You are indeed holy, O Lord, and all you have created rightly gives you praise. For through your Son, our Lord Jesus Christ, by the power and working of the Holy Spirit, you give life to all things and make them holy. And you never cease to gather a people to yourself, so that from the rising of the sun to its setting, a pure sacrifice may be offered to your name. Therefore, O Lord, we humbly implore you, by the same Spirit, graciously make holy these gifts we have brought to you for consecration, that they may become the body and blood of your Son, our Lord Jesus Christ, at whose command we celebrate these mysteries. For on the night he was betrayed, he himself took bread, and giving you thanks, he said the blessing, broke the bread, and gave it to his disciples, saying, take this, all of you, and eat of it. For this is my body, which will be given up for you.

In a similar way, when supper was ended, he took the chalice. And giving you thanks, he said the blessing, and gave the chalice to his disciples, saying, "Take this, all of you, and drink from it. For this is the chalice of my blood, the blood of the new and eternal covenant, which will be poured out for you and for many for the forgiveness of sins. Do this in memory of me."

0: Therefore, O Lord, as we celebrate the memorial of the saving passion of your Son, his wondrous resurrection and ascension into heaven, and as we look forward to his second coming, we offer you in thanksgiving this holy and living sacrifice. Look, we pray, upon the oblation of your church, and recognizing the sacrificial victim, by whose death you will to reconcile us to yourself, grant that we, who are nourished by the body and blood of your Son, and filled with his Holy Spirit, may become one body, one spirit in Christ.
1: May he make of us an eternal offering to you, so that we may obtain an inheritance with your elect, especially with the most blessed Virgin Mary, Mother of God, with blessed Joseph, her spouse, with your blessed apostles and glorious martyrs, with Saint Francis of Assisi, and with all the saints, on whose constant intercession in your presence we rely for unfailing help.
2: May this sacrifice of our reconciliation, we pray, O Lord, advance the peace and salvation of all the world. 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
1: To our departed brothers and sisters, and to all who are pleasing to you at their passing from this life, give kind admittance to your kingdom. 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
3: Through

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1: Deliver us, Lord, we pray, from every evil. 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

0: Lord Jesus Christ, who said to your apostles, "Peace I leave you, my peace I give you," look not on our sins, but on the faith of your church, and graciously grant her peace and unity in accordance with your will, who live and reign forever and ever.
1: Amen.
0: The peace of the Lord be with you always.
1: And with your spirit.
2: Let us offer each other a sign of peace.

Behold the Lamb of God. 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Blessed are those called to the supper of the Lamb. 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

Today's second collection is for the preservation of the Basilica of the National Shrine of the Immaculate Conception. Your generosity to this collection will be greatly appreciated to keep the Basilica a beautiful sacred space for prayer and pilgrimage. 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

0: Let us pray. Grant us, Almighty God, that we may be refreshed and nourished by the sacrament we have received, so as to be transformed into what we consume through Christ our Lord.
1: Amen.
0: The Lord be with you.
2: And with your spirit.
3: Bow down for the blessing.
0: May Almighty God keep you from all harm and bless you with every good gift.
3: Amen.
0: May he set his word in your heart and fill you with lasting joy.
3: Amen.
0: May you walk in his ways, always knowing what is right and good, until you enter your heavenly inheritance.
3: Amen.
0: And may Almighty God bless you, the Father, the Son, and the Holy Spirit.
3: Go in peace, glorifying the Lord by your life.
0: Thanks be to God.

0: The stake sales are one of the oldest and most well-known traditions here for the Notre Dame Knights of Columbus. We've been selling steak sandwiches for charities since 1973.
1: Our guys would stand out here and grill steaks, join together, and have a good time before the football game.
2: It really builds a unique community that's built off food, and who doesn't love food? I'm very proud to be a Knight of Columbus because there's no other organization on campus that is on a fraternal level that's still Catholic.
3: What started out as just a normal college fraternity event has turned into a charity event where we've raised over $1 million total. One of the great places that that money goes to is the Women's Care Center. We chose to partner with the Women's Care Center in part because of our founding virtues, fraternity, charity, unity, and patriotism. Choosing something that was so pro-life like the Women's Care Center just seemed the right thing to do.
4: I challenged the Notre Dame Knights to do something significant, to partner with the Women's Care Center to help us grow, not only regionally, but one day nationally. They immediately took it on their backs, and through their steak sandwich sales, they have provided an ultrasound machine every year since early 2011 to the Women's Care Center, helping us to grow our ministry to now the largest Catholic pregnancy resource center in the United States.
2: We send a group of knights every week, twice a week, to the Women's Care Center to help out with childcare and packaging diapers, and that's been my favorite experience with the Knights so far.
5: When you first find out you're pregnant, you just see a stick that says you're positive, says that you're pregnant. The ultrasound was probably the best part because in that room is when I finally made my decision. Not only did you get to hear the heartbeat, and at any other appointment I could have, but there was a TV in there that was able to visualize. That helped because as soon as I saw Brooklyn move on the screen, I was like, she's alive, she's so tiny, I have to have her. Like, I have to be strong enough to be a mother now.
6: The impact of ultrasound, it can't be understated. It's profoundly life-saving. And actually, ultrasound is the moment at which most women say that they make a decision for life. The Notre Dame Knights are truly incredible. I don't think it can be overstated.
5: Thank you so much for all you guys do. You definitely have made this bundle of joy have a precious life.
7: And all this just from steak sales. Like, we just couldn't eat.
1: Just today, actually, we met with Brooklyn, who her mother was considering abortion, got the ultrasound, and realized how much she loved that child. And you could see that love present today between the two of them. They were such a cute family.
3: Holy cow, it was kind of like it was a homecoming, and yet at the same time, it felt like we had contributed to this life that we had never met.
5: They don't realize how much a difference they make in women's life. I mean, honestly, life or death for a child, just from just seeing and hearing their child. Just being able to show somebody that this is real, these are her legs, these are her arms, this is what her heartbeat was. Like,

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0: Welcome to Real Food, everybody. I think everybody who's watching right now knows that I love Arthur Avenue. I've been going there, I think, for 40 years. I've been going there for a very long time. Certain elements on Arthur Avenue, you can't have Arthur Avenue without it. You can't have Arthur Avenue without Dominic's and Mario's. You can't have Arthur Avenue without Tidal Brothers and the Marketplace. You can't have Arthur Avenue, most importantly, without Our Lady of Mount Carmel Church, because that's kind of the root and the heart of it all, and the bread places. But you can't have Arthur Avenue without Borgatti, ravioli, and pasta. You just can't. They've been there for generations. And today, I'm not there. He's here. Chris Borgatti's here from Borgatti, ravioli, and pasta. So thank you for being here.
1: You're welcome.
0: I'm so glad you're here. Thanks for coming.
1: Thank you for the invite. And I was looking forward to this. Yes.
0: And over the years, we've gotten to know each other pretty well. I mean, it's worked out really great for both of us. I really feel like I got a great friend in you.
1: Yeah,
0: so
1: thank you. And same. I feel the same way.
0: Yeah, it's wonderful.
1: Absolutely agree on that.
0: So tell us the story. It goes back really like, is it two generations back or one generation back?
1: Well, I'm the third generation.
0: That's what I'm thinking, yeah.
1: And my children now are the fourth. But my father was one of six sons, and he actually continued to run the business, which was opened up by his parents in 1935. And, I mean, they were...
0: In that store where you are?
1: Yes, it was only
0: Can you imagine that?
1: Yeah.
0: Yeah.
1: Amazing. And Grandpa was 50, Grandma was 48. So my father was 18. Yeah. When the store opened, he had just graduated from DeWitt Clinton High School in the Bronx.
0: Wow.
1: But dad, of course, you know, he got older, went into the Navy during World War II, eventually came back, and he did continue to run the business for many, many, many years.
0: I love it. It's amazing. It's an amazing story, and the fact that they're located directly across the street from the church, that had to help business. I can't imagine, like back in the old days, when lots of people would be there for Mass on Sunday. You know, they're saying, oh, we should have went to Borgatti, because you probably were, well, you're not open on Sunday back in the day, way back.
1: Actually, my grandparents had the store open on a Sunday.
0: They did. See, that was great, too, probably, right across the street.
1: Just for a few hours, until maybe 1 o'clock in the afternoon, because, I mean, we're looking at a period when Mount Carmel had 6,000 registered parishioners.
0: Can you believe that?
1: My father told me he had the church upstairs, the church downstairs, where Mass is going on. Of course, things change.
0: Oh, yeah.
1: People move away. And
0: neighborhood changes.
1: Yeah, it's a little different.
0: Yeah,
1: but,
0: it's amazing.
1: You know, basically, you know, the neighborhood on a Sunday still attracts many people from the tri-state area who like to shop on a Sunday.
0: And way back in the day, you know, and this was true of my grandmother, probably yours too, they shopped, the Italians, they shopped every day. So, like, they went for dinner, but they shopped for dinner that day. They went to the fruit stand and the vegetables, and they got their meat, and then they cooked that dinner. The next day, they did it again. Mm-hmm. So, like, to get the pasta fresh like that meant the world to them, right?
1: Yeah, okay. I guess because they were living in a time, I think, maybe refrigeration. Who had ice boxes back then.
0: Right.
1: So chances are you wanted something, like you said, fresh, instead of always trying to store it because they were afraid of losing it. And, of course, you know, things that are perishable. You just want to have it fresh.
0: Yeah, of course,
1: you know,
0: right?
1: And that's what it was all about, having something fresh.
0: Now, your store, so when I talk to people, I can't believe just the people I bump into, how many people have been there. So, like Dion, you know, the singer, Dion DiMucci, he's always asking me, how's everybody at Borgatti, Monsignor? How are they doing? Whenever I talk to him, he's always asking me that, you know? Yeah. Susan Lucci's been there. Now, I can't imagine. She's so glamorous, but she's been there. Without a doubt, she's been there. Lydia

0: Bastianich is always saying
1: yes.
0: wonderful things about your place,
1: yes.
0: you know. Bobby Flay has been there. All these different people have said to me, oh, Borgatti, they're so wonderful. What a great place. I mean, you've had everybody who's anybody kind of pass through at some point or another, right?
1: Yep. I remember one time Mayor Ed Koch came into the store waving his hands up in the air, says, greatest pasta in the world. I think it was one of those election years.
0: But must have been,
1: it was a great experience.
0: Still great.
1: And before my time, my father told me even Archbishop Fulton Sheen came into
0: wow.
1: the store.
0: Isn't that something?
1: And he was his car was the old style checker cab.
0: Oh yeah,
1: cars back then.
0: Yeah, yeah, yeah.
1: But that was his limo, that type of car back then.
0: Isn't that funny?
1: Yeah, but the many people do come
0: yeah,
1: through.
0: Yeah.
1: Of course, celebrities and
0: yeah, and everyday yeah, folks yeah, who are shopping yeah. like me and tons of other
1: yeah,
0: people, right?
1: And I always say that. I say, you, the special customer, as much as a celebrity might come here
0: yeah.
1: to shop. It's yeah. you. That makes this happen.
0: Now, fast forward. So what happened is, like, I'm used to this. I'm used to getting any of the, like, long pastas with you.
1: Right.
0: Because you have, they used to have this guide, which they still have in the store, $10.98, and you could pick your number. That's how wide the pasta is. So you get, like, a linguine, or you can get, as I guess, as big as, like, a tagliatelle would probably be your widest.
1: Pappardelle as well.
0: Pappardelle, too. Yes. Yeah, right. So it goes, like, that whole range. Then they make what we would call cavatelli or cavadil, which is a tremendous pasta, delicious, and they just, oh, I can't even start talking about it because my mouth starts watering. Absolutely delicious, and that's another delicious pasta with the Sunday sauce, with the like the heavier sauces, just delicious.
1: Nice
0: and then, of course, ravioli. And now you've even, with your kids now, sort of next generation, you know, like you branched out a little bit in the ravioli world too, a little bit. So it's not solely cheese and meat anymore, but you offer some little angles on this,
1: yeah,
0: right?
1: Yeah, absolutely. Through the years, of course, we started to make different types of raviolis. Of course, it's all ricotta base. So with spinach, with the pumpkin filling.
0: Yeah, think of it.
1: With the porcini mushrooms, with lobster meat.
0: Now, believe it or not, I've never had any of that. I'm very pedestrian when it comes to like Italian food. Like, I'm afraid of trying something different sometimes. I'm like, well, I love ricotta in it so much, I don't even know. But it's delicious, that stuff too, though, right?
1: I find it delicious.
0: Do you try them all? Yeah, you try them all.
1: Oh, yes.
0: Right?
1: I have to, you know, because
0: you make
1: whatever
0: sure
1: I sell,
0: yeah, you make
1: I'd
0: sure,
1: like to
0: right?
1: taste and see how it is. So.
0: Like the ravioli with the lobster, that's good too. I never had
1: very, very good, yes.
0: Yeah. I did it with a
1: lemon wine sauce one day.
0: Yeah.
1: A lot of folks like to do it with the pink sauces.
0: Right.
1: Sometimes
0: right.
1: you'll find some shrimp with that or vodka style.
0: I would think
1: Yeah. But it sells nice.
0: That might be great for Lent too. You know, it's another nice Lent meal, you know. That's the other thing too, we didn't mention, but you're a devout Catholic family, a devout Catholic man. I mean, that goes without saying. Going to a store, it's sort of like being in the sacristy of a church, because you have all of the different, all these different holy cards and pictures up, and it's beautiful. Like, you feel very comfortable. When I'm there, I feel really comfortable.
1: And
0: you
1: statues
0: know?
1: Of the saints that switch out, you know, as we get closer to their feast day, you're going to find maybe that saint in the store window. So.
0: I love that, though. It's beautiful. He kind of uses that. So now, this is a new kind of ravioli we're going to do today. So tell everybody what you're doing, how this came about.
1: All right.
0: Put them in.
1: So anyway, we came up with the ricotta apple pie filled ravioli.
0: Listen to this, apple pie.
1: Now, we wanted to do this maybe a couple of years ago for like a Thanksgiving time. But of course, it just never happened. So we got back to like thinking about doing this again, especially with 4th of July, the 250th anniversary of the United States.
0: An apple pie is as American as it
1: gets. You think of apple pie, you know?
0: Yeah.
1: And sure enough, we did it.
0: Wow.
1: It went over big.
0: So people love it.
1: Yes. And of course, we're going to continue to have this probably throughout the year because with Thanksgiving and holidays,
0: why not?
1: We look for this type of flavor of things. It makes it the nice dessert ravioli.
0: And then also we can have this sort of as an appetizer. We're kind of doing like almost like an appetizer. It could be a main course today.
1: Yes.
0: Like
1: yes.
0: what we're doing right now. We're going to do like a butter sage, which is a great one.
1: So excellent.
0: You got to pick me some sage, all right?
1: Okay.
0: I'll get this sauce
1: all right.
0: going real
1: I'll
0: fast
1: I'll do that
0: here.
1: Now. How many you want to go
0: like
1: with?
0: 6 to 8 leaves.
1: Sure.
0: This is one of my favorite pasta pans, $21 from Winco. You don't have to spend $300 on dishes, you know? I'm a big believer in that. So I'm going to put a little butter in there to get it going.
1: Okay, that's good.
0: I'm going to get a wooden spoon this way. I'm not messing things up. And then we're going to make this butter sage quickly, and then we're going to put this ravioli in. Now, Chris, I'll tell you another story.
1: Yum.
0: I think I told you this already, but not on TV. Like, I like these guys raw, too. Like, I eat ravioli raw. I'm not scared of getting sick from that. I mean,
1: no,
0: I never got sick in my life.
1: You're not the first person to ever tell me that.
0: Yeah, I love it. Like, I go to that, you know, our friends on Long Island, Antoni ravioli.
1: Right.
0: And I go up in the back, they make it. I always take one.

0: the production line and eat it.
1: It's ready to go.
0: Yeah, what could you do? It's delicious.
1: Yeah,
0: you
1: know? It is.
0: But I mean, I don't know. Do you put egg in there or no? These smell great, don't they?
1: They do. Yeah. I'm actually growing some home. But
0: are you growing some?
1: They're not like this yet. But,
0: yeah, I don't know.
1: I started them late.
0: It's like in spite of me, these are going. So why don't you do me that favor? Just rip them up and throw them in there,
1: sure.
0: Right? I mean, these guys are starting to float, and you know what that means.
1: Yes.
0: When they float,
1: I know when, like, you break up a leaf or crush it, you release its flavors.
0: Right, and the oil goes in there, which is terrific, too, you know? And I'm going to bring this down. I'm going to melt this down. And then what we'll do is the butter will start to turn a little brown,
1: right,
0: which is what we want. And then I'm going to put a little bit of water in there, and we'll throw those wraps in there. And we're off to the races, ready to go.
1: Nice to go. Really good.
0: The other thing, I always talk to you about this in person, but it's good for the TV show. You've had people who've worked for you for a really long time, too, right? I mean, I remember that the older woman who was in there.
1: Oh, that would be Kay Mouton.
0: Yeah, right.
1: God bless her soul.
0: And I mean, she was kind to everybody. Yes. She knew everybody. And she would kind of cut the pasta when you went in there, right?
1: Yes,
0: I mean, the end of her life, I didn't think standing up was hard for her. She'd be sitting down on like a stool almost and just and put the pasta through.
1: She lived to 98 years.
0: Did she live that long?
1: Yeah, God bless her. You're very close to my father, my mother.
0: Did she live locally or what?
1: In a section called Morris Park.
0: Okay, all right.
1: Not far. And she worked for a retail store for many years down off Webster Avenue called Sears.
0: Oh, yeah, sure.
1: And she worked the hardware department.
0: Holy cow, isn't that something?
1: And, of course, through the years, she'd spend time having coffee with my dad in the morning.
0: And then
1: eventually, when she no longer worked at Sears, she stayed at the store and wanted to take care of customers.
0: No one said
1: anything, and it just happened to be. And it was God's will.
0: And people loved her, honestly.
1: Oh, yes, they did.
0: You know, I loved her. I loved going in there and seeing her.
1: She was good.
0: I loved that.
1: Soul,
0: Now, the other thing I'm not going to confession yet, Chris. So I would buy some cavatelli, right? Maybe 3 pounds. I'd open up one of the bags on the way home. You hit traffic on the Throgs Neck Bridge or whatever, and I would eat them raw on the way home. Other people would buy, like, cookies at the bakery.
1: Yeah, yeah.
0: I'm eating raw cavatelli on the way home. Because that's my story, you know. I just love it.
1: So maybe next time I give you an extra quarter pound, right? This way,
0: have your pound. So I drive safe. That's the pizza guy used to do that. Put an extra slice on the box so I could drive safely home.
1: I can see that.
0: This is just kind of coming together now. So let me see if I... Because this is a pretty quick recipe, right?
1: Oh, yes.
0: And you make this at home too, right?
1: Oh, yes.
0: So all of my friends do this, including Chris. Now and then when they're making something, they send me a picture of it, right? We send each other pictures of what we're cooking.
1: That's it.
0: This is good. This is doing great now. It's starting to bubble. It's starting to get a little brown. And this just gets nutty. It gets delicious. You can't beat it. Now, you probably don't put cheese on this, though, right?
1: You know what? Sometimes it might take away from the flavor.
0: I don't want to deaden the flavor, you know? See how it's getting brown now?
1: Mm-hmm.
0: So we're getting there. Just happening.
1: Yeah,
0: then when I put the water in, you just got ready to get ready for a big splashdown.
1: All right. Am I in the safe area?
0: Yeah, you're safe. You know what I'll do? I'll put the pasta first, then I'll put the water. This way.
1: Okay.
0: I don't want to dirty that Bugatti shirt he's got
1: That's
0: on.
1: All right. I got a few more of these.
0: All right, here they go. These guys are perfectly ready. Okay. And they don't take that long to cook, right?
1: No, not at all. Oh, beautiful. Look at that.
0: That's perfect. That's just what we want. Look at those. All in one shot.
1: That sound tells you everything.
0: Oh, it says delicious is what it says. And you see how nice and brown it got?
1: A little bit of pasta water.
0: Bring this down. And maybe you could do me the favor of getting us that nice blue...
1: Sure. This one here, right?
0: Yeah. That's from Brooklyn Clay, which is one of our sponsors. It's a nice dish. Homemade.
1: It's heavy.
0: It's a heavy dish, absolutely.
1: Nice.
0: It could take a beating, believe me. And then around here, you got to be able to take a beating. Look how nice these look.
1: Oh, man. They're beautiful.
0: Now, this, like I said, think about this for like Thanksgiving. Or interesting, right? Like an interesting kind of way to have family meal. Wow. Let me get some guys in here. I don't want to mess them up. I want you to be able to see them. What an interesting thing, right? We're cooking with Chris Borgatti. He's visiting us from Arthur Avenue. Usually I'm in Arthur Avenue. I'm standing on the street. It's freezing cold. And he came here. He came to our studios today. And I'm so honored to have him here. He's a legend, you know. He's an Arthur Avenue legend.
1: Thank you.
0: I'm going to leave a couple in the pot because you know what that means? You and I during the commercial, all right?
1: Okay.
0: Let me get a little bit of that sage in here.
1: Oh, man.
0: I wouldn't recommend eating the sage because it's super strong, but it's going to look nice.
1: Yes.
0: That's kind of cool. All right, well, here's what we're going to do. We'll take a little break. We'll be back with another recipe from Borgatti Ravioli and Pasta right there on Arthur Avenue. Don't go anywhere because we're there now, all right? Stick around. We'll be right back.
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2: 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Like, you know, what's your favorite flavor to taste and everything? My answer is always the same: fried. I love fried. Fried is delicious. Everybody loves fried anything, right? If you go to one of these parish bazaars, Italian feast, they fry everything on earth, right? But this is something that Chris developed, and I'm kind of excited about. Tell everybody what we're doing here.
3: Okay, so we're going to take the ricotta apple pie ravioli.
2: Right.
3: And you're going to make a nice batter for
2: them. I'll make a thin batter, yep.
3: Yeah, we're going to make that batter because we're going to coat the ravioli in that batter. And then with this oil here, you're going to fry them up in the oil. Almost similar like when you're doing zeplas,
2: like
3: right?
2: A zeplas, yeah. But this is like a really nice dessert.
3: Oh, yes.
2: Right, this is what we're doing here. I have some honey.
3: Oh, yeah.
2: The recipe's there, everybody. You can see it.
3: Oh,
2: honey,
3: yes.
2: Egg, apple cider. Not easy to get apple cider right now, but you got it, so that's good. Yeah. Now, did your daughter like help out with this or what? You mentioned her before.
3: Elizabeth, yes, she put this together in order to create this recipe. And, of course, she's using the apple cider, but, you know, you could also go with beer if you want to put a beer.
2: Oh, yeah, I didn't think
3: about beer batters.
2: Yeah, that's true too, right?
3: So you have options.
2: I have a little flour. Try not to get that on the black suit. I have a little cornstarch.
3: That's it.
2: And a little baking soda.
3: Okay.
2: And we'll see how this goes. I might have to add a little more, give or take. I always start with a fork to see how it goes.
3: Okay.
2: And then, do you do these? That you don't do this at the store. You're not frying them at the store, are you?
3: No.
2: So you could get these in a box, take them home, and have your fun, right?
3: Correct. Yes.
2: So that's great. So this was a great idea. And then I've seen a picture of this that I guess you guys did with some ice cream on it.
3: Oh yeah, Elizabeth did that.
2: That was
3: when it was in the test.
2: Yeah, this is all about ice cream.
3: It was very successful.
2: I can't imagine. This would be great.
3: I know. We did it for 4th of July.
2: Did you do it for 4th of July? Yeah, well, it makes sense, right?
3: Yes, and that's one of the reasons why we wanted to do it, especially for this year, because we were celebrating the 250th.
2: The big anniversary,
3: Anniversary, yes.
2: Let me tell you, Chris, you guys still, like, does everybody get together on Sunday, like in your family? How do you do it?
3: We try to do it every now and then. We do accomplish getting together.
2: Okay, that's great.
3: But, you know, today, the kids, they got a lot of things going on.
2: Other things cooking.
3: Especially when they're married and there's the other part of the family, too.
2: Yeah, that's tough, too, right?
3: There's events going on that side. So, you know, you got to share.
2: I tell people all the time, you know, like I just lost my dad. You know that. So what happened is, like, my mom's gone, my dad's gone, and Sunday dinners are gone. It's so different now because my whole life I grew up with these Sunday dinners, you know? And like, could I go to somebody's house for dinner on Sunday? Sure. But it's not my mom and dad. It's not my family.
3: It's not the same.
2: It's
3: yeah.
2: different. You know, it's a very interesting thing. Like, I always think to myself, well, you know, at the heavenly banquet, we'll all be back together again. So there's something nice about that. But it's a change. So my point in saying that to you is to cherish the time you have with your parents and cherish the time you have with your kids because those moments are, they're important moments, right?
3: That's it.
2: They really are. I'm going to give this a little test because we don't have the thermometer. God only knows what's cooking here. So let's see. Oh, yeah, look at that.
3: Oh, yeah, it looks
2: beautiful.
3: Good.
2: They're beautiful. So we could definitely make zeplo with whatever left, right? Fried right away. Beautiful. Okay, I'll let that be. So now what you do, you're recommending like you do these kind of one at a time, right?
3: Yeah, I would because...
2: I'm taking a hit for the team. I'm just going to get my hand dirty.
3: Okay, that's all right.
2: That's all you can do.
3: You're going to cook it in oil anyway. So.
2: Yeah, and this is like a healthy oil. I think we have this like in a corn oil or a... right?
3: Mm-hmm.
2: So in they go nice and easy, not too... If you go easy, it doesn't splash up too much.
3: No.
2: I'll get this next guy ready. Because I think we got a little room. So you put this batter on. I have a thin batter here on purpose. And the oil is, you know, is pretty hot. And this will pop up and we'll start to see that it's ready to go, right?
3: Yeah. I think you got room.

0: for one more?
1: Yeah, I'm going to try. Now, I don't know what a serving is, but you have any idea on that one? I'm not a good judge of that, as you know.
0: You can't go with one.
1: No, you can't.
0: Two kind of looks funny.
1: Yeah.
0: I'm thinking at least three.
1: It's three or more, right?
0: That's make like thought. A little mess.
1: Yeah, that's my thought, right? Because my thought is a box is enough, but I don't know. That might be too many.
0: I would go with three.
1: Yeah, we'll see.
0: Make
1: right?
0: it like a nest.
1: Yeah, that's nice.
0: Because
1: look how beautiful.
0: We're looking to put something in that nest?
1: I'm hoping later. Maybe a scoop or something.
0: Oh,
1: right?
0: Yeah.
1: So here we go. Look.
0: Yeah.
1: And they're turning a nice color right away, right?
0: That's it. When the batter get that golden brown, because the oil is still going to cook that a bit.
1: And the batter is perfect. I mean, it's just a nice thin batter. Because you don't really want to take away flavor here. You just want to add a little crunch. I'll just leave a couple in here just so we can grab them.
0: But
1: they
0: look good.
1: Because I have a funny feeling we might need more than three. We'll see. I mean, not for our purposes, probably three. But for our purposes, probably more. Because we'll eat these. So you see how the color is really beautiful, right?
0: Oh, yes.
1: I take my little dip out of that. I don't need that anymore now.
0: If you fry them, they will come.
1: Yeah, look at this, right? And fried food is, everybody's favorite stuff, right?
0: Oh, yeah.
1: Now, any? Do they still do, like, any Italian feasts on Arthur Avenue, like a street fair?
0: Yes, they do.
1: Right?
0: Okay, we have a church festival for St. Anthony, which is always in June.
1: Right, right.
0: So they have a street fair. No longer for Our Lady of Mount Carmel, but they do continue to have the procession on that weekend.
1: Oh, they do that?
0: Around, yes.
1: Oh, that's nice. I'm glad.
0: They used to be able to...
1: That was a big deal.
0: Oh, yeah. I mean, my understanding is, too, that even back in the day, there could have been about 5 to 6 feasts or festivals in that neighborhood at one time.
1: I would imagine, right?
0: But, of course, in September, they have on Arthur Avenue what they call Ferragosto. And that's always...
1: Explain.
0: The Sunday, the Sunday after Labor Day weekend.
1: Yeah, right, right.
0: So Arthur Avenue will be closed down, and there'll be a festival with food, music, entertainment, restaurants are open.
1: And sometimes it's outside, too, right? They have,
0: it's
1: like, the tables outside, right?
0: Yes, outside.
1: Do you guys do stuff outside, too? Or
0: I don't do... One time I did, but being that we're kind of around the corner, I'm going to have the store open.
1: Yeah, sure, why not?
0: On Ferragosto, of course.
1: Yeah.
0: Because many folks like to take raviolis back home after spending some time
1: and going to town.
0: On the avenue.
1: And then you have your own sauce in there too, right?
0: That we make?
1: Yeah.
0: Not
1: the jar. I thought you had the jarred stuff. No.
0: We sell a lot of the restaurant sauces.
1: Okay. Yeah.
0: I mean, I make sauce, but that I keep that.
1: You
0: at
1: keep
0: home,
1: that home. That's really a private recipe. You're not giving that away. I understand that. But you know what? What I like though is people. It's kind of one stop shop though. Like you can come to your place and kind of get this all done. Like your meal, you can take your home meal home.
0: Exactly.
1: Pretty much. Because you can get a jarred sauce.
0: Oh, yeah.
1: And you have a couple of different jarred sauces that are great. I mean, it's a funny thing. When I was a kid, that was unheard of, a jarred sauce. I mean, you just didn't have jarred sauce. Like my grandmother would kill us, even thought of it.
0: It was a sacrilege.
1: Yeah,
0: right?
1: Really. I mean, I grew up, I never had it ever. But now, there's some pretty good ones out there, right?
0: Oh, yeah.
1: I like Michael's of Brooklyn. I think they make a good sauce.
0: Okay.
1: Like, it depends.
0: Yeah, I'm very familiar with them, yes.
1: I like those guys, too. They're nice guys.
0: Yes.
1: Always good to us.
0: Oh, yeah. Sauces have come a long way.
1: Yeah, right, don't you think?
0: It's like back in the day when you opened up a jar, it's like your head snapped back like, oh.
1: Here we go. Paint.
0: I don't know.
1: Yeah.
0: And of course, like you said, growing up Italian, you were forbidden.
1: No, we never.
0: You were forbidden.
1: I mean, never even. it was never even a discussion.
0: Yeah.
1: And then, you know what they used to advertise very strongly when I was a kid? SpaghettiOs. It was always on TV, on the Saturday cartoons and stuff. And I'd say, Mom, I really want SpaghettiOs. You're never having that. And that was it. I think to this day, I don't think they ever had SpaghettiOs.
0: Very, very wise woman.
1: Yeah.
0: Very smart.
1: God bless our
0: moms. She saved you.
1: Right? God bless our moms.
0: God bless.
1: You must feel that, too, like in the store. Because, again, Chris is a very devout Catholic guy. Like, you have pictures of your dad up there and your mom.
0: Of course, yes.
1: So, like, they're kind of with you. You still feel that presence, right?
0: Oh, absolutely.
1: Which I love,
0: Absolutely. I get to reflect on those pictures.
1: Yeah, they're, I love that they're there with
0: I
1: you.
0: Always think of like what my grandparents started, what my father did for all those years.
1: Yeah.
0: And
1: the devotion. And I think people don't see that either. Like, this is like a lot of work, what you do.
0: Yeah,
1: a family business is a lot of work, right?
0: Sure.
1: I mean, and it's hard. I mean, you're there, pretty much every day, right? Give or take.
0: Yes.
1: Friday, Sundays you try to keep sacred, right? If you can.
0: Yes.
1: But still.
0: Yes, always.
1: What could you do? I mean, really, right? Mm-hmm. And it really depends on you, so much of it, right? I mean, that's the other thing that's so important, right? So much it just depends on
0: yes.
1: You got to be there. You got to, right?
0: That's, and, and that's I mean, the way

0: it seems, as much as I have those working under me,
1: yeah,
0: especially, you know, with family and all, I just, my mindset is always like the responsibility of things.
1: Yeah.
0: You know, because I always feel like if I'm not there, God forbid something happens.
1: No, I understand
0: I'll probably feel worse. So,
1: yeah, I get it.
0: You know, I wrestle with that. But you know what? At the end of the day, I do enjoy being there.
1: Sure, of course.
0: And you know what? For what it's worth, I have no problem with
1: it. Was one time I told you, it's almost like that's your church, you know? People come in and they kind of talk to you. And I'm shocked what people talk to you about their lives, their family, being sick, all this stuff. So people feel comfortable. You know, you're like a comfortable person.
0: Exactly.
1: And you and your wife are both like that. You've created that atmosphere there, which is beautiful, you know?
0: She's a blessing.
1: Yeah, absolutely. So here's what we're going to, I think we're going to just finish frying these up. When you come back from this little commercial break, there'll probably be less of them. I don't know where they went. And I think they might have gone into our bellies. We'll see what happens. When we come back, we'll have this in a plate. We're cooking with Chris Borgatti. Now, this is the famous Borgatti's on Arthur Avenue in the Bronx. So, you know, enjoy this. You can go on their website, by the way, and you can get this stuff, too, right? You have a lot of stuff on the website available, right?
0: Correct, yes. We ship throughout the United States.
1: What's the website address?
0: It would be Borgatti's.com.
1: There it is, Borgatti's.com. Great stuff there. We're going to take a break. We'll be back with more right after this. Stick around.
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1: I don't know how we didn't eat this, Chris. This is a miracle that we actually kept it till they came back. No, right now we're going to do it. So a little caramel sauce goes on top here. I mean, this is just, look at this, how beautiful, right?
0: Delicious, look at
1: that. So you talk about like a Thanksgiving dessert. You want to make an impression? I don't know. I think this is the way to do it.
0: That's it.
1: It's gorgeous. And this is such a great different idea. So if people want to get these ravioli, apple ravioli, everybody, from Borgatti, if you want to get these, go to the website, right? And Borgatti.com.
0: Yes.
1: And you can order them there?
0: Yeah, we have online shipping throughout the United States.
1: I love it. That's great.
0: And it includes Alaska and Hawaii.
1: Oh, my gosh. I bet your Hawaii viewers are going to be buying them. Why not, right? And then, or you could go down to Arthur Avenue, look for Our Lady of Mount Carmel Church, because your street is
0: 187,
1: which is like Arthur Avenue. It's right there. So you just make the right, say a prayer in the church, light a candle, go across the street, and you're all set. And it's like going to the sacristy, like I said, because he's got so many beautiful religious things in there. It's just a great, great spot. So I can't thank you enough for coming.
0: Well, Monsignor,
1: what a treat for me.
0: Always a pleasure.
1: Always a pleasure. Really.
0: Thank you.
1: It's rare that we get people to come to us. What a great gift this is for me. Hope you enjoy this. Hope you try it at home, too. Let's ask the Blessed Mother to bless our families, bless our friends, and especially those who are watching us from hospitals right now, from some place where you're not feeling so good. Let's ask the Blessed Mother's healing to come upon you, okay? Hail Mary, full of grace.
0: The Lord is with thee.
1: Blessed art thou among women. And blessed is the fruit of thy womb, Jesus. Holy Mary, Mother of God, pray for us sinners now and at the hour of our death. Amen. May God bless you always, the Father, the Son, and Holy Spirit. Amen. God bless everybody. If you go to our website at cfntv.org, click on Real Food. 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And if you want some more recipes, just go to that website under Real Food. You get a lot of good stuff there. All right. So thanks for being with us today, everybody. We'll see you next time on Real Food.
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do we tell God whenever we pray? In Jesus, we find the true worship of God. Do not be afraid. Rather, be prepared. Each one of us a member of Christ. Each one of us a part of Christ. The word has been exposed. Let us now fulfill it. Ciao, mabuhay. You are watching The Word Exposed. Let us behold Jesus, the Word incarnate, revealing Himself to us in the Sunday readings. We are on the 27th Sunday in Ordinary Time. And in today's Gospel, Jesus uses a parable to teach us about God as the true owner of His kingdom. There is a landowner who planted a vineyard and entrusted it to his tenants. When harvest time came, he sent his servants to collect his produce. But the tenants rejected and harmed them. They even killed the landowner's son. Brothers and sisters, the landowner sent his son because he thought his tenants would respect his son. To the tenants, however, killing the landowner's son would become a way for them to acquire his inheritance. Through this parable, the Lord teaches that God builds His kingdom by His word, by the people He sends to proclaim it, and by His caring. But the question is, are we open to His actions for His kingdom? Or do we want to establish our own kingdom? Let us pray that the kingdom of God may continue to bear fruit in and through us. Amen.

first reading. A reading from the book of the prophet Isaiah. Let me now sing of my friend's song concerning his vineyard. My friend had a vineyard on a fertile hillside. He spaded it, cleared it of stones, and planted the choicest vines. Within it, he built a watchtower and hewed out a wine press. Then he looked for the crop of grapes, but what it yielded was wild grapes. Now, inhabitants of Jerusalem and people of Judah, judge between me and my vineyard. What more was there to do for my vineyard that I had not done? Why, when I looked for the crop of grapes, did it bring forth wild grapes? Now I will let you know what I mean to do with my vineyard. Take away its hedge, give it to grazing, break through its wall, let it be trampled. Yes, I will make it a ruin. It shall not be pruned or hoed, but overgrown with thorns and briers. I will command the clouds not to send rain upon it. The vineyard of the Lord of hosts is the house of Israel, and the people of Judah are his cherished plant. He looked for judgment, but see, bloodshed, for justice, but hark, the outcry. The word of the Lord.

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0: Second reading. A reading from the letter of Paul to the Philippians.
1: Brothers and sisters, have no anxiety at all, but in everything, by prayer and petition, with thanksgiving, make your requests known to God. Then the peace of God that surpasses all understanding will guard your hearts and minds in Christ Jesus.

0: Finally, brothers and sisters, whatever is true, whatever is honorable, whatever is just, whatever is pure, whatever is lovely, whatever is gracious, if there is any excellence, and if there is anything worthy of praise, think about these things. Keep on doing what you have learned and received and heard and seen in me. Then the God of peace will be with you. The Word of the Lord.
1: The owner of the kingdom. We are seeing in our time something which has always been present in the history of humanity. The fight between kingdoms or nations or even tribes or families and clans, each one claiming to be the rightful owner of a territory or even the rightful owner of a people. The clashes of those who claim to be true owners of kingdoms. And it has caused a lot of disaster, the cost on human lives, the destruction of historical heritage, and the destruction of creation. Just because of this conflict, each one claiming to be the owner of a kingdom. Jesus experienced the same thing during his mission. But there is a clear message from him, especially in the gospel. Who is the true owner of the kingdom? It is God. In the first reading from the prophet Isaiah, the prophet sings of his friend, God, who is depicted as the owner of a vineyard. And what an owner! He was not just a claimer of a territory. He was a loving owner. He did everything for his vineyard. And he chose the best vine so that his vineyard, his kingdom, will be fruitful. Now, this is clearly a metaphor. And it became clear as we move on in the words of the prophet that the vineyard is not a literal vineyard, but it is God's people, Israel, the people of Judah and of Jerusalem. They are the vineyard of the Lord. And the Lord, through history, in the course of history, has shown how much He has loved this people, His vineyard. And He has done everything to keep the vineyard fruitful, because it is His own. But what did He discover? The vineyard claimed independence. And by independence, it refutes, the ownership of God. And they pretended to be their own owner. And so when God comes as the owner of the vineyard to see, what is the fruit, instead of seeing good grapes, He saw sour grapes. And what does that mean? Injustice, violence, all against the ownership of God. If God owned the vineyard, then it would produce justice, compassion, solidarity, and peace. You see, when the vineyard refutes the caring of the real owner, then the grapes produced will not be the good fruit that only the true owner could produce. In the second reading, St. Paul

0: tells us not to be anxious. You know, all this claim to be the owner of a kingdom, of a territory, reveals anxiety. People who are not at peace, always wanting to claim what may not be rightfully theirs. But just this angst, this anxiety, I want more. And when anxiety rules, we become self-focused. And that leads to a pretension. I am the owner of my life, and I want to be the owner of the other territories around me. It leads to disrespect. Anxious people want to conquer rather than to be respectful. And St. Paul says, no, don't be anxious. Lead your life in full trust in God. Pray, give thanks. He is the real owner of our lives. Depend on Him. And when we are trusting in God, our thoughts will change. Rather than thoughts of greed, of domination, which are the thoughts of anxious pretenders, you will think of what is honorable, just, pure, lovely, excellent, worthy of praise. You see, if we recognize the true owner of our lives, of our families, of our so-called kingdoms, there will be peace, and there will be only good thoughts and good sentiments. Please recognize the owner, the true owner of our kingdom.
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The Proclamation of the Holy Gospel according to Matthew. Jesus said to the chief priests and elders of the people, "Listen to another parable. There was a property owner who planted a vineyard, put a hedge around it, dug out a vat, and erected

0: erected a tower. Then he leased it out to tenant farmers and went on a journey. When vintage time arrived, he dispatched his slaves to the tenants to obtain his share of the grapes. The tenants responded by seizing the slaves. They beat one, killed another, and stoned a third. A second time, he dispatched even more slaves than before, but they treated them the same way. Finally, he sent his son to them thinking, "They will respect my son." When they saw the son, the tenants said to one another, "Here is the one who will inherit everything. Let us kill him, and then we shall have his inheritance." With that, they seized him, dragged him outside the vineyard, and killed him. What do you suppose the owner of the vineyard will do to those tenants when he comes? They replied, "He will bring that wicked crowd to a bad end and lease his vineyard out to others who will see to it that he has grapes at vintage time." Jesus said to them, "Did you never read in the scriptures? The stone which the builders rejected has become the keystone of the structure. It was the Lord who did this, and we find it marvelous to behold. For this reason, I tell you, the kingdom of God will be taken away from you and given to a people that will yield a rich harvest." The Gospel of the Lord.
1: The owner of the kingdom. We have been reflecting on this essential teaching of Jesus, expressed through parables, no? But he follows, for example, Isaiah in the first reading, talking about an owner of a vineyard who is the Lord, you know, and who did everything for the good of the vineyard, so that the vineyard would produce, wow, the choicest grapes. And the vineyard is a living reality. God's people, the people of Jerusalem, of Judah, of Israel. But they refused to respect the wishes and the activity of the real owner. They did it their own way, and they produced very sour and bitter grapes, meaning injustice, outcries, violence. Had they respected the true owner and the action, the loving action of the true owner, they would have produced peace, compassion, love. But no, you see how crucial it is, no, to recognize the true owner of the vineyard to which we belong. In the second reading, St. Paul addresses an attitude, no, a worldview even, which is dominant not only then, but even now, that of anxiety. Anxiety produces these plans, no, of self-preservation, which might lead to disrespect of others. Anxiety makes me grab, no, people, riches, so that I could expand my own kingdom and be secure. That is not how God wants us to be. So St. Paul says, trust in the real owner of our lives, the one who truly reigns, the one who is king, God. Pray, be grateful, and then your anxious thoughts will change. Start thinking of what is honorable, of what is good, of what is just, of what leads to excellence, and what is worthy of praise. And the peace of God will reign over you, because God is recognized as the true owners of our lives, of our plans. We must harmonize our thoughts and our plans with those of the real owner. This is affirmed by Jesus in the Gospel. He is addressing the chief priests and the elders of the people Israel, who, by the way, knew very well the first reading, the prophet Isaiah. But Jesus needed

0: to remind them. Why? Because he saw among the chief priests and the elders, who were the respected interpreters of scriptures and the vanguards of the spiritual culture of the time, the tendency to own the spiritual heritage of Israel, but according to their interpretation. And that led them to reject some of the key people sent by God, including the rejection that Jesus himself is experiencing. He who brings the kingdom of God, the face of God, is being rejected because those who have assumed the ownership, their own ownership of the kingdom, made them blind to the manifestations of God's kingdom. And so through a parable, though very similar to the first reading, the owner of a vineyard who did everything to care for them, then he hired tenants. See, huh? They are tenants, not owners. And the tenants must take care of what has been entrusted to them, so that when the real owner comes, they will be able to present the produce. What did the tenants do to the servants sent by the owner? They treated the servants brutally. You know, they even beat them and killed them. So the owner said, I will send my son, Jesus. Look at the sentiments of the tenants. Oh, this is the son. Let us kill him and the inheritance will be ours. Aha. They want to become the owner of the vineyard. They want to become the owner of the kingdom, even of the kingdom of God. Wow. Why pretend to be God? Why pretend to be God? This is a caution to all of us, those who are responsible for the kingdoms of the earth, and even those who are responsible for the church. Let us keep our identity clear. We are tenants. We are stewards. Let us respect the real owner. For when we pretend, we rule by anxiety. We rule by selfish interests. And the vineyard will not produce choicest grapes. We will produce only violence, manipulation. Today is the closing of the season of creation. Let us respect the true Creator. We are custodians. Let us look, when we control creation, what happens? Destruction. Unmitigated floods. Warming. And then made worse by selfish interests and corruption. Let us go back to the true owner of the world and of the kingdom. He is the only God. The word has been exposed. Let us now fulfill it. Hi, dear friends. I am Cardinal Luis Antonio Tagle, Archbishop of Manila. You are watching Catholic Faith Network. May God bless you.
1: Pope John Paul II said, society as a whole must respect, defend, and promote the dignity of every human person at every moment and in every condition of that person's life. Catholic Charities of Long Island responds to that call every day. There are services and outreach. Catholic

Charities shares the love of Jesus Christ by offering dignified and compassionate care to the poor of every faith and background. We see Jesus in each person we serve, and when we care for them, we are simply not doing something good. We are serving and caring for Christ. As Matthew 25:40 says, "You did it for me."

0: Hello and welcome to You Did It For Me. I'm your host, Danielle Campbell. Catholic Charities of Long Island is a ministry that is helped by so many. We are blessed by our supporters who give of their time, treasure, and talent to help Long Island neighbors in desperate need. That is why we're dedicating this show to the Catholic Youth Organization of Long Island, located in the Diocese of Rockville Center. 20,000 student athletes from 72 parishes across Long Island have made it their mission to help the lives of Long Islanders that we serve. The students hold food drives and toy drives. They collect back-to-school supplies and donations to purchase everything from flowers to bingo cards for our seniors. They even put on an amazing Christmas event for our adults with developmental disabilities. They are a force to be reckoned with in a wonderful way, and it's all because of their executive director, Carol Sciato, who has made it her mission to bring back the C in CYO, and her father, Joseph Fennessy, who has led the way with his steadfast leadership and commitment to his faith. This father and daughter team was recently honored with the Caritas Award at our annual awards dinner because of the impact, the difference they have made and continue to make across Long Island. It's all about the winning. Winning athletes to play on the God Squad. These student athletes who are part of the Catholic Youth Organization known as CYO are learning some valuable lessons right on the court. But it's more than just learning how to dribble, pass, and sink the shot. With each bounce, high five, and jump shot, these students are learning sportsmanship, leadership, how to be a team player, not only on the court, but in life.
1: So from CYO, I've learned to be like a leader and like lead others and to guide them and stuff, so that's good.
2: It's fun, it's challenging, like, it's just a really good experience.
3: The biggest part is probably sportsmanship, and they really like want you to have the sportsmanship when you play other teams, because you are a Catholic and that's what Jesus wants us to do, is to have the sportsmanship towards each other and just to have fun mostly. I think the CYO is to have fun with your teammates or your opponents or just anything like that.
2: It teaches me like accountability for my mistakes and like helping others and good sportsmanship.
4: It's the best thing ever. Like, I love it. It's, everybody's a game player. Everybody always passes. Like, everybody passes. Everybody's kind. Leadership with everybody. The coaches are really nice and I love it.
0: Along with the drills, practices, and laps around the court, these student athletes are learning something even more important, the value of service, following Christ's call to love and serve others. They are discovering what it means to give back to those in need. Under the leadership of Executive Director Carol Sciato, CYO has launched a Student Athlete Service Club, an initiative she describes as putting the C back in CYO. Through their faith and action, these young athletes are learning that being part of a team extends far beyond the basketball court. The CYO Student Athlete Service Club has touched countless lives through its partnership with Catholic Charities. The students have organized food drives, toy drives, and school supply collections. They've raised funds and donated flowers, bingo cards, and party supplies to bring joy to seniors at Catholic Charities centers and to residents in its care.

0: Their generosity doesn't stop there. During the Christmas season, they hosted a gingerbread house event for adults with developmental disabilities, creating a day filled with laughter, friendship, and holiday cheer. Through every act of kindness, these young athletes are learning that faith is more than words. They are discovering what it means to trust in Jesus, to serve others with compassion, and to live out Christ's example of selfless love. As they grow as athletes, they are also growing as disciples, learning that the greatest victories are not always measured on a scoreboard, but in the lives they touch in the name of Christ.
1: It's important to have faith in God. I love this church.
2: It's good to give back to people. Yeah. Everybody deserves a fighting chance.
3: Jesus wants us to follow his path and to respect others and to just like take his faith with us and play the game that we love. If somebody falls down, we're there to help them back up, and we're there to help them and lift them back up.
4: I think, yeah, that's a good choice to give away stuff to other people who don't have that much money or food.
5: 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Like they make sure you don't like take your anger out. 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
7: 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It's great.
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0: Coming up next, I'll sit down with Carol Sciato, the executive director of CYO, and her father, Joseph Fennessy. More You Did It For Me after these messages. 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
0: Welcome back to You Did It For Me. Joining me in the studio today is Carol Sciato, the executive director of the Catholic Youth Organization of Long Island, and her father, Joseph Fennessy, who is a retired partner and former chief operating officer for Deloitte and LLP's Northeast Region, who had a 41-year career with the firm. He serves as the chair of the Mount Sinai South Nassau's Board of Directors and as a member of the Board of Trustees at Molloy University, and the Finance Committee Chair at his parish, St. James in Seaford, and elected to the Hall of Honor at St. Bernard's in Levittown for his distinguished service to the parish's CYO program, including many years of coaching girls basketball. So I will have to say, this all started with Dad.
9: Of course it did.

0: Dad really kind of got that CYO, you know, mission in ingrained in you, Carol.
1: We grew up in the gym. We would get dropped off there on weekends at like 8 a.m. and we wouldn't get home till almost midnight some nights with all the basketball. There was a group of us that I'll never forget. They actually made shirts for us that said Gym Rats because we were literally up at the church. You know, we'd take a break, go over to Mass, come back, more basketball, who's reffing, who's coaching, who's helping in the snack stand. And it was just a, it was just an all-in type of a atmosphere.
0: Your dad had a great story that you told me one time about getting Carol on the CYO team. You had said she wanted to do some cheerleading.
1: Oh, yeah, the cheerleading.
0: She wanted to cheerlead.
2: Oh, the girls and, yeah. The two older ones, Carol and Donna, came to me and my wife, Lucille, and they had a flyer for Red Devils cheerleading. And I took a look at the flyer and I said, I don't want you cheering for somebody. I want people cheering for you. Pick a sport. And
1: with a little
2: influence, basketball was chosen.
0: It
2: was a wonderful experience. Even, you know, from a family perspective, my wife was up there all the time. We started and ran a summer basketball camp for the girls. We were there at 8 a.m. and we left at 5 p.m. in a sweltering summer. And my wife was up there working the snack stand and being kind of the surrogate mother to the little ones who were at the camp. The CYO is great. Yeah. It was just a wonderful organization.
0: It's just such a legacy for your family, along with all the other things that your family has done for the community. When I read your dad's resume, I'm like, the guy's retired, by the way.
1: You know. He's busier now.
0: Yeah.
2: I'll tell you a very cute CYO story. After my wife died, I had stopped coaching for a while after the girls graduated and were in college. And when Lucille passed away, I got a call from the president of the CYO, and he said, Joe, have you considered coaching? And I said, you know, Fred, I haven't coached in a long time, and four or five calls later, he says, you know, we really need you to come back and coach. So I came up. He said, what do you want to coach? I said, whatever you need. So he gave me the fourth grade girls, our entry-level girls team. And it was just a fabulous experience. And when I was honored by the CYO at their golf outing, I told the story of how wonderful the CYO is. And I said, I don't know whether the CYO at the time needed me more or I needed the CYO more at that particular time.
0: Yeah.
2: But it was, you know, it's just a wonderful experience and a great organization.
0: So, and by the way, you're so proud of Carol, and you prayed for this position to really happen for her.
2: Novenas.
0: And they worked.
2: It was all during COVID, and I knew, you know, she was the right person for the job, you know, deep down. But there were, there must have been 40 people or so vying for the job at the time. And, I knew her interest. I knew what she was involved in. I knew her strengths in terms of marketing and the ability to conceptualize programs and have vision. And I couldn't be prouder of the fact that that my daughter got the position that she did. And she's not going to ball out of the park.
0: Yeah, so. Literally.
2: I mean, that's a humble dad.
1: My biggest fan.
0: I mean, really, Carol, in my opinion, it's been a reinvigoration of, you know, and such a perfect time. Our student athletes need to get away from the phones. Mm-hmm. And what you've done is so amazing because it's inclusive. There's so many different ways you can be part of CYO.
1: Yes. And that was one of my focuses. So when I first got this, CYO had, you know, a bunch of really strong, great programs for the kids. And the one thing I said to myself is, you know, we're not really touching every type of child. Like, we want to make sure we have something to offer everyone. So the kids that aren't good at sports, we have the Creative Minds program. So we have chess and art and STEAM, you know, we now have the ACES program for children with disabilities, where we run a couple programs throughout the year for them. And then, of course, we have all our sports teams. And then, of course, our CYO Outreach Club, which incorporates the service and the Christian aspect of who we are.
0: I love the sport. Can you just name all the sports teams?
1: Oh, because I don't even know if I can. No,
0: everybody says basketball, but no.
2: Right. So basketball is what comes to mind right away.
1: Yeah. So we have basketball, cross country, volleyball, swimming, flag football, field hockey, bowling, volleyball, and regular track, and pickleball. Am I forgetting something?

0: thing?
1: No, golf.
0: And golf. And golf. Okay. Yes, we do have golf. And we have golf. Sorry, you put me on the spot. That's a lot of pressure. Yeah, so we have 11 different sports that we offer.
1: All right, so let's talk about the service club. And this is directly from what you learned living with your mom and dad and all that they've done for the community. And right away you knew this is something you had to get going.
0: So when I first started, Bishop Barris in our interview said, you know, we need to find a way to, you know, kind of get that CNCYO. So we started the Keeping the CNCYO campaign where we started speaking about it and what that looks like. And I remember when I was in high school, I went to Our Lady Mercy Academy. I was in a club called Mercy Action. And basically what it is exactly what I've carved and copied into the outreach club, where we would do things for people. We had dances for, you know, the home, you know, the group homes, and mm-hmm. we did things at nursing homes, and we did food drives. So kind of the same concept. And when I was sitting back saying, what could we do? What could we do? I said, you know, I have almost 25,000 children throughout all of these programs. Imagine if even 10% of them get involved and help give back, what we can do and impact, not just teaching them what it means to be a Christian and help others, but helping them with the community service they need to get. And it was just a win-win. And then I remember reaching out to Father Matt Brown and saying, can you help me out with a contact at Catholic Charities? And he gave me a phone number and I called that phone number. Then they put me in contact with, you know, Patricia Callahan, and we've been working together ever since.
1: I mean, everything, right? From bingo cards to paying for our dances or, you know,
0: the gingerbread event.
1: The gingerbread event. I mean, really, you missed your calling as like a set designer.
0: I'm a party planner. I can't help it. But yes. So, yeah, but we've done, you know, cards. We've made cards, the plants for the Mother's Day. We've done food drives, toy drives. We've done diaper drives. We've helped with toiletry drives for the Talbot House. Trying to think.
1: Oh, it goes on.
0: It goes on. We've done so much, and it's important.
1: Speakers for our seniors.
0: Yes, I forgot about that.
1: So the Bluetooth they can hear
0: speakers.
1: Music. I mean, it's beautiful. And both of you we were so honored that you were our honorees for our Caritas dinner. It was such a perfect, you know, dynamic duo. Father and daughter, a team that brings so much to the Long Island community. And Mr. Fennessy, you're sitting on the Malloy board, you've also enacted a really wonderful scholarship for the students there.
2: Yeah, I'm so proud of it. We're setting up an endowed scholarship that will allow a particular student an education major each year for 4 years. So they'll be doing a course of a program. One student every single year will be getting a scholarship. It'll be a $7,500 per year scholarship. So while there were four of them, there'll be $30,000 a year given. And we're asking those students to commit to teaching in a Catholic school for at least 3 years after they graduate. And, you know, my wife, Lucia, was a teacher for many, many years at St. Agnes and Rockville Center. She loved teaching. She loved teaching in a Catholic school and what that was all about. And the scholarship's going to be in her name. And I'm just so very proud of it and so glad that the family is able to do something like that.
1: Yeah, and I love what Carol said on camera just about how growing up, she couldn't help but give back because of you and your wife, Louise, their beautiful leadership and their faith.
2: Yes.
1: And commitment. And you've touched lives in so many ways. I mean, I don't know if you want to share that, but you've really given back in many, many tremendous ways.
2: Yeah, I think both, you know, the family that I grew up in, my mom and dad, you know, their deep faith. And I remember going back to Ozone Park when I was young. And my mom is an early bird. You had to be a place early. And we would be sitting in the car waiting on Sunday morning to go to church, and she'd be honking the horn to get my dad down so we could get up to church on time. But we've always been a faithful family. And then when I joined Deloitte, you know, I was really happy to hear, and I became a managing partner of the Long Island office. Deloitte had a strong commitment to community service. And, you know, we were one of the leaders on Long Island in creating Impact Day. When everybody went out into the community, all the businesses, I was chair of that.

0: And also, you know, you look forward to being on boards so that you can give back, you know, time, talent, and treasure. And, you know, we had, it was a great organization. It gave us a lot of impetus to go out there and be involved in the community and share our talents.
1: It's so important. And I don't know how often we see that nowadays with organizations, but it's an amazing legacy. And Carol, just getting that service club up and running, and I know you're trying to get the East End a little bit more involved in CYO because, you know, it's far out there, right?
2: Yeah, we do technically, you know, CYO does reach all the way from Franklin Square Valley Stream all the way onto Montauk, so it is a very large area. And we do have teams prior to this initiative. We did have teams from South Hole and Cutchogue and Hampton Bay still participating in some of our things, but it wasn't hitting everyone. So we decided to, after three years of doing our research and meeting with the deanery and Father Matthew Bartholomew out there, kind of, and Father Mataloni, he's been key also from Hampton Bays, kind of how can we do something out here to help kids out here? So last year we introduced CYO East End. We opened up offices out in Riverhead where we have Christy spearheading that for us. And we've been introducing programs that are specific to the East End, so that those who might not really want to play on like a competitive level and travel to Rockville Center for a game on a random, you know, Tuesday, they don't have to. It'll be more localized and things for them. We just felt like it's just another option to connect to the parish. You know, we work with the Catholics, the two Catholic schools out there, Our Lady of the Hamptons and St. John's Paul. In fact, our offices are at St. John's Paul, but just another way to, you know, help the children of Long Island and try to give them programs. And it's not a carbon copy of CYO Long Island, because we're kind of custom making and tailoring programs to what they want out there. So we tend to start at a younger age out there than we would start here. We've tried different programs that we probably, or more than likely would not work here, but it's working out there. So it's being creative and daring and just trying different things to see what we get to stick and get the kids interested in. So
1: following, I know, in mom and dad's footsteps.
2: Yeah, of course. You know, you grow up with, you know, you learn from your family. That's where you learn everything, your values and stuff. So you just carry it on as you get older.
1: So if people want to find out about CYO Long Island, you have a great website.
2: Yep.
1: It's
2: CYOLI.org.
1: Okay.
2: And then if you want to see the East End information, you go to CYOLIEastEnd.org.
1: Our children need this. They need that physical activity.
2: You know, and the one thing I say about CYO and when we have our coaches orientation, I always start out by saying, you know, for some of these kids, this is going to be the only team they ever make and the only team they're part of, because we have, you know, all different levels of competition. So, you know, a kid that's playing on a C-level team may never make an AAU team, may never play in high school or middle school. So being part of this team is such a highlight for them and such a something they look forward to and something they need, right? You mentioned social media and phones, like something to get them off of that and get them with friends and socializing and just being part of something where you can learn, you know, some really important values. And that's the difference that CYO offers, is it's something for everyone. And some people, some kids need that. And it's more important than they even realize.
1: Yeah.
0: And at a reasonable price.
2: Very reasonable. We try hard.
1: The finance comes
2: right
1: in.
2: We try hard.
0: AAU programs, $2,500, $3,000 for a season?
2: Right. Yeah.
0: As opposed to?
2: Yeah, like
0: couple of hundred
2: it
0: dollars.
2: It depends on program you're with, anywhere from $200 to $400.
1: Right. Like, okay. It's so available. It's, and I know you have scholarships and all kinds of other opportunities. So proud of each other.
2: Of course.
1: Right?
0: Amen. Amen.
1: Thank you both for being here. It's such a joy to, you know, hear all and learn all that you've done and your family and just how beautiful you've made such an impact on the Long Island community.
0: And one thing we've really learned is how wonderful Catholic Charities is. And the depth and breadth of the services they provide is just, it's awe-inspiring. It's just, I am so proud to be a Catholic when I look at what Catholic Charities does.
1: Wow.
2: You said
1: thank
2: it perfectly.
1: You. Thank
2: perfectly
1: you.
2: Perfectly said.
1: And thank you for your support.
2: Of
1: because
2: course.
1: It means the world. And I can't wait for the gingerbread
2: decorating
1: contest coming up.
2: I know.
1: All right. Next, find out where you can learn more about the services available with Catholic Charities and CYO and Molloy University. More You Did It For Me after these messages.

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4: Volunteers serve as the beating heart and treasure of Catholic Charities. The work of volunteers remind us that true charity and service springs from our love for Jesus Christ. St. Paul, in his second letter to the Corinthians, reminds us that the love of Christ impels us to see that all were redeemed by the life, death, and resurrection of Jesus. Such a conviction propels us outward to serve and love others as Christ himself served and loved us. Without faith, volunteer work can quickly turn inward and serve more of our own egos than those in need. Our life of faith helps to purify us and motivates us to seek God's glory, not for our own interests. And it reminds us that when we serve the least of our brothers and sisters, we serve and encounter Jesus himself.
5: Mary's Meals is a simple, practical work of love carried out in the name of Mary, the Mother of Jesus. Please join us in this movement.

0: He helped me learn to read.
1: It is the best feeling in the world. They impact me. I'm proud of the work that I'm doing.
2: There's been dramatic results in our kindergarten classroom this year from having a foster grandparent.

0: Testament. And you could say that he was kind of like a veil that was hiding the true presence of Jesus. And it needed to be hidden for a time. Think about Herod, who wanted to kill him. And so St. Joseph's role was to raise the Son of God so that he could become, in the fullness of his manhood, who he was to be and save the world.
1: My favorite virtue of Joseph is probably his humility. He accepts this hiddenness and this humble existence, and God then blesses him with the greatest office of any king of Israel, and that is to be the guardian of God's own son.
2: St. Joseph has always been that almost invisible person for a lot of people, but for me, he stands out as the epitome of action. St. Joseph was that model of how to guide, how to protect, how to love, how to sacrifice, and how to be there for his family.
3: St. Joseph is the savior of the savior. He's the teacher of the teacher. He's the master of the master. He's the king of the king of kings. And so therefore, if we go to St. Joseph, he will provide for all of our circumstances.
4: Spiritual father is forever interceding before God for your sake. He cares for the good of your life. He cares that God's plan within your life be fulfilled. I believe that is what St. Joseph does for us.
1: In Scripture, mystery means something that is deeply held in the heart of God, which he gradually reveals to his people. And one of the great mysteries of Joseph is his role as a father, not only to Jesus, but to the church itself.
5: Pope Francis speaks of the creative courage of St. Joseph, and the courage that he had to overcome the very serious obstacles and difficulties that he faced. Our times demand creativity and boldness and imagination. They demand creative courage, and St. Joseph shows us the way.

0: In December of 2020, Pope Francis took an unprecedented step for the Universal Church. He declared a year for Joseph, the first in history. In his apostolic letter, Patris Corde, with a father's heart, Pope Francis called Catholics to increase devotion to Saint Joseph and to imitate his virtues.
1: I'm delighted that Pope Francis declared a year of Saint Joseph. The Church has always understood that the Virgin Mary is our spiritual mother, but the Church hasn't always really understood that same significance for Saint Joseph, that he's our spiritual father.
2: We see lots of churches named after him, but we don't reflect very often on what we can learn from Saint Joseph. I think that maybe one of the reasons why we're having a year of Saint Joseph is so that Catholics will start to think more deeply about who this man was and what he is for us.
3: The Saint Joseph was always honored by the theologians, but devotion is something that developed late. And Francis de Sales, Teresa of Avila are two excellent examples of those prominent figures who recognized the great importance that Joseph had in giving form to the life of Jesus. And if we think of the Church as carrying on of the life of Christ, it makes a lot of sense to think of Joseph as having a special custodial role.
1: What really got the ball rolling for a re-emphasis on Saint Joseph in the life of the Church was in 1870, when Blessed Pope Pius IX declared Saint Joseph the patron of the Universal Church. So that started to unpack and highlight all of these great mysteries of Saint Joseph.
4: I think it's just a timely event for us to acknowledge, but also to celebrate. If you have a devotion to Saint Joseph, strengthen

0: devotion to St. Joseph. If you don't have one, you should have one. If you've never made a consecration to St. Joseph, make a consecration to St. Joseph.
1: I think that it was by the grace of God that Pope Francis called this year the year of St. Joseph to emphasize the importance of St. Joseph. We are supposed to be model men, and there's no greater example than St. Joseph. He underwent so much suffering for the Holy Family to provide for Jesus, and that's what we need today.
2: We have been using a consecration book for St. Joseph written by Father Calloway. So it goes through every day for a 33-day period. In addition to that, we also met as a group to discuss what we've learned from St. Joseph and where we see ourselves as being called to better model ourselves after St. Joseph.
3: I mean, who was the perfect man? Right, the perfect man
4: Jesus.
3: Was Jesus. Yeah.
5: Who helped form the perfect man?
4: Yeah.
5: St. Joseph.
3: Well, Jesus, like, he lays down his life out of love and out of selflessness and out of obedience to the will of the Father. And Joseph, he's doing these same things, right? Not on a cross, but like every single day.
1: That's
3: in a
1: life.
3: Workshop.
1: That's
3: yeah, in on the road to Egypt.
6: We are all called to sacrifice.
1: So this evening, we will be consecrating ourselves to St. Joseph. Together, we're going to pray the litany to St. Joseph. And then those that are being consecrated are going to individually make an act of consecration.
7: Therefore, having come to know and love you, I consecrate myself entirely to you, St. Joseph.
8: We all have this end goal in mind together as a community. And I think that by learning more about St. Joseph, we are able to keep this goal in mind and so push ourselves more and more towards the eventual crown that we are all after.
9: One of the greatest promoters of devotion to St. Joseph in recent church history is St. André Bessette. Born into a poor French-Canadian family, he becomes a brother of the Congregation of the Holy Cross. Assigned as a doorkeeper at Notre Dame College in Montreal, Brother André greets visitors and encounters thousands of faithful who confide in him their sufferings and prayer intentions. Brother André urges everyone to turn to St. Joseph. Soon, reports of miracles spread far and wide.
10: For Brother André, St. Joseph was the great model of a man who was very humble in his service and in his life. Now, Brother André had a lot of fame for his healing ministry and for his presence with others. Now, we could see throughout the oratory, we could see the walls of crutches, for example. We could see the plaques where people have given thanks for their healing. So the fame surrounded around Brother André, but it never went to his head. He was always dedicated to that silent service, that humble service, and the model of St. Joseph is truly that for him.
9: Beginning in 1904, with only a small sum he earned from cutting hair, Brother André sets out to fulfill his dream of a pilgrimage spot to St. Joseph on Mount Royal in Montreal. Today, his dream is a reality. St. Joseph's Oratory is Canada's largest church and the preeminent international center of devotion to St. Joseph.
10: We're so dedicated to promoting the life of St. Joseph. It also helps that St. Joseph is the patron saint of Canada. St. Joseph's Oratory, it's a place for healing. It's a place where people can feel at peace. So we see that we have a very important role as the church worldwide celebrates the life of St. Joseph.
9: Throughout history, St. Joseph will earn many titles. Guardian of the Holy Family, Protector of the Church, Joseph Most Just, Pillar of Families, and Terror of Demons are just a few. But in salvation history, perhaps no title is more significant than Joseph, Son of David.
11: It's very important that
4: Saint Joseph is

0: known as a descendant of King David. Because of the prophecy which we find in the book of Samuel, that one day the throne of King David will be reoccupied by one of his descendants, and this descendant will reign over the nations of the world forever. In other words, for Christ to be that person, he needs to be in the lineage of King David.
1: Saint Joseph is of royal lineage, so he comes from the Davidic line. And that's important because it says in the scriptures that the Messiah will come from the line of David. So legally, as the father of Jesus, it shows that lineage continues through Joseph's line.
2: The prophet Daniel had foretold that in 490 years from his time, the Messiah would come. So there was a great expectation. 100 BC, we start to see movement from Babylon into the Holy Land. The village of Nazareth seems to have been created almost ex nihilo. There was nothing really there. There was no habitation there for hundreds of years before this time. And then at 100 BC, suddenly it's peopled by the descendants of King David. Well, there must have been great expectation among the families in these villages, right? That the time is coming to fulfillment.
3: At a young age, Joseph prepared to wed Mary, a fellow Nazarene. However, after their betrothal, an angel appears to Mary. She is to conceive a child by the power of God, and this child would be the promised Messiah.
4: When we find Joseph right away, he's in the midst of a bit of a crisis. You know, he knows that Mary, his betrothed, is pregnant, and he knows he's not the father, and so what does he do with that? And he decides in his mercy and his kindness to divorce her quietly. In other words, he doesn't want to take her reputation and destroy it.
1: Oftentimes we hear about the reaction of Saint Joseph that he wants to divorce her. As many theologians and saints now have said, he was not suspicious of Mary. Oh no, he was in awe of her pregnancy. He knew that he was in the midst of a great mystery, and he wanted to separate himself from out of reverence for the dignity of what was taking place. Saint Joseph goes to prayer, and in his dream, which often happens with Saint Joseph, God sends an angel to tell him not to be afraid to take your wife into your home.
5: When Saint Joseph took Our Lady into his home, he took a great risk. It was a big risk. And so you can imagine when this happened, that some tongues started to wag and people started to talk and all sorts of different things. He wanted to do the godly thing, the righteous thing, and that's one of the reasons what makes him such a righteous man.
6: My great hero, St. John Paul II, said, God assigns as a task to every man the dignity of every woman. I've always loved that quote. And when I think of somebody that models that perfectly, even though we only see his interactions with Our Lady, St. Joseph constantly, in every circumstance, modeled the upholding of her dignity.
7: It says when Joseph was pondering on these things, when he was thinking about Mary's pregnancy, what he did is he entered the silence, he presents his passions to God, and then he waits on God. And that's what I love about St. Joseph. He subdues or submits all of his manliness to God, and then he acts in a manly way promptly when God calls him to do it.
1: There's a long tradition in the church that St. Joseph was also, like the Virgin Mary, a perpetual virgin. And I think it gives a beautiful testimony to the vocation of Mary and to the vocation of Joseph. They were set aside, they were consecrated for a holy purpose, to have one mission, and that was to help Jesus to save the world.
4: Joseph, he's got many virtues. One is his chastity, and you can't rule others if you don't have self-possession. And so Joseph's ability to discipline and have that self-possession makes him so royal, not just in his bloodline, but in his character.
8: One of the outstanding qualities of Joseph was obedience. He didn't know the full picture, but the Lord spoke to him and he obeyed.

0: Joseph was also a man of action, and I think those two things are very, very closely tied together, because when you are obedient, the Lord always gives you a mission and sends you into action, and St. Joseph is a perfect example of that for all of us.
1: My name is Renzo Ortega, and I'm a husband and father. My wife and I have been married since 2012, and we have 5 kids. Looking back now, St. Joseph has been there since the beginning of the foundation for our marriage. We actually went to the same elementary school together, and then going into my senior year of high school, we began dating. And then after she graduated from college, I proposed.
2: Our devotion to St. Joseph was always part of our relationship, but I wouldn't say that we became intentional about our consecration to St. Joseph until after our second son was born. A lot of things in our relationship came to a head. I think the excitement of being newlyweds was starting to wear off, and family life was really becoming a reality.
1: I was working in social work. My work was incredibly stressful. Like, my mind was at the office to the point that whenever I got home, I was still absent. Emotionally, I was absent. Mentally, I was absent.
2: He was very stressed, so it was really difficult. So things started to fester and things got harder and harder. A lot of other things fell to the wayside. A lot of the intentionality of being a wife, and even like our home was just falling apart.
1: I wasn't sure what true masculinity, true fatherhood, how a husband should be. And I didn't have that example growing up. I didn't have that example from people around me, which really kind of left me trying to make it up as I went. I developed a hunger to find out what was not working right in my marriage, what was not working right as a father. And then that hunger really brought me to start reading St. John Paul's writings. Ultimately led me to his apostolic exhortation, Guardian of the Redeemer. And then I suddenly realized that the model that I had been missing was St. Joseph. It's really transformed our entire family. There's twice in the Gospels where Joseph is, you know, talked to by an angel in a dream, and immediately after that, he acts. And what I realized is that the action was what was missing in my relationship with Monica. I spoke a lot of things, but the action was never there. And then seeing St. Joseph, who was all action, made me realize that I needed to start moving. I needed to start showing her I loved her by more than just my words.
2: I think the fruits of our devotion to St. Joseph and the period of struggle in our marriage and in our family life has now manifested itself in much more a mutual self-sacrifice. And I think that's because we've started to model that through St. Joseph.
1: St. Joseph became such a part of our family life that we wanted to formally give ourselves to Joseph. We just talked to the kids a little bit about St. Joseph so they understood who he was, and then together as a family just prayed to St. Joseph. They know what St. Joseph means to me. They know what St. Joseph means to Monica. And we're hoping that as they get older, they can understand how St. Joseph's model and life really can apply to them too. What God showed me through St. Joseph is that the battle isn't out there somewhere, but it's in the home. It's within me, it's within my family. From there I realized, you know what, I have to start implementing the way St. Joseph loved Jesus and Mary into my life. And it's really transformed our entire family.
3: The peaceful scene of the Christ child born in a Bethlehem manger obscures an ugly drama unfolding in this region ruled by the mad King Herod. The rumors of the birth of the long-awaited Savior enrage Herod. He rules Judea for his Roman overlords with an iron fist. He is an Edomite and therefore untrusted by his Jewish subjects. Yet he aspires to be seen as their Messiah.
4: Herod has been empowered by the Romans. And if anybody says, hey, I have royal blood from the line of David, I should be king, their lifespan would be pretty short.
5: So Herod had a certain degree of resentment toward his own people and gradually a growing paranoia about plots and schemes against him. He murdered all the members of the Jerusalem Council when they decided that he was not the Messiah. He wants to be secure in the throne, and the title of Messiah would go a long way

0: when it's rumored that someone's been born of the line of David, Herod the Great takes that seriously. He sends out the soldiers to slaughter the innocent children.
1: The angel was sent to Saint Joseph a second time with an urgent message that there was a ruler who was seeking to kill the Christ child. Take your wife and the child and flee to Egypt. It actually says that he left at night. He didn't even wait for the morning. And so we're talking about a man who was extremely obedient and not even worried about the circumstances or what might happen. He did it immediately. Saint Joseph's courage, I think, is pretty extraordinary.
2: In some early Christian documents, Joseph is portrayed as a very old man. In some cases, in his mid-90s at the time of his wedding. But the thing that seems to be the deal killer for me is the flight into Egypt. They're fleeing without their possessions, without their comforts. It's a journey of more than 1,000 miles. It seems unlikely that an old man would have undertaken such a journey.

Dachau concentration camp was used as a place to hold political prisoners. Heinrich Himmler believed that the best way to conquer the Polish nation would be to eliminate the leadership positions, and priests were one of them. Poland had around 10,000 priests before the Second World War, and almost 20% of all the priests from Poland ended up in Dachau. Starting in April 1945, the priests who were in the camp, they could hear the bombardment of Munich. There was this a sense that Germany may lose the war. But at the same time, they had a sense that, well, Germans will not let them leave alive. They thought, what should we do? So they said, well, who is the one who took care of the Holy Family? Who was the one who protected Jesus? It was Saint Joseph. And they wanted to turn to him for help. They chose St. Joseph of Kalisz as the patron of the entrustment. So they began the novena on April 14th, 1945. And what they found out about later is that on that very day, Heinrich Himmler signed an order that no prisoner will be able to leave the camp alive. The novena ends on April 22nd, and on that day, during two masses, over 800 people, priests and lay people, consecrate themselves to St. Joseph, saying that we succumb to you, St. Joseph, be our defender from that evil. I traveled to the shrine of St. Joseph in Kalisz the first time in 2018, and that was occasion for me to learn about the story of the prisoners, of the priests in Dachau. When I found out that my grandfather was in Dachau, it was such a revelation to me. Saint Joseph, in a way, helped me discover the story of my grandfather. He arrived in Dachau 2 days before these priests and lay people entrusted themselves to Saint Joseph. So he was there, and I only wonder if he made it, if he was present during one of these two masses where they entrusted themselves to St. Joseph. After the consecration, the priests waited, fully trusting in St. Joseph. In the late afternoon of April 29th, US troops liberated Dachau. Not only did they find the surviving Polish priests, but they also found Heinrich Himmler's orders of execution. All the priests were to be killed, and the entire camp razed to the ground that evening at 9 p.m. They were saved just hours before they faced certain death. All the priests credited St. Joseph and their entrustment

0: to him for the miraculous liberation.
1: I am certain that my grandfather was saved by Saint Joseph. And if he had not survived, then I wouldn't be here. The priests, they made a promise that they will go to Saint Joseph in Kalisz on a pilgrimage of Thanksgiving. They were instrumental to increase the awareness of this amazing, miraculous intervention of Saint Joseph. The story of my grandfather, liberated from the camp, really made me think, what is it that God wants to say to my family? Saint Joseph is the example for all of us how to be a husband, a father in today's world. He sacrificed his will. Saint Joseph was willing to give up his plans. He gave himself as a gift to Mary. He gave himself as a gift to Jesus. And that's something that is a model for me. This sacrifice will lead me to a self-gift. And that's how my vocation can be fully fulfilled.
2: Upon the death of Herod, an angel appears again to Joseph and informs him it is safe to depart Egypt and return to Israel. The Holy Family settles in Nazareth, where Joseph's mission from God is to practice the art of fatherhood. Other than a brief interlude when at the age of 12, Jesus goes missing and is found in the temple by his parents, the scriptures never again mention Joseph's name.
3: Saint Joseph never spoke, although we know he said one word, and that word was Jesus, because he would have had to have given Jesus his name at his circumcision. That's the only word we can know he said. He, after all, was the father of the Word, and he knew that the definitive Word had come into the world. So I believe that the reason we don't have record of his language and of what he might have said was because he gave to us the one Word, Jesus Christ.
4: Our culture today that's so saturated with social media, there's almost nothing that's not immediately available across the globe. And Saint Joseph is such an excellent counterweight. He's the epitome of the strong, silent type.
5: When I think of Joseph being the earthly shadow of the Heavenly Father over Jesus, I think back to John Paul II in his apostolic exhortation, Familius Consortia, which dealt with the family. In it, he says that fathers image forth, replicate on earth the fatherhood of God. And I find this as one of the most powerful theological statements.
6: Fatherhood is much larger than biological reality. We speak of animals begetting, but not fathering. It's human beings that we speak of as fathering, because it's not just his DNA, it's gonna be his mannerisms and his speech patterns and the habits that he learns. And so fatherhood has everything to do with investing oneself in your child so that they can know that love, that unconditional love, and grow and mature through that love.
3: I think the year of Saint Joseph is so urgently needed because fathers are so much more needed and so vital to human flourishing than I think our culture suggests. It's not about providing for every last material thing, but it's about being the constant love that is given to another.
7: To be a righteous man means to be a man of courage and to be a man of sacrifice. That is to say, sacrifice your own interests for the good of another. This is an important aspect of Saint Joseph. I think we're at a moment in society where men are afraid to stand up for what is right. The example of Saint Joseph teaches us that we become free, we really find ourselves when we have the courage to live for others.

0: A man's role really is to protect and to provide for his family. But to protect and provide, he needs to be strong, both physically and psychologically and spiritually. And Joseph was all three. He worked hard. He was a strong man. He walked his covenant with God faithfully, day in and day out. And so we see Joseph as a real example of what it is to be a man.
1: I think for me, Joseph being that example of emptying himself, he was always putting himself on the back burner. You know, becoming a dad, for me, it was a very scary experience, as I doubted if I knew how to raise my child. And it was through biblical references to St. Joseph about trusting that God was going to provide. God was going to give me the strength. It put a lot of that anxiety to rest.
2: There are boys, and then there are men, and there are spiritual fathers. The boy, in a sense, everybody's responsible for him, so everybody takes care of him. The man, he takes care of himself, so he gets a great job, gets a great paycheck, but it's all about him. But a spiritual father recognizes that his role and responsibility is for others. He knows that he is going to fight, if not bleed, in order to save souls to lead them to heaven.
3: For me personally, St. Joseph has been a game changer. My vocation as a husband and a father, it's so helpful to be able to look at somebody as the standard and to try to emulate and live up to that every single day. So I met my wife, I was playing for the Vikings. She was still in college. She drugged me back to church, and now I want to be a great husband. And I want to be a great father. I want my kids to have the faith as well. If he was a football player, St. Joseph would have been an offensive lineman. Like, that's what he was put on this earth to do, which was to protect. As fathers, we're supposed to be the physical and spiritual protectors of our family. So many men are hurting. So many men are focused on the wrong things. We have a crisis of manhood. We have a crisis of leadership, particularly in our families. And when I think about leadership, I think about virtue. And you know, our society is not holding up virtue as something to aspire to, right? It's holding up money or status, but virtue. Like the Catechism says, the goal of a virtuous life is to become like God, to get closer to God. For us men, to have a devotion to St. Joseph helps us to strive for that every single day. My wife and I are blessed enough to have 6 biological children. And then one day my wife said, well, what about adoption? And the first day that our profile was out there, we were blessed for 2 birth moms to choose us. I sort of look in marvel at my 2 adopted sons. You know, I'm not their biological father, but God created them knowing that I was going to be their father. Like St. Joseph as the foster father of Jesus. I was going to have the awesome responsibility of raising them. Fatherhood is a daily commitment to lead, to nurture, to raise, to discipline. And a lot of times it's not very glamorous. You know, my golf game's not very good. I don't get to go fishing a lot with my buddies. But that's okay because self-emptying is love. You cannot have love without self-emptying, without sacrifice. And we don't know of anything that St. Joseph ever did for himself. But saying yes to God, being Mary's husband, being Jesus' foster father, that was it. This is my vocation, to be like St. Joseph.
4: Hi, I'm Father Richard Conlon. I was ordained a priest on December 11th, 2020, during the year of St. Joseph. And so St. Joseph is constantly an inspiration for me to want to live out my vocation to the full in all that I do as a priest. When I was 9, I fell in love with golf. I wanted to be a professional golfer. And for me, I was certain that golf was going to be the thing that brought me happiness. And so when I was in high school, I got to a very competitive level. I was on Team Canada, and I went to university in the States on a golf scholarship. Golf was my God, in a sense. You know, even though I grew up Catholic, I've lived this total college

0: party lifestyle. It was only in my last year of university where everything kind of changed. My mom had sent me an email, and this was a very unique email. She said, for my upcoming birthday, I want you not to give me anything. I want you to do something for me. And she asked me to go to the sacrament of confession. And so I decided to respect my mom's wish. I didn't know how to give a proper confession, and I just kind of unloaded 5 years of a college party lifestyle upon this priest. But I remember so clearly that the priest forgave my sins in the name of Jesus. I just felt this unbelievable sense of freedom and joy and peace that it somewhat set my heart on a whole new path. No longer was golf the thing that I wanted to pursue for the rest of my life, but it was like I wanted to be able to give other people that experience. And that was what sparked my vocation. I had no real deep personal connection with St. Joseph until I was in seminary. I made this prayer. I said, okay, St. Joseph, if you want to enter into my life, I need some real concrete signing. And I was walking to the church that morning across the plaza, and on the ground in front of me was a holy card of St. Joseph. And I turned it around, and there's a prayer, the Memorare of St. Joseph. So this has been a prayer that I've said almost every single day, and it's been one of just the little ways that St. Joseph has entered into my life. I was ordained during COVID at Holy Rosary Cathedral, and I remember so clearly Archbishop Miller called me Father for the first time.
1: Thank you for offering your son now as Father Richard.
0: And that word just struck me. And immediately as I said the word Father during my ordination thank you speech, all of a sudden the person of St. Joseph came to mind. It's like St. Joseph probably knew what it was like to feel like an inadequate father. Like he was called Father by Jesus, by the Son of God. And so I started praying like, okay, St. Joseph, I feel inadequate at being called Father Richard now. I'm gonna need your help. I'm gonna need you to father me, you to teach me how to become a father. Joseph's not the biological father of Jesus, but he is still a true and real father in so many ways. And so I can look to St. Joseph as both a spiritual father for myself and then also a model for how to be a spiritual father.
2: I grew up as a ward of the state of Connecticut through 3 foster homes, 2 institutions. I never had any kind of religious formation. I didn't really have parents that nurtured me. You know, some of the foster homes, they would focus on their own kids, but not me. I converted to Catholicism back in 1990 based on a need that I had to basically become a child of God. You know, even though I didn't know it before, but that was what I was missing. I'm a consecrated layman. I'm not married. Knowing that, you know, we're called to be children of God is a great thing for us. It's a great support. It was March of 1995. I discerned religious life for about 6 months, and then I came home and I was praying and I felt the presence of St. Joseph. Didn't hear any voices, didn't see anything, you know, out of the ordinary, but I felt him ask me if I would be willing to learn about him, which of course, you know, you say yes. And then I felt the presence of Our Lady, and I felt her ask me if I would be willing to love her as St. Joseph did, in the spirit of St. Joseph. And I didn't know what that meant, but of course, you know, if you feel Our Lady asking you something, you're gonna say yes. So I said yes, and that's where it started. The apostolate came about the following year. But St. Joseph, our patron, is a lay apostolate founded to promote St. Joseph's universal patronage. It's the idea of understanding that patrons are models and intercessors. A lot of people, when they look at devotion to any patron, they look at just their intercessory power. But this emphasizes the example of St. Joseph and how he had the most intimate relationship with Jesus through Mary. And that by loving St. Joseph as a father and Mary as our queen mother, we imitate Jesus. When we have parents, we learn from them, and we grow to become like them. At least that's what we should aspire to do. And that's why I look at devotion to Joseph and Mary, because it's tied together. I've always had an interest in photography. And I just think

0: great medium to, you know, is to tell stories. I started doing that, and I want to use whatever interests and gifts that I have to help promote the faith. When I photograph something, like liturgies, especially the Mass, I try to truly capture the devotion that's being expressed. Well, St. Joseph was a man of manual labor and did it very meditatively. And that's one of the ways I look at St. Joseph as a model. I think anytime we act with the purpose of being a child of God, I believe that gives God glory. So that when he looks at us, he sees the image of his son incarnated in us, which is really, I think that's the goal of all of us.
1: Tradition tells us that Joseph was a carpenter. It's likely that he grew up in the trade. It's likely that he learned it from his father, who learned it from his father. This is the way trades were passed on.
2: He used these gifts as a carpenter to give glory to God. I think that's important for all of us to see in our daily work, that by using the gifts that God has given us, we can give glory to him. And St. Joseph shows us that in his life.
1: And we're called to make an offering of all the work of our hands. And this is symbolized in the liturgy by the offering of the gift, which we call fruit of the earth, work of human hands. What I'm doing when I work is I'm exercising a kind of priesthood that God has intended from the dawn of creation. St. Joseph lived that priesthood. Jesus lived that priesthood.
3: It's very interesting to know that the Greek word that's used to describe Joseph's work is not exactly carpentry. The word is tekton. It's connected to the Greek word for skill or art, any craftsmanship.
4: We know Jesus as the rabbi, but Jesus is also a builder like Joseph, and he's going to learn from Joseph on how to be a great craftsman. He names Simon Peter, which means rock, and on this rock I will build my church. Jesus is going to be a builder in a whole different way, and he's going to build his great edifice, his great work, which will be the church.
3: Since the 19th century, the question of work has become an increasingly urgent question, and if we are to recover a sense of the meaning of work and the value of work and the dignity of work, St. Joseph is really an excellent figure to look to for that.
5: In the 20th century, the emergence of communism threatened to undermine the Christian understanding of work. By the 1950s, Soviet troops would parade through Moscow's Red Square on May 1st, International Workers' Day.
6: There had been a day actually dedicated to just celebrating human work, and it was May 1st. Well, communism really wanted to transform that day to make it Communist Workers' Day, and really make a shift in the understanding of work being the ultimate end of man. And so Venerable Pius XII in 1955 actually declared May 1st to be the feast of St. Joseph the Worker. And that really transformed, I think for a lot of people, a lot of cultures, the importance of God is our ultimate end and work is good, but we have to put it in its proper context.
5: John Paul the Great, who lived and suffered under communist rule in Poland, brought a renewed dedication to upholding the dignity of workers. He traveled the world, witnessing through both his words and his actions that workers are not merely a unit of labor engaged in a perpetual class struggle, but a creature made in the image of God, with a soul and an eternal destiny.
7: John Paul II was the first pope who had, in a sense, worked for a living. Karol Wojtyla spent 4.5 very difficult years as a manual laborer in Nazi-occupied Poland. And being the reflective person that he was, he drew out of that a very profound sense for the difficulties, the hardness of manual labor, but how even that can be transformed into an expression of human dignity.
8: Solicitudine sociales que es digno para nosotros una esperanza.

0: We are standing in Loreto Chapel Museum, which is in Santa Fe, New Mexico. Our miraculous staircase here was built in late 1879 by a mysterious carpenter that the sisters thought was St. Joseph from heaven. Our staircase captures the eyes of engineers and staircase builders and even physicists from all over the world. And to this day, it's still a mystery who built it. When the sisters realized that no one in Santa Fe were able to build a circular staircase, and they said a 9-day novena to St. Joseph, asking him to intercede with Jesus to help them with their problem. And on the last day of their novena, a knock came at the chapel doors. And this man with a gray beard told the sister that he had come to build their staircase. So they hired him on the spot. As time went on, it was built. But after 3 months passed, they noticed he was gone. And they looked for him all over Santa Fe, and no one could find him. So the sisters were convinced it was St. Joseph. Most circular staircases either have a pole, or they're built into a wall, or there's a floor between each turn. And ours is the double helix, two full turns, freestanding, without any connection. And that's why engineers are totally amazed at why this staircase stands. I'd like to tell all our guests, why does it stand? Nobody knows. Who built it? Nobody knows. Where does wood come from? Nobody knows. And that's why it's still known to this day as the miraculous staircase. Myself, as a devout Catholic, I'm also a member of the Knights of Columbus, really believe that divine providence and St. Joseph were deeply involved in this. And I will find out the details, God willing, on the other side.
1: For centuries, St. Joseph has been known as the patron of a happy death. He died a blessed and happy death because Jesus and Mary were at his side. Over the centuries, many have turned to St. Joseph as they prepared to journey from this life to the next.
2: Paul and I met in May of 2007. By July of 2007, we knew that we were called to get married. I knew that Paul was the right person for me because of the fact that when I met him, I had such a strong spiritual connection with him. And from the time I was a little girl, my mom had given me a prayer to pray every day. The prayer that I prayed was to the Blessed Mother and asking her to basically send me a St. Joseph. And he had so many of those characteristics. He was just a strong and holy spiritual man. I just knew right away that there was no doubt that he was the man that I was called to marry. One of the things that Paul and I were very excited about as we prepared for marriage and talked about marriage was be able to build up our own little domestic church. Paul and I both came from large families, and we wanted to be able to share those things with our own children. And so we started praying to St. Joseph for his intercession that we would be able to find a job that would allow us to start a family and be able to provide. And so we started doing the novena to St. Joseph the Worker, and we had already miscarried two babies. And so here we were praying, right as we're praying to St. Joseph, who obviously was the best foster parent there ever could be. When we got the phone call, I remember crying. We were going to be able to take this little boy into our home, and we didn't know how long that would last, how long we would be able to foster him. But here it is, that little boy was not even 2 years

0: old and he's 12 years old now, and he's such a gift to my life. And I know that that was a lot of St. Joseph's intercession. Paul worked hard, really, really hard. He was doing anything that he could to make ends meet so that he could do the job that he was called to, which was ministry work, to share Christ with others, just like St. Joseph shared his son with the world. I think Paul definitely wanted to prepare our children so that they could go out into the world to deal with whatever challenges came along in their lives and to be able to bring others to know Christ. Spring of 2014, Paul had had some pain in his chest. By October, he had noticed a lump. 2 days before Christmas, he was coughing up blood, and so we made an appointment and got him into the doctors. And they took an x-ray, and they said that his lungs were filled with innumerable tumors, that they couldn't even count them. It had also metastasized to his brain. And then he ended up having two strokes. And the second stroke, he ended up going into the hospital and was in the hospital for 2 weeks. To see someone who is the strongest person that you know, someone that you've always depended on to physically protect you and your children, to see them suffering like that is really hard. It really hurts. At one point, his little sister was sitting next to me and she said, "Have you seen what's going on online?" And she pulled up the stuff that people had started posting, saying hashtag pray for Paul. And I couldn't believe it. There were hundreds and hundreds of pictures. And I just felt just this overwhelming strength come upon me. And I knew that it wasn't from me, that it was completely from God, and that it was a gift from all the prayers of so many people. We hoped for a miracle. We prayed for a miracle. But we also knew how bad his diagnosis was, and we knew that there was very little chance that he would be able to survive all the tumors that he had in his body. While we were in the hospital, I walked into the room, and he had been laying in bed, completely out of it when I left. When I came back in the room, he was sitting upright on the bed, completely unrestrained except for the intubation. And he was just smiling. His eyes were just glowing. He was just radiant. He was so joyful. And I went over to him and I was holding his hand and I said, "This is our miracle, isn't it?" And he nodded and I could see the smile in his eyes. I was like, "This is our miracle." And then the day that he died, I had my arm around him. I could feel his body lifting up. I could feel his arms raising up. And then he fell back on the bed. And it really did feel like he was just running to our Lord, running to the Blessed Mother, running to our children. I just knew that he had had the opportunity to have the death that St. Joseph had. A good, holy, happy death surrounded by the ones that he loved, surrounded by the angels and the saints and all of the church. After Paul passed, the hashtag pray for Paul transitioned into live like Paul, and people really were able to want to live like Paul did. It was just a really beautiful thing to see all these people from all the world praying and then being inspired to live like him. To live like Paul means to live in a way that brings you closer to Christ.
1: Yo quiero mucho a San José.
2: I like St. Joseph very much.
1: Porque es un hombre fuerte de silencio.
2: He was a strong man of silence.
1: Y en mi escritorio,
2: and on my desk,
1: tengo una imagen de San José durmiendo.
2: I have an image of St. Joseph sleeping.
1: Y durmiendo cuida la iglesia.
2: Sleeping, he looks after the church.

So I first learned about the devotion to the sleeping Saint Joseph from Pope Francis, who's spoken about this. My wife gave me a statue of sleeping Saint Joseph for Father's Day. And so we write petitions, the things that we're concerned about, asking for Saint Joseph's intercession, and we put them under the sleeping figure of Saint Joseph. This is a devotion that Pope Francis has had to Saint Joseph, and he says this prayer every morning for 40 years, and I say it every morning. Glorious Patriarch Saint Joseph, whose power makes the impossible possible, come to my aid in these times of anguish and difficulty. Take under your protection the serious and troubling situations that I commend to you, that they may have a happy outcome. My beloved Father, all my trust is in you. Let it not be said that I invoked you in vain. And since you can do everything with Jesus and Mary, show me that your goodness is as great as your power. Amen.

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4: Mary's Meals is a simple, practical work of love carried out in the name of Mary, the Mother of Jesus. 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

0: Welcome to another great edition of Beacons of Light. Joining me today is Deacon Tommy Benoit and Miss Norma Cozy, two members of St. Isidore Parish there in the northern part of East Baton Rouge Parish. How are y'all today?
1: Doing good.
2: Doing fine.
1: Doing good.
0: Great. Well, you know, St. Isidore has always had a great St. Vincent de Paul ministry, kind of going back to the days of Mr. Harry Theriault. And Deacon Tommy, you used to know Mr. Theriault a little bit, huh?
2: I knew Mr. Theriault. We've been

0: And my wife and I have been parishioners at St. Isidore for almost 44 years, and Mr. Harry was a big part of our parish when we first arrived there.
1: Yes. He not only founded St. Isidore, St. Vincent de Paul, but he was at one time the diocesan president in the 60s, and one of the things

0: there at St. Isidore. You know, you hear the stories of Bishop Tracy, and you hear about how they did things, and Mr. Theriault was a president in the 1960s. And so, although that seems like, well, he was president before I was born, let me put it that way, and I'll be 56 years old this year. But you know, I started in 1990, and he was still very active. And that's inspirational, isn't it, Deacon Tommy, when you see people active like that?
1: Yes, yes. But, Mr. Harry was always a good example of anything going on at St. Isidore. But then I think he was active in everything that he could be in until he wasn't able to do it anymore.
0: Yes. And wouldn't your message be that as we get older, we have more gifts to share? I know that sometimes people slow down, but my dad, who's 87, recently told me, he says, I don't know how I had any time to work. Now I'm retired. I'm so busy. I don't have any time. And that's a message that we can get out. Everybody can contribute, whether you're 16, 60, or 80. Right, Deacon?
1: That's correct. I just, doing the work we're doing right now, I do what I can. I don't do any heavy lifting in Token, but yeah. I do what I can.
0: Talking about heavy lifting, Norma was just, she's going to be awarded, was announced, Citizen of the Year in the City of Baker. Wow. That's amazing, Norma.
2: Well, thank you. I'm very grateful. Yeah. But I'm only doing what I love to do.
0: Yeah.
2: Working with people.
0: Yeah.
2: Helping people, serving people. That's what we're here for.
0: Well, tell us a little bit about your activities at St. Vincent de Paul, which, you know, really, you've done such a great job. The whole city of Baker is recognizing you for your work at St. Vincent de Paul there at St. Isidore.
2: Right.
0: Well, y'all do a great job with the food pantry. And with inflation, and like I had a show earlier in this season where the guests talked about the price of bacon, the price of all of the things. It's just everything's up, right?
2: Everything's going up. That's correct. Yeah, we serve, in the month of April, we served 63 households, which amounted to 177 clients.
0: Wow.
2: So and that's less than we had before the pandemic. So our clientele has decreased, but I've seen an increase in the last month.
0: Yeah.
2: As prices go up, we're getting some of our older clients back. We've been busy.
0: Yes.
2: Yeah, we're open twice a month, the
0: yes.
2: second and third Wednesdays of the month.
0: Yes, ma'am.
2: However, if a person calls or a client calls and they need help, we will help them that day.
0: Yes.
2: I'll meet them at the pantry. I'll make arrangements to get them food because times are hard. People are struggling.
0: Yes.
2: And that's what we're here for.
0: And St. Isidore is a parish that has a fair number of people in need, and that's
2: right.
0: why the ministry is so important, isn't
2: right.
0: it?
2: Right. And I think there's a lot of people out there that need help and don't know where to go.
0: Right.
2: And we encourage our clients to tell people about us, tell them to come by, call the office. That's what we're there for.
0: Well, Deacon Tommy, as a deacon in the Catholic Church, the message of, for I was hungry, you gave me food, that's something that all Catholics should really focus on. And why is that message in trying to put that, you know, be active like Norma, be active like yourself in the pantry? Why is that so important?
1: Well, we're all called to, to be like Christ. One of my favorite things to point out to people is that when Holy Thursday liturgy, one of the greatest liturgies of the year, where we're celebrating the institution of the Eucharist. In the Gospels, there are three different institution narratives, but we don't hear any of those Gospels at the Holy Thursday Mass. We hear the institution narrative from St. Paul's letter. What we hear is Jesus washing the feet of his disciples, and he says, you know, I've given you an example, as I have done, so you should also do. And so it's an example of service, which as a deacon is our entire ministry. Deacons are called to the ministry of service, service of word, service of sacrament, service of charity. So it's our call as deacons, but it's also the call of all baptized Christians to this ministry of service, to be Christ for others.
0: Well, no doubt about it. And, you know, part of that important part of the church year is love, the message Jesus gave us, love one another. And I can't think of a better way than providing for those basic necessities. Because, you know, we always say here on the show that the Society of St. Vincent de Paul, our mission is to

0: share God's love and to provide those basic essentials. I mean, you see families, Norma, that come in, they don't have food on the table. They're going hungry, right?
1: Right. Yeah, we had one instance where one of our parishioners was taking communion to a client. She called the office and said, this poor lady has no food in the house. Yeah. And she used to be a member of the food pantry, but she quit coming. She's an elderly person who apparently didn't have a way to get to us.
0: Right.
1: And something else we do, if we do have clients in that situation, we will deliver the food to them.
0: Yes.
1: So we've got her back on schedule where we deliver a box once a month.
0: And making sure she has something
1: right.
0: to eat. You just
1: right.
0: never know who it'll impact. I know that at St. Vincent de Paul, we often see people that are raising their grandchildren. Mm-hmm. And it's tough enough to raise children, much less your grandchildren,
1: right.
0: on Social Security income. It's just, it's where, like you said, Deacon Tommy, where we've got to make the rubber. You know, we got to take the rubber to the road and follow what God said, Christ said is, you know, for I did this for you, you do it for everyone. And that's a message that is more important today than ever. Right, Deacon Tommy?
2: Yes, it is.
0: Yeah, it's something that we have to follow and pursue, no doubt about it. Norma, how many members of the St. Vincent de Paul Society help you with the pantry there at St. Isidore?
1: We have a total of 9
0: okay.
1: full-time volunteers, and then we have some that help when we get a truck from the Greater Baton Rouge Food Bank.
0: Great. How many come in when you get a big old shipment?
1: 2 or 3.
0: Okay.
1: Yeah, a lot of people work or have scheduling issues.
0: Okay.
1: But we have some dedicated,
0: now,
1: hardworking volunteers.
0: Now, Father Bass isn't going to have any trouble if we have people in the diocese that says, we want to go help St. Isidore,
1: don't
0: right?
1: Tell them, come on down.
0: Come on down. Call Miss Norma, call Deacon Tommy.
1: We're glad to have
0: They'll
1: you.
0: They'll sign you up.
1: Well, you got it.
0: St. Isidore's got a great history of service as a church parish. So if you'd like to get involved, go to their website. When we come back, we'll continue talking about the good work of St. Vincent de Paul in St. Isidore Parish.
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0: St. Isidore, St. Vincent de Paul, they make such an impact in our local community, in our diocese, and they've got a rich history of service. And joining me is Mr. Ronnie Kennedy and Ms. Norma Cozy, and you're a retired police officer.
6: Yes, sir.
0: You served the community, and now you're doing it at St. Isidore.
6: That's like Deacon Tommy said, that's what you're called to do.
0: Yes.
6: You can walk away from it and turn a blind eye, if you will, you know.
0: Yeah.
6: But you just can't do that when you look around and see people that are hungry and in need.
0: Right.
6: And I always, at the pantry, I always try to make them laugh when they come. They really...
0: Norma says you're a comedian.
6: Well, they they really don't want to have to be in that situation coming there to do that.
0: Yes.
6: And I always try to just tell them something or tell them a little something to make them laugh. I had one yesterday.
0: Yes.
6: As a matter of fact, it came in.
0: Yes.
6: And her windshield was busted.
0: Oh, goodness.
6: And Norma saw it too, and
0: yeah.
6: Deacon Tommy saw it too.
0: Yeah.
6: And she was all serious, and I told her, I said, you're going to have to fix that. You're going to have to stop driving this and put a windshield in this thing. And she said, and the old boy told her, something about it. And then I just simply

0: and said, well, don't worry about it. It's on her side. You can see on your side, you're all good. But we always try to make people laugh and,
1: yes,
0: and give them encouragement. Yeah, yeah. That's the way it goes.
1: Well, you know, a lot of depictions of Jesus, our Lord, they're always very serious. But there's some depictions of Jesus where he's smiling. And those are the ones I most, because I think the good Lord, being faithful is a very serious thing. However, I think he wants us to be vibrant and laugh and understand that that's what life's about, huh, Mr. Ronnie?
0: I think you're right. It's an excellent point. If people would stop and just look around to see the need and try to do something with the need, but also, like you said, the lighter side of situations that you can diffuse things a lot of times and make it a funny thing and have them laugh or tell them something that brightens their day and helps them to have a better day. And I think we're obligated to do that.
1: Right. Right. And, you know, we had Deacon Tommy on the first segment, but he didn't tell us any really secrets about Miss Norma here. She's a hardworking woman, huh?
0: Well, yeah. Miss Norma is very diligent. She always has been.
1: Yes.
0: And her heart is big as this room.
1: Yes, indeed.
0: And when you see need and...
1: Yes.
0: And she comforts them and talks to them also, you know.
1: Yes.
0: And we do special things for them at St. Isidore at holiday time. We'll do the Easter basket things.
2: Great.
0: And we'll do the Christmas. And all that comes from St. Vincent de Paul.
1: Isn't that great?
0: You look at it and you say, man, you know, this is fantastic. And the people that are receiving it love it.
1: Yes.
0: They appreciate it. They tell us, we appreciate y'all. We had a lady come one time around that time, I think it was Christmas. And we had 8 or 9 people working that day. And she said, hold on just a minute. She said, I'm going across the road over here and get y'all something to eat. And we just said, really? And she said, yeah. In a few minutes, she came back with sausage biscuits and everything for everybody. So, and telling us how much she appreciated what she was getting.
1: Right.
0: And the little extras for the holiday and that kind of thing.
1: Yeah.
0: And it works out great.
1: It is.
0: You know, helping folks. It just, that's what it's about.
1: And how long were you in the police as an officer?
0: 40 years.
1: Yeah, so service is what it's all about.
0: That's the name of the gas, what you do.
1: And whether you're, and I'm sure your days as an officer, your faith came in so important.
0: Oh,
1: right?
0: Absolutely. You saw so much, like I said earlier, you saw so many things that could have been different.
1: Yeah.
0: You know, had...
1: But you didn't go to the easy chair. You when you retired 12 years ago, you took on a life of emptying trucks full of food, right?
0: We did. We enjoyed doing it. It's work. It is lifting and moving and putting stuff up, but it's all worth it. I mean, when you see the faces, and look, and they tell you, you know, thank you.
1: Yeah. No doubt. It's priceless. And in this lady, priceless, Citizen of the Year in Baker. That's a big deal, isn't it?
0: Absolutely. My mother won that award.
1: Oh, wow.
0: Back.
1: What year was that?
0: 68, 67.
1: Yeah, I was 2 years old in 68.
0: She won it, and she did a lot for the city.
1: Indeed.
0: And of course, this one here is the same.
1: Yes, indeed. A long history.
0: Hard.
1: Yeah, and I think whether you're in St. Isidore Parish or any parish in the diocese, Norma, wouldn't your message be, whether you're in a parish like St. Isidore or any other parish, that doing this ministry work is critical?
2: It is. There's a lot of need out there. You know, just the people in Baker are so appreciative of everything they get.
1: Yes.
2: And they've told me, you know, this is the nicest group of volunteers I've worked with. And apparently there have been other pantries where people have not been nearly as
1: much. But that's important. Just
2: right.
1: Treating people.

0: people like neighbors.
1: Right. You got to have empathy. You have to be a good
0: listener. Yeah, because they are our neighbors.
1: Right. They are. A lot of them have had some rough times.
0: Yes.
1: I remember one little girl, her mom came to us and she wanted Christmas toys. I said, well, I got you set up. You're good. You're going to get Christmas toys. She said, but Miss Norma, you don't understand. I don't have any furniture in my apartment. And with three bedrooms, the kids were sleeping on air mattresses with no air. That doesn't work well. So we're working through St. Vincent de Paul and our KCs and the Ladies Auxiliary, we were able to supply them with mattresses, furniture. And I remember the little girl came home from school and she said, we have a couch. I have a bed. That's from a 7-year-old. It just breaks your heart.
0: Yes.
1: Yeah. So there's a lot of need out there. And if you're blessed to have the resources or the time, you really should look into ministry like St. Vincent de Paul.
0: Well, it's living your faith, right, Norma?
1: That's right. That's right.
0: And it's a critical part of our call to seek and find the forgotten. That's Jesus telling us, go out, minister to those in need.
1: Right. Got to take care of each other.
0: Yes, indeed.
1: Yep.
0: In your ministry, what you've given, how has it helped you to grow spiritually?
1: I realize how blessed I am, how fortunate we are. I've driven by the dining hall and seen people in line at lunch. Couldn't believe the number of people out there just to get a hot meal. In my family, we waste so much food, it's ridiculous. And I tell my grandkids, you don't realize how fortunate you are to have food. Mm-hmm. There are people around here just in this area that don't have enough to eat. Probably some of your classmates.
0: Right.
1: Yeah. So there is, it strengthens your faith when you realize how fortunate we are to have had the education where we could make, have the resources.
0: Yes, indeed. Yeah. Well, every day is a blessing, and it's important to count your blessings. And when we come back, we'll talk a little bit about how St. Vincent de Paul impacts so many and really helps each and every St. Vincent de Paul member grow spiritually.
2: My name is Dre, and I had a stroke when I was only 16 years old.
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0: Welcome back to Beacons of Light, and joining me is Mr. Ronnie, Miss Norma, and we're talking about the great work of St. Isidore, St. Vincent de Paul. And Mr. Ronnie, you serve hundreds, thousands of people through the years that you've been doing the good work of St. Vincent de Paul. Every story that you help is touching. Every person you touch, every neighbor in need. Can you think of a time where it touched your heart in a powerful way?
9: Yes, sir. We were working one Wednesday, and a lady came up on a bicycle and got off and said, "I wanna get something. I'm hungry. And we looked, and of course Norma saw her too, and you talk with her, and we told her that there was no way that she was going to be able to transport a box of food and stuff, cold stuff, food, that kind of thing.

0: on a bike. And there she was. So what we did, myself and another parishioner, another volunteer, we loaded her up in a vehicle, a truck, and her bike in, her food in, and took her home.
1: Yes, sir.
0: And when we got there, she had three kids.
1: Wow.
0: And a husband that had lost his leg in a car accident or something. He had been in the hospital for months, and he was laid up and couldn't do anything. So we brought it in and put it there, and that's the lady, Miss Norma, that we had to wind up getting her an ice box, getting a refrigerator, because she didn't have any way to keep anything. So we, between us and everything, we got her. And that's, to me, that's just one example of how you look at people, and you can't say, it's not for you to say.
1: Right.
0: It's for you to do what you can do, what God tells you to do, and that's support and help people like that when you see them in need. And this is what we try to do.
1: Norma, every day. Yeah, Norma, you remember that story? Another one. I mean, there's so many stories you could tell.
2: I know. I remember the angel tree. We have a big angel tree program at for Christmas, and we select people or families to be adopted. And the KCs wanted to adopt a family. When I saw this family, they had five children. I said, well, let me contact them. I hadn't seen them much at the pantry. They came when they really needed the help. I was talking to the dad, and he was telling me that the five kids were adopted.
1: Wow.
2: They were 10 and under. And he said the little girl had begged him. They were only gonna adopt four, but she begged him. She didn't want to be in the foster program anymore. Yeah. So he said, you know, I couldn't say no. And this family had grown kids, so they were starting all over again with five adopted children. With thanks to the KCs and the Ladies Auxiliary, they adopted them. And for Christmas, they had a really nice Christmas last year.
1: That's great.
2: Yeah. And they came back to us last week saying they needed food. Well, this was a time when our pantry, we didn't have a lot of meat and stuff, so I went out and got food for them because I knew, five little mouths to feed, that's a lot of kids.
1: Yes, indeed.
2: Yeah. But it touched my heart that they would adopt that many kids.
1: Yeah, they're trying to make the world a better place.
2: Right, right. And I'm familiar with adoption because my two kids are adopted, so my heart just went out to them. That's hard.
1: Yeah. It is tough.
2: Yeah, that's a sacrifice. Yeah.
1: And it's so important that the bright light of Christ is there for people when they need it. And thank you all. When we come back in the next segment, we'll close out the show and we'll talk about why it's so important to be there for our neighbors in need.
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1: Welcome back. I've got Deacon Tommy. And when Mr. Ronnie's gone, we got Deacon Tommy, and Miss Norma hadn't moved during this show. She's just been here. That's what, when you get Citizen of the Year, that's what happens, huh, Deacon?
4: That's the way she is at the food pantry. She is always there.
1: Always there. Well, you know, counting our blessings, doing the good work of the Lord from a spiritual standpoint, why is that so critical?
4: Well, I'm going to go to one of my favorite scripture verse. I consider myself fairly well versed in scriptures, but I'm not one of those who can just spout off, you know, chapter and verse. But there is one that I keep going back to, kind of what I think about when I'm doing this work. And that's in John chapter 12, verse 21. It's after Jesus' triumphal entry into Jerusalem. And there's a little verse there that says that there were some Greeks in the crowd who had come there for the festival. And they came to Philip, and what they said to Philip was, "Sir, we would like to see Jesus." And that's sort of my guiding principle in every ministry that I do, whether it's

0: word sacrament of charity. Anything that I do, people want to see Jesus. They want to see Jesus serving. And on the other side of that is I want to see Jesus in the people to whom I minister. So that's one of the reasons that's what pulled me into service with our St. Vincent de Paul Conference was the opportunity not just to present Jesus to the people, because we got good folks have been doing that for years before I got involved. It gives me an opportunity to meet these folks one-on-one, get involved in a little conversation, and to see Jesus in them.
1: Seeing the face of Christ in those we serve, that's powerful, isn't it, Deacon?
0: Yes, it is. It's my reason for doing this.
1: Yes, indeed. And great motivation. I mean, and just energy. And normally, that's what you see. You see the face of Christ in every neighbor that we serve, don't you?
2: Yes, I do. And I'd also like to thank the other volunteers.
1: Oh, yeah.
2: Pantry would not exist without those hardworking folks who show up for anything we need them for. Thank you, guys.
1: Well, we were talking about Mr. Harry Terrio in the earlier segment, and he was founded St. Isidore, St. Vincent de Paul group, you know, long, probably 60 plus years ago. You know, when you have that much work and mm-hmm. think of all the volunteers through the year. And as you said, Deacon Tommy, seeing the face of Christ, you know, think of all the bright light and hope that's been kind of infused into the Baker community. It's powerful, isn't it?
0: Yes, it is. And it's you know, it's there. The need is not going to go away, but our volunteers aren't going anywhere. So this is an opportunity for folks who want to give. They have an opportunity to interact with those people who need. But when I'm doing this, I try to forget about what they're there for and what I'm doing there for. I'm just trying to interact with them person to person. Now, Ronnie talked earlier about just engaging them in conversation, kidding around with them. And to me, the most, you know, it's important that we're providing them with food that they need. Yeah. But what's more important is that we're related to them as person to person, as child of God to child of God.
1: That's it, because we are all children of God. Deacon Tommy, thanks for being on the show. Norma, congratulations.
2: Thank you.
1: Baker Citizen of the Year because of your great work at St. Vincent de Paul. We're honored to have you here today. And a big shout out to Mr. Ronnie, who was on the earlier segment. This is what St. Vincent de Paul is all about, making a difference. We ask you to get involved. Visit us at svdpbr.org to see how you can become a bright light of hope to people in need. We'll see you again next week on Beacons of Light.

In the name of the Father, and of the Son, and of the Holy Spirit. Amen. I believe in God, the Father Almighty, creator of heaven and earth, and in Jesus Christ, his only Son, our Lord, who was conceived by the Holy Spirit, born of the Virgin Mary, suffered under Pontius Pilate, was crucified, died, and was buried. He descended into hell. On the third day, he rose again from the dead. He ascended into heaven and is seated at the right hand of God, the Father Almighty. From there, he will come to judge the living and the dead. I believe in the Holy Spirit, the Holy Catholic Church, the communion of saints, the forgiveness of sins, the resurrection of the body, and life everlasting. Amen. Our Father, who art in heaven, hallowed be thy name. Thy kingdom come, thy will be done on earth as it is in heaven. Give us this day our daily bread, and forgive us our trespasses, as we forgive those who trespass against us. And lead us not into temptation.

temptation, but deliver us from evil. Amen. Hail Mary, full of grace, the Lord is with thee. Blessed art thou amongst women, and blessed is the fruit of thy womb, Jesus. Holy Mary, Mother of God, pray for us sinners, now and at the hour of our death. Amen. Hail Mary, full of grace, the Lord is with thee. Blessed art thou amongst women, and blessed is the fruit of thy womb, Jesus. Holy Mary, Mother of God, pray for us sinners, now and at the hour of our death. Amen. Hail Mary, full of grace, the Lord is with thee. Blessed art thou amongst women, and blessed is the fruit of thy womb, Jesus. Holy Mary, Mother of God, pray for us sinners, now and at the hour of our death. Amen. Glory be to the Father, and to the Son, and to the Holy Spirit, as it was in the beginning, is now, and ever shall be, world without end. Amen. The first glorious mystery, the resurrection. You need not be amazed. You are looking for Jesus of Nazareth, the one who was crucified. He has been raised up. He is not here. See the place where they laid him. Our Father, who art in heaven, hallowed be thy name. Thy kingdom come, thy will be done, on earth as it is in heaven. Give us this day our daily bread, and forgive us our trespasses, as we forgive those who trespass against us. And lead us not into temptation, but deliver us from evil. Amen. Hail Mary, full of grace, the Lord is with thee. Blessed art thou amongst women, and blessed is the fruit of thy womb, Jesus. Holy Mary, Mother of God, pray for us sinners, now and at the hour of our death. Amen. Hail Mary, full of grace, the Lord is with thee. Blessed art thou amongst women, and blessed is the fruit of thy womb, Jesus. Holy Mary, Mother of God, pray for us sinners, now and at the hour of our death. Amen. Hail Mary, full of grace, the Lord is with thee. Blessed art thou amongst women, and blessed is the fruit of thy womb, Jesus. Holy Mary, Mother of God, pray for us sinners, now and at the hour of our death. Amen. Hail Mary, full of grace, the Lord is with thee. Blessed art thou amongst women, and blessed is the fruit of thy womb, Jesus. Holy Mary, Mother of God, pray for us sinners, now and at the hour of our death. Amen. Hail Mary, full of grace, the Lord is with thee. Blessed art thou amongst women, and blessed is the fruit of thy womb, Jesus. Holy Mary, Mother of God, pray for us sinners, now and at the hour of our death. Amen. Hail Mary, full of grace, the Lord is with thee. Blessed art thou amongst women, and blessed is the fruit of thy womb, Jesus. Holy Mary, Mother of God, pray for us sinners, now and at the hour of our death. Amen. Hail Mary, full of grace, the Lord is with thee. Blessed art thou amongst women, and blessed the fruit of thy womb, Jesus. Holy Mary, Mother of God, pray for us sinners, now and at the hour of our death. Amen. Hail Mary, full of grace, the Lord is with thee. Blessed art thou amongst women, and blessed the fruit of thy womb, Jesus. Holy Mary, Mother of God, pray for us sinners, now and at the hour of our death. Amen. Hail Mary, full of grace, the Lord is with thee. Blessed art thou amongst women, and blessed is the fruit of thy womb, Jesus. Holy Mary, Mother of God, pray for us sinners, now and at the hour of our death. Amen. Hail Mary, full of grace, the Lord is with thee. Blessed art thou amongst women, and blessed is the fruit of thy womb, Jesus. Holy Mary, Mother of God, pray for us sinners, now and at the hour of our death. Amen. Glory be to the Father, and to the Son, and to the Holy Spirit, as it was in the beginning, is now, and ever shall be, world without end. Amen. O my Jesus, forgive us our sins. Save us from the fires of hell. Lead all souls to heaven, especially those in most need of thy mercy. The second glorious mystery, the Ascension

Then after speaking to them, the Lord Jesus was taken up into heaven and took his seat at God's right hand. Our Father, who art in heaven, hallowed be thy name. Thy kingdom come, thy will be done, on earth as it is in heaven. Give us this day our daily bread, and forgive us our trespasses, as we forgive those who trespass against us. And lead us not into temptation, but deliver us from evil. Amen. Hail Mary, full of grace, the Lord is with thee. Blessed art thou amongst women, and blessed is the fruit of thy womb, Jesus. Holy Mary, Mother of God, pray for us sinners, now and at the hour of our death. Amen. Hail Mary, full of grace, the Lord is with thee. Blessed art thou amongst women, and blessed is the fruit of thy womb, Jesus. Holy Mary, Mother of God, pray for us sinners, now and at the hour of our death. Amen. Hail Mary, full of grace, the Lord is with thee. Blessed art thou amongst women, and blessed is the fruit of thy womb, Jesus. Holy Mary, Mother of God, pray for us sinners, now and at the hour of our death. Amen. Hail Mary, full of grace, the Lord is with thee. Blessed art thou amongst women, and blessed is the fruit of thy womb, Jesus. Holy Mary, Mother of God, pray for us sinners, now and at the hour of our death. Amen. Hail Mary, full of grace, the Lord is with thee. Blessed art thou amongst women, and blessed is the fruit of thy womb, Jesus. Holy Mary, Mother of God, pray for us sinners, now and at the hour of our death. Amen. Hail Mary, full of grace, the Lord is with thee. Blessed art thou amongst women, and blessed is the fruit of thy womb, Jesus. Holy Mary, Mother of God, pray for us sinners, now and at the hour of our death. Amen. Hail Mary, full of grace, the Lord is with thee. Blessed art thou amongst women, and blessed is the fruit of thy womb, Jesus. Holy Mary, Mother of God, pray for us sinners, now and at the hour of our death. Amen. Hail Mary, full of grace, the Lord is with thee. Blessed art thou amongst women, and blessed is the fruit of thy womb, Jesus. Holy Mary, Mother of God, pray for us sinners, now and at the hour of our death. Amen. Hail Mary, full of grace, the Lord is with thee. Blessed art thou amongst women, and blessed is the fruit of thy womb, Jesus. Holy Mary, Mother of God, pray for us sinners, now and at the hour of our death. Amen. Hail Mary, full of grace, the Lord is with thee. Blessed art thou amongst women, and blessed the fruit of thy womb, Jesus. Holy Mary, Mother of God, pray for us sinners, now and at the hour of our death. Amen. Glory be to the Father, and to the Son, and to the Holy Spirit, as it was in the beginning, is now, and ever shall be, world without end. Amen. O my Jesus, forgive us our sins, save us from the fires of hell, lead all souls to heaven, especially those in most need of thy mercy. The third glorious mystery, the descent of the Holy Spirit. All were filled with the Holy Spirit. They began to express themselves in foreign tongues and make bold proclamation as the Spirit prompted them. Our Father, who art in heaven, hallowed be thy name. Thy kingdom come, thy will be done, on earth as it is in heaven. Give us this day our daily bread, and forgive us our trespasses, as we forgive those who trespass against us. And lead us not into temptation, but deliver us from evil. Hail Mary, full of grace, the Lord is with thee. Blessed art thou amongst women, blessed the fruit of thy womb, Jesus. Holy Mary, Mother of God, pray for us sinners, now and at the hour of our death. Amen. Hail Mary, full of grace, the Lord is with thee. Blessed art thou amongst women, and blessed is the fruit of thy womb, Jesus. Holy Mary, Mother of God, pray for us sinners, now and at the hour of our death. Amen. Hail Mary, full of grace, the Lord is with thee. Blessed art thou amongst women, and blessed is the fruit of thy womb, Jesus.
Holy Mary, Mother of God, pray for us sinners, now and at the hour of our death. Amen. Hail Mary, full of grace, the Lord is with thee. Blessed art thou amongst women, and blessed is the fruit of thy womb, Jesus. Holy Mary, Mother of God, pray for us sinners, now and at the hour of our death. Amen. Hail Mary, full of grace, the Lord is with thee. Blessed art thou amongst women, and blessed is the fruit of thy womb, Jesus. Holy Mary, Mother of God, pray for us sinners, now and at the hour of our death. Amen. Hail Mary, full of grace, the Lord is with thee. Blessed art thou amongst women, and blessed is the fruit of thy womb, Jesus. Holy Mary, Mother of God, pray for us sinners, now and at the hour of our death. Amen. Hail Mary, full of grace, the Lord is with thee. Blessed art thou amongst women, and blessed is the fruit of thy womb, Jesus. Holy Mary, Mother of God, pray for us sinners, now and at the hour of our death. Amen. Hail Mary, full of grace, the Lord is with thee. Blessed art thou amongst women, and blessed is the fruit of thy womb, Jesus. Holy Mary, Mother of God, pray for us sinners, now and at the hour of our death. Amen. Hail Mary, full of grace, the Lord is with thee. Blessed art thou amongst women, and blessed the fruit of thy womb, Jesus. Holy Mary, Mother of God, pray for us sinners, now and at the hour of our death. Amen. Hail Mary, full of grace, the Lord is with thee. Blessed art thou amongst women, and blessed is the fruit of thy womb, Jesus. Holy Mary, Mother of God, pray for us sinners, now and at the hour of our death. Amen. Glory be to the Father, and to the Son, and to the Holy Spirit, as it was in the beginning, is now, and ever shall be, world without end. Amen. O my Jesus, forgive us our sins, save us from the fires of hell, lead all souls to heaven, especially those in most need of thy mercy. The fourth glorious mystery, the Assumption. You are the glory of Jerusalem. You are the splendid boast of our people. God is pleased with what you have wrought. May you be blessed by the Lord Almighty forever and ever. Our Father, who art in heaven, hallowed be thy name. Thy kingdom come, thy will be done, on earth as it is in heaven. Give us this day our daily bread, and forgive us our trespasses, as we forgive those who trespass against us. And lead us not into temptation, but deliver us from evil. Amen. Hail Mary, full of grace, the Lord is with thee. Blessed art thou amongst women, and blessed is the fruit of thy womb, Jesus. Holy Mary, Mother of God, pray for us sinners, now and at the hour of our death. Amen. Hail Mary, full of grace, the Lord is with thee. Blessed art thou amongst women, and blessed is the fruit of thy womb, Jesus. Holy Mary, Mother of God, pray for us sinners, now and at the hour of our death. Amen. Hail Mary, full of grace, the Lord is with thee. Blessed art thou amongst women, and blessed is the fruit of thy womb, Jesus. Holy Mary, Mother of God, pray for us sinners, now and at the hour of our death. Amen. Hail Mary, full of grace, the Lord is with thee. Blessed art thou amongst women, and blessed is the fruit of thy womb, Jesus. Holy Mary, Mother of God, pray for us sinners, now and at the hour of our death. Amen. Hail Mary, full of grace, the Lord is with thee. Blessed art thou amongst women, and blessed is the fruit of thy womb, Jesus. Holy Mary, Mother of God, pray for us sinners, now and at the hour of our death. Amen. Hail Mary, full of grace, the Lord is with thee. Blessed art thou amongst women, and blessed is the fruit of thy womb, Jesus. Holy Mary, Mother of God, pray for us sinners, now and at the hour of our death. Amen. Hail Mary, full of grace, the Lord is with thee. Blessed art thou amongst women, and blessed is the fruit of thy womb, Jesus.
Holy Mary, Mother of God, pray for us sinners, now

and at the hour of our death. Amen. Hail Mary, full of grace, the Lord is with thee. Blessed art thou amongst women, and blessed the fruit of thy womb, Jesus. Holy Mary, Mother of God, pray for us sinners, now and at the hour of our death. Amen. Hail Mary, full of grace, the Lord is with thee. Blessed art thou amongst women, and blessed is the fruit of thy womb, Jesus. Holy Mary, Mother of God, pray for us sinners, now and at the hour of our death. Amen. Hail Mary, full of grace, the Lord is with thee. Blessed art thou amongst women, and blessed the fruit of thy womb, Jesus. Holy Mary, Mother of God, pray for us sinners, now and at the hour of our death. Amen. Glory be to the Father, and to the Son, and to the Holy Spirit, as it was in the beginning, is now, and ever shall be, world without end. Amen. O my Jesus, forgive us our sins, save us from the fires of hell, lead all souls to heaven, especially those in most need of thy mercy. The fifth glorious mystery, the coronation. A great sign appeared in the sky, a woman clothed with the sun, with the moon under her feet and on her head a crown of 12 stars. Our Father, who art in heaven, hallowed be thy name. Thy kingdom come, thy will be done, on earth as it is in heaven. Give us this day our daily bread, and forgive us our trespasses, as we forgive those who trespass against us. And lead us not into temptation, but deliver us from evil. Hail Mary, full of grace, the Lord is with thee. Blessed art thou amongst women, blessed the fruit of thy womb, Jesus. Holy Mary, Mother of God, pray for us sinners, now and at the hour of our death. Amen. Hail Mary, full of grace, the Lord is with thee. Blessed art thou amongst women, and blessed is the fruit of thy womb, Jesus. Holy Mary, Mother of God, pray for us sinners, now and at the hour of our death. Amen. Hail Mary, full of grace, the Lord is with thee. Blessed art thou amongst women, and blessed is the fruit of thy womb, Jesus. Holy Mary, Mother of God, pray for us sinners, now and at the hour of our death. Amen. Hail Mary, full of grace, the Lord is with thee. Blessed art thou amongst women, and blessed is the fruit of thy womb, Jesus. Holy Mary, Mother of God, pray for us sinners, now and at the hour of our death. Amen. Hail Mary, full of grace, the Lord is with thee. Blessed art thou amongst women, and blessed is the fruit of thy womb, Jesus. Holy Mary, Mother of God, pray for us sinners, now and at the hour of our death. Amen. Hail Mary, full of grace, the Lord is with thee. Blessed art thou amongst women, and blessed is the fruit of thy womb, Jesus. Holy Mary, Mother of God, pray for us sinners, now and at the hour of our death. Amen. Hail Mary, full of grace, the Lord is with thee. Blessed art thou amongst women, and blessed is the fruit of thy womb, Jesus. Holy Mary, Mother of God, pray for us sinners, now and at the hour of our death. Amen. Hail Mary, full of grace, the Lord is with thee. Blessed art thou amongst women, and blessed is the fruit of thy womb, Jesus. Holy Mary, Mother of God, pray for us sinners, now and at the hour of our death. Amen. Hail Mary, full of grace, the Lord is with thee. Blessed art thou amongst women, and blessed the fruit of thy womb, Jesus. Holy Mary, Mother of God, pray for us sinners, now and at the hour of our death. Amen. Hail Mary, full of grace, the Lord is with thee. Blessed art thou amongst women, and blessed is the fruit of thy womb, Jesus. Holy Mary, Mother of God, pray for us sinners, now and at the hour of our death. Amen. Glory be to the Father, and to the Son, and to the Holy Spirit, as it was in the beginning, is now, and ever shall be, world without end. Amen. O my Jesus, forgive us our sins, save us from the fires of hell, lead all souls to heaven, especially those

those in most need of thy mercy. Hail, Holy Queen, Mother of Mercy, our life, our sweetness, and our hope. To thee do we cry, poor banished children of Eve. To thee do we send up our sighs, mourning and weeping in this valley of tears. Turn then, most gracious advocate, thine eyes of mercy toward us. And after this, our exile, show unto us the blessed fruit of thy womb, Jesus. O clement, O loving, O sweet Virgin Mary, pray for us, O Holy Mother of God, that we may be made worthy of the promises of Christ. Let us pray. O God, whose only begotten Son, by his life, death, and resurrection, has purchased for us the rewards of eternal life, grant, we beseech thee, that by meditating on these mysteries of the Most Holy Rosary of the Blessed Virgin Mary, we may imitate what they contain and obtain what they promise. Through the same Christ our Lord. Amen. Most Sacred Heart of Jesus, have mercy on us. Immaculate Heart of Mary, pray for us. In the name of the Father, and of the Son, and of the Holy Spirit. Amen.

0: good.
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6: There's been dramatic results in our kindergarten classroom this year from having a foster grandparent.

Lord, not let your servant go in peace. Your word has been fulfilled. My own eyes have seen salvation which you have prepared in the sight of every people, a light to reveal you to the nations and the glory of your people Israel. Glory to the Father, and to the Son, and to the Holy Spirit, as it was in the beginning, is now, and will be forever. Amen.

Rockville Center, New York. Today is the feast of St. Francis of Assisi. We welcome all those joining us through the Catholic Faith Network. The celebrant of this Mass is Father Chris Heller. Our entrance hymn is number 858. Come, you thankful people, come, number 858.

In the name of the Father, and of the Son, and of the Holy Spirit, amen. Amen. The Lord be with you. Today we celebrate a special feast day. Normally it would be a Sunday in ordinary time, but we have special permission from Bishop Barris to celebrate the feast day of St. Francis, especially since this year, actually yesterday, October 3rd, would have been 800 years since St. Francis in 1226 passed away into eternal life. And so Pope Leo has called a special jubilee sort of year celebrating St. Francis of Assisi. And so we celebrate this feast day today, calling upon him, asking him to pray and to intercede for us, to grant us the Father's peace, to make us people of poverty and humility and love. And so, brothers and sisters, let us acknowledge our sins and so prepare ourselves to celebrate the sacred mysteries. I confess to Almighty God and to you, my brothers and sisters, that I have greatly sinned in my thoughts and in my words, in what I have done and in what I have failed to do, through my most grievous fault. Therefore I ask Blessed Mary, ever Virgin, all the angels and saints, and you, my brothers and sisters, to pray for me to the Lord our God. May Almighty God have mercy on us, forgive us our sins, and bring us to everlasting life. Amen.

0: Let us pray. O God, by whose gift St. Francis was conformed to Christ in poverty and humility, grant that by walking in Francis's footsteps, we may follow your Son and through joyful charity come to be united with you. Through our Lord Jesus Christ, your Son, who lives and reigns with you in the unity of the Holy Spirit, God forever and ever.
1: Amen.
2: A reading from the book of Deuteronomy. Moses summoned all of Israel and said to them, "At that time the Lord set apart the tribe of Levi to carry the Ark of the Covenant to the Lord, to be in attendance before the Lord and minister to him, and to give blessings in his name, as they have done to this day. For this reason, Levi has no share in the heritage with his brothers. The Lord himself is his heritage, as the Lord, your God, has told him." The word of the Lord.
3: Thanks be to God.

A reading from the letter of St. Paul to the Galatians. Brothers and sisters, may I never boast except in the cross of our Lord Jesus Christ, through which the Lord has been crucified to me, and I to the world. For neither does circumcision mean anything, nor does uncircumcision, but only a new creation. Peace and mercy.

0: mercy be to all who follow this rule and to the Israel of God. From now on, let no one make troubles for me, for I bear the marks of Jesus on my body. The grace of our Lord Jesus Christ be with your spirit. Brothers and sisters, amen. The word of the Lord.
1: Thanks be to God.

0: The Lord be with you.
1: And with your spirit.
0: A reading from the Holy Gospel according to Matthew. At that time Jesus answered, I give praise to you, Father, Lord of heaven and earth, for although you have hidden these things from the wise and the learned, you have revealed them to the childlike. Yes, Father, such has been your gracious will. All things have been handed over to me by my Father. No one knows the Son except the Father, and no one knows the Father except the Son, and anyone to whom the Son wishes to reveal him. Come to me, all you who labor and are burdened, and I will give you rest. Take my yoke upon you and learn from me, for I am meek and humble of heart, and you will find rest for yourselves, for my yoke is easy and my burden light. The Gospel of the Lord.
1: Praise to you, Lord Jesus Christ.
0: Peace. It's the goal and the purpose of our life as Christians to find peace, to come to a place of freedom in my own life and in my own heart, in my relationship with God, and to have an internal, interior peace in my life that continues eternally, into eternal peace with God. Come to me, all you who labor and are burdened, and I will give you rest. I will give you peace. That's what Jesus calls us to. And when we think of St. Francis of Assisi, the great saint, oftentimes the word that comes to mind is peace. And not a peace that Jesus says that the world could give us, but a peace that only Jesus could offer. And so it's not a peace that's an absence of war or suffering or persecution. Even St. Francis's stigmata, his wounds that he had mystically in his hands and his feet and his side, is a sign that even being a saint is not a life of exemption from suffering and pain. The cross is always part of our life, as St. Paul says, that he bore the marks of Jesus on his very body because he was tortured for his faith. That no, peace is not an absence of war or suffering. It's a different sort of peace that St. Francis had. And wrongly, I think we can think that St. Francis's peace was a sort of free-spiritedness, the abandoning of all cares, that he didn't have the cares that we all have, and so he had peace. You see images like he's talking to birds or animals, that he had a sort of different way of seeing the world than we did. Of course he did, but that's not what the peace of St. Francis was or what it is. I've been to Assisi a couple of times, and it's one of the most beautiful places, I think, in the entire world. And I recall the last time I was there, actually just this summer, thinking to myself that it wouldn't be so hard to be a saint if I had lived in Assisi. It's a beautiful, beautiful town, this Umbrian village in Italy, just exactly as it had been in the time of St. Francis. That something was possible for St. Francis, he had an advantage because he didn't have the same time and place and circumstance that we all have. That something about being in Assisi made it easier to be a saint than being in New York or New York City. But that's why I think centuries of Christians perhaps have looked to St. Francis with admiration, but also with a sort of longing and a sort of desire, and if we're honest, a sort of envy, that we have in our own lives chaos, disorder, anxieties, fears that St. Francis didn't seem to have, that he had peace, a peace that we would all love to have but can't seem to find or obtain. And I think, though, that comes from some mistakes that we make. I think we make the mistake of thinking that the byproducts of St. Francis's peaceful

peaceful life were the causes of that very peace. They weren't. What do I mean by that? He was poor. He had no possessions. And so with that, he had a peace, but that's not where his peace came from. You could think, if I had no possessions, because possessions can come with challenges, if I didn't have a home that I had to take care of that required my attention, if I didn't have a job or taxes or all those sorts of things that caused me stress, then maybe I could be like St. Francis, but I can't. I have all those things. Take this one the right way, but maybe we say St. Francis was unmarried. He had no children. He had no spouse. He had no family. It was just him and his brothers. That if it was just me, myself, and I, then maybe I could be more at peace. Because we love our families, but let's be honest. My family's here right now, by the way, so they don't mind me saying this. Let's be honest, most of the drama in our lives comes from our families, doesn't it? And a lot of the anxieties, too. People that rely on us, people that need us. But maybe that's where St. Francis's peace came from. It's not true. Or maybe that St. Francis had a certain personality that I just don't have because it's not the personality that Christ gave to me, that God gave to me. That I could be a person like St. Francis, but I'm not like somebody who's going to go talk to animals. It's just not who I am. I don't have the personality that's just calming and peaceful. That St. Francis got to live in a beautiful village in Italy, and I have to drive on the Southern State Parkway. Like, we have just two different. Like, his time and place allowed him peace, but mine doesn't. So why would God ask that of me? But look, St. Francis wasn't a man of peace because he had no money and no partner and no possessions and no home and no cares to disappoint him or to preoccupy him, and because the setting he lived in was beautiful, or because he had a personality that was calm and quiet and recollected. No, you know, St. Francis lived that way really just because Jesus lived that way. And that was his particular calling, that he wanted his external life to model the life of Jesus. And so he did that so beautifully that he literally had the wounds of Jesus on his hands and feet, a gift that he received from God, because he had become, quite literally, Jesus, a poor, unmarried, crucified, at least in his hands and side, preacher of the gospel. But look, Francis, those things about him that we love and admire, they were externals, and I don't mean that in a negative way. They were just a sort of external sign of his freedom in following Jesus. He used those things to aid him in his personal call to holiness, but they weren't the things that caused him to be a man of peace, because they were exterior. No, Francis' peace was deeply felt and known because it was interior. It was an interior peace, the very peace of Christ himself. And the good news about looking to the life of St. Francis of Assisi, seeing the peace that he had and desiring that for myself, is that it's available to me. It's possible. It's available to every man and woman who has looked at his life with longing and asked, why can't I have that? Why can't I have the holiness and the peacefulness of St. Francis? And the reality is that you can. Because you need clothes, you need money, you need a family, you need to stay committed to your family and your spouse. The job that you have to keep, because you're not being called to the sort of external manifestations of the gospel that St. Francis took on through a special calling of God. But fortunately, the good news is that the presence or absence of those things are not the determinators of peace in your life. Oftentimes you think so, right? If I had a different job, or if I had a couple of family members that were a little bit different, if I had maybe less chaos in my life and a crazy commute and all these other things, that those are the things that are keeping me from having the interior peace of Christ in my life. The reality is that they can't. We know that because that's not where St. Francis's peace came from. It came from his heart. It came from his relationship with Christ. It came from prayer. It's a very, very simple sort of conclusion I could offer today. If you want the peace of St. Francis in your life, you have to build a daily life of prayer, of communion with God. Find a quiet place, a quiet time, each and every day. Almost build a sort of Assisi in your own life. It might be a literal chair in your house that is your place of prayer and peace. Maybe it's a space, it's somewhere in your life, time,

maybe on the car ride to work, somewhere where you can find a place of peace so that that peace can be translated into your heart. And read the words of Jesus. The best way to become like Jesus is the way that St. Francis did so. It's very simple. He read the words of Jesus in the scriptures, he saw the actions of Jesus in the gospels, and he made the words of Jesus his words and the actions of Jesus his actions until he became the man of Christ that he was. Come to me, all you who labor and are burdened, and I will give you rest. Those might be some of the most consoling words in the entirety of the scriptures, but oftentimes we hear them perhaps the wrong way. Jesus saying, if you have labors and burdens, come to me and I will get rid of them. Those labors and burdens are, as we say, those exterior things that St. Francis was called to jettison in his life, but we're not, we can't. We don't have that special calling. Our calling is different. It's to come to Jesus with the labors and burdens of our life and ask him to carry them with us, because as he says, my yoke is easy and my burden is light. Why is that? Because when I bring the burdens of my life to Jesus, he bears them with me. And he offers me something in exchange, which is rest. Another word for that is peace. And all that is offered to me, all that is available to me, can have the same Jesus dwelling in the heart of St. Francis is the same Jesus that could dwell in my heart as well, if only I add into my life a pattern and a habit of daily prayer. There's only one reason I would be lacking a sort of freedom or calm in my own life and in my own heart. It's because I haven't built a daily life of prayer that would allow that space to enter into me. I look at St. Francis today, 800 years ago, he left this world in eternal peace. And I want what he had. I think each of us does. That's why for 800 years the church has looked to him with longing and desire. And Jesus tells me today very clearly in his word in the gospel that I'm not so far off. It's not impossible. I'm not as far from the kingdom as I might think I am. St. Paul says at the end of the second reading today, peace and mercy will come to all who follow this way. And the only way is Jesus. Jesus is the way and the truth and the life. The way is Jesus, to rest in him and to find his peace.

0: I believe in one God, the Father Almighty, maker of heaven and earth, of all things visible and invisible. I believe in one Lord Jesus Christ, the only begotten Son of God, born of the Father before all ages, God from God, light from light, true God from true God, begotten, not made, consubstantial with the Father. Through him all things were made. For us men and for our salvation, he came down from heaven, and by the Holy Spirit was incarnate of the Virgin Mary and became man. For our sake he was crucified under Pontius Pilate. He suffered death and was buried, and rose again on the third day in accordance with the Scriptures. He ascended into heaven and is seated at the right hand of the Father. He will come again in glory to judge the living and the dead, and his kingdom will have no end. I believe in the Holy Spirit, the Lord, the giver of life, who proceeds from the Father and the Son, who with the Father and the Son is adored and glorified, who has spoken through the prophets. I believe in one holy Catholic and apostolic church. I confess one baptism for the forgiveness of sins, and I look forward to the resurrection of the dead and the life of the world to come. Amen. With confidence in God our Father, who is our surest peace, we offer him our needs and our prayers this day.
1: For the church, that following the example of St. Francis, she may proclaim the gospel with simplicity, joy, and love, let us pray to the Lord.
0: Lord, hear our prayer.
1: For an increase in vocations to the priesthood, religious life, and holy marriages, especially from among the people of our parish and the children of our schools, let us pray to the Lord.
0: Lord, hear our prayer.
1: For the poor, the forgotten, and all who suffer, that they may experience the compassion of Christ through the generosity of others, let us pray to the Lord.
0: Lord, hear our prayer.
1: For peace throughout the world, that the Lord may heal division,

0: Bring reconciliation among peoples and make us instruments of his peace. Let us pray to the Lord.
1: Lord, hear our prayer.
0: For police officers, firefighters, emergency medical personnel, and the members of the armed forces, that they may remain safe from all harm, let us pray to the Lord.
1: Lord, hear our prayer.
0: For the sick of our parish, especially Joseph George Graham, Nicholas DeMayo, and for the repose of the souls of the faithful departed, especially Carolyn Dalton and Leonard Coletti, for the intentions of this Holy Mass, James and Margaret Rohan, and for the needs and intentions we hold in the silence of our hearts, and the hearts of those watching on Catholic Faith Network. Let us pray to the Lord.
1: Lord, hear our prayer. Draw near, Father of mercy, rebuild, revive, and strengthen your church, and hear us in our need. We ask this through Christ our Lord. Amen.
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0: Brothers and sisters, that my sacrifice and yours may be acceptable to God, the Almighty Father.
1: May the Lord accept the sacrifice at your hands for the praise and glory of his name, for our good and the whole of his holy church.
0: As we bring you these offerings, O Lord, we pray that we might be rightly disposed for the celebration of the mystery of the cross, which St. Francis so ardently embraced, through Christ our Lord.
1: Amen.
0: The Lord be with you.
1: And with your spirit.
0: Lift up your hearts.
1: We lift them up unto the Lord.
0: Let us give thanks to the Lord our God.
1: It is right and just.
0: It is truly right and just, our duty and our salvation, always and everywhere to give you thanks, Lord, Holy Father, almighty and eternal God, for in the saints who consecrated themselves to Christ for the sake of the kingdom of heaven, it is right to celebrate the wonders of your providence, by which you call human nature back to its original holiness and bring it to experience on this earth the gifts you promise in the new world to come. And so with all the angels and saints, we praise you, as without end, we acclaim.

You are indeed holy, O Lord, and all you have created rightly gives you praise. For through your Son, our Lord Jesus Christ, by the power and working of the Holy Spirit, you give life to all things and make them holy. And you never cease to gather a people to yourself, so that from the rising of the sun to its setting, a pure sacrifice may be offered to your name. Therefore, O Lord, we humbly implore you by the same Spirit, graciously make holy these gifts we have brought to you for consecration, that they may become the body and blood of your Son, our Lord Jesus Christ, at whose command we celebrate these mysteries. For on the night he was betrayed, he himself took bread, and giving thanks, he said the blessing, broke the bread, and gave it to his disciples, saying, "Take this, all of you, and eat of it, for this is my body, which will be given up for you."

In a similar way, when supper was ended, he took the chalice, and giving you thanks, he said the blessing, and gave the chalice to his disciples, saying, "Take this, all of you, and drink from it, for this is the chalice of my blood, the blood of the new and eternal covenant, which will be poured out for you and for many for the forgiveness of sins. Do this in memory of me."

Therefore, O Lord, as we celebrate the memorial of the saving passion of your Son, his wondrous resurrection and ascension into heaven, and as we look forward to his second coming, we offer you in thanksgiving this holy and living sacrifice. Look, we pray, upon the oblation of your church, and recognizing the sacrificial victim by whose death you willed to reconcile us to yourself, grant that we who are nourished by the body and blood of your Son and filled with his Holy Spirit may become one body, one spirit in Christ. May he make of us an eternal offering to you, so that we may obtain an inheritance with your elect, especially with the most blessed Virgin Mary, Mother of God, with blessed Joseph, her spouse, with your blessed

apostles and glorious martyrs, with St. Agnes, with St. Francis of Assisi, and with all the saints, on whose constant intercession in your presence we rely for unfailing help. May this sacrifice of our reconciliation, we pray, O Lord, advance the peace and salvation of all the world. Be pleased to confirm in faith and charity your pilgrim church on earth, with your servant Leo, our Pope, and John, our Bishop, the Order of Bishops, all the clergy, and the entire people you have gained for your own. Listen graciously to the prayers of this family whom you have summoned before you, and your compassion, O merciful Father, gather to yourself all your children scattered throughout the world, to our departed brothers and sisters, and to all who are pleasing to you at their passing from this life. Give kind admittance to your kingdom. There we hope to enjoy forever the fullness of your glory through Christ our Lord, through whom you bestow on the world all that is good.

0: At the Savior's command, informed by divine teaching, we dare to say, Our Father, who art in heaven, hallowed be thy name. Thy kingdom come, thy will be done, on earth as it is in heaven. Give us this day our daily bread, and forgive us our trespasses, as we forgive those who trespass against us. And lead us not into temptation, but deliver us from evil. Deliver us, Lord, we pray, from every evil. Graciously grant peace in our days, that by the help of your mercy, we may be always free from sin and safe from all distress, as we await the blessed hope and the coming of our Savior, Jesus Christ. Lord Jesus Christ, who said to your apostles, Peace I leave you, my peace I give you. Look not on our sins, but on the faith of your church, and graciously grant her peace and unity in accordance with your will, who live and reign forever and ever.
1: Amen.
0: The peace of the Lord be with you always.
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0: Let us offer each other the sign of peace.

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Lord, I am not worthy that you should enter under my roof, but only say the word, and my soul shall be healed.

0: Let us pray. Grant us, we pray, O Lord, through these holy gifts which we have received, that imitating the charity and apostolic zeal of St. Francis, we may experience the effects of your love and spread them everywhere for the salvation of all. Through Christ our Lord. Amen. Amen. Please be seated for one moment. 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You'll find beautiful mums and autumn things like pumpkins and crafts for everybody. Hope you'll be able to join us. This evening at 7 p.m. we have the opening concert for the St. Agnes Cathedral Music Series. Our guest organist is Gail Archer. The next session of our adult faith formation will be this coming Tuesday, October 6th at 7:30 p.m. in the Parish Center. I know I had mentioned last time at Mass that we were beginning these different sessions to have better adult faith formation at St. Agnes, and if anybody wants to learn more about their Catholic faith. I was happy that I think like 130 people came to the last session, so hopefully we'll continue to have more people show up. The blessing of animals is today for the feast day of St. Francis. It'll be at 4 p.m. in the front plaza of the cathedral. And at this time, I'd like to invite forward Sister Mary Jo from the Little Sisters of the Poor, who will speak to us a little bit about their ministry and how we'll be able to support them.
1: Thank you, Father. Thank you for having us here at the cathedral this weekend. It's a joy and a pleasure to be here with you. Some of you may already know us. We're the Little Sisters of the Poor. We've been in the Rockville area for over 100 years. We're actually part of the building now. If you look at the four pillars in the sanctuary, the one to my right on the very top, you'll see a sister with a basket. That is St. John Jugun. Okay, right there. Our order was founded in France shortly after the French Revolution. Last year when I was here, I told you about Anne Chavan, the first woman that John took in. Well, this year I'm going to tell you about Raudolph. Now, John Jugun used to go to the local businesses and the churches in the area, and she would beg. It's a tradition that we continue today. That's what I'm called, a begging sister. I go out to the churches and I talk. Well, she was going up and down stairs asking for donations, and the one stairwell she was going up, she noted under the stairwell it looked like a pile of clothes or rags or something. You know, she didn't really pay attention to it too much. She noticed it and she went up the stairs. But as she was coming down, she realized that the pile was moving. And she looked closer and she realized it was a human being. So she went closer to observe it, and she realized that it was an elderly man, an infirmed elderly man that was laying there. So she asked him if she could help him. And he said, "Oh, could you? I have no one to help me. And she continued talking to him, and then she said, "You know,

0: You stay here, I will be right back. Now John Jugun, she respected his dignity so much and saw him as a child of God, a precious soul of God. So she went and she got new clothes and some means of to clean him up, because to her, to restore his dignity was the most important thing, that he was precious. So she helped clean him up, put new clothes on him, and then brought him to one of her homes and took care of him. Because even us, today, this weekend, is Respect Life Sunday. And we as little sisters, we take care of the opposite end of life. We prepare the soul to meet God. So, you know, life is precious from conception to natural death. And we as little sisters, when the elderly are getting close to seeing God, dying, we will stay at their bedside and accompany them. We'll take like shifts, so every 3 hours a sister is there at the bedside. It doesn't matter what religion they are. For us, they're a precious child of God, they're a precious soul, and they deserve that love and respect to know that they are not forgotten. They are not thrown away. They are cherished. And that's what we do as little sisters. So today, we'll be at the doors. If you're able to help us in any way to support our mission, feel free to donate. If not, you can take an envelope with you. Pray about it. Maybe later you have the means to help and you can send it in. Pray especially for vocation, for the young. You know, God has a mission for every one of us, each and every one of us, a special mission, whether it's marriage, which is very vital, single, religious, priesthood, deaconate, lay volunteers in the church. You know, God has a mission for each of us, and he will give us the graces to do whatever he calls us to, so don't be afraid. You know, I'm surprised God called me, but what he has me doing is serving the elderly. For me, it's a great grace, and it's a privilege. You know, sometimes we hear those stories that grandma and grandpa tell, and we're like, oh my goodness, there he goes again, there she goes again, telling that same story, I've already heard it. But you know what? When they're not there anymore, you remember the story. Not so much the story, but the circumstances surrounding that story. And then you realize that it has become part of you, part of your tradition and part of your history that you passed on to the next generation. So remember those stories. Yes, grandma will tell it again, but remember what's going on around that. So thank you and God bless you and have a great weekend.
1: Please stand for the final blessing. The Lord be with you. May Almighty God bless you, the Father, and the Son, and the Holy Spirit. Amen. Go forth, the Mass is ended. Thanks be to God.
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2: 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My coach would always say, show us who you're running with, and I'll tell you what you are. You know, you're running with stallions, you're going to be a stallion. So you always surround yourself with good people, godly people to be around you, and you're going to have a really good chance to be a good influence and successful. And to be challenged as a man of faith by other men of faith is the only way that you're really going to ever grow. And that's, to me, what it's all about.
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0: Hello and welcome to our program, Where God Weeps, a program in which we speak with church leaders from all around the world to the situation of the Catholic Church, especially in areas where she suffers discrimination or persecution. Namibia is a small country of about 2.5 million people on the southwest coast of Africa. While the driest country in sub-Saharan Africa, Namibia is nonetheless home to rich natural resources and mineral deposits, including diamonds, zinc, lead, and copper. And Namibia is the world's fourth largest supplier of uranium. Namibia is also a very culturally rich nation, hosting as many as 10 different tribes and ethnic groups, which live alongside each other in relative harmony. Here to tell us more about Namibia and the work of the Catholic Church in the country, it's my great privilege to welcome Bishop Willem Christians of the Diocese of Kitmanshoef in Namibia. Your Excellency, thank you for being here today with us on our program.
1: You're welcome, Mark. I'm very happy to be here.

0: Your Excellency, before we get into the topics of Namibia and the church situation in Namibia, can you tell us a little bit about yourself? What was growing up in Namibia like for you?
1: I'm coming from a

0: from the top.
1: Wow.
0: And grew up in that environment. My mom was a staunch churchgoer and instilled in all 11 of us real faith, Catholic faith. And up till this day, we're all still practicing Catholics.
1: Are there any other religious in your family?
0: I had a sister who joined, and after 10 years, she found another way and became a teacher. And today she's also very much involved in church life and so forth, yes.
1: Your own story. When was it that you first had a sense that you might have a calling?
0: I was still in primary school, in a Catholic school.
1: So young.
0: Very much so. In a Catholic school, and the nun who was the principal, she was somehow just on my case, as I would say, all the time. I became an altar server at a very young age after First Holy Communion. And since then, she checked on me all the time. The two priests in the parish, they've been there for many years, and they formed a team of three.
1: You had no chance.
0: I had no chance whatsoever, yes. And my mom always just been there to support, and whatever the principal told her, to watch carefully over this boy, she did that and always tried to guide and to take care of matters, having to go to church and getting involved in youth groups and things like that, yes.
1: If I'm not mistaken, you're one of the youngest bishops in the Namibian Bishops' Conference. Is that correct?
0: That's correct, yes.
1: What was it when you received the call from the nuncio? What was your first reaction?
0: So I became administrator of the diocese after my predecessor retired. And for 6 months, I was the one guiding the diocese. I've been the vicar general before that, very much already known with the cases in the diocese, its trend, what are the things that that gives life to this diocese. I've been very much involved. Even if I have to go back further, I've been the provincial superior of the priest. The congregation I belong to is the Oblates of St. Francis de Sales.
1: So there was almost a vocational preparation, if you will, for this present position for you. One. But it must have still come as a bit of a surprise.
0: Oh, very much so. I was part of the Pontifical Mission Societies. I enjoyed this ministry, having to travel to parishes. And suddenly, when the nuncio mentioned this to me, I was taken aback a little bit. And I found it interesting. He said to me, "What is your answer?" And I was sitting there. He says, second time, "What is your answer?" I said, "Can I have time till maybe tomorrow?" He says, "No, we want the answer right now."
1: Now,
0: yes. Right. So I was happy to say, "Well, commit myself, and with God's help, I'm available." Yes.
1: And here you are today.
0: Praise God.
1: Your Excellency, I want to talk a little bit about Namibia, some of the beauties and some of the challenges, of course, that the church and the country face. Namibia is a very culturally rich country. If I'm not mistaken, there are, I think, about 10 different ethnic groups or even more living together in relative harmony. I think it's in not an exception in Africa, but somehow it is unique. How would you say that this social cohesion is maintained in Namibia?
0: It's actually a very interesting thing that there is this kind of harmony. It came from a negative thing to the country during the years of apartheid. And one language policy was implemented in all the schools, having diverse cultural groups and so forth. One language was taught in schools.
1: And just to go back a little bit for our understanding, Namibia was up until 1990 a part of South Africa, and hence you were subject to the same rules and regulations of the Afrikaans policy at the time, which was this apartheid. Is that
0: absolutely
1: correct?
0: Absolutely. And that Afrikaans policy was implemented in all the schools. They revolted against that in 1976, the language being sort of forced. But it had, if you think about it, this advantage that all, was 85% of people in this country spoke Afrikaans, despite having their different languages. And so to be able to communicate, I think that was the one important

0: thing that made this tolerance, harmony, knowing each other more relevant, because we could communicate in one language to be understood.
1: Namibia is not only culturally rich, but it's also very rich in natural resources. And yet, Namibia is one of the poorest countries in Africa. Can you tell me, where's the disconnect? Where is this contradiction that is this wealth and yet the poverty of the people?
0: Right. This is the kind of thing that you find in many, many countries, and especially in countries that are rich in this, in the so-called third world countries, where a few enrich themselves with the resources of that country, and very little comes to the general population. And this has been exactly the same with us. Having riches in minerals, as you said, but also the fish resources along our very long coast. I mean, it's nearly 1,500 more coastline that we have rich in those kind, and even the natural things inland, agriculture-wise. All those resources
1: concentrated in the hands of a few.
0: Absolutely.
1: And is there not a frustration that builds within the population? Why the young people, for example, how does this play out within the population?
0: I give you one example of the frustration between among the young people. We had a recent scandal, which is called the fish rot scandal, where the Ministry of Fisheries, with some high-ranking officials, had a sham and a system organized where they sort of accumulated millions of dollars with a Norwegian company selling them the rights to catch, but the money went for most in the pockets of these individuals until it broke out, and they are all in jail at the moment awaiting. That was, and young people looked at that and said, look at the resources that were spent on these individuals instead of giving it to us for opportunities to study, to build a life.
1: In such a resource-based economy, is this resource a blessing or a curse?
0: It's both, but I would say more of a curse. Just recently, a discovery was made of oil and gas along the Namibian west coast. It links up with Angola, that's an oil producing country, and that line of these resources are running down the Namibian coast. When that announcement was made, it didn't bring much joy. There was this whole frustration of, we would rather not have this because it's gonna go the same way again. So there is this pessimistic view of having this resource and yet looking at it and say, will it bring us also advantages for us in the lower classes of society and not for a few people having already resources that they have helped themselves to.
1: And the balance with nature. How does the church, for example, work in this area of the extraordinary resources, the need for work, but at the same time, now, especially with the pontifical encyclical Laudato Si, on the question of the respect for nature?
0: Absolutely. It's a very important question. There is a company in the northeast of the country, right in this beautiful area of the Okavango Delta, that have started to drill for gas and oil exploration. Well, a small portion was given to them, but suddenly the realization was more licenses were extended to some others. And this brought a lot of anger, because that area is such a beautiful natural part of the country with Botswana. But in a whole, people are looking and said, in light of the encyclical by Pope Francis, we need to take care of it. And these are things that disturbs the environment quite a lot. So people have protested, and now it has come to a point where government is uncertain. Even though it knows we need some of these resources to be put into monetary terms for the

0: country, they are quite careful because people will really stand up.
1: Now they're watching.
0: They're watching carefully, yes.
1: Your Excellency, let's turn a little bit to some of the better news coming out of Namibia. Despite naturally the issues of poverty and everything we've been talking about, compared to its neighbors, the country has done remarkably well, for example, in poverty reduction. Since independence in 1990, the proportion of Namibians living below the poverty line has been halved. There's also been good progress with regards to literacy rates. How much of the role, or rather, what has been the role of the church in this progress? I think in many regards, the church is an unsung hero in many of these questions of literacy, for example, literacy rates and education. Can you tell us a little bit about the role of the church in this good news?
0: Our schools have played a big part to further education in this country, together with government, yes.
1: How many schools does the church run in Namibia?
0: We ran about 21 schools, primary schools, middle schools, as well as the secondary schools. Connected to that are the hostels where we keep the, where these learners go from there to school.
1: The boarding houses.
0: That's correct, yes. And so in that regard, schools have played a big, big role. Catholic education, and this is why we thank our missionaries for the wonderful work that they've been doing to establish schools, schools that are good, that provide quality education. Government has acknowledged that and say, with a Catholic church, we can go a long distance because this is. And so we have tried with feeding schemes in our schools to try, and also where the parents at home cannot provide for these children, the government gives a subsidy to our schools, and from there we see that it is justly distributed, that the children are fed properly. And with our donor organizations, which we're so grateful for, has assisted in many, many ways in this regard.
1: Having said this, a further challenge following the education, you have young people who come out as graduates, and yet you have among the youth 46% unemployment. What does this, first of all, why? And then secondly, what frustration does this generate? And then what are some of the social ills that come as a consequence of having young people who are educated but sitting around with nothing to do?
0: That's a big challenge, and this is sort of very unsettling. Young people are asking the question, where have we gone wrong? We have all the means that we could use if to educate and put up a better world for us. Unfortunately, as we mentioned already, the resources are not channeled in the right direction. Leaves the young people frustrated. Government is trying its best now to try and see how they can stimuli the whole process of getting young people involved, but it's a big, big challenge.
1: And what about the secondary challenges, drug abuse? Is this also something, as a consequence of this frustration, do you see the resulting collateral implications, which are drug abuse and all of the other social ills that we know? How is this in Namibia, or is this not such a problem?
0: It is indeed a big problem. Since our young people are not employed, they really have sort of fallen into this trap of drug and alcohol abuse. There's a lot of challenges in this regard. The government has asked the church to really take hands with him and to address this problem.
1: How do you do that?
0: We have this whole system of trying to get our young people interested in training of certain leadership programs, in trying to keep themselves aware of in this system of the digital media, train them in all different spheres and so forth. But it remains a challenge because young people are looking for work, physically to be involved and to also to be in many ways productive. And that poses a big challenge. We're still figuring it out. How are we gonna really address this properly? There are ways, but it seems it's a mammoth task.
1: You have 48,000 Catholics in your diocese, and you have been outspoken.

0: spoken in the call to the young people, the greater participation of the young people. In fact, you've been saying young people need to move towards a path of holiness. Can you tell us, in your own diocese, how you're trying to encourage the young people in their engagement and their path to holiness?
1: I've been very fortunate to attend that synod in 2018, where the document Christus Vivit was sort of given to us. We worked through the process. When I came back, I immediately addressed the priest. I said to them, this is the path that we need to look at. And appointing two youth chaplains in my diocese, two young priests, very enthusiastic, and have given them the task to get leadership among our young people, to train them, that they should organize them, that they need to become much more part of the church than what we currently have.
0: So you make them responsible?
1: Absolutely, absolutely.
0: And catechists?
1: Catechists, this is one of our big challenges, that we have a beautiful center to train all of these catechists all over the diocese. And we have been venturing into that. Unfortunately, this is one of the areas that we would really appeal to train our catechists, people that would take care in our rural areas, areas where we cannot reach as often. They are the backbone of the faith life in rural parts of our diocese. And that's one of our challenges that we truly face.
0: I want to stay a little bit with the faith situation here in Namibia. And up to 97% of Namibians identify with Christianity, and approximately 25% identify as Catholics. So a very, very strong Christian presence. Nonetheless, traditional leaders of traditional faiths, as heads of communities, are key decision makers and the custodians of ancestral traditional beliefs and cultures. What is the relationship between the Catholic Church and the traditional leaders? And how do you also, as a Catholic Church, try and engage to help perhaps keep some of the culture, the original culture of the Namibian population?
1: Mark, in the Southern Diocese where I come from, I have to deal only with one traditional authority, and with the different, of course, groups. But I've met twice with them. In actual fact, they wanted me to be a person that listened to these groups, because they have their little battles amongst each other.
0: And what tribe is this one?
1: This is called the Bonal Swats. Tamingui is the local language, but it is, the Afrikaans name is just Bonal Swats, and it's part from the Nama traditional authorities. They form part of that.
0: And they've reached out to you for your...
1: Yes, because they basically, many of them are Catholics, Lutherans. We do not have the real traditional way where you would go with going to a village to do all sorts of medicinal things like that. No, this is a traditional authority that has the faith life is important to them. Being part of different of the main religions in this country, Catholics, Lutherans, Anglicans, they're from there, these leaders. So we do not have really in the rest of the country the basic traditional ways of doing. It is not in this diocese where I come from.
0: Do you have a challenge at all with syncretism, that is, the mixing of the traditional belief with Christianity?
1: Not that much, no. Since this whole thing of the faith life in these traditional authorities is very much tied to the Catholic religion and other religions.
0: A challenge within Christianity is, well, let's say, a challenge, perhaps the wrong word, but a fact within Christianity, is the growth of the Pentecostal churches. I believe you have excellent relations with the Lutherans and probably with many of the evangelical churches, but there are, of course, some more aggressive, if you would. What is the situation here, and how do you relate? How do you find common ground?
1: We have had this challenge a few years back where the whole thing of

0: the Pentecostal religion trying to get our Catholic youth members to the church, because they were looking for, the young people were looking for this, what they call the lively services and also musical instruments playing a role. And actually the Pentecostal church have campaigned actively. In actual fact, sometimes in the rural areas where the presence of no priest or catechist, going there rarely, they have been using our podiums to address our young people and get them. But we have managed to get all of that sort of sorted out in ways that we've put catechists, this beautiful, wonderful thing of having a catechist in those areas, have sort of brought a sort of a way where we can easily get our young people back to church. We've also started to incorporate in church, of course, the liturgical celebrations, instruments that's known in the area. Would it be drums? Would it be electrical implements? And that has sort of motivated our young people to say, in our youth groups and wherever we are, this is the way to do, instead of having to leave the church. At this very moment, many have come back. This is what young people do. When they see things are moving in a direction that also make them part of the church, they come back, and we've been very fortunate.
1: In fact, you mentioned earlier that your diocese is growing.
0: Yes, you absolutely.
1: You're having young people coming to the church.
0: I have young people coming back to the church. It's very consoling. The whole thing that has, all at the moment, made a very big difference is, with this latest of the synod preparation and having the diocesan phase of synodal consultations, our young people have been part of this process. In actual fact, telling us, we as young people, this is the way we think the Diocese of Keetmanshoop would function much better, because their voices were heard lots over the whole diocese. We were fortunate that everyone was excited and gave them the chance and the platform to address us, and very impressed with what the young people suggested.
1: What were some of the messages from the young people?
0: Some of the messages, we want to be part in church, to not have in the structures of pastoral meetings, finance meetings, finance committees. Those committees, we want to be part of it. That's where decisions are made. That's where you make decisions about us. We want to be part of that. And we said, yes. And we have gone in that. In actual fact, from this process, we are working at this very moment on a pastoral plan for the diocese, incorporating all these different elements. Young people are part of the process. I'm so happy that they have really come out, spoke their mind. Sometimes it was very critical, which is necessary for self-evaluation for us as a diocese. Their voices have been heard. Sometimes the older people were just shaking their heads and say, the young people, they have so many ideas how it's going to be practical. We said, we're giving them a chance. We help them to make things
1: just to have their voice heard, I think, is already an enormous step.
0: Absolutely, Mark.
1: What are some of the challenges you would face? Your diocese is vast. It is arid. Your population of 48,000 is impressive. What would be some of the challenges working in such a rural environment?
0: We've been very fortunate that our missionaries, once again, thanks to them, have put up structures in all places, even in the rural areas, what we would call outstations. The facilities are there for people to meet, to come together. And so those kind of challenges have been taken care of the missionaries. The challenge we have at the moment is to have the training for many of these leadership courses, training of catechists. Those are the challenges for us. And for us, the resources to do that is very minimal. And that really for us would be, if we would have a little sort of access to some resources for training in these areas, we would be very grateful.
1: Which brings me to the question for those who are with us today in our program, what is it that we can do? pray,

0: How can we help you in a concrete way?
1: First of all, prayer, of course, is always the most important. We are truly grateful for all the prayers going out over the world for the mission territories. That, for us, is so, so important. And that is number one, praying for the missions. Secondly, if in some way there are organizations, families who want to say, we want to see that catechists are trained. We want to see that our young people are empowered by training. We would really appreciate that
0: to form them in the teaching of the church.
1: Absolutely, Mark.
0: Your Excellency, thank you for having been with us today in our program.
1: My pleasure, Mark, and thank you for having me.
0: It was a great pleasure. And thank you, ladies and gentlemen, for having been with us today in our program, Where God Weeps. And if you'd like to know more about the situation of the church in Namibia, perhaps how you might be able to help, I would encourage you to look at the contact information at the end of this program. And we look forward to seeing you next week. Take care.

0: praying for the intercession of the Virgin Mary and the saints can sound like we're trying to get friends in high places to run interference for us. Although here on earth, we sometimes seek such friends in order to get a speeding ticket fixed, or buy merchandise at a lower price, or have some problem resolved. For Catholics, that is definitely not what devotion to Mary or the saints represents. God alone is the source of all grace and blessings. The saints or Mary do not fix things for us apart from God, or convince God to do anything other than His holy will for us. You are about to hear how one woman received beautiful spiritual insights and experienced an intense feeling of peace, love, grace, and mercy during a visit to the Rosa Mystica House of Prayer in Edmonston, New York. It was there that she suddenly understood how Mary was drawing her closer to Jesus. She came to realize and appreciate that we all truly do have friends in high places. If we ask our friends on earth to pray for us, why not ask our friends in heaven to do the same? Friends in high places, that's our focus.
1: I am a waitress in a teeny tiny town, but at a wonderful restaurant owned by wonderful people that find ways to share their faith. And my friend Betsy has been good friends with the Von Zwell family for I don't know how many years, but many. And we go to church together, and she brought me up here one day just to show me around and share this special place with me.
2: Tell us about your experience here.
1: Well, the first time I came up, it was end of September, beginning of October. And my friend wanted to walk the Stations of the Cross, but our first stop was at the Padre Pio car. And she was explaining the story and...
0: Saint Padre Pio was one of the most beloved yet mysterious Catholics of the 20th century.

0: known as a stigmatist, healer, and mystic. He aspired to great holiness, both for himself and for the many who came to him for spiritual direction, whom he referred to as his spiritual children. Padre Pio had the gift of bilocation, a special gift from God, where an individual can be at two places at one time. This gift was also given to countless other saints, although Padre Pio had the most frequent and documented accounts during his extraordinary life. In addition, Saint Pio had the mystical ability to read souls and look into the future. These occurrences have also been officially recorded, including the life of Mother Elena Leonardi, whom since childhood he called his spiritual daughter. Later in her life, on February 4th, 1947, at 10 o'clock in the morning, during a confession, he revealed to her that the Virgin was getting ready to entrust her in a great mission. And thus began Mother Leonardi's undertaking of spreading the devotion of the Rosa Mystica throughout the world, including the establishment of Rosa Mystica House of Prayer in Edmundston, New York. It would be within the near proximity of this area where it is allegedly reported that Padre Pio appeared as a humble baker, walking alone along a road, when suddenly a passing motorist made the rare decision to stop and asked the stranger if he would like a ride. The actual vehicle in which Saint Padre Pio reportedly rode in during this mystical experience was donated to the Rosa Mystica House of Prayer in Edmundston, New York, where it remains today within the Saint Padre Pio Garden, making it available to all for inspiration, prayer, and meditation. You are about to hear a direct account of this mystical experience, which would ultimately become the imperative third miracle needed for his canonization.
1: Tony had some problems, and he was diagnosed with stomach cancer. Now, he was in the dark times like I was, and he went to deliver a set of keys in the real estate office up on, you know, wherever it was, and he gets to the corner of Hicksville Road, right across from the Tabernacle Choir Church on that corner, and he sees this guy that looks like a baker. He's a short guy with a goatee, and he had kind of gray clothes on. I'm just hitching a ride. He said, I haven't picked anybody up in my life. So he picks the guy up, and so, you know, and the guy says he would like to go to Maria Regina Catholic Church. And he got in the car. At first he said, he went like this and blessed me and sat in the car. And he said, the guy reaches over and touches me and says, you got problems here.
2: That's a little cough.
1: You got problems here. Tony said he felt like he got an electric shock throughout his entire body. And then the guy told him, you'll be okay. You know, you're gonna be all right. So he says, I never felt a shock like that before. And he dropped him off. And then he looked, he didn't go around the front of the car. He looked in the mirror, couldn't see him anymore. So he goes to the doctor, and they say, we can't find anything anymore. There's no more cancer in you. So, fantastic. A year or two passes, and now Tony is having trouble swallowing. Can't swallow. So he goes to the doctor, he gets x-rayed, and they say, it doesn't look good. Looks like you have cancer again.

0: So he goes home and he's in deep depression. Phone call comes from the doctor. His daughter picks up the extension. And the doctor tells him he has fourth stage esophageal cancer that spread into his stomach. So his daughter hears this, and she, instead of going to work, she goes to church to pray. And in church, there's a prayer group. And I guess they talked, and the prayer group invited her home. So when she gets back from the prayer group to her house, tells her father, and she's crying. And she says, you know, I heard on the phone what the doctor said. And instead of going to work, I went to church. And I went to a prayer group, and they gave me this. And she hands Tony a little statue of Blessed Mother and a prayer card. Tony says, and looked at the prayer card. Says, I know this guy. I gave him a ride to the church a couple of years ago. So his daughter says, that's Padre Pio. He says, I knew I would be cured right that instant. When he went back to the doctor, they took x-rays before and after. He was completely cured. And that miracle was the third miracle that Padre Pio needed to become a saint. And it's documented. And in Tony's story, they have the proof from the Vatican that that was the third miracle to declare Padre Pio a saint. The car, the very car that Padre Pio sat in and blessed Tony and cured him of cancer the first time, Tony donated it to the Mann Foundation for the House of Prayer, and it's across the road.
1: And she said, well, sometimes people get in the car and they say prayers and, you know, offer their prayers and for the intercession, talking about what a relic is. And so I said, okay, I'll do that. So I got in the driver's seat and Betsy got in the passenger side. And we started praying, and it was the first time, and it was purely through grace, that in asking the intercession of saints made sense to me. And it wasn't about what they did, but what they let God do through them, that they said, God, I'm yours, use me. So my prayer was, God, the same way that you used Padre Pio to heal the man of this car, can you please heal the husband of the girl that works at Dollar General, who just by happenstance had, I didn't know her name. She told me that her husband had cancer right here, and I carried it with me, but I didn't carry it with me with purpose to the car. It just happened. It was the words put in my heart to say. It was stored and used when it was meant to be used. But until that point, I always felt like I had such a direct line with God, and I still do, but why ask for a saint to pray for me when I have kind of the red presidential phone? So that's how that began. So one of the next times that I saw Noreen Bunzel, we were talking about my Padre Pio experience and how the girl from Dollar General, the next time I saw her, I didn't ask about her husband because I didn't want to make her upset in case he wasn't doing well. But she saw me and she said, I have great news, my husband doesn't have cancer anymore. And I was in the store and I was crying, and then I spoke faster than I ever spoke in my life and recounted everything that happened. And just, so often you don't, there's that mystery of suffering that all of us try and grasp. And I actually recently wrote to my friend Josh who had cancer. I said, I don't know if you know how God used you in my life. So often we go through these things and we don't know, why am I suffering? Why do I have cancer? Why am I having marital problems? But if everything's used for the glory of God, you submit it to him and he uses it to change you and people around you. So if you could see, I don't know who said it, someone said it, I'm sure many of people have said it, if you could see what suffering does, you'd ask for nothing else. And so I wanted him to know that if he ever thought that what he went through was for nothing, I'm part of his why. That I'm at such a

0: closer place with God, with Jesus, with Mary, as a result of knowing him. And that he's part of my why, I'm part of his why. As a result, I was sharing my story with Noreen, and she, I had said, I've never done the rosary ever. And out of her bag, she pulls these beautiful green Padre Pio rosary beads and hands them to me. And I was so excited. And the first time I did it, I was sitting in my bed alone. And I had, although I had never said the rosary before, I had gone through the 33-day Marian retreat, 33 days to Morning Glory. So in there's a cheat sheet for the rosary. So I had my brand new rosary beads, and I'm alone, and I'm saying it. And I start saying it, and I feel a hand on my back. And it was just, I'm here. And so that was a great intro to that. And I've craved the rosary ever since. I really, really have. Because for me, growing up, you know, though baptized Catholic and raised Methodist, you're not taught that closeness to Mary. Mm-hmm. It's just, you talked about her around Christmas, and, you know, she's a great girl, you know. She said yes, and that's it, you know. But for me, it was a journey of understanding.
1: How would you explain Mary to other people who are not Catholic?
0: I call Mary the best case scenario mother-in-law. She really, really is. Because, you know, when you begin saying the rosary, you expect, okay, I'm saying Hail Mary. I'm talking to Mary, Mary, Mary. Though you're bringing it out with the Our Father, you're talking to her through most of it. But what you don't realize is that she's there flipping the pages of this photo album and saying, let me show you my son. Let me show you what my son has done. Let me show you how to better love my son. And that's what it's been for me. It's been amazing. It's been absolutely amazing. Through the second luminous mystery, the wedding at Cana. Mm-hmm. The second luminous mystery to Jesus, through Mary, that has hit me hard every time I pray it. It always changes. Most recently, it was, you know what? Change my water into wine. Change this life of water into something of potency, because you're the only one who can do it. And it's nothing that I do. It's purely grace that is given to me in this time that I choose to spend with her. Not, oh, got to get my rosary done. It's, I'm here. Show me. Show me what you want me to see, if you want me to see something. Rosa Mystica was the first place that I had my first confession. And it was face to face. It was just a great experience with Father Godet. And just, he got me. He totally got me. He said, I'm a quiet woman. I say I'm shy. My husband disagrees. But in my heart, that's who I am. And he said, and we have 6 children, 4 at home. But he said, you're a woman who leads a very active life, but you, by nature, have a very quiet spirit. And it was a really good experience. I really didn't think it would be as wonderful of an experience as it was. And when I was finished with my confession, I had to go right to work. And there had been a luncheon outside that I was cleaning up after. And there was this man out there sitting in front of the restaurant having a cup of coffee and a cigarette. And he just started talking to me. He said that he was interviewing at a private school, that maybe he'd be a coach there. And he asked me, are there any churches in the area? And I said, are you kidding me? I said, we've got, like, you go 2 steps, you hit another church, you hit another church, you hit another church. We got churches. And he said, yeah, but this is out of the blue. He says, yeah, but the Catholic Church is the only one you can make a confession at, right? I said, yeah. I said, oh, I go to St. Teresa's right up the road. And he's like, oh, okay. And I'm cleaning up, and then it hit me. And I said, Rosa Mystica's in Edmiston. You should go up there here's Father Gaudet's number. If you got something you're carrying, you should totally talk to him. And I said,

0: You might not believe this, but I made my first confession today. I mean, really, what are the odds? But for me, the man's name was Austin, which it might sound silly, but it was our favorite dog's name. And I knew what it was. It was God saying, I know where you are. I know where you just came from. I'm here, and I'm telling you I'm here. Yeah. I know where you are. Because a random conversation about confession, yeah. So I gave him Father Gaudet's number. I don't know if he ever called, but I don't know if he was of this world or the other one.
1: Yeah.
0: You know? And he said, thank you, you're so nice. But I felt just even more at peace that I had done the right thing. Yeah. I did what God wanted me to do. And it didn't just stop with me. I did what God wanted me to do, but he also wants me to tell people how it works. Mm-hmm. It's not just for me. It's not my own peace. It's sharing. So when I had first stepped into the Catholic Church after a long absence, you know, they open with a decade of the rosary. And I said, oh, I don't know about that. Because, you know, when you grow up in a more Protestant environment, one of the things they say is repetitive prayer. No. So I didn't understand that. But once I started saying the rosary on my own, I realized the words might be the same, but my heart changes every time I say it. It's a metronome. That's what it is. And some people's metronome goes, mine goes. And though I love the decade of the rosary at Mass, when I commit myself to doing it more than just there and trust my metronome to Mary, that's when I hear the things I'm supposed to hear, see what I'm supposed to see. Praying the fifth luminous mystery, I was the institution of the Eucharist. I had something in my heart for weeks before that, and I wasn't going up to receive. And I, in my heart, every time I was going, God, you told me to do this. You told me that this is my body broken for you. Take this. I know you told me, but I was having a battle with that. So I was sitting at my desk in my dining room, and I was praying the luminous mysteries, and it was the fifth one. And then all of a sudden, I was there. I was in the upper room, and he was standing there, and he was handing me the bread. So it was, yes, I did tell you, and you go up. In the next space, we were in just a white space, and Jesus stood in front of me, and he put his hands on my ears, and he bent his forehead to touch my forehead.
1: What do you think that meant?
0: That it was peace for my heart for receiving communion. It was that close relationship that I have with him. My husband's human, and sometimes I put superhuman expectations on him. So there was a moment I was standing in front of my dresser in my bedroom, and I said, Jesus, I know you love me. I know you love my husband. I need you to be my husband. And because if I'm expecting these things from my human husband, it's not fair to him, because he can't deliver. I can't deliver superhuman things for him as a wife. I said, Jesus, I need you to be my husband, because that's how it's going to work. That's how it's going to work between us. So since then, I've had, now I don't know if I was praying the rosary. I had a picture of Jesus in my head of, and it was in reference to prayer. When we come to him in prayer, when we say Jesus and offer our petitions or in thanksgiving, he has tears in his eyes. He's not tapping his watch saying, that time you showed. No, he has tears of joy in his eyes saying, first, you believe I am who I say I am. That's first and foremost, that his own humbleness, his own thankfulness.

0: thankfulness of you turning to him. It's joy first and foremost, always. And if you keep that, then why would you ever not want to pray? Why would you? The other thing was, I had a picture of us sitting on my living room floor, Indian style, and I don't know, it kind of reminded me of being a kid and talking with your best friend, like how you're like this, and just so involved in what the other person is saying. And that's what the relationship kind of epitomizes for me. It's that closeness and wrapped, like, tell me everything. Mm-hmm. Tell me everything.
1: So you're a bride of Christ.
0: Yeah. Self-proclaimed. Nobody. Self-proclaimed bride of Christ. You know, my husband said I should be a nun. I don't think he really meant it, but it works. It works.
1: Well, your spirituality is wonderful, and so many people can relate to what you're saying.
0: People are drawn to Rosa Mystica. It's such a special place. And you don't, I mean, so many other cultures are brought up with pilgrimages. And to have one, you know, two towns away, wow. I absolutely felt called to live where I live, and the story continues through Rosa Mystica in my proximity of the story of my faith and how it's grown as a result of the beautiful people here and friends I've made. My greatest prayer is just let Mary show you her son. And that's what she wants to do. She never says it's about me. It's about my son. It's about my son. I mean, I have three boys. So, and my oldest is a boy. Ask any woman who has a firstborn son. I mean, all children are wonderful and precious, but there's just, you know, let me show you my son. Let me show you my son. And you ask her, and she's going to show him. She's going to show him to you. And she's going to show you with the best heart possible. That's what she's here for. It's why, from the cross, he gave her to us.
2: The Rosa Mystica House of Prayer was built on sacred ground through the intercession of the Blessed Mother. Renowned Italian mystic Mother Elena Leonardi, spiritual daughter of Padre Pio, was given a set of numbers completely foreign to her. Led only by these numbers, later to be determined as the latitude and longitude of Edmundston, New York, she journeyed to America. Upon her arrival, a rustic, humble hermitage was built on the grounds just for her. It was here that she remained within these walls in constant prayer and walked throughout the land, seeking confirmation from Our Lady that this was the site that a house of prayer was to be constructed, honoring Our Lady under the title of Rosa Mystica. Since then, countless people have traveled to this mystical place, having their lives transformed spiritually, physically, and emotionally. Many other types of spiritual phenomena have been reported.
3: Then I just had a feeling I wanted to open my eyes, and behind me over there, I seen a tall angel.
2: Just as Danielle experienced a tremendous enlightenment.
4: When we go to him asking for his comfort and for his wisdom and for his heart to guide us through our sorrows and our sorrows for sins, we are at the same time comforting him by recognizing how our actions made him feel in the garden that day.
2: You too are being called to this sacred place where Our Lady of Rosa Mystica longs to give you a powerful awakening of your heart. 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
4: Wilderness causes us to a barrenness. Wilderness asks of us dependence. It doesn't challenge you first with philosophy, wilderness, about what do you think it means and what am I experiencing. Wilderness challenges your appetite for what is truly important. In verse 2, it said, the whole congregation of the Israelites complained against Moses and Aaron in the wilderness. Notice the word complained. Look at the word complained. The whole congregation of the Israelites complained against Moses and Aaron. They're not denying that God acted. They're not saying God didn't act. They're not disputing that they were delivered from Egypt. They're not. They're not arguing theology, who is God and can God do this? Have we seen miracles? Because they know all the answers to that. But they're hungry. And hunger has a way of making past slavery look stable and even the past attractive. Even bondage attractive. They say, verse 3, if only we died at the hand of the Lord in the land of Egypt when we sat by the flesh pots and ate our fill of bread. If only we'd stayed captive. If only we stayed captive. If only I hadn't decided in Lent to forgive myself for the woman that I got married to and I abandoned and I had an affair with someone else. I've decided to give up. I've asked God's forgiveness and I've decided to stop allowing that to hurt me and affect me. And I've chosen to live free. I've chosen to live free, you know. I've chosen to forgive myself that I wasn't the best of parent. I've just chosen to walk past it. And it comes back at us, doesn't it? See, the truth is, this is where Lent becomes real. Because Lent is asking us, are we living in the freedom of who God calls us to be, or are we allowing the bondage of yesterday to continue to dictate to us who we are, how we are, what we are, the way we feel, let alone the way we behave? Lent is about

internal surgery within us at the deepest levels of who we are. Because after you turn and you make a decision and you say, I'm going to walk away from those things, and people do, you know, you live in a land for a while of unpredictability, because allowing yourself to be the person who abandoned his wife and had the affair and destroyed his marriage, there's a comfort in that. And the comfort is this:

says, let it go, because you've been set free through the blood and the victory and the death of the cross. And you make a decision to let it go, but you think to yourself, but that means I'm going to see myself differently, and that's unpredictable. I think I'll just go back to Egypt, and I'll just continue to see myself as the one who was abused. Lent says something different to us. Lent says something to us about the very substance of who we are before Christ and who we're called to be. Because it's simpler to stay in captivity. It's simpler to be in bondage. It's simpler to look at the mistakes, the lost opportunities of life, and live there and describe yourself as that, even if you don't speak the words, but within your heart. And it's not the gospel. It's not the gospel. We could look at the story of the Catholic Guy ministry, of Impactors, of Impact, of Foundations, of all of the various things that have happened that got us to this place, with all of their ups and downs and joys and mistakes and sadnesses and the long story. And we can choose to live back there with things that went well or things that don't go well, but that's not what gospel's about. That's not what Lent's about. Lent's about the freedom of stepping forward. See, the Israelites are free now. They're not in Egypt. But the problem is they're still in bondage. They're still in bondage. They're not secure, and yet they're insecure. Because the insecurity of their memory keeps drawing them back to captivity. To captivity. They remember bread. They forget the bondage of it all. This is what coping does with us, within us. It stabilizes us enough that we confuse it with life. Oh, if only it was like the olden days. And God's response at first is not anger to that. Well, how does he respond to that to the people of Israel? It's provision, verse 4. I'm going to rain down bread from heaven for you, and each day the people shall go out and gather enough for that day. Enough for that day. And that's the phrase that's at the heart of the passage, for that day. Enough for that day. I'm not going to provide for you for a week. I'm not going to provide for you for a season. I'm most certainly not going to give you security. I'm not. Not for control, not for that. But I'm just going to give you what you need for that day. For that day. See, the wilderness is not a place of starvation. It's a place of daily dependence. Daily dependence is precisely what unsettles us. I know some of you sitting in front of me, let alone some of you out there. You don't like daily dependence. And here's the truth, nor do I. I want security. I want security. But daily dependence is precisely what unsettles us, because most of us don't want daily reliance. We want stored certainty. We want future clarity. We want guaranteed outcomes. We want enough security that trust becomes unnecessary. Unnecessary. And the world says to us, oh, that's responsibility. Right? But God structures the manna that he provides them every morning in such a way that it cannot be bypassed. He structures it in such a way it can't be bypassed how he does it. And he says, if you gather more than enough and attempt to store it, it will melt. He doesn't let them store it up. None of them are allowed to have a pantry. They've got no fridge. They can't store any of it. In verse 17 and 21, the Israelites did so. They did so, some gathering more, some less. Even though God said you can't do it, some did it. Have any of you ever felt God say something to you and you've not done what he told you to do? Well, none of you, but people out there, I'm sure. Right? No, we're all like that, aren't we? The Israelites did so, some gathering more than they were meant to and some less. But when they measured it with an omer, which is a measurement, those who gathered much more had nothing over. And those who gathered little had no shortage.
They gathered as much

as each of them needed. And Moses said to them, let no one leave any of it until morning. But they didn't listen to Moses. Some left part of it until morning, and it bred worms and became foul. And Moses was angry with them. And morning by morning, they gathered it as much as it was needed, but when the sun grew hot, it melted. So God says to the people, what you're going to have to do is your security and your provision is day by day. You can't store up anything. You can't store up food. Now imagine if there was no weekly shopping. And just every day you just had to hope it appeared. Matter of fact, let's go even one more. There's no shops. There's no farms. There's no storage anywhere. There's nothing. And you just got to believe that when the sun rises, it will be there. I once knew a group of nuns who used to live by faith, and they didn't have any income sources or anything else like that. And very often they would go to have lunch and there would be literally nothing inside in their kitchen. But they would still sit at the table and they would pray. They didn't live very far from me. And they would pray and they would give thanks to God for the food that would come. And as they prayed, there was a knock at the door and there would be food for them. Now, I just want you to think, those of you who've got children, that's how you're going to raise your kids. That's how you're going to feed your husband, your wife. Obscene, hey, to even think that way. Like, anyone who lived like that, you'd kind of stop and say, irresponsible. And yet, what God is saying to them, this is the way I want you to live. If you're going to be my people and I'm going to be your God, this is the way you are to live. You can't store it up one day to the next. And see, people want security. But in the spiritual life, security hoarded becomes corruption. I don't need God. Let me say it again. People want security, but in the spiritual life, security hoarded becomes corruption. I know God. I'll be okay. See, provision detached from dependence decays. Why is it? Why, when we read the scriptures, what is it that Jesus talked about so much? Jesus came to declare the kingdom of God, and then what's the two things he talks about most? Money and power. He talks about faith, money and power more than he does about faith. He talks about money and power more than he does about prayer. And most people are just shocked by that. Why? Because what he's really talking about is, who are you depending on? Who are you depending on? Now, don't get me wrong, I'm not saying that we shouldn't have pantries and we shouldn't go to the shops, and that's not my point. I'm talking about something interior in us, something spiritual in us as well, about how we see ourselves. If you have been hurt, can you let it go? You have done wrong, can you let it go and live in the freedom of what the gospel requires of you? If you have been selfish, if you didn't let down the people you should have loved the most, can you live in the complete and total freedom from that? That's what makes Lent so profoundly important for us. After turning away from saying, yes, I can, it's saying I can change and I can stay changed. Whether it be abuse in our past, whether it be a mistake, whether it be missed opportunities, whether it be a broken relationship. You're saying things in my life I really need to change. And the recognition I can't go back to Egypt. I can't go back to the way I used to feel. I can't go way back to the way I used to act. I can't. I've said to God, these things need to change, and now you need to trust God that he will change them, that he will look after you today and tomorrow psychologically, emotionally, physically, and even materially.
You have to learn to live in daily reliance on his

provision for your heart. Rely every day on his provision for your soul, for your mind. Rely every day on his provision for your happiness, and the ability to sustain your heart and your attitudes every day. Daily reliance upon God for who you are called to be seems so fragile. And it is such a mature Christian thing to achieve. And most people don't talk about it because it's so mature. And because it's so fragile and because it's so hard to grasp. It feels insufficient. It doesn't feel efficient. It feels slow. But it forms something that shortcuts never can in our life. The Israelites wake up in the morning and find something they can't name. In verse 15, when the Israelites saw it, they said to one another, "What is it?" And if you go to the original language, and it was manna, you know what manna literally means? What is it? That's what it actually means. What is it? What is it that God will do for you? See, provision often arises in unfamiliar forms. Trust often grows through what you don't recognize. This is why many people struggle in Lent. They struggle in Lent. They expect spiritual intensity. They expect clarity. They expect certainty. They expect it emotionally. They expect it dramatically. And what they often receive is just a quiet dependence. I'm with you. You're free. You're healed. You're whole. Be at peace. You remove distraction, which Lent's meant to do. It's meant to take us to the wilderness. And what appears is sometimes a restlessness. Because when you release control of what held you and your image of yourself, sometimes it feels so vulnerable. You limit comfort. And what appears in you is a hunger. When you say, I'm going to give that up, and I'm going to give that up, and I'm going to do this, and I'm not going to do that, and I am going to do this, and you make the decision to act in ways that often are the very things that you know you should do. I've talked to people about, why do you give up sugar and coffee? You know why they do it? It's because I know I should. Talk to people who try to lose weight. Why are you trying to lose weight in Lent? I know I should. Why? I talk to people who are trying to, who shouldn't swear, curse, cuss. Why do you do it? Oh, I know I shouldn't. Because we already know, don't we? We know. And the question becomes, will you gather what's given you to you today to be as strong as you need to be today, to be who God calls you to be today? Will you live free, alive, and full today? Not tomorrow, but today. John 10:10 says, I came that you have life and have it abundantly. Or another translation says, to the full. Or will you try and secure tomorrow? You try to already think about, this is who I'll be. This is how I'm setting up my life for tomorrow. And Jesus echoes this directly just after he's talked about this. Just after he's talked about, will you live to the full? He then tells us something that's so profound. And he says this, pray then this way. Our Father in heaven, hallowed be your name. Your kingdom come, your will be done on earth as it is in heaven. Give us this day our daily bread. What was said thousands of years ago, now Jesus takes up and says, this is the way you're meant to live, everybody. Daily bread for your emotions, daily bread for your mind, daily bread for your spirituality, daily bread for your provision, daily. You know, not accumulated, not secured, not stockpiled, daily. And he says, then he says this, oh, by the way, as you get ready to live daily, emotionally, spiritually, psychologically, in other ways, don't worry about tomorrow, for tomorrow will bring worries of its own. Imagine if we became a people impactors in all the places where we are

0: where we began to be people who made a decision that we will live for today, to be all that God has called us to be today. Today. Today. Someone sent me a message last week. I mentioned it last week. Someone said, if you live the next, you know, you live the next 10 years the way you've lived the last 7 days, will you be who God wanted you to be? Great question, hey? I have asked a few people that and they've all gone, no, I wouldn't want my future to be what the last 7 days was. Well, you're the only one who can change it by trusting in God. Now, this doesn't deny reality. It's an instruction in trust. Lent is an instruction in trust. After you turn and say, I'm not going to be that anymore, the temptation is not always dramatic sin that you turn away and that you think I'm going to sin now. No, no. For many people, when they turn away, what happens? It's anxiety. How can I survive seeing myself differently? Can I survive being who I always dreamed I would be, but I live in the protection of living in who I was? It's the urge to control what cannot be controlled. It's the desire to guarantee the outcome, of your obedience. But obedience doesn't come from stored certainty. Again, obedience doesn't come from stored certainty. It comes from daily bread. I will be obedient because that is what I'm meant to be. I will speak this way. I will live this way. I will give this way because that is what's required. Rosemary gives me a university course into this all the time. You know, our life is really hard at times, really hard. You know, when you live with the perception of people thinking you have so much but you don't, and you wonder how you get through with all the things you need to do, and you see so many people do things that you can't do because you do this, and you live with the hurt of that and the burden of that and the struggle of that. And Rosemary always says to me, but he'll look after us. He's never let us down yet. And he was with us yesterday. He will be with us today. And tomorrow, he's already waiting for us. That's the story of this ministry. That's the story of why John comes to me and says, listen, for the last 5 years, I've walked into your office every Monday and said to you, we don't have enough. And yet another year goes by. Because he is faithful to the day. He is not faithful to tomorrow. He's faithful to today. And imagine if we as a community, as a ministry, we stopped complaining about what we don't have, about things that could have been, should have been, and we celebrate the provision of God today. And we weren't the people of Israel who complained about what we don't have. But we began to trust in him. Because, you know, trust doesn't satisfy the craving for permanence. You know, the manna keeps continuing. God's faithfulness is not just not emotional. God's faithfulness is steady. God's faithfulness is sure. It doesn't mean that the fact that we can live in faith that we don't know what the future will bring. You know, we live in that faith, but we live in the place of the struggle of that. It's a better way of saying it. That today we doubt, today we wrestle, and that's okay to be human. But to be able to walk solidly in faith, believing, that's where God is, to live and to walk in faith. See, Lent trains us to receive bread that's not there. Not emotional bread, not dramatic bread, but daily bread, God's provision for how we see ourselves and how we experience him. And you've got to wake up every day and you've got to make a decision to walk in him every day. The man who stood beside the pool who couldn't walk took up his mat, got up and he walked. And he didn't receive a lifetime blueprint for his life when God said, stand up, pick up your mat and walk. All he did was what he had to do on that day. What do you have to do today? What do you have to do today? Because trust won't satisfy the craving for permanence. Because in the kingdom, security doesn't seem to be there. When you cannot store for tomorrow, you must learn to trust today. And that's the deep work of Lent. That's what we're in. It's not performance, it's not intensity, it's not dependence, but it's dependence over time. You know, sorry, I just said it's not performance, it's not intensity, it is dependence. But it's dependence over time that becomes freedom. There's a movie called Cabrini, of Mother Cabrini, who set up the Cabrini hospitals and orphanages and stuff like that. And there's a great scene in the movie where she repeatedly says, when they say to her, do you have enough money to do the things you want to do? And she keeps coming back to this one phrase. She said, begin the mission and the money will come. And I suppose that's what we found along the way is walk and the money will come. So the wilderness, Lent is not punishment, it's formation. And formation happens one day at a time. And that's why at this point in Lent, we stop and we say to ourselves, okay, if I've looked at what I've been and I've decided that I'm not just going to live with second best, and I've recognized that turning is harder than staying the same, I embrace turning. I embrace that change. And that God would give me enough for today. That's trust. That's the place we are right now. Imagine if as a ministry who's trying to proclaim the gospel to the whole world and doing it with little, imagine if we walked with that degree of trust. Because in our own personal lives, we were that. Because you can only be in the public what you are in private. Otherwise, you're a hypocrite. And whilst we all fall short of what we're meant to be, the reality is it needs to be within our own heart. And so I call all of you to go home and do the internal surgery, maybe as a couple, maybe individually, and just stop and say to yourself, what am I allowing from my yesterday to make my marriage less? To make my image of myself less? Where am I not living in the freedom of what he called me to be? Loving Father, we give you thanks and we give you praise for your goodness, for your love and your greatness. Lord God, we're just going to pause there. There's more to say. But Lord, as we step forward, allow us to stand in trust with you. And Father, we make this prayer in Jesus' name through the power of your Holy Spirit. Amen.
1: Hey, thanks for being with us. I'll see you next time. And don't forget, wherever you are, God's never ever far from you.

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0: Too many times, Catholics leave Mass on Sunday, feeling no more connected with God than when they went into Mass on Sunday. That's because they aren't having the personal conversation with God that He wants to have with them there. If that's you sometimes, join us for afterward. As we continue to grow in our personal relationship with God and His Word after having heard it on Sunday. In Jesus' name we pray.
1: May the Lord bless you. In the name of the Father, and of the Son, and of the Holy Spirit. Amen. Amen.
0: Thank you, Father. Well, it's so good to be with you guys. I'm so excited for this. It's nice to be with you again, Father, after Christmas break and all the craziness that we experienced then. And it's nice to have Becca as a guest. So thanks for being with us, Becca.
2: Oh my gosh, thanks for inviting me. Thanks for allowing me to join you.
0: Yeah, and now you do a lot of this because you have your own podcast. Would you just tell us briefly about that and where that came from?
2: Sure. So I have a weekly podcast called Catholic Light, available on YouTube and iTunes. And it was inspired actually by Father Mike Schmitz's Bible in a Year program, where over the course of 365 days, he starts at the beginning, Genesis chapter 1, verse 1, goes to the end of Revelation. Each day reads a little scripture and then discusses it. So I had a number of family and friends who listened to it, who really were blessed by it. And my backstory is I taught high school theology for 12 years. And throughout those 12 years, I fell in love with the Catechism of the Catholic Church, which basically goes through, I say it's a cliff notes for our Catholic faith. And so I thought, ooh, I could do that for the Catechism instead of doing daily, because I have a young family, I'll do weekly. And instead of taking a year, it's going to take me 2 years. But hey, anyone who wants to join, would like to go through the catechism, join me every Monday as we read a portion and then talk about it. So I've been doing it almost a year now. I'm about halfway done. And a couple months ago, Father Mike Schmitz announced he too would be doing catechism in a year. So all of a sudden I'm getting these texts and phone calls saying like, hey, he stole your idea. One friend called, he's like, do you have your lawyer on hand? Because I think there's a copyright violation. I was like, no, it's the Lord's work. It's, you know, the more the truth gets out there, the greater it is. So it's very edifying for me and, helps me grow in my faith and learn more. And hopefully others as well.
0: Well, what I love about your podcast is I think sometimes we have a calling from God. We sense Him nudging us towards something, prompting us towards something, and then we wait for Ascension Press to give us a call. Yeah. And then they never call, and then, well, I never did that podcast. And you just boldly stepped into it. Like, it was enough to have the prompting. And I think for a lot of us as Catholics, we get the prompting, but then we tell God, we give God a list of demands if we're going to respond to His prompting. And I just love your faithfulness. I mean, a lot of my own

0: journey is the same thing. It's like, okay, God's asking me to do this. I don't need anyone else's permission. If I'm faithful to Him and to the church, I'm just going to do it.
1: Yeah, and thanks to you, Dan set me up with all the equipment and really helped me learn the technology of it. So thanks for helping me get it off the ground.
2: Yeah, and I think it's not a bad problem to have like two of them. Like, I'll be honest, I'm listening to catechism in a year. Yeah. But if I'm also honest, I am like 3 days behind now at this point. Yeah. Father Mike is great and he's got a lot of, you know, knowledge and info. But I think sometimes it's helpful for people to hear it from someone who, yes, has a, you know, background in theology and all that, but is not a priest. Like, it's less intimidating. And going at a weekly thing, it's like, okay, I don't feel as so far behind. I can kind of like catch up and, you know, be able to, you know, get in like bite-sized pieces. So I don't think that's a bad thing at all.
1: Yeah. Well, I had, in the midst of this podcast, I gave birth to our fourth child. And
0: during a podcast you gave? That's amazing. That is a wild amount of openness.
2: Yeah, you didn't stop either. You just kept going.
1: We arrived on a Monday. It was like, okay, we got to keep going. So I took a maternity leave where I didn't release a podcast for 4 weeks. And I had parishioners saying, like, I'm so glad you took a break because then I could catch up and, you know, not feel behind.
0: Now I feel better about us taking a break,
1: yeah.
0: Father.
1: Yeah, I think it's really, it's helpful to a number of listeners.
0: Well, you know, it's funny, in the first reading from this past Sunday's Mass, the passage that really, where God really spoke to me was when Isaiah said that God comes and He takes the yoke that burdens the people and He smashes them. And I think so many times we live under this false yoke. We live under the yoke of the world's expectations or what we think is the right thing to meet other people's needs. And Jesus Christ comes in the New Testament and eventually tells us that His yoke is easy and His burden's light. And I'm noticing that in my life. Like, you know, we've hit some financial bumps like everybody in America. We're a one-car family right now. And it's like, oh my goodness, we're a one-car family. I'm failing as a dad. We're not providing. And from the world's perspective, it's a big loss. But, you know, I just brought it to God and asked Him to smash that yoke. And it's like, wow. Like, we're driving around as a family of five. Like, my 1 6-year-old has basketball practice. Everyone drops them off, you know, because I'm then dropping somebody else off and I get extra time in the car. And it's so funny when you stop living under the yoke of the world and you start living under the yoke of God and His priorities, which is just loving Him and loving others. It's like, wow, this is an opportunity to love and to be more intimate with my family. And I do think we'll eventually have a second car because we really do need it. But it's so different. My circumstances haven't changed, but the yoke that I'm living under in those circumstances has changed. And that's what a personal relationship with God does. He changes the yoke. And it's the same circumstances. I don't know if you have ever experienced that in your lives, but I know for me, just living under God's rule and authority, making Him my God in earnest, it just changes everything for me while everything stays the same, if that makes sense.
1: So two thoughts as you talk about that. One, there was basically this scenario where I was trying to, I had decided I wanted to do something. I was trying to see it through and all these roadblocks were coming up. And I was chatting with my brother, who's also a Catholic priest, and he said, and it stuck with me, this was years ago, he said, don't bind yourself to things you're not bound to. Like, did God call you to this or did Becca call you to this? And I was like, right, I don't actually have to do this. So I think it's an invitation to, I've thought of that a number of times. Don't bind yourself to things you're not bound to. One, to reevaluate, like, okay, who generated this idea, me or God? And then secondly, to continue to, you know, chat with Him about it. Like, okay, if you did call me to do this, am I going about it in the right way or the way that you want me to go about it? And then the second thing that came to mind as you were talking is oftentimes people think, and my students for years viewed so many of the teachings of Catholicism as like a yoke or burdensome, or like I have to go to Mass, or I have to go to confession. But with the beauty and paradox of the gospel and our walk with Christ, it's so freeing, you know, to go into confession for free. unburden ourselves and walk out, you know, having, you know, shared our struggles and our sins and hearing the words and knowing my sins are forgiven. It's like the opposite of a yoke.
0: Father, I feel like every time we discuss, we have one of these podcasts, we talk
2: every
0: about
2: time.
0: Confession.
2: Every

0: time. It's like we always, it's like, I would say of the what, six we've done, I would say five of them have been about confession in some way, shape, or form.
1: Awesome.
0: So, yeah. So.
2: And I find that, I mean, if you told people there's this place you can go and you can say anything and it will be kept private, you could share your deepest, darkest secrets and no one will be told about it, people would run to it. And then if I said also in that same place, you would be guaranteed to be forgiven by the creator of the universe, by God. I don't know how, you wouldn't be able to have, you would need millions more priests to fill that need. And it's and that's what confession is. And it's changed my life.
0: Well, you know, so it's so funny because I talked about this in my homily, but you know, this Isaiah, we hear it also in our gospel passages, kind of reiterated there, but it says the people in darkness have seen a great light. And it talks about the land of Zebulun and Naphtali. And if we go all the way back to the history, you know, we have to look back at about 150 years before the Babylonian exile, you know, the one that we all know, the Assyrians also came in and destroyed the northern kingdoms, right? And they started in the lands of Zebulun and Naphtali, right around the Sea of Galilee. So this is the place where, like, the destruction of Israel happened. And yet it was also the place where Christ comes into the world. He's born in Bethlehem, lives in Nazareth, starts in Capernaum, all around the Sea of Galilee, right? He's all out there. And, you know, and from there, the people in darkness have seen a great light. And I think so often we think that we need to have God on the outside and then kind of start working towards those dark wounds, whereas what we're supposed to be doing is allowing God in the place where that darkness started. Like, that's where it all begins, is right there, you know?
2: And that's what the cross teaches us, right? I mean, it's through our brokenness that God brings the greatest healing. It's, I mean, that's what the cross is. You have this broken situation. The Son of God is murdered, killed for no reason. And then God says, I'll start right there to heal the world. And we so often are like, well, you know, let's just push those crosses away. But Jesus says, carry your cross. Don't be afraid of your cross, because God's going to use that to bless people. You know, it's funny, I also thought about that whole idea of that God wants to reach the Gentiles, he wants to reach the broken, he wants to reach the people who have destroyed his own people, who have destroyed the message. God is always reaching to the outsiders, so much so that he places Jesus among the outsiders. And some of the people, some of the leaders in the Jewish community at the time, some of the Pharisees and Sadducees, struggled with that concept. But Jesus gives us this God who is just unlimited, unburdened, unyoked to all these concepts, and just yoked to us. And it's such a radically different worldview to have a God like that.
0: Yeah. Yeah, no, I agree wholeheartedly. I mean, so often we think that God came for others, right? And, you know, he's not connected to us. And yet God came for each one of us. And he wants us, you know, to recognize that and to see that. And that's kind of like the second half of this, you know, of our gospel today. Or we have Peter and Andrew, John and James, who are all called. And where he says, come follow me. They were fishermen. They didn't know anything about theology. They weren't experts in this kind of stuff. And yet they shaped the church and they followed Christ and they allowed him, you know, they gave up everything to follow him. And I think, you know, sometimes we forget that that's what God might be calling us to do in our life.
2: So. Yeah, I mean, I think he specializes in calling the outsider. I mean, the three kings, three wise men, outsiders, all of the apostles were outsiders. Jesus, where he's born, what good can come from anything in Nazareth? Outsider. Even the manger is outside of the inn. Like he said, God comes and is an outsider. And so oftentimes we think that, well, God's just for the Catholic insiders, you know, those people who are like really Catholic. And the truth is God's for you and God's for me, wherever we think we are on that spectrum. That's the good news that's being proclaimed to us. And it's funny, we yoke ourselves to these false divisions of insiders and outsiders. And that's what Paul talked about in the second reading, that there are all these divisions that we put up within our community, you know. And he says, well, you know, were you baptized in the name of Paul? No, you were baptized in the name of Jesus. And I think for me, that was a big turning point in my relationship with God, saying, you know, I don't know, does this person think I fit in? Do I fit into that part of the Catholic Church? And I just realized, you know what? I've given my whole life to Jesus Christ. I believe every word the church teaches. I'm as Catholic as it can be, and I'm just going to be

0: myself. And then Paul says, if you avoid those divisions, the cross will not be emptied of its meaning. And I'm in awe of the relationship that God has had in me and through me, and the way I've been able to serve Him just by being fully myself, fully for Him, fully in the Catholic Church.
1: And I think that then continues. So I love reflecting on the fact that Jesus was born in a stinky little manger in the midst of animals and hay. And, you know, you think about, like today we have like birth plans and, you know, all like epidurals and, you know, these clean, thank God, these clean hospitals. But the second person of the Trinity, God Himself, steps into our very messy timeline in a very like messy place. And so it's, I mean, there's so much we can reflect on there, but, you know, putting it in terms of our own lives, like He comes into the mess. I think we often, I'll just speak for myself, I think of like, I have to like get myself like kind of clean and tidy and get all the pieces in place, and then I can approach God. And like you're saying, with where, you know, God comes in Israel's history, where He comes in the manger, it's like now He wants to come in and then walk with us and lead us to better things.
0: Yeah, what's amazing is with God there are no prerequisites. Yeah. He wants all of us as we are. I love that statement from Mother Teresa in this letter she wrote to her sister. She said, only welcome Him, God, welcome God into your heart as you are, and He'll do the rest. Yeah. Like, there's probably stuff to change. There's probably stuff to work on. But He wants to come into your life as you are. Mm-hmm. And then He does the changing. And we often want to change to get ourselves ready for Jesus. And Jesus is like, yeah, you're not capable of getting yourself ready for me. You are going to be saved by grace and changed by grace and healed by grace. You can't. If you could do it, I wouldn't have died.
1: Yeah. And He, as you say, like the only prerequisite is just, like, here I am. We're right now in the catechism. I'm in part two, section two, where the catechism goes through each of the seven sacraments. And one of the first lines in the section on baptism is, the prerequisite for baptism is that you haven't been baptized. That's it. Come one, come all. As long as you haven't been baptized, this is for you.
0: That's a beautiful standard. But that's God's standard. Like, I always tell people, I gave a talk this weekend, and I quoted 1 Timothy and also the second sentence of the Catechism, when it says, God wants everyone to be saved. Yeah. God wants everyone to be baptized. God wants everyone to have a relationship with Him. Like, the Catholic Church is for everyone. Like, James Joyce said that one time. He said, here comes the Catholic Church. Here comes everyone. Yeah. Because there really is a place for everyone. And we create these false divisions in our mind. Well, being a Catholic is this, and being a Catholic is that, but not this. I don't know, just come be a Catholic and let God do the rest.
2: You know, it's so funny that we talk about this, because this week until Wednesday the 25th is actually Christian Unity Week. It started last Wednesday, January 18th, and it's going through. So, you know, I think so often we can see like these different divisions between us all. Like, it's like, well, you know, you're a Protestant or you're Methodist or you're, you know, non-denominational. But ultimately at the center is Christ, and we have to start there. You know, obviously, you know, we hear in Second Vatican Council, I believe it's Gaudium et Spes. I hope my theology teachers aren't watching this. They'll probably be like, what are you talking about? You're wrong. But it says there is no salvation found outside the church. And we know that. We hold that to be true. But the fullness of truth is found here. But that doesn't mean we can't find truth in other religions. And again, the whole point is that Christ is going to start bringing those people in. And so when we allow Him to be the center of our life, you know, we allow, you know, recognize that Christ is the center of other people's life. At some point, He's going to bring them in, you know, into salvation.
0: Well, and that's what it says in Lumen Gentium, right? There's no salvation outside the church.
3: Thank you. That's what it was.
0: But Lumen Gentium says, but the Jewish community is associated with us in this way. The Muslim community is associated with us in this way. And so the Buddhist community is associated with us in this way. The fullness of the truth is in Jesus Christ, and the fullness of the truth about Jesus Christ is in the Catholic Church. I have no doubt about that. But if you... you can find hints of truth. Even people who are atheists, it says, can, through the dictates of their conscience, begin to unconsciously have a relationship with God. So we as Catholics, when we talk about salvation, well, salvation all comes down to, are you saying yes or no to Jesus? But sometimes we think it's possible that people could be saying yes to Jesus without

0: without even knowing it. And we entrust all judgment to the justice and mercy of God, as it says in the Catechism. And it's so freeing. Like, I don't have to decide who's saved and not saved. I know that going to heaven is saying yes to God. Going to hell is saying no to God. I'm going to say my best yes, which has led me to Jesus and the Catholic Church. And I'm going to pray that everybody around me does the same thing. And then the rest is in God's hands.
1: Just a complete aside, there's 16 documents to the Second Vatican Council, but for some reason, all the good nuggets are in either Lumen Gentium or Gaudium et Spes, which is why I get them so mixed up all the time.
0: Actually, I like Sacrosanctum Concilium, so there you go.
2: Some Catholic nerds over here.
0: what I love in Sacrosanctum Concilium is it actually talks about people who are saved, and it talks about that God wants more, and it's very much in line with this podcast, that God wants more than people to come observe the Mass. He wants us to be active participants. He wants us to be actively engaging in our relationship with Him at Mass. And that's the whole point of afterward, is to say, okay, God, what do you want to say to me at Mass? And then grabbing hold of that, treasuring it in our heart like Mary did, and then taking it out with us and being changed by that. And for me this week, it really is about saying, okay, God, I invite you to smash the burdens and the yokes that are not from you. And these false ideas about what I need and don't need that are not from you. And you could be my God in those places, those broken places, right there, I'm going to invite you.
3: Yeah, the part, so one, I love the practice of Lectio Divina and the truth that Scripture is the living Word of God, so it comes to each and every one of us at every moment in all the circumstances of our lives. And yesterday, the Gospel passage where Christ invites the apostles to follow Him, and He says, you know, basically drop what you're doing. They drop their nets and they follow Him. At St. Andrew's, we've been coming to the 9 o'clock Mass where we have the children's liturgy, and so I went to the back with my children, and the mom who was helping unpack the gospel for the kids said, when Jesus comes to the fishermen, you know, she started with like, has anybody ever been fishing? And, you know, kids are raising their hands, and then telling stories about like, well, I have a fish named Louie who, you know, like his kids like going on, it's so cute. But she said, imagine if Jesus did that today, it would be like coming to your mom and dad who's sitting at a computer and says, leave your desk and follow me. Or let's say your mom or dad is a teacher, leave your classroom and your 35 students and follow me. And when she said that, I thought that was so beautiful and so relevant and made me appreciate the apostles even more, because you think like, fishermen, that's like the olden days. But it's like, oh, it's their livelihood, you know, what was important to them, how they supported their families. And they dropped it and they followed Jesus.
0: Right, they weren't doing recreational fishing at the local pond. They were at work.
2: Yeah.
1: So Becca, you said Lectio Divina, and I believe we've talked about this a couple times, but I don't know if we've ever actually explained what Lectio is. Do you want to explain what Lectio Divina is?
3: Sure. So Lectio Divina is Latin for divine reading, and it's an approach to the scriptures, a prayerful approach to the scriptures, or a form of prayer where you use the scriptures to speak with God. So the idea, again, is that the Bible isn't an old, dry, dusty book we leave on the shelf, but it's God speaking to each and every one of us through the ages, into the particular circumstances, struggles, questions, prayers we have. And so the way that one does it is by opening the scriptures. I like to take the gospel passage for the day and invite the Holy Spirit to be with me and lead me, you know, to a particular word or phrase He might use to, again, respond to a prayer, a question, a doubt, something I'm struggling with. And then use that scripture to help me know what He's saying. Because a lot of people will say, like, you know, well, God, like, I pray, but I don't hear Him, or like, how can I hear Him? And so we hear Him speaking through other people, through the scriptures.
0: Yeah, it's like we say, well, what, God isn't talking to me. It's like, well, He wrote a whole book to you.
2: Yes.
0: And He gave a whole church to you.
2: Yeah.
0: He gave His word to you. And and honestly, He wants to speak to our hearts, but that always needs to be checked by what we read in church teaching and what we read in Scripture and His Word, His larger Word. And that's exactly how I go to Mass. It's like, okay, God, what's the one thing you need me to hear? And I invite you to speak it to me. Becca, I know you got to run because you gave us so much time as a busy mom. My last question for you before you leave is, was there anything at Mass that was important for you to hear? Anything you're reflecting on that has value?
3: Yeah, so

0: again, that Christ call to come follow me. And sometimes it'll look like literally dropping a task or a work. But I think as I heard it yesterday and then continue to reflect on it, I feel God inviting me to be present to him each moment and not have it all figured out, all the pieces in place before coming to him. I think I've said this to you before, Dan, but Father, I love this author, G.K. Chesterton, and one of my favorite quotes from him is, "Anything worth doing is worth doing poorly." What do you think? Like, wait, what?
1: That's why we're doing so well with this podcast, Father.
0: Well, that's what I keep relying on. I'm like, I'm just doing, I don't have it all together. This is so imperfect. But this is, like you said at the beginning, Dan, like I feel called to this. And so I'm just going to say yes. And it's not going to look great all the time. I had strep throat a couple weeks ago. And so I had friends saying, like, you know, you sounded a little scratchy on the podcast. But we just keep, I think God calls us to just keep giving and giving. So yesterday's gospel, that line about come, follow me. I love how it's so just like, boom, here we go. And then, you know, I'll help you figure out along the way.
1: Yeah. Yeah. And I think we get trapped as Catholics. We think we have to have it figured out. We have to have our theology figured out. We have to have our sins figured out. We have to have church teaching figured out. And God's like, you don't have to have it figured out. Just come follow me. I'll teach you as we go.
0: Yeah.
1: You know, and that's the only way we're going to learn. And it's the only way we're going to grow. And the beauty is that if God is the God of your life, you don't have to have the answers. He has to have them. You just have to have him. And that's a radically different way to live. It's a different yoke to live under. Yeah. Well, thank you, Becca, for your time. We're going to wrap up and close with a prayer. Father, before we pray, were there any final thoughts? I know you did a lot of listening to me and Becca yammering about here.
2: No, honestly, I find it refreshing because I talk about these things a lot. So it's just great to hear, like, you know, I use the term laity, and I don't mean that in a bad way, but, you know, to hear people who are taking the Gospels and taking the Scriptures and bringing in their everyday life. And, you know, this past Sunday was actually Divine Word Sunday. It was, you know, and the Pope Francis a couple of years ago, I want to say 2017, kind of emphasized that the third Sunday of Ordinary Time is meant to be to understand that the Scriptures are living and breathing. And I think this is a great way, and I can see that it's living, breathing here. And so, you know, I want to invite all those who are listening and watching to, you know, allow the Scriptures to live and breathe in their life as well. So, yeah.
1: Yeah, I think God, he wants to have a relationship with us through his word as we hear it at Mass. And he wants to have a living, breathing relationship inside of us. So I'm going to end us with a prayer and invite Catholics to welcome God into a more living and breathing relationship with them through his word. And then, Father, if you'd give us your blessing at the end, that'd be great. Amen. The Father, and the Son, and the Holy Spirit, amen. Lord God, we praise you and thank you for the living and vital personal relationship you want to have with us through your word that we hear at Mass and through every day of our lives when we leave Mass. Help us to welcome you, God. Help us to be changed by you. And if those of you listening have never said a personal yes to God, here's a chance just to say a more personal yes and welcome him as you are so that he can do the rest. So you just repeat these words after me if you'd like. Lord, I invite you into my life to lead my heart, to change my thoughts, and to lead my actions. Amen.
2: May Almighty God bless you, the Father, and the Son, and the Holy Spirit. Go in peace.
1: Thanks be to God. Thank you for joining us, everybody. And if you've prayed a prayer like that to let God into your life in a real simple way, I encourage you to go and make a good confession and then go and receive the Eucharist regularly so that you can keep growing in this Catholic and personal relationship with God. Thank you, Father. Thank you, Becca. Too many times, Catholics leave Mass on Sunday feeling no more connected with God than when they went into Mass on Sunday. That's because they aren't having the personal conversation with God that he wants to have with them there. If that's you sometimes, join us for afterward. As we continue to grow in our personal relationship with God and his word after having heard it on Sunday.
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3: Mary's Meals is a simple, practical work of love carried out in the name of Mary, the Mother of Jesus. 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

In the name of the Father, and of the Son, and of the Holy Spirit, amen. You expired, Jesus, but the source of life gushed forth for souls, and the ocean of mercy opened up for the whole world. O fount of life, unfathomable divine mercy, envelop the whole world and empty yourself out upon us. O blood and water, which gushed forth from the heart of Jesus as a fountain of mercy for us, I trust in you. O blood and water, which gushed forth from the heart of Jesus as a fountain of mercy for us, I trust in you. O blood and water, which gushed forth from the heart of Jesus as a fountain of mercy for us, I trust in you. Our Father, who art in heaven, hallowed be thy name. Thy kingdom come, thy will be done on earth as it is in heaven. Give us this day our daily bread, and forgive us our trespasses, as we forgive those who trespass against us. And lead us not into temptation, but deliver us from evil. Amen. Hail Mary, full of grace, the Lord is with thee. Blessed art thou among women, and blessed is the fruit of thy womb, Jesus. Holy Mary, Mother of God, pray for us sinners now and at the hour of our death. Amen. I believe in God, the Father Almighty, Creator of heaven and earth, and in Jesus Christ, his only Son, our Lord, who was conceived by the Holy Spirit, born of the Virgin Mary, suffered under Pontius Pilate, was crucified, died, and was buried. He descended into hell. On the third day, he rose again from the dead. He ascended into heaven and is seated at the right hand of God, the Father Almighty. From there, he will come to judge the living and the dead. I believe in the Holy Spirit, the Holy Catholic Church, the communion of saints, the forgiveness of sins, the resurrection of the body, and life everlasting. Amen. Eternal Father, I offer you the body and blood, soul and divinity of your dearly beloved Son, our Lord Jesus Christ, in atonement for our sins and those of the whole world. For the sake of his sorrowful passion, have mercy on us and on the whole world. For the sake of his sorrowful passion, have mercy on us and on the whole world. For the sake of his sorrowful passion, have mercy on us and on the whole world. For the sake of his sorrowful passion, have mercy on us and on the whole world. For the sake of his sorrowful passion, have mercy on us and on the whole world.

sake of his sorrowful passion, have mercy on us and on the whole world. For the sake of his sorrowful passion, have mercy on us and on the whole world. For the sake of his sorrowful passion, have mercy on us and on the whole world.

whole world. Eternal Father, I offer you the body and blood, soul and divinity of your dearly beloved Son, our Lord Jesus Christ, in atonement for our sins and those of the whole world. For the sake of his sorrowful passion, have mercy on us and on the whole world. For the sake of his sorrowful passion, have mercy on us and on the whole world. For the sake of his sorrowful passion, have mercy on us and on the whole world. For the sake of his sorrowful passion, have mercy on us and on the whole world. For the sake of his sorrowful passion, have mercy on us and on the whole world. For the sake of his sorrowful passion, have mercy on us and on the whole world. For the sake of his sorrowful passion, have mercy on us and on the whole world. For the sake of his sorrowful passion, have mercy on us and on the whole world. For the sake of his sorrowful passion, have mercy on us and on the whole world. For the sake of his sorrowful passion, have mercy on us and on the whole world. Eternal Father, I offer you the body and blood, soul and divinity of your dearly beloved Son, our Lord Jesus Christ, in atonement for our sins and those of the whole world. For the sake of his sorrowful passion, have mercy on us and on the whole world. For the sake of his sorrowful passion, have mercy on us and on the whole world. For the sake of his sorrowful passion, have mercy on us and on the whole world. For the sake of his sorrowful passion, have mercy on us and on the whole world. For the sake of his sorrowful passion, have mercy on us and on the whole world. For the sake of his sorrowful passion, have mercy on us and on the whole world. For the sake of his sorrowful passion, have mercy on us and on the whole world. For the sake of his sorrowful passion, have mercy on us and on the whole world. For the sake of his sorrowful passion, have mercy on us and on the whole world. For the sake of his sorrowful passion, have mercy on us and on the whole world. Eternal Father, I offer you the body and blood, soul and divinity of your dearly beloved Son, our Lord Jesus Christ, in atonement for our sins and those of the whole world. For the sake of his sorrowful passion, have mercy on us and on the whole world. For the sake of his sorrowful passion, have mercy on us and on the whole world. For the sake of his sorrowful passion, have mercy on us and on the whole world. For the sake of his sorrowful passion, have mercy on us and on the whole world. For the sake of his sorrowful passion, have mercy on us and on the whole world. For the sake of his sorrowful passion, have mercy on us and on the whole world. For the sake of his sorrowful passion, have mercy on us and on the whole world. For the sake of his sorrowful passion, have mercy on us and on the whole world. For the sake of his sorrowful passion, have mercy on us and on the whole world. For the sake of his sorrowful passion, have mercy on us and on the whole world. Eternal Father, I offer you the body and blood, soul and divinity of your dearly beloved Son, our Lord Jesus Christ, in atonement for our sins and those of the whole world. For the sake of his sorrowful passion, have mercy on us and on the whole world. For the sake of his sorrowful passion, have mercy on us and on the whole world. For the sake of his sorrowful passion, have mercy on us and on the whole world. For the sake of his sorrowful passion, have mercy on us and on the whole world. For the sake of his sorrowful passion, have mercy on us and on the whole world. For the sake of his sorrowful passion, have mercy on us and on the whole world. For the sake of his sorrowful passion, have mercy on us and on the whole world. For the sake of his sorrowful passion, have mercy on us and on the whole world. For the sake of his sorrowful passion, have mercy on us and on the whole world.

0: for the sake of his sorrowful passion, have mercy on us and on the whole world. Holy God, Holy Mighty One, Holy Immortal One, have mercy on us and on the whole world. Holy God, Holy Mighty One, Holy Immortal One, have mercy on us and on the whole world. Holy God, Holy Mighty One, Holy Immortal One, have mercy on us and on the whole world. Eternal God, in whom mercy is endless and the treasury of compassion inexhaustible, look kindly upon us and increase your mercy in us, that in difficult moments we might not despair nor become despondent, but with great confidence submit ourselves to your holy will, which is love and mercy itself. In the name of the Father, and of the Son, and of the Holy Spirit, amen.
1: I'm Jim Gaffigan, and you're watching the Catholic Faith Network.
2: I am studying to be a NICU nurse to give back that same care that I received. I was born at 26 weeks and was in the NICU for 89 days.
3: There were ups and downs. There was 6 weeks on a ventilator, lots of different infections and surgeries. It did not end at her discharge.
4: Even when she was hooked up with a lot of wires on her, I knew that she was going to be a fighter.
2: The U.S. remains among the most dangerous developed nations for childbirth due to access to care, health inequities, and priority of maternal and infant health care. 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
6: My name is Father Burke Masters. I'm the Director of Adult Formation for the Diocese of Joliet, and I'm here to talk about how we can experience freedom despite the external restraints put on our lives. If you've ever read the book by Cardinal Van Thuan, he spent 13 years in prison because he was a Catholic bishop and cardinal. And it was during prison, they said that he would celebrate Mass with a drop of wine and just a piece of bread. And he would encourage all of the prisoners who were around him. And he didn't experience any lack of freedom despite being imprisoned. As we read the scriptures, you think about St. Paul, who was imprisoned because he was preaching the name of Jesus Christ. And yet while he was imprisoned, he was singing psalms to God. He was teaching other prisoners, and he was just glorifying God. And we see that with the other apostles as well. Our freedom should not depend on our circumstances. Our freedom lies in the power of the Holy Spirit, that no matter where we're at, we can be free in Christ. And so I know I've experienced that. As soon as this pandemic hit, I felt the need to using media to bring people to prayer, to help them not to focus on the exterior restraints, but to focus on Christ, who is our hope, who is our freedom. It may be difficult to live our Catholicism freely. We may feel like we have to adapt to the culture, but that's not what we're called to as followers of Christ. It's through the power of the Holy Spirit that no matter what we experience in our culture, in our world, no matter how difficult it may seem, people pushing against what we believe, we're called to be living witnesses of the gospel, to call upon the Holy Spirit, to ask the Lord, what are the gifts that you've given me, and how am I to use these gifts for your greater glory? St. Paul says, you know, perfect love drives out all fear. And so, who is perfect love? It's Jesus Christ. It's the Trinity, Father, Son, and Holy Spirit. And it's through the power of the Trinity living in us that we're called to go out and share, to live out our faith. Some have the gift of preaching and teaching, but some, it might just be through the gift of hospitality, the gift of serving others, the gift of teaching. Whatever that gift is, that we use those gifts for His greater glory. He showed us the perfect example during His passion and death. You know, in the Garden of Gethsemane, He's sweating blood. Father, if it be your will, let this cup pass from me, but not my will, but yours be done. And you can imagine on the way to Calvary, he kept his eyes focused on the Father, which helped him get through anything. And so during any time of crisis in our lives, that's my encouragement. Peter was able to walk on water as long as he kept his eyes on Christ. But as soon as he took his eyes off of Christ and looked at the chaos around him, he sunk. And that can happen to us as well. St. Augustine says, our sin is curvature in se, it's a turning in on ourselves. And the opposite of that is turning away from ourselves and focusing on Christ. We look to people like St. Paul and the apostles and Cardinal Van Thuan to show us that the external restraints don't determine our freedom. Our freedom lies in the Holy Spirit and in Christ.
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5: My name is Father Burke Masters, and I'm the Director of Adult Formation for the Diocese of Joliet. And how can we become a leader for our domestic church? First of all, what is the domestic church? So we believe that, you know, we have our churches, our parish structures around the world, but the very building blocks of our culture, of our society, and of our church is the domestic church. It's the family. We believe that when we have a family that is focused in prayer, scripture, and the sacraments, that you're the building blocks of our church and society. And I believe that to develop divine intimacy, which is that intimate relationship with God, the three cores are prayer, scripture, and the sacraments. So during this time of crisis, when you can't go to church, it's a time to look inward and to say, okay, what is my role as a leader of the family? What can I do that I used to rely on the church to provide? And so we can definitely pray as a family. We can definitely spend time in scripture, maybe dust off that Bible that maybe was sitting there for a long time. And we can participate in the virtual masses that the church offers. Very seldom do we find great disciples coming just out of the blue. and so you as mom and dad, spending time in prayer and scripture with your family can not only make disciples of your children, but they then can go on and make disciples generations from now. You know, sometimes we can just kind of relinquish our role and say, well, the church is here to, you know, pastor my family. But during this time when we can't go to our church physically, this is a time for we as men to stand up and take our role in the family as leaders in the faith. And so what does that mean? What does that look like? I think it's saying, okay, we're gonna definitely watch Mass virtually as a family. We're gonna pray, you know, during the day. And, you know, sometimes we men aren't comfortable praying, you know, off the cuff. So start praying the Our Father, the Hail Mary, maybe share the rosary among your family. And then little by little, I would encourage you to start leading prayer that's from the heart. When I've witnessed husbands and fathers praying with their family from the heart, and then seeing how the children imitate what dad does, I thought, wow, the power of a father. And to know that when we're baptized as priests, prophets, and kings. And so what is a priest? A priest is one who offers sacrifice. Yes, we have the ministerial priesthood, which I'm a ministerial priest, but every person baptized is one who's meant to offer sacrifice for his or her family. We're prophets, we're meant to speak the truth. And so our children more than ever need to hear the truth from our fathers out there. And then we're kings. What kings gather people into their kingdom. And so as fathers, one of the best things that we can do is to gather our family into the kingdom of God by shepherding them, helping them to know Jesus Christ, by leading them in prayer and helping them develop a relationship.

0: relationship that will last long beyond our lifetime here. You know, as somebody who loves baseball, I see little 2 and 3 year old kids with, you know, Cubs jerseys and hats on. And, you know, I'll say, how did they learn to be Cub fans? And of course, it's usually dad, because dad's, you know, a big Cub fan. I said, do those kids know Christ? Are you teaching your children about Jesus as much as you're teaching him about the Cubs? And so I really want to encourage fathers to take their role as leaders of their domestic church and helping their kids come to know Christ. It'll be the greatest legacy that they can give their family.
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2: My name is Father Burke Masters. I'm the Director of Adult Formation for the Diocese of Joliet, and I'd like to talk about praying with Scripture. So I'm going to offer something that I learned in seminary that I use pretty much every day of my life as a priest. It's called the Pirate Prayer, and it's A-R-R-R. You know, the R, that's why they call it the Pirate Prayer, that acronym. Acknowledge, relate, receive, respond. And I would encourage you just to pick a few verses, maybe read the gospel of the day that we would read at Mass or one of the readings. Maybe you're reading a certain book in Scripture. As you read it, acknowledge, what am I thinking, feeling, desiring? What's going on in my heart? What's being stirred up? The first R is relate. So relate to God what you just acknowledged. You know, Lord, I'm really sad today because, or Lord, this image from the Scripture jumped off the page and I don't know why. The next R is receive. And usually this is the most difficult part of prayer. It's sitting in silence, letting God speak to us. And even though we can't hear God audibly, God's speaking to the depths of our hearts. And so God will respond even if you feel nothing. And so based on what you just related to the Lord, let God speak to your heart. And then the last R is respond. What is my response to what I've just received from the Lord? It might be praise and thanksgiving. It might be, oh, I need to forgive someone that the Lord put on my mind. I might need to call somebody that the Lord, you know, kind of prompted me to. And if you do that on a regular basis, even if you take 5 or 10 minutes a day, it will completely transform your life because the Word of God will come alive in your heart. And so I want to encourage us to start building up the spiritual muscles, if you will, of just spending time in silence and receiving from the Lord, letting Him speak to our hearts. I remember when I first started learning how to pray, I did all the talking, and silence scared me because in silence, who do we encounter? God and ourselves. And I was afraid of what God was going to tell me, and I really didn't want to face myself because I wasn't living the life I should have been living. But as I started to go maybe 1 minute, 2 minutes into that silence, I started to feel more comfortable, and I started going from being afraid of silence to craving it, and it became the most peaceful time of my day. A very common question we hear is, Father, you're telling us to pray with Scripture, but where do I start? I encourage two different things.

I would first encourage to read one of the Gospels if you haven't done that. If you've already done that, the second thing I would do is follow the daily readings at Mass. So maybe pick the Gospel or the first reading at Mass. There's a beautiful cycle that the Church gives us that allows you to, you know, just kind of follow the, whether you're in Advent or Lent or ordinary time, to follow the story of Christ. And so I have a Magnificat. That's one of my favorite things to pray with. It has the daily readings, it has reflections, it has different prayers. And so that would be a good guide that you can use to pray with Scripture. And so I just want to encourage you to not be afraid of silence, to not rush through prayer, not feel like you have to do all the talking. But the most important part of prayer is listening, because God is speaking to your heart. That Holy Spirit, Scripture says, is groaning within us even when we don't know how to pray. And so let God speak to you. Let Him transform your life.

Jesus said to the chief priests and the elders of the people, "Hear another parable. There was a landowner who planted a vineyard, put a hedge around it, dug a wine press in it, and built a tower. Then he leased it to the tenants and went on a journey. When vintage time drew near, he sent his servants to the tenants to obtain the produce. The tenants seized the servants, one they beat, another they killed, and a third they stoned. Again, he sent other servants more numerous than the first ones, but they treated them in the same way. Finally, he sent his son to them thinking, 'They will respect my son.' But when the tenants saw the son, they said to one another, 'This is the heir. Come, let us kill him and acquire his inheritance.' They seized him, threw him out of the vineyard, and killed him. What will the owner of the vineyard do to these tenants when he comes?" They answered him, "He will put those wretched men to a wretched death and lease his vineyard to other tenants, who will give him the produce at the proper times." Jesus said to them, "Did you never read the scriptures? The stone that the builder rejected has become the cornerstone. By the Lord has this been done, and it is wonderful in our eyes. Therefore I say to you, the kingdom of God will be taken away from you and given to a people that will produce its fruit." Hello and welcome to Close to Walk Catholic Communications. I'm Father By, your host, and we're glad that you can join us. "Therefore, I say to you, the kingdom of God will be taken away from you and given to a people that will produce its fruit." One of the things that's very important about scriptures is not only to know what was said, but to know when it was said. And this particular parable that our Lord tells his disciples was told to them after his triumphant entry into the holy city. Therefore, his death was already planned, and he knew it. And he knew it was coming. And he knew that the owner of the vineyard, God, he knew his son, namely himself, was going to be killed. And so it was a chief priest and the Pharisees who obviously were the ones who led to the death of his son, because they thought they had the kingdom of God.

They thought they were the religion. They did not recognize the promise of the Messiah. Oh, they recognized him, but they didn't recognize him to be the promise of the Messiah. And so they figured, if we can kill him, because this guy is really creating trouble for us. I mean, he is doing things and saying things and not respecting the Sabbath and healing people on the Sabbath. And he's not the real religion. We are. And so that's when our Lord says, the kingdom of God will be taken away from you and given to those who will produce much fruit. Obviously, the followers of his son. Those people who adhere to the fact that Jesus Christ really is the promised Messiah. Jesus Christ really is the Son of God. Jesus Christ really is the Savior of the world. When he talks about those that he sent before, he's talking about the prophets and how the prophets had been rejected and they were not listened to. And yet it was the chief priests, the elders, the Pharisees, who made sure anybody who disagreed with them, they were disenfranchised, they were mocked, and most of them eventually were killed to destroy the message. Well, that's fine. All that sounds good. But what does it mean to produce much fruit? What does it mean for us to say, you know, I believe that Jesus Christ is the Son of God and is the Savior of the world? There are many who believe and make the statement that if you accept Jesus as your Lord and your Savior, you will be saved. Okay, yeah, that really is the first step of salvation, is recognizing who the Son of God is. But the next question is what does it mean to recognize who the Son of God is? Is it simply a verbal statement that you make? And then that's good enough. I'll punch my ticket one day. I've made it. One of my favorite cartoons is a cartoon about the old people. And, what's the name of it? And I'm drawing a blank because I'm one of those old people too, okay? But anyway, it's this old couple and they're getting ready to celebrate their 50th wedding anniversary. So she's trying to put on a wedding dress that she can't fit into and can't zip up. And he's trying to put on a tuck shirt that he can't button up. And while they're getting dressed, she looks up and she says, "Do you still love me? Didn't I tell you that when we got married?" She said, "Yeah. If anything changes, I'll let you know." You don't live together 50 years as husband and wife by simply standing at the altar and saying, "I do." When you say, "I do," and "I do love you," then that begins a process that every day of your life, you start to demonstrate that love. You start to demonstrate different ways in which you show that love. And that love when you're young and healthy and vibrant, and that love when you're old and maybe feeble and maybe sickly, two different ways of expressing love. Nonetheless, on a daily basis, if you're going to live together 50 years or however long, that manifestation of love is what we do daily. And so when our Lord says, "I will give the kingdom of God to those who will produce much fruit,"

then we ask ourselves the question, okay, I'm a believer. I've believed all my life. I've never doubted. Of course, I have struggles and questions at times. I don't understand why God does the things he does. And a lot of times I want to, you know, say, why God? But I never quit believing in him. Then the next question is, then tell me what your belief in God has produced. Tell me what your belief in God has made a difference or a change in the world. You know, I think every parent, your first responsibility in faith is to pass on to the next generation what you believe. And every parent will tell you, and every child will tell you, that when it comes to teaching children, more is caught than is taught. You can talk all you want, and when they're little, it goes in one ear and out the other, because realistically, not much in between to stop it, okay? But they can hear you, and you can say it until you're blue in the face. But when they see you, when they see you doing things, they may not understand that early on. You know, they don't know. I never knew why. Whenever somebody died, my mom was always cooking food and bringing it to the house. Some of these people can't afford their own food. I didn't know what that meant when I was a little kid. I didn't know why when I was a kid, my dad would load us up in the truck and bring us to old people's house to clean their yard for nothing, zero. I didn't understand. We didn't even know these people. Why do I have to go clean their yard? I didn't understand that when I was little. I really didn't understand why my dad, who worked three jobs to keep us all in Catholic schools, took his vacation time to take his third job and deliver packages during Christmas time. That was long before UPS and FedEx. I didn't realize why he took his time to deliver packages instead of taking us on vacation. And I didn't realize why he decided to work holidays, because he got paid at the plant double time and a half rather than be home with us for Christmas morning. I didn't understand that. But then I started to realize as I grew old what that sacrifice was about. What that sacrifice about was producing fruit. Sometimes it was for his own children. Sometimes it was for people that we hardly knew. And I remember my dad would work shift work at the plant. And when he had to work the dog on Saturday night, he'd leave out of the house with his suit and tie so that he could get dressed at the plant and go to 6 a.m. Mass before he came home on Sunday morning, because he was not going to miss Mass. And he certainly wasn't going to go to Mass in those dirty clothes that he'd been working at the plant in all night. I didn't understand that. But as I grew older, I started to realize the fruit that Mom and Dad had demonstrated. They didn't only want us to have a Catholic education. They wanted us to have an example of what it means to live your faith on a daily basis. And that was the fruit that they were producing for us to see. And that example is an example that I think everybody, everyone who says they believe, everyone who says, I accept Jesus Christ as my Lord and Savior. And for many people, that becomes a statement that's kind of like,

like a verbal insurance policy. You know, I don't really have to do anything. But as long as I say it, then I've kind of insured myself that regardless of what I do, I'm going to make it to heaven. I think that's fallacious. I think that's not what our Lord talks about when he talks about giving to those who will produce much fruit. And that's something we're going to talk about in this next section. Stay with us. We'll be right back.

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9: Jesus said to them, "Did you never read in the scriptures that the stone that the builder rejected has become the cornerstone? By the Lord has this been done, and it is wonderful in our eyes." What is our Lord? Hi, welcome back to Close Walk Catholic Communications. I'm Father Bai, your host. And what is our Lord talking about the cornerstone? I had the privilege of some years ago building what I consider a beautiful Gothic church in our parish. And of course, there's a cornerstone. And the cornerstone is that which is, you know, part of the foundation. And of course, there's a plaque to recognize that cornerstone. But the question becomes, what is a cornerstone in our life? What is it that we use to be the foundation out of which we make decisions in our life? And the question becomes, all of us on a daily basis are faced with different options, different decisions, different choices. And that's what life is about, choosing. Choosing what we're going to do, where we're going to go, how we're going to act, how we're going to respond. And the choices that we make define our lives. Years ago, there was one of these little rubber bracelet things that everybody had on called WWJD. What would Jesus do? Good question. It's a good question. I don't think most of us think about that. I'd love to tell you that everything I see, everything I do, I immediately ask myself the question, what would Jesus do? I don't. I should. And at times I catch myself coming to the studio this morning. I was at a big intersection, light change, and a man who was obviously handicapped, walking with a cane, was getting ready to cross, and he saw the light turn, and he froze. And God bless him, he was just scared we were going to run over him. And I stopped and put my, you know, when it, please come like that. And when I did that, there was a big smile on the man's face. Now, I'm not saying I deserve the Nobel Peace Prize for that. I'm just simply saying that oftentimes It's the little things in life that if we catch ourselves and question ourselves, we would probably be much more aware of the little opportunities we have to take the cornerstone, and that is our foundation in Jesus Christ. And that would lead the way we act. You know, other things like, you know, I was in a store, and you know, I got a certain area that I don't go to. The retail people are ugly, they're rude, they're whatever. And I was there and I had to get something. I stopped in and I went, and she was just ugly. And I said, "Gosh, I hope you're not having a bad day." I didn't say, "How dare you talk to me like that?" I didn't say, "The hell with you, I'm not going to shop here anymore." And when I said that, I hope you're not having a bad day, she just kind of took a breath and said, "I guess people realize it." And she said, "Yeah, it hadn't been that great, you know." And just the fact that I recognized it and acknowledged it, and not saying, "Who in the hell do you think you are?" but acknowledging, I figured she was going through something that I knew nothing about and didn't ask her what her situation was, I think made her feel like somebody noticed her. That's important. And I just want to sit here. Everybody, you know, years ago when I was working every summer in Calcutta, "Oh, I want to go to Calcutta. I want to go with you. I want to meet Mother Teresa. And I want to, you know." And most people I refuse to take. And I told them very honestly, I said, "When you start looking out for the people who are in need in our community, I'll take you halfway across the world to see the needs in that community." The idea that produce much fruit, we think, well, I need to go to the missions and I need to build a well in Africa and I need to help the Dalit in India and I need to. There's so many opportunities. There's so many opportunities right here, and it can be in the middle of of your local drugstore or supermarket, or it can just be with some kids in the neighborhood who aggravate the hell out of you, and you wonder where their parents. The kids may be wondering the same thing. But just be nice to these kids and let them come and offer them a snack when you offer your kids a snack, and try to talk to them. It may go a lot further than you think. My point is that when our Lord says, then I say, the kingdom of God will be taken away from them and given to those who produce much fruit. You don't have to be some great hero who started a program that's gone nationwide or worldwide. In every little corner of our world, there are people in need. And that person at work that's, "Oh, can't wait to get rid of her. Got such an attitude. I mean, I hate to even be around it. I do everything I can to avoid her." You okay? "It seemed like you're having a bad day." Wow. You'd be surprised what the reaction is to people like that. And some of them may say,

0: mind your own damn business.
1: Okay, I was just worried about you. That's all you got to do. That's what the cornerstone is. The cornerstone is praying for the grace to see the world in which we live with the eyes of our Lord. Praying with the grace rather than hearing, you know, and I do it all the time. I look at some of these situations now where these hordes of young people now all of a sudden are taking over downtown Cleveland or somewheres, and they're running through and they're breaking windows, and hundreds of thousands of them, you know, act like they're little jackals or animals, you know, running wild in the street. I get really aggravated by it. Make no question about it. But I got news for you. That never would have happened with me. My parents would have never let that happen. And God forbid if it did happen, I still wouldn't be able to sit down today like I'm sitting right now. Okay? And so as I look at them, I look at, you know, where are the parents? How many of these kids know who their father is? How many of them have people in the home who make sure they have supper, make sure they have homework, wake them up to go to school, and make sure that they're in by a certain time at night? And so part of me wants to say they ought to arrest them all and throw them in juvenile detention. Another part of me says, what's happening? What's happening in our society where people bring children into the world and they're left on their own to raise themselves, and they travel in packs? And they travel in packs because that's the safest way to be rather than doing it on your own. You know, one of the things, and I met with a guy who had really taken on the gangs in East LA, and he's a former gang member now. He was trying to work with kids in the gangs. And he said, the number one reason why a young person joins a gang is protection. They need to have somebody who's got their back. And usually that someone who's got their back is someone who's packing heat and willing to use it. And that's different. I knew who had my back. My three older brothers who beat me up on a regular basis, and my parents. They had my back. It was funny growing up at school. If I got into a fight, my brothers would come to my rescue. When I got home, they would beat me up, but they wouldn't let anybody else beat me up. I was like private stock, okay? But my point is if we say we believe that Jesus Christ is the Son of God and the Savior of the world, then our Lord has told us, in order for that to be true, we have to produce much fruit. And what does that mean? What does that mean on a daily basis to produce much fruit? And I've gone to nursing homes where they've had people who are more capable than the bedridden. And I love watching these old people go take care of people who are bedbound or in a wheelchair, on a walker. And they're old themselves, and they're still helping other patients. Why are they doing that? Because helping others and bearing fruit is what they've done all their lives. It just comes naturally to them that they always have to give back. And one of the worst things that I find about those people is when they're old and when they can no longer do, they're so frustrated. I'm useless. I don't know why God leaves me here. I can't do anything for anybody, and I'm just trouble. And, you know, I'm just an inconvenience for other people. That tells me something. This person has lived their life believing in the Jesus, Son of God,

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And that's what it means to be believers. That's what it means to inherit the vineyard from the owner of the vineyard. The owner of vineyard is God. The son of the vineyard, the owner who was killed, is us, is Jesus. Those who are called to produce much fruit are us. Let's get started. Thank you for being with us. May each day bring you closer in your walk with the Lord. God bless.

My grandpa had what we always joked about. We said it was selective hearing. Some things grandpa could hear perfectly. Didn't matter what was said, he could hear it perfectly. Other things he couldn't hear as well. And I think oftentimes it was from grandma that he couldn't hear so well. But there was just, well, we're not that different, right? Some things we want to hear, some things we don't want to hear, we're able to hear. And I found myself thinking about the scriptures and some of the teachings that Jesus said, or some of the things that Jesus said. And the reality is I think honestly, at one time or another, all of us, depending on the circumstances, are like that. That he'll say something, it's like, we just don't want to listen to that. And we don't want to pay attention to that. My guess is probably at one time or another, everybody has wrestled with that. And I think that's actually this moment of grace that I don't want to hear what you're saying, but I probably need to hear what you're saying.

0: the reality is that some of the things that Jesus says were difficult. And this one particular text that Jesus says, then the disciples approached him and they said to him, do you know that the Pharisees took offense when they heard what you said? Jesus says to them in reply, every plant that my heavenly Father has not planted will be uprooted. Let them alone. They are blind guides of the blind. If a blind person leads a blind person, both will fall into the pit. This idea of people taking offense to what Jesus says. The reality is that Jesus is the truth. He tells us in John's gospel, I am the way, I am the truth. And if an individual is not in the truth, then when Jesus says some things, particularly those things that are difficult, our response is going to be, we're offended by that. Don't say that. We want God to say only things that we like, but not necessarily things that are hard for us or things that even actually kind of sound harsh.
1: When I think about that, about people being offended, well, the truth is very difficult to hear. And I think sometimes we would like God, or the world wants God, to be a conformist. Like, I like these parts that you talked about.

0: but not this over here. This isn't helpful to the way I want to live my life. So that part, I'm just gonna carve that out. He's laying out the blueprint of what it takes to get to heaven, and we might not like a percentage of those choices.
1: That was the biggest conversion I had in my life, probably, was realizing Jesus isn't just this nice guy, right? That he's dangerous, okay?

0: as it can hurt a little bit if you don't realize how much worse you're going to hurt if you don't get that truth. And so I think, for one thing, right, Jesus in this day and age, people would probably say he's not very Christian, right? Imagine him turning over the tables at a parish. What they would say is, oh, Jesus, this isn't the place for that. I know what you're saying, but it isn't the place for that, right? But this is exactly what he does, right? He speaks truth into every situation, and we desperately need the truth right now. So regardless of what people's sensibilities are, we have to hear the hard sayings, the truth.
1: And I always found with myself, like, if a saying was hard or it was offensive, it was because of something within me. It was because something within me didn't want to change or something. Like, it was definitely a time for inner reflection. Like, well, why isn't this sitting well with me? It had to do with me, not with the words that Jesus was saying.
2: People took offense at Jesus when things that he said over 2,000 years ago, and people still take offense. I think specifically of the scripture John 6, which is the bread of life discourse. And we find ourselves at this moment, at this place in Capernaum, the synagogue of Capernaum, where Jesus gave the bread of life discourse. And we're all familiar with this story, but Jesus speaks of, unless you eat my body and drink my blood. And I think it's the only place in the New Testament where the people say, this teaching is hard. And it's interesting that when they hear the words that Jesus says, this idea of eating body and blood, this teaching, this scripture is hard. And people walk away from them. Reflect about this for a second, okay? Jesus gives a very hard word and people begin to walk away. They says, we're no longer going to follow you. This teaching is too hard. We're not going to follow you anymore. But I think it's important for us to reflect on what Jesus, in many ways, didn't do. Jesus didn't say, oh, wait, what I meant was, come back, I don't want this teaching to be hard. Jesus allows people to walk away from him, to no longer follow him because of this teaching. It was hard then, it's hard now. It's not like Jesus to say, okay, I realize that this is going to be a hard teaching for 1,500 years, but after 1,500 years, we don't have to listen to it anymore. It's not like that. Jesus, when he encounters the rich young man comes and he says, what do I have to do to eternal life? We've heard the story before. Jesus says, sell everything you have and follow me. He walks away from Jesus. He says, I can't do that. Again, Jesus lets him walk away. Or the scripture when Jesus is speaking to his disciples and he says that the Son of Man must suffer and die. Peter comes up to him and says, you know, Lord, no. And Jesus says, get behind me, that this is a part of it, that yes, it's going to be difficult. Yes, there is suffering. Yes, there is going to be death. But the Lord sometimes gives words to us that are really, really difficult.
1: I remember always struggling with the pick up your cross and follow me, because I liked all the other parts. I liked all the miracle stories, all of the healing, and then it was always kind of like, pick up your cross and follow me. And I was, because I always kind of thought, you know, it was happily ever after, you know. And I remember just kind of dreading that saying, like, crosses, oh my goodness, you know. But he's, you know, really revealed to us that crosses are just a beautiful way to be united to him. Yeah.
3: The church's teaching on sexual intimacy is challenging. It's challenging for everybody, you know? It's challenging for a single person. It's challenging for married people. It's challenging for vowed celibates. It's challenging for teenagers, you know? It's challenging for everyone.
4: I think the hardest one for me to get through my head is and this may sound crazy, is that you're loved. That you know, greater love knows no one than this, than lay down one's life for a friend. That, for me to, I can understand it, I can quote it, but to internalize it, that's difficult for me. I think that's difficult for most people because we live in like a merit-based culture where if you do something, then you'll get something. So if I do enough right things, then maybe God will love me. But to hear that I'm loved.

0: And there's nothing I can do to get him to love me anymore. And there's nothing I can do to get him to love me less. That's hard for me to internalize. Because, and I know this, if I internalized it, then it would be a game changer for me and for everybody, because I think my life will look dramatically different.
1: Now, I think when Jesus presents his teaching on forgiveness, I think that's a really hard teaching. Maybe because, you know, I'm a hot-blooded Italian, I get upset or people hurt me or I've hurt people. I find, you know, obviously forgiveness is amazing, but sometimes it's really hard to forgive, especially if you've been hurt.
2: Peter approaches Jesus and he says, "Lord, if my brother sins against me, how many times must I forgive him? As many as 7 times?" Jesus answered, "I say to you, not 7 times, but 7 times 7 times. That's a hard scripture. I did the math here. That would be 400, and I don't remember what it was. But this sense that Jesus, what he's saying is this profoundly exaggerated number, that is what the gospel calls us to. And that's many times, I think, the most difficult things for us to be able to forgive those people that offend us, to be able to forgive those people that hurt us, to be able to forgive those people that are going to continually hurt us. Jesus says 7 times 70. That's a hard word. And I think one of the things we need to do is to be able to pray, "Lord, change my heart," and try to understand that forgiveness ultimately is a decision. It's an act of the will. It's a choice we make. I forgive because Jesus has forgiven me. That's why I forgive. And if I'm only going to forgive because I feel like it, then I'm never going to forgive anybody. But I forgive, and sometimes that's all. It's I'm frustrated, I'm mad, I'm angry at somebody, but I say, "Lord, I'm going to forgive them because I have come to you a million times and you've forgiven me every time. Forgive those who have harmed you." One of the exercises that I do, maybe be helpful for you, is to just take a blank piece of paper and at the top of it write, "I forgive whoever," fill in the blank, put in the name, ask the Holy Spirit, "Who is it that you need to give?" And then just begin to write, "I forgive so-and-so for," and then just this act of the will, this decision, this choice that we make to forgive. And then the Lord is able to forgive us. Another word that I think is difficult comes from the Gospel of Matthew. Jesus says, "Enter through the narrow gate, for the gate is wide and the road broad that leads to destruction, and those who enter it are many. How narrow the gate and restricted the road that leads to life, and there are few that find it." I mean, we like to think that most people are going to go to heaven. I mean, just kind of get in line and everyone goes, but that's not how it works. And that's not what Jesus, this isn't me, all right? That's not what Jesus says. He says that the road that leads to life is narrow. It's hard, it's difficult. We would like to think of a world where everybody, doesn't work like that. And Jesus says that it's narrow, but the reason he's saying is that we need to be intentional about that. We need to be on that road. We need to make sure that we're on the road that leads ultimately to life.
3: And you know, the world tells us that we need to be good to ourselves, that we need to be secure, that we should do whatever we want. But we know that follow Jesus, you know, he said very clearly, if you want to be my disciple, you must renounce yourself, take up your cross and follow me. So, you know, whenever I'm challenged, I'll take it to prayer and talk it out with the Lord and listen to him. And, you know, sometimes I need to change my way of thinking, you know, but that's what conversion is about, right? I mean, I love the definition that John Paul II used in Redemptoris Missio, the mission of the Redeemer. I think it's in paragraph 46, where he says, "Conversion is accepting by personal decision the saving sovereignty of Christ and becoming his disciple."
4: I think one of the most challenging teachings for me is metanoia, is ongoing conversion. I think I want it to be done. I want it to be over. I want to have it all figured out. But that is never the impression Jesus gives. And that's really hard for me to accept.
0: The lives of the saints do not

0: testify to an easy faith. You know, some people think that when you get into the faith, there's going to be automatic prosperity. Everything that you wanted, everything that you dreamed of is going to happen immediately. But the saints testify to something totally opposite.
1: What is it about a camel couldn't pass through? And boy, that's all part of this whole eternity thing and me actually making it. Boy, they got this narrow gate and only a few really can get through it. And oh boy, I just hope I can somehow get myself squeezed through that thing.
2: Jesus says in Matthew 5:44, "But I say to you, love your enemies, pray for those who persecute you, that the children of your heavenly Father, for he makes the sun rise on the bad and the good, and he causes the rain to fall on the just and the unjust." I just find myself thinking about this, that if we were to take this scripture seriously, love your enemies, that's a really hard word that Jesus gives to us. But I think it's important for us to reflect that in God's world, that God doesn't have enemies. Like, I've got enemies. I have people that bug me, but that's not that. God has children. That's who he has. And Jesus is saying to us, love your enemy. And that's the thing that I think is so often difficult, because it's easy for me to love my parents because they love me, or my brothers and sisters, but Jesus says, love your enemies. And I remember one time I was praying over the scripture and just kind of wrestling with that idea of who is my enemy. And I think it was God. As I remember this woman, she's the head of a major organization in the United States, which does things that I just simply don't agree with. And I thought that maybe she was my enemy. And the scripture says to pray for your enemy. So what I decided to do is I decided to begin to pray for, not just, okay, I pray for her, but to really pray for her. I looked and I kind of Googled her and found out information about her. And I found out that she is a wife and she has a couple of kids. And I found myself praying for her children and thinking that she's like any other mom, right? She's a mom who wants her kids to be healthy and to be safe and all that. I began to send her Christmas cards and I sent her Easter cards, and all of these, she never responded to anything. But one of the things that began to happen was she wasn't my enemy. She was just a person. Again, granted, things that she did profoundly offended me, but she was a person. She was a mother, a wife. She became more real to me. One of the things I think when we think of our enemies, we think of it as those people. And Jesus is saying is that those are the people that we need to love. But sometimes our enemy isn't so far away. Sometimes our enemy is a spouse or a child or a brother or a sister or something that we work with. It's those people that Jesus is inviting us to love, to really love, to do good for. In one way, it's kind of weird, is that it's those people that Jesus chooses, that God chooses to actually make us holy. It's not the people that it's easy for us to love, rather, it's those that are difficult for us to love.
3: There are difficult challenges and difficult things that confront all of us that don't have a clear path ahead, where the path between the way of life and the way of death is not that clear to see, and it's difficult. And we're fraught with all kinds of emotions that get in our way and cloud our thinking, and we're torn this way and that way, and we don't understand how this is possibly going to work out. The solution of those difficult things, it was never held out to us as a guarantee by Jesus. And it happens to all of us. How do I deal with that? I have a tendency to deal with that by just going back to the fundamental virtues. You know, I can't solve this problem for you, but I can love you. I can't give you a good answer that will satisfy you, but I'm committed to you.
2: I think when it all comes down to it, so many of the words that Jesus gives to us that are difficult come down to, honestly, to obedience, to doing what we're told. It's kind of a famous story in my family. My niece, I don't remember how old she was, but she was doing something wrong. And my mother simply said to her, you know, don't do that. And she looks at her in a really sassy voice, and she says to my mom, her grandma, she says, you're not the boss of me. Well, my sister, her mom, heard her say that. And she walks up and she says, everybody is the boss of you, right? We're not that different than my niece. We do not want people to be the boss of us.

0: we take a look at Genesis and where we find Adam and Eve and the Lord, and they're in the garden and everything is wonderful and beautiful. And the Lord says to them, you are free to eat of any of the fruit. In this entire garden, you can eat of anything. I just ask that you not eat of one tree, just not this tree. Well, we know the story. Adam and Eve go and they eat of the fruit. Now, it's important that we reflect that God said, you are free to eat of it, that we have the freedom to do that, but he's asking us not to do. And there's something about that that we just don't like. We don't like people telling us what we can or can't do, what we should or shouldn't do. I want to do what I want to do. And that's been from the very beginning, and it's still now. We just don't want to do what he tells us to do.
1: Obedience is real, right? I mean, this is something that God demands of us, and it's not something that's like he's placing upon us. It's not a yoke. Obedience is easy when you love the person you're obeying, and it hurts when you don't love the person you're obeying. And God lures us in, romances us into this relationship. He's already asked for our hearts, and so he asks for everything else with it. In the commandments, when we disobey, we give our hearts to something else. God wants it back, you know?
2: The Christian life has a cost. Discipleship has a cost. It is costly, obedience to Christ. But it's not a cost that we pay on our own. It's not a cross that we bear on our own. Not only is Christ in it with us, but your costly obedience to the gospel needs to be my costly obedience. There's a reality that we are in this with one another. We're not the only ones bearing crosses, but my costly obedience to the gospel, my cross can be borne by you. And your costly obedience to the gospel, your cross, can be shared by me, right? We can support each other. We can walk with each other. The disciples weren't called in isolation, right? They're sent out two by two. They're in a community. The cost of the gospel, the crosses we bear together.
0: Jesus's first miracle takes place at a wedding in the Gospel of John. And I love this story. It's the story of the wedding of Cana. I love to sit with that image of Jesus with his friends, and there's music and there's laughter and there's wine. There's something just really beautiful and very human and good about that. And we all know the story, right? They run out of wine and they go and they talk to Mary, we're out of wine. How embarrassing that would be to have no more wine. And Mary goes to Jesus, and this is what I think is just so important. Mary goes to Jesus and he says, well, it's not my time. And then Mary says, do whatever he tells you. Do whatever he tells you. It seems to me our life would be a lot better, a lot more simple if we were able to actually do that, to do whatever he tells us. We just, that tension that exists right there, that moment that we says, I don't want anybody to tell me what to do. I want to do what I want to do. That is a moment of conversion. That right there, that moment at that point is metanoia. That point that says, okay, am I going to do what I want to do, or am I going to do what the Lord is asking me to do, or perhaps what the church is asking us to do? I think this is actually one of the marks of the new kind of growing movement in the States now, and that is this idea of, well, I'm spiritual, but I'm not religious. I came across this one particular text about that. They were talking to somebody who believes that, I'm spiritual but not religious. And the individual says, we don't want to reject religion outright, we just don't want to be restricted by it.
3: Someone told me one time, if you want to know about a piece of artwork, then consult the artist, because the artist will give you some insight into that artwork. If you want to know yourself, then you consult the Creator, because he's going to tell me things about me that I don't know. And obedience to him is not taking away my freedom. Obedience to him is showing me how to be free, because he's going to tell me what I should do better than I'm going to be able to deduce by my own imagination.
0: We want to create this image of God that is in our image, not necessarily who he is. We don't want an image of God who's ever going to ask or do or say anything that's hard or that's difficult. And yet the reality is so oftentimes the scriptures say words that are hard or difficult. Again, I think of the Gospel of Matthew. Not every

0: Everyone who says, Lord, Lord, will enter the kingdom of heaven, but only the one who does the will of my Father in heaven. Many will say to me on that day, Lord, Lord, did we not prophesy in your name? Or did we not drive out demons in your name? Or didn't we do mighty deeds in your name? Then I will declare to them solemnly, I never knew you. Depart from you, evildoer. It's important that we understand and that we recognize that being faithful, being obedient, doing the will of God is ultimately essential to our faith and our ability to follow Jesus. And some of those teachings, some of that stuff is just hard. But it's important that we realize that Jesus isn't asking of us to do something hard just to be kind of a taskmaster or make us, that it always is motivated by love. And the other thing is that he's not asking anything of us that he hasn't himself done. I love actually the gospel on the Feast of the Holy Family. It says that Jesus was obedient to Mary and Joseph. Jesus was obedient to them, and he invites us to be obedient. But then ultimately, even I think more profound, scripture tells us that Jesus was obedient unto death. That, I mean, I can only imagine and pray and reflect on the image of Jesus wrestling with the will of the Father the night before he died. And yet ultimately Jesus was going to be obedient to whatever it was that God has asked of us. Some teachings are more difficult. Some words are more difficult. But I suggest that those are the moments of conversion, of grace, that we're ultimately able to say, as Jesus says, not my will, but your will.
1: I think one of the beauties about even the hardest of teachings is they always come from somewhere. They don't just happen out of a vacuum. They don't just get dropped down from on high. They come from somewhere. They come from the heart of God. They're written into the very fabric of our creation. And that's the context, you know? And it's difficult because of our fallen world. That doesn't mean that it's not worth fighting for. That doesn't mean that it's not worth pursuing. That doesn't mean it's not a world worth building and a teaching worth following.
0: The thing is that Jesus doesn't ask anything of us, that he doesn't also give us the grace to do it. So when we hear this word that is difficult, we can't imagine how hard it's going to be, we need to trust that moment is a moment of conversion. That moment is a grace that God will give us everything that we need. Let us pray. Heavenly Father, we ask that you would come with your Holy Spirit. Lord, sometimes your word seems to be hard. Sometimes it seems to be offensive or even harsh. But we know that that's a transformation conversion necessary in us, that you have the words of everlasting life, that you are truth, that you are good. Jesus, I pray your Holy Spirit to come upon us, to give us the grace necessary to be able to accept those words that are difficult. Give us the grace necessary, Lord, to be obedient, to be able to say as you say, let it be done according to your will. Jesus, may your word, rich, life-giving, and sometimes hard, find root in our heart. We make this prayer in your name, Jesus. Amen. Amen.

Welcome to Daily Living with Father Chapin, where we consider God's Word and how we might be able to apply it into our daily living. Yes, my friend, that is what we do. Sometimes the Bible, well, it can be a bit confusing, so we bust it down like a fraction. We're asking questions. Questions like, what do these Gospels have to do with me? That's what I want to know. How can I take these Gospels and apply them into my daily living so that I can become a reflection of God's love to this world, which, face it, could use a bit more love, don't you think? I mean, take a look around. There's a lot of bad news bears out there. How can I take the good news of Jesus Christ and apply it into my daily living so that I can become a tool in the hand of God, making present His kingdom? Not someday, but today and every day. And that's what this show's all about. And I'm so glad you could join us today. Oh, we got a good one. But before we get into it, it is time for viewer mail. Our letter today coming from Sandra, Alliance, Ohio. Dear Father Chapin, be careful using the objective case. It should be me rather than I. I should be used only in the subjective case. Many people make this mistake. Your friend, Sandra. Well, Sandra, first of all, I want to thank you for pointing that out. It's nice to know that somebody's actually listening out there. That's first of all. Second of all, I gotta confess, I don't know the difference between the objective case and the subjective case. I must have been sick that day in school, but I'm going to look it up. I'm going to look it up because, you know, we can always find room for improvement. So I thank you for writing in. Now, what do you say we take a moment to quiet our minds? You know, we spend so much time running here, running there, doing this, doing that. How often do we just say, what am I doing? Where am I going? The good news, about the good news, is that God wants to lead you, and He does it in many ways. But one way, one very powerful way, is His Word, because His Word is alive, and it will speak to you. The question is, are you ready to listen? My friend, we are going to school. The question is, are you ready to be the student? We are hearing from the Gospel of Matthew. Jesus said to the chief priests and the elders of the people, hear another parable. There was a landowner who planted a vineyard, put a hedge around it, dug a wine press in it, and built a tower. Then he leased it to tenants and went on a journey. When vintage time drew near, he sent his servants to the tenants to obtain his produce. But the tenants seized the servants, and one they beat, another they killed, and a third they stoned. Again he sent other servants, more numerous than the first ones, but they treated them in the same way.

0: Finally, he sent his son to them, thinking, they will respect my son. But when the tenants saw the son, they said to one another, this is the heir. Come, let us kill him and acquire his inheritance. They seized him, threw him out of the vineyard, and killed him. What will the owner of the vineyard do to those tenants when he comes? They answered him, he will put those wretched men to a wretched death and lease his vineyard to other tenants who will give him the produce at the proper times. Jesus said to them, did you never read the scriptures? The stone that the builders rejected has become the cornerstone. By the Lord, this has been done, and it is wonderful in our eyes. Therefore, I say to you, the kingdom of God will be taken away from you and given to a people that will produce its fruit. The gospel of the Lord. Wow, and what a gospel it is. This is Daily Living. I'm Father Chapin. You hang out. We'll be right back. And we're going to talk all about this gospel and maybe a few other things along the way here as we consider God's word and how we might be able to apply it into our daily living.
1: I'm Amy Grant, and I want to talk to you from my heart about the heart. There was nothing about my life that said, you have a ticking time bomb in your chest. But I did. I wound up in the office of a cardiologist because I was there with my husband. And at the tail end of that, the cardiologist looked at me and said, I want to see you. No one was more surprised than I was to learn I was living with a rare heart condition. He said, Amy, this condition, you'll be fine, and then catastrophic. A few months later, I had open heart surgery that saved my life. And I owe it to the research and life-saving medical breakthroughs developed by the American Heart Association. I'm grateful for the American Heart Association. Their research gave me more time to do the things I love with the people I love. So listen to your heart. I'm here today because...
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0: Welcome back to Daily Living. Today, we're in Matthew, 21st chapter. Jesus entering Jerusalem, knows the end is near. After having warned his disciples that he must go to Jerusalem to suffer at the hands of the chief priests, elders, and scribes, the time has come. And now he is facing the very people who will be the architect of his demise. So after overthrowing the money changer tables, calling out, my house is a house of prayer, yet you have made it a den of thieves. Now he is confronted by the Jewish leadership, and they're not happy. And they ask, by whose authority are you doing these things? And in typical rabbinical fashion, he answers their question with another question. He says, I'll answer your question, but first answer me this question. By whose authority did John the Baptist do what he did? Was it of human or heavenly origin? Now, this is brilliant because it puts them in a real pickle because they only have two possible answers, and they're both bad. If they say it was human origin, the crowds are going to go crazy because everybody regarded John as a prophet. But if they say it was heavenly origin,

Well, then why do they follow them? So they're stuck. So they say nothing, which is a good thing to say when you have no answer. So Jesus unleashes three parables, all of which are directed at the religious leadership. The parable of the two sons, that was last week. The parable of the vineyard, which is today. And the parable of the wedding feast, which is next week, which, by the way, I love. It's going to be good. I hope you tune in. But today, we have the parable of the vineyard. Jesus said to the chief priests and the elders, "Hear another parable. There was a landowner who planted a vineyard, put a hedge around it, dug a wine press in it, and built a tower. Then he leased it to tenants and went on a journey." Now, they would know this story because it echoes the Song of the Vineyard, which can be found in the fifth chapter of Isaiah. And in case you don't know that story, God creates a vineyard for Jerusalem, but it produces bad fruit. And in the end, it's destroyed. So right away, he's definitely got their attention because the Song of the Vineyard was a warning, just as today's parable will be a warning to us. Now, the warning is, if you turn away from God, if you don't revere him, if you ignore God long enough, if you don't follow the quiet voice, which is whispering God's will into your ear, two things are going to happen. Number one, the longer you ignore the quiet voice and do what you want to do, the quieter that voice will become until after a while you will hear nothing. And congratulations, you are now spiritually dead. So that's number one. Number two, eventually God will remove his blessing. But back to our gospel. They're standing in the temple of Jerusalem, built by Herod, one of the great wonders of the ancient world. Fabulous structure, a source of great pride for the nation of Israel. Run by the high priest and the elders. Fine-tuned machine. They don't like Jesus. They are not fans because he seems to have no concern for the Sabbath law. He shows them no respect. And frankly, he's bad for business. So they're standing there with their arms folded, narrow eyes, chin held up, you know, scowling their faces. But I don't even want to talk about them, okay? I want to talk about the crowds because they're the common folk that have all gathered around Jesus. And there's much more of them listening to this story. Now, they are an occupied people because in 63 BC, the Romans, led by General Pompey, you know, of volcano fame, he conquered Jerusalem and took their lands from them. So the promised lands became the conquered lands. Now, he took their lands away and divided them up into huge tracts and gave them to wealthy Romans. Now, of course, the lands were way too far from Rome for them to actually work the land. So what they did is they would lease the lands, these stolen lands, to people who would work the land on their behalf. Now, to add insult to injury, often they would lease the lands out to people who had originally owned the land. I mean, can you imagine that? Working lands that were stolen from you for the benefit of the thieves who took it. Now, can you see there's a bit of resentment here? So this is a context in which these people are hearing this parable. So when Jesus says, when the vintage time came, he sent servants to, you know, collect the produce. Can you see how they were leaning forward? Go, oh, really? So you've come to get your produce, have you? Now add to this, and we've talked about this many times, they're looking for a warrior king Messiah who's going to lead a revolution and free them from the Romans. And they're hoping that Jesus is the guy who's going to declare this revolution and take back what is rightfully theirs. I mean, because that's what a Messiah does. So that's one side, and that's clearly the majority. But then you have this other side, and it's a relatively small group of people, but as often is the case, got a whole lot of power concentrated in this small group. Of course, I'm talking about the high priests and the elders and the scribes. Okay, by the way, the parable is directed towards them. So not

0: surprisingly, they're hearing the story from an entirely different perspective. And frankly, the whole thing's making them a bit nervous because they know full well that a revolution would be a very bad thing for them because they have a very fragile agreement with Rome. Because you see, when Rome would conquer a land and people, they were not interested in trying to make everybody Roman. They could care less. They will allow you to keep your culture, worship as you chose, and even govern as you chose, as long as you did two things. Number one, keep the taxes flowing. Number two, keep the peace. And that's it. You do that, we're good. If not, you'll be replaced. Now, keep in mind that the office of the high priest had long ago been corrupted. And Rome had appointed the high priest to the highest bidder. So consequently, the temple is controlled by a very few powerful families who are profiting greatly from the relationship with Rome. So you can see how the last thing they want is revolution. So here Jesus comes, rolling out this parable, whipping up one side into a frenzy and making the other side quite nervous. So when Jesus said, "When vintage time drew near, he sent his servants to obtain the produce, but the servants seized the tenants, or the tenants seized the servants, and they beat one, and they killed the other, and another they stoned." So, I mean, the crowds are thinking, all right, good. I mean, they got what was coming to them. Meanwhile, the religious leadership are thinking, oh, my Yahweh, this is not good. And Jesus continues. Again, he sent other servants, more numerous than the first ones, but they treated them the same way. And then the parable takes a strange turn, as parables often do. Finally, he sent his son, thinking, well, they'll respect my son. But when the tenants saw the son, they said to one another, "This is the heir, come, let us kill him and acquire his inheritance." They seized him, threw him out of the vineyard, and killed him. What will the owner of the vineyard do to those tenants when he comes? So, I have a question. Well, actually two. Number one, how is it that these people thought that killing the heir would cause the land to revert back to them? All right, and that's kind of crazy. And number two, what kind of father would send his own son into a situation where he would be killed? Well, as far as that first one goes, I guess a case could be made that if the land is abandoned, they could claim it as their own. But did they really think that the father whose son was killed for the sake of the land was just going to abandon the property? I mean, I don't think these guys really thought this thing through very well. Secondly, what kind of father would send his son to be killed? Well, your heavenly Father. Why? For God so loved the world that he gave his only Son. This is Daily Living. I'm Father Chapin. You hang out. We'll be right back, and we will continue to talk all about this gospel and how we can apply it into our daily living.
1: 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And I want that for every kid. That's why I support No Kid Hungry. They work in schools and communities to make sure every kid gets the healthy meals they need. 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
1: Welcome back to Daily Living. Today we have Jesus teaching in the temple, telling this parable about a landowner who sends his servants to collect his produce, and they mistreat them, even kill some of them. Then he sends his own son, and they kill him, leaving Jesus to ask, what will the owner of the vineyard do to those tenants when he comes? That is the question. And as I said, the crowd is divided. Most are thinking, okay, bring it on. Bring your soldiers. We'll fight them and reclaim what is rightfully ours. Let the revolution begin. Meanwhile, you have the Jewish leadership going, oh no, this is not good. But there was a third group, because Rome had a garrison of soldiers built into the wall of the temple, no doubt keeping an eye on the situation, thinking we might have a problem. So there is tension as the chief priests and the elders respond. He will put those wretched men to a wretched death and lease his vineyard to other tenants who will give him the produce at the proper times. So the line has been drawn. Sides have been picked. You got the crowds on one side. They're looking for revolution. You got the high priests and elders on the other side, who are understandably quite nervous. You got the Roman guards looking down from above. Jesus is in the middle. You can cut the tension with a knife. And in the middle of all this, Jesus looks up and says, did you never read the scriptures? The stone which the builders rejected has become the cornerstone. By the Lord, this has been done, and it is wonderful in our eyes. Wow. Psalm 118, which of course everybody would have known, but nobody has any idea what Jesus is talking about. The stone which the builders rejected has become the cornerstone. By the Lord, this has been done, and it is wonderful in our eyes. Huh? Cornerstone? Rejected? Wonderful? Let me tell you, nobody has any idea what he's talking about. And in the middle of this confusion, he turns to the religious leadership and lowers the boom as he basically says, you are the wicked tenants, and the kingdom of God will be taken away from you and given to people who will produce its fruit. So there you have it. So what can we learn from this strange parable? What is the deeper meaning of this gospel, and how can we apply it into our daily living? Well, let me begin by simply saying, it is real easy for us to look at this parable and say, well, the owner of the vineyard is God, the son he sent that was killed is Jesus, and the wicked tenants would be the nation of Israel, but now they've been kicked out, and we, now the Gentiles, occupy this vineyard. And of course, this is precisely what people have been saying for centuries, making the Jews the scapegoat, which is a real convenient way of avoiding the painful truth that we are, in fact, the wicked tenants, my friends, as we kill the Son every day when we ignore that quiet voice. Every time we say, not thy will, but my will. Every time we worship the creature and not the creator. Why? Because man, left to himself, murders his maker. And you don't have to look around too far to see that that is true. We have been leased this vineyard for a period of time. What that means is everything we have was here long before we got here, and it'll be here long after we're gone. And in the meantime, we have been placed in this vineyard as stewards. And what are we doing? We are actively trying to remove God from the conversation. Whether that be trying to get in God we trust off our currency, or forbidding prayer in school or removing

the Ten Commandments from our courthouses, on and on and on. We are trying to kill the notion that our vineyard was created by a living God. And consequently, faith is eroding in this country every day. Churches are becoming art studios and restaurants. Where's the fruit? Who killed Jesus? Like I said, we are killing Jesus every day in the way that we live as we ignore the quiet voice. Rembrandt has a famous painting of the crucifixion. And if you look carefully at the faces of those doing the killing, you will find a self-portrait of Rembrandt among them. Why? Because man left to himself will murder his maker. So, if we are the wicked tenants, which we are, given that we rebel against God every day, what is our hope? Well, our hope is the stone which the builders rejected has become the cornerstone. By the Lord, this has been done, and it is wonderful in our eyes. Welcome to the cross. There was a landowner who planted a vineyard, put a hedge around it, dug a wine press in it, and built a tower. Then he leased it to tenants and went on a journey. The landowner is your Heavenly Father. The vineyard is this world in which we find ourselves living. Now notice, he leased it to the tenants. The tenants are you and me. Now, a lease is defined as a legal contract where the owner of an asset, that owner would be God, has given us custody for a time with an asset. And that asset would be this vineyard we call our world. And he is allowing us as the lessee the right to use this asset for a set period of time, which would be our life, in exchange for regular payments. So the question becomes, what are the payments? What does God want? Well, the owner of the vineyard wants fruit. And what is the fruit of a Christian? Well, the fruit of a Christian is a visible outcome of a life united to his Son. So, this is not about doing good things. This is about Jesus producing through you fruit as you remain in him. Paul writes, "By their fruits you will know them." And Jesus himself said, "I am the vine, you are the branches. Whoever remains in me and I in him will bear much fruit." Now, for reasons that I explained today, the tenants in our parable today were not happy to see the Son come collect his fruit. What about you? Are you producing any fruit in this vineyard that God gave you today? And when the Son comes to collect his produce, will you be happy to see him? You know, every day in this country, somebody does something nice for somebody else. Today, why don't you let that somebody be you? Because the best vitamin for a Christian is be one.
This is Daily Living.

Chapin, Swinging the Battitude. Hope you can come back next week and we'll do it again. Until then, I hope you let God live in your life. And I bless you in the name of the Father, and of the Son, and of the Holy Spirit.

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My name is Diane Bish, and I would like to invite you to join us today as we bring you a program entitled Sights and Sounds from the Danube. 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

Today on The Joy of Music, our program of water music begins in Austria on the Danube, as we travel from Vienna to Passau. The Danube is a most colorful waterway, and our journey takes us by beautiful wooded hills, vineyards, medieval castles, ancient churches and abbeys, Rococo palaces, and colorful buildings and houses.

Dvachau is the name given to the delightful stretch of the Danube between Melk and Krems in Lower Austria. 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Whatever your passion, the Dvachau has something for everyone. As we travel by boat along the Danube, we see historical castles, churches, abbeys, cities and towns with colorful

Sailing along the Danube, Dürnstein is one of the most picturesque towns along the way. As we draw closer, we see the resplendent blue and white tower of the Stiftskirche, or monastic church, which is the centerpiece of the town. The church and castle are very colorful and are a favorite of tourists.

can hear the name Danube without thinking of that most famous of Strauss waltzes, On the Beautiful Blue Danube? Beautiful it certainly is, but to be honest, it's more a brownish yellow than blue, thanks to the lime stirred up from the riverbed. The Danube's romance lies in the medieval castles, Baroque churches and abbeys, Rococo palaces, and other beautiful sights that pass along as we travel on the Blue Danube.

On our trip along the Danube, we arrive in Melk. The small town of Melk is world-renowned for its magnificent Benedictine Abbey, one of the most excellent examples of Baroque architecture in Europe. The abbey dominates the picturesque old town from high above the Danube River and houses a rich collection of art, as well as a magnificent organ.

On our journey on the Danube, we come to Passau, which is probably best known for its famous dome or cathedral, enthroned at the highest point of the town. This church was once Gothic in style, but was totally destroyed by fire and was replaced by an ornate building. Within the Passau Cathedral is one of the great organs of the world. And historically speaking, and even now today in the present, it is the world's largest church organ. With its many consoles and divisions found all over the church, it houses 17,000 pipes and is magnificent to hear.

The opening of the Main Danube Canal in September 1992 fulfilled the dreams of emperors and kings for over 1,000 years. Modern technology has made the old dream come true, and the new canal is indeed one of the greatest engineering feats of the 20th century. Begun in 1921, the 106-mile canal connects the Rhine-Main rivers with the Danube, thus for the first time connecting the North Sea with the Black Sea.

Our journey takes us along the Danube to Regensburg, in the tribal days of the Dark Ages, the main seat of power. World War II left Regensburg relatively unscathed, and today, Regensburg stands as one of the most beautiful medieval cities in all of Germany. At the center of Regensburg stands the beautiful cathedral.

The Cathedral of Regensburg is known as the Dome and is Bavaria's most magnificent Gothic edifice. The church was begun around 1250, but was still incomplete in 1525 when work was suspended because of the Reformation. The upper part of the giant twin towers were

erected in the mid-19th century. Of special note are the exterior sculptures on the cathedral and the canopied altars. The high altar is an elaborate Baroque creation made by Augsburg silversmiths.

My name is Diane Bish, and I would like to thank you for joining us today on The Joy of Music, as we have brought you sights and sounds from the Danube. Today, music has come to you from historical churches and cathedrals, cities and towns, found along the beautiful Danube River. Thank you for joining us.

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0: Almost 7 centuries of bond between Naples and the Holy Land, from the cenacle donated to the Franciscans by the Angevin sovereigns, to the collector friars who gathered offerings throughout the south of Italy in support of the Christians of the holy places. The commissary of the Holy Land for Northern Italy, Brother Gianluigi Amelio, was in the Holy Land to meet students, teachers and religious engaged in the educational works of the custody, among them the Sira School of Bethlehem, associated with the schools of the Holy Land. 22 Capuchin friars on pilgrimage in the Holy Land. A stage of their path of spiritual formation, walking among the ancient stones of the holy places and the living stones of the local Christian communities. In the area of the Ofel, the remains of staircases, gates and public buildings recount the journey of the pilgrims who ascended towards the Temple Mount. The archaeological discoveries thus help to reconstruct the face of the Jerusalem that Jesus knew. Travelling along the narrow streets of the quarters of Naples, we arrive in Via Capodimonte, where today the General Commissariat of the Holy Land has its seat. It is a long history which begins with the generosity of the sovereigns of the Kingdom of Naples, Robert of Anjou and Sancha. It was they who bought the cenacle from the Sultan of Egypt, Al-Nasir Muhammad, at its weight in gold and donated it to the Friars Minor. Since then, the bond between Naples and the Holy Land has never been interrupted. And therefore, the fundamental importance of the whole beginning of the custody is right here from Naples. The cenacle that Robert of Anjou and Sancha of Majorca then donated to the Franciscans, and which the Pope then recognized with the pontifical bull, Gratias Agimus, the importance and the fact that the Franciscans became custodians of the holy places. Naples was the point of departure.
1: Napoli è stato il punto di partenza.
0: The bond of Naples with the custody did not end with that act. In the following centuries, the city continued to be one of the main points of reference for the Holy Land. With the support of the crown and of the ecclesiastical authorities, the commissaries became authoritative representatives of the custody in the south. They promoted its mission, supported its needs, and gathered aid and offerings destined for the holy places. The Franciscans, who were called collectors since they went around throughout the south of Italy gathering offerings, that is, knocking house by house, door to door, entering into families, meeting the Christians and particularly those who were attached to the Holy Land. The commissary took care of making everything that the collector friars managed to gather reach the Holy Land. Money, sacred furnishings, and even the wool withdrawn from the customs house of Foggia. Their service, however, was not limited to the collection. They also worked to welcome and protect the pilgrims who travelled to the Holy Land and contributed to the works of the custody in support of the schools and the infirmaries. A living and current witness of the figure of the collector is that of Brother Francesco Maria Manzo, who in 62 years of mission has visited about 35,000 families, bringing into the homes of the south of Italy the voice and the needs of the Holy Land. In my village there was a brother who went around every year to gather the offerings of the benefactors. Then the offerings were sent to the Holy Land for the support of the holy places. I was a boy and I ran after him because he gave me the little rosary and spoke to me of Jerusalem. At a certain point I said to him, I too want to come to Jerusalem. Brother Francesco had been to the Holy Land for the first time in 1957, having just finished his novitiate

0: together with other young friars. While he was part of the community in Bethlehem, he then witnessed the visit of Pope Paul VI and what was the beginning of the dialogue with Patriarch Athenagoras and the Greek Orthodox Church. Transferred to Naples, he received the assignment of collector friar, travelling through a large part of Campania, from Benevento to Avellino, from Caserta to Salerno, all the way to the islands. Here, the collector friar of the Holy Land has this assignment, to visit the families that are associated and registered in our records, to visit them once a year, to read the names of their deceased. Some add others. The families give you the offering for the Holy Land in suffrage for these deceased. Of a reserved character, Francesco overcame his shyness to meet and support many families, listening, offering a word of comfort, and receiving in exchange the affection of the faithful, who called him the Monk of Jerusalem. I put everything into it. The merit is the Lord's, not man's. I have suffered so much, I have worked so very much. I thought neither of the cold nor of the heat, neither of the wind nor of the rain. I have always walked, even until late in the evening, even at night, to carry out my task.
1: Fino anche alla sera tardi. E una volta mi è capitato di girare anche una notte.
0: These are the memories of a life spent for the Holy Land, which Brother Francesco continues to bear witness to every day, faithful to daily prayer and to fraternal life. I have made dozens and dozens of journeys by air and by land. I have never stopped wearing the habit, never. I wear it with devotion, with affection. I am not worthy of it. I love the Order of St. Francis. I love the custody of the Holy Land. And I love the Lord, Our Lady, and St. Francis. Brother Atif, who spent a sabbatical year in Italy, is in Naples on a visit. He has seen at first hand, every day, the dedication of the friars in the service to the custody, and the joy with which they live the Franciscan charism. Here in Naples too, to see how the friars work, how they carry out this service for the glory of God, and also to help the people. I have found a beautiful witness. In all the places where I have been, they were my brothers. I thank the Lord for this beautiful experience.

0: From September 11th to the 18th, the commissary of Northern Italy, brother Gianluigi Ameglio, arrived from Milan to meet students, teachers and religious engaged in the educational works of the custody. Among these, he visited the Sira school, where he delivered an important donation gathered in Italy.
1: Sono venuto qui a Betlemme per consegnare un dono.
0: I came here to Bethlehem to deliver a gift. I am here to meet the director and the teacher of the Sira, to whom I delivered a substantial work grant so that they may continue the educational work and the support to the children of the province of Bethlehem.
1: E le bambine della provincia di Betlemme.
0: The Sira school of Bethlehem has a particular importance. Children with learning difficulties receive here targeted support in view of a reintegration into the ordinary classes. The contribution gathered in Italy will cover the salary of a teacher for the next school year.
2: My name is Nadira Saad. I am from Bet Sahur. I am working here since 1992, and then in 2014 I started as the principal of Sira school in Bethlehem. We are serving students with learning disabilities who cannot manage to stay in ordinary schools because of their disabilities here, and we have a very special staff which I am proud of, who are working with the last strategies of special education with our students. The Commissariat of the Holy Land, they are doing a very special support for our

0: school. I am really thankful for them and I appreciate their support.
1: The visit between Bethlehem, Jerusalem and Nazareth was rich in meetings in the schools and in the parishes, confirming an educational commitment that the Friars of the Custody carry forward with the realities of the territory.
2: I commissari sono veri e propri ambasciatori del Medio
1: Oriente. The commissaries are true ambassadors of the Middle East throughout the world, and our work consists mainly in a widespread evangelization in our territories, in our fraternities in which we are present, in the parishes, in the ecclesial communities, and also in the schools.
2: Nelle comunità ecclesiali e anche nelle scuole.
1: That of the commissaries is a journey that connects the Christian communities of the world to the works of the custody and recounts the Holy Land through signs of communion and hope. This precious help comes from those who, in every part of the world, continue to support these projects. Among the many pilgrims who returned to visit the Holy Land, 22 Capuchin friars from northern Italy also came on pilgrimage, an experience inserted into their path of spiritual formation, organized by Adriana Sigilli of Dio Mira Travel and accompanied by Enrico Majorano. We know how important it is to keep always alive the desire to form oneself. Therefore, this pilgrimage, together with a visit to the biblical places, to the sites of our salvation, to the Christian shrines, wanted to unite also the knowledge of the social dimension, of the cultural dimension, and numerous testimonies in the Palestinian and Jewish sphere, precisely in order to enter into the heart of the questions and to be able to question oneself in a more profound way.
3: Si interrogare in maniera più profonda.
1: An itinerary built from north to south, from the heights of the Golan all the way to Jerusalem and then down towards the desert and the Dead Sea. Adriana Sigilli, who devised the route, explains how, alongside the ancient history, the contemporary one entered.
4: The current history we create ourselves. We created encounters with the Christian families in Bethlehem, encounters with the Jewish families living the Shabbat in their homes, encounters, for example, with Monsignor Shomali, who told us about the history of the church, how the church lives today in this context, encounters with a rabbi to speak of peace, to speak of dialogue.
1: Encounters that left a mark on the friars, living every day together in a fraternal spirit. In this pilgrimage, we also had the possibility of having contacts with the living stones, of hearing testimonies of people who made us immerse ourselves in the complexity of the territory and of everything that is there. We have set aside some readings that are a little too simplistic, that one sometimes has of the situation, in order to feel how much life there is within. Listening to the voice of those who live here gave the friars a more profound gaze upon reality and the strong desire to return.
5: Venire qui è una grazia.
1: To come here is a grace. It is a grace to be able to rediscover oneself by discovering the other, something that is different from us. This is valid not only with people, but also with places, with different cultures. The invitation is therefore strong for anyone. Beyond what one believes in, it is an occasion to rediscover oneself and to renew oneself right here on the banks of the Jordan, where the baptism is commemorated and therefore the renewal of the life of each one. The new gaze with which the friars will return to their provinces is, for Adriana Sigilli, the very meaning of the pilgrimage.
4: The pilgrimage today is essentially, in my opinion, a return not only to our roots, to the holy places, but the opening of a different narration of all that this land can offer to humanity through dialogue, through the experience of encounter, through the experience of prayer.
1: The pilgrimage is one of the most ancient ways of living the Christian faith, and the friars in these 10 years chose to set out towards the places where Jesus lived, to rediscover the roots of the faith and to return home with a new gaze. Reading gospel texts from a geographical and archaeological perspective, the Ophel area, situated at the foot of the southeastern slope of the Temple Mount, helps to imagine the environment in which the pilgrims of the first century walked and the urban setting that Jesus knew in Jerusalem. The Gospels indeed place this location at the center of numerous

0: fundamental episodes of his life. He ascended here, taught in the porticos, and debated with the crowd, the scribes, and the Pharisees.
1: We are now near the staircase that led to the temple. On these steps, tens of thousands of pilgrims ascended towards the mount of the same name. This is the original staircase from the Second Temple period called the Hulda staircase. When Neil Armstrong came here at the beginning of the 1980s, he told us that it had been more moving to walk on these steps, on which we are certain that Jesus too passed to enter the temple, than to walk on the surface of the moon.
0: At about 60 meters away, we find another gate, called the Triple Gate, because it is composed of three arches.
1: This area, situated at the foot of the gates, known as Ofel, was the area that received tens of thousands of pilgrims 2,000 years ago. And it was through here that the main entrance of the pilgrims passed.
0: This whole area at the foot of the gates of the Temple Mount in that period was a public space designed to serve the pilgrims, and it included large water cisterns and dozens of purification baths. At the foot of the gate, during the excavations conducted by the Institute of Archaeology of the Hebrew University of Jerusalem, in collaboration with the Armstrong Institute of Biblical Archaeology, a large building used as public purification baths was found. This building was constructed at the beginning of the 1st century AD, perhaps around 10 AD. And so far, four rooms have been brought to light, two of which are purification baths intended for the use of the pilgrims before entering the Temple Mount. From here, the site leads us to one of the accounts most linked to the history of the first Christian community of Jerusalem, the martyrdom of James, brother of the Lord, thrown down from the parapet of the temple.
1: We know the corner of Ofel because from there, during the temple period, the offerings of the Day of Atonement were thrown. In 62 AD, a priest took advantage of the absence of the Roman governor to settle scores with the first Christian community present here and with the first bishop of Jerusalem, James, who was indeed thrown down from the walls.
0: To the southwestern wall, we find the Herodian street on which the pilgrims walked, flanked by small shops. The enormous stones that collapsed here testify to the tragic end of the temple, destroyed and burned by the Roman soldiers. A scene that recalls the words of the Lord Jesus when he wept over Jerusalem, "There shall not be left one stone upon another." On one of these stones, a fragmentary Hebrew inscription is carved which reads, "House of the Sounding of the Horn." The horn marked the beginning and the end of the Sabbath rest, separating the weekdays from the sacred ones. The inscription, therefore, indicates the precise point where the priest positioned himself to sound it. On another stone of the wall was carved, in a later period, the verse from the book of Isaiah, "You shall see this, and your heart shall rejoice, and your bones shall flourish like the grass." These stones, which have endured through the centuries, continue to preserve the echo of the events of which they were witnesses. On these paths the pilgrims passed, on these steps Jesus ascended, and in these alleys pages of the history of salvation were written, so that Jerusalem may remain a city where faith meets history. On Saturday, September the 26th, about 270 children, young people and adults of the Catholic communities of Hebrew expression gathered at the Kiryat Yerim for the Yom HaKeliot, in the 70 years of the Vicariate of St. James. In the place marked by the biblical memory of the Ark of the Covenant, the small community opened the Year of Love, bearing witness to the fact that a church rooted in Christ can bear fruits well beyond its dimensions. On September the 27th, in the village of Emmaus al-Kubeibe, the liturgical feast of Saints Cleopas and Simeon was celebrated with the Mass presided over by Brother Francesco Yelpo, custards of the Holy Land. It was also the occasion to meet the local community, which continues to bear witness to the fact that Christ is truly risen and present in our midst. In the afternoon of the same day in Mujadel near Nazareth, Brother Francesco Jelpo met numerous faithful who took part in the Triduum in honor of the archangels. Welcomed by Brother Fadi Shallufi, head of the community, they shared moments of prayer sustained by concrete gestures that bear witness to the importance of this place for the whole Holy Land.
2: Hi, I'm Steve Gutenberg, and you are watching the Catholic Faith Network.

0: I've been the NFP coordinator for my parish, which is St. Thomas Aquinas University Parish in Charlottesville, since about 1997. I've been their main NFP teacher over those years, and then over the years from there, I actually have trained other teachers in teaching symptothermal method. I think it was always interesting to the priests there, and particularly to the current pastor, Father Luke Clark, that we have a doctor who was really invested in NFP. If he was telling people that, you know, you need to be able to seek out these moral ways of approaching women's health, he needed to try to help provide it.
1: When I arrived here, I was very impressed by the structures that we had set up with natural family planning. Dr. Karen Pohalis had done a lot of work in establishing a ministry.
2: That feels really nice.
1: Basically, we had a twofold system where talks were given with regards to natural family planning that were witness talks, and then there were presentations that were given that actually taught the method. As I reflected on the system that we had, I thought there was a little bit of inconsistency, that an option was given with regards to these two areas. And I thought that what should happen is that we should basically have one system where people were taught the method. So we changed it, and we made it that everyone had to actually be taught the method.
0: Father Luke had commented that if we're telling couples that they should be using NFP, he felt like it wasn't fair having them get married through our parish without giving them the tools to meet that teaching.
1: We take the church's teaching on this very seriously. And we see that this teaching is of service to women and to families. That the church is not teaching a set of no's. The church is teaching a set of yeses.
0: NFP is different from contraception in that any given act of marital relations between the couple is not blocked by a pill or by a condom or by some other mechanism from achieving the possibility of achieving pregnancy. The marital act needs to be both unitive and procreative, according to Humana Vitae. Unitive in that it binds the couple together, procreative in that the act needs to be open to the possibility of transmitting life. Contraception is basically putting in a barrier or putting in a hormone to say no to God. In other words, we're having this act that should be open to life, but no, you are not welcome to move here. If a couple is trying to avoid pregnancy, the couples are engaging in intercourse at a time when, by the cycle, they believe that pregnancy would likely not result, but they are not putting anything in the way of that act to say no to God if he were choosing to bring forth a life in that cycle. Modern methods of NFP not only look at the history of the cycles, but look prospectively at the cycle the woman is in, and using different signs can tell about the fertility in the cycle in which she is in right now. We don't have 100% control. No method of family planning gives you 100% control. I have seen tubal sterilizations fail, vasectomies have failed. So any woman who thinks that she has found the 100% foolproof method of family planning with any method of family planning is mistaken.
3: My name is Laurie Tamburino. I'm an NFP instructor here at St. Thomas Aquinas. I've been teaching for almost 5 years.
4: I'm Patty Strunk, and my husband Tom and I teach

0: the symptothermal method that is promoted by the Couple to Couple League in Cincinnati, Ohio.
1: So we teach to engaged couples, mostly. Occasionally I have a married couple that's coming through for a refresher course, or that moved into the area and they were previously not required to take NFP.
0: Well, we learned NFP right before we got married. It was highly encouraged by the priest who was preparing us for marriage.
2: A lot of couples we teach, the wife has been on the pill for a decade or more, and she'll say, wow, how much better I feel being off the pill. Or, thank you so much, we have a sex life again.
1: I think that couples experience empowerment and more of a gaining of knowledge over their own bodies after they take the class, just because they understand more of how their bodies work.
3: It definitely adds a level of communication that you would have never otherwise had, and that it really contributes to the intimacy. It's very freeing.

0: had to leave my baby in the hospital NICU.
1: If we come together, we can help every mom and baby be healthy and strong.
2: Join March for Babies, a mother of a movement.
3: Mary's Meals is a simple, practical work of love carried out in the name of Mary, the mother of Jesus. Please join us in this movement.
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6: I'm Amy Grant, and I want to talk to you from my heart about the heart. 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But I did. I wound up in the office of a cardiologist because I was there with my husband. And at the tail end of that, the cardiologist looked at me and said, I want to see you. No one was more surprised than I was to learn I was living with a rare heart condition. He said, Amy, this condition, you'll be fine, and then catastrophic. A few months later, I had open heart surgery that saved my life. And I owe it to the research and life-saving medical breakthroughs developed by the American Heart Association. I'm grateful for the American Heart Association. Their research gave me more time to do the things I love with the people I love. So listen to your heart. I'm here today because...
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0: Welcome to Real Food, everybody. I think everybody who's watching right now knows that I love Arthur Avenue. I've been going there, I think, for 40 years. I've been going there for a very long time. Certain elements on Arthur Avenue, you can't have Arthur Avenue without it. You can't have Arthur Avenue without Dominic's and Mario's. You can't have Arthur Avenue without Tidal Brothers and the Marketplace. You can't have Arthur Avenue, most importantly, without Our Lady of Mount Carmel Church, because that's kind of the root and the heart of it all, and the bread places. But you can't have Arthur Avenue without Borgatti, ravioli, and pasta. You just can't. They've been there for generations. And today, yep, I'm not there. He's here. Chris Borgatti's here from Borgatti, ravioli, and pasta. So thank you for being here.
1: You're welcome.
0: I'm so glad you're here. Thanks for coming.
1: Thank you for the invite. And I was looking
0: so great.
1: Forward to this. Yes.
0: And welcome. Over the years, we've gotten to know each other pretty well. I mean, it's worked out really great for both of us. I really feel like I got a great friend in you.
1: Yeah,
0: so
1: thank you. And same. I feel the same.
0: Yeah, it's wonderful.
1: It's agree on that. Absolutely.
0: So tell us the story. It goes back, really, like, is it two generations back or one generation back?
1: Well, I'm the third generation.
0: That's what I'm thinking, yeah.
1: And my children now are the fourth.
0: Fourth.
1: But my father was one of six sons, and he actually continued to run the business, which was opened up by his parents in 1935. And, I mean, they were...
0: In that store where you are?
1: Yes, it was only
0: Can
1: a half a
0: that?
1: Store, yeah.
0: Yeah, amazing.
1: And Grandpa was 50, Grandma was 48. So my father was 18. Yeah. When the store opened, he had just graduated from DeWitt Clinton High School in the Bronx.
0: Wow.
1: But dad, of course, you know, he got older, went into the Navy during World War II, eventually came back, and he did continue to run the business for many, many, many years.
0: I love it. It's amazing. It's an amazing story, and the fact that they're located directly across the street from the church, that had to help business. I can't imagine, like back in the old days, when lots of people would be there for Mass on Sunday. You know, they're saying, oh, we should have went to Borgatti, because you probably were, well, you're not open on Sunday back in the day, way back.
1: Actually, my grandparents had the store open on a Sunday.
0: They did. See, that was great, too, probably, yeah. Right across the street.
1: Just for a few hours,
0: yeah.
1: You know,
0: yeah.
1: Until maybe 1 o'clock in the afternoon, because,
0: yeah.
1: I mean, we're looking at a period when Mount Carmel had 6,000 registered parishioners.
0: Can you believe that?
1: My father told me he had the church upstairs, the church downstairs,
0: wow.
1: Where Mass is going
0: wow.
1: on. Of course, things change.
0: Oh, yeah.
1: People move away. And
0: neighborhood changes.
1: Yeah, it's a little different.
0: Yeah,
1: but,
0: it's amazing.
1: You know, basically, you know, the neighborhood on a Sunday still attracts many people from tri-state area who like to shop on a Sunday.
0: And way back in the day, you know, and this was true of my grandmother, probably yours too, they shopped, the Italians, they shopped every day. So, like, they went for dinner, but they shopped for dinner that day. They went to the fruit stand and the vegetables, and they got their meat, and then they cooked that dinner. The next day, they did it again.
1: Mm-hmm.
0: So, like, to get the pasta fresh, fresh, fresh like that
1: Correct.
0: Meant
1: yeah.
0: the world to them,
1: mm-hmm.
0: right?
1: Yeah, okay. I guess because they were living in a time, I think, maybe refrigeration. They who had ice boxes back then.
0: Right.
1: So chances are you wanted something, like you said, fresh, instead of always trying to store it because they were afraid of losing it, and, of course, you know, things that are perishable. You just want to have it fresh.
0: Yeah, of course,
1: you know, and
0: right?
1: that's what it was all about, having something fresh.
0: Now, your store, so when I talk to people, I can't believe just the people I bunk into, how many people have been there. So, like Dion, you know, the singer, Dion
1: yes.
0: DiMucci, he's always asking me, how's everybody at Borgatti, Monsignor? How are they doing? Whenever I talk to him, he's always asking me that, you know?
1: Yeah.
0: Susan Lucci's been there.
1: Mm-hmm.
0: Now, I can't imagine. She's so glamorous, but she's been there. Without a doubt, she's been there. Lydia Bastianich is always saying
1: yes.
0: wonderful things about your place,
1: yes.
0: you know? Bobby Flay has been there. All these different people have said to me, oh, Borgatti, they're so wonderful. What a great place. I mean, you've had everybody who's anybody kind of pass through at some point or another, right?
1: Yep. I remember one time, Mayor Ed Koch came into the store waving his hands up in the air, says, greatest pasta in the world. I think it was one of those election years.
0: It must have been.
1: It was a great experience.
0: Still great.
1: And before my time, my father told me even Archbishop Fulton Sheen came.

0: into the store.
1: Wow, isn't that something?
0: And he was his car was the old style checker cab.
1: Oh yeah,
0: cars back then.
1: Yeah, yeah, yeah.
0: But that was his limo, that type of car back then.
1: Isn't that funny?
0: Yeah, but the many people do come
1: yeah,
0: through.
1: Yeah.
0: Of course, celebrities and
1: yeah, and everyday always, folks yeah, who are shopping yeah. like me and tons of other
0: yeah,
1: people, right?
0: Yeah, and I always say that. I say, you, the special customer, as much as a celebrity might come here
1: yeah.
0: to shop. It's yeah. you that makes this happen.
1: Now, fast forward. So what happened is

0: That's how wide the pasta is. So you get like a linguine, or you can get as, I guess, as big as like a tagliatelle would probably be your widest.
1: Pappardelle as well.
0: Pappardelle too, yes. Yeah, right. So it goes like that whole range. Then they make what we would call cavatelli or cavadil, which is a tremendous pasta, delicious. And they just, I can't even start talking about it because my mouth starts watering. Absolutely delicious. And that's another delicious pasta with the Sunday sauce, with the like the heavier sauce is just delicious.
1: Nice.
0: And then, of course, ravioli. And now you've even with, I guess, with your kids now, sort of next generation, you know, like you branched out a little bit in the ravioli world too, a little bit. So it's not solely cheese and meat anymore, but you're offering some little angles on this,
1: yeah,
0: right?
1: Yeah, absolutely. Through the years, of course, we started to make different types of raviolis. Of course, it's all regatta base. So with spinach, with the pumpkin filling.
0: Yeah, think of it.
1: With the porcini mushrooms, with lobster meat.
0: Now, believe it or not, I've never had any of that. I'm very pedestrian when it comes to like Italian food. Like, I'm afraid of trying something different sometimes. I'm like, well, I love regatta and it's so much, I don't even know. But it's delicious, that stuff too, though, right?
1: I find it delicious.
0: You try them all? Yeah, you try them all.
1: Oh, yes.
0: Right?
1: I have to, you know, because
0: you
1: want to
0: make
1: whatever
0: sure
1: I sell,
0: yeah, you
1: want to
0: make
1: I'd
0: sure,
1: like to
0: right?
1: taste and see how it is. So.
0: Like the ravioli with the lobster, that's good too. I never had
1: very,
0: that.
1: Very good, yes.
0: Yeah. I did it with
1: a lemon wine sauce day. A lot of folks like to do it with the pink sauces.
0: Right.
1: Sometimes you'll find some shrimp with that or vodka style.
0: I would think
1: Yeah. But it sells nice.
0: That might be great for Lent too. You know, it's another nice Lent meal, you know. That's the other thing too, we didn't mention, but you're a devout Catholic family, a devout Catholic man. I mean, that goes without saying. Going to a store, it's sort of like being in the sacristy of a church because you have all of the different, all these different holy cards and pictures up. And it's beautiful. Like, you feel very comfortable. When I'm there, I feel really comfortable.
1: And statues of the saints that switch out, you know, as we get closer to their feast day. You're going to find maybe that saint in the store window. So.
0: I love that, though. It's beautiful. He kind of uses that. So now, this is a new kind of ravioli we're going to do today. So tell everybody what you're doing, how this came about.
1: Anyway, we came up with the regatta apple pie filled ravioli.
0: Listen to this, apple pie.
1: Now, we wanted to do this maybe a couple of years ago for like a Thanksgiving time, but of course it just never happened. So we got back to like thinking about doing this again, especially with 4th of July, the 250th anniversary of the United States.
0: And apple pie is as American as it
1: gets. You think of apple pie, you know?
0: Yeah.
1: And sure enough, we did it.
0: Wow.
1: It went over big.
0: So people love it.
1: Yes. And of course, we're going to continue to have this probably throughout the year because with Thanksgiving and holidays,
0: Why not?
1: We look for this type of flavor of things. It makes it the nice dessert ravioli.
0: And then also we can have this sort of as an appetizer. We're kind of doing like almost like an appetizer. It could be a main course today.
1: Yes.
0: Like what we're doing right now. We're going to do like a butter sage, which is a great one.
1: So excellent.
0: You got to pick me some sage. All right.
1: Okay.
0: I'll get this sauce going real
1: I'll
0: fast.
1: I'll do that
0: here.
1: Now. How many you want to go
0: like
1: with?
0: 6 to 8 leaves.
1: Sure.
0: This is one of my favorite pasta pans, $21 from Winco. You don't have to spend $300 on dishes, you know? I'm a big believer in that. So I'm going to put a little butter in there to get it going.
1: Okay, that's good.
0: I'm going to get a wooden spoon this way. I'm not messing things up. And then we're going to make this butter sage quickly, and then we're going to put this ravioli in. Now, Chris, I'll tell you another story.
1: Yum.
0: I think I told you this already, but maybe not on TV. Like, I like these guys raw, too. Like, I eat ravioli raw. I'm not scared of getting sick from that. I mean,
1: I never
0: get sick my
1: whole life. You're not the first person to ever tell me that.
0: Yeah, I love it. Like, I go to that, you know, our friends on Long Island, Antoni ravioli.
1: Right.
0: And I go up in the back, they make it. I always take one out of the production line and eat it.
1: It's ready to go.
0: Yeah, what could you do? It's delicious.
1: Yeah,
0: you know?
1: It is.
0: But I mean, I don't know. Do you put egg in there or no? These smell great, don't they?
1: They do. Yeah. I'm actually growing some home. But
0: are you growing some?
1: They're not like this yet. But,
0: yeah, I don't know.
1: I started them late.
0: It's like in spite of me, these are going. So why don't you do me that favor? Just rip them up and throw them in there,
1: sure.
0: Right? These guys are starting to float, and you know what that means.
1: Yes.
0: When they float,
1: I know when like you break up a leaf or crush it, you release its flavors.
0: Right, and the oil goes in there, which is terrific too, you know? And I'm going to bring this down. I'm going to melt this down, and then what we'll do is the butter will start to turn a little brown,
1: right,
0: which is what we want, and then I'm going to put a little bit of water in there, and we'll throw those wraps in there. And we're off to the races, ready to go.
1: Nice to go, really good.
0: The other thing, I always talk to you about this in person, but it's good for the TV show. You've had people who've worked for you for a really long time too, right? I mean, I remember that the older woman who was in there.
1: Oh, that would be Kay Mouton.
0: Yeah, right.
1: God bless her soul.
0: And I mean, she was kind to everybody.
1: Yes.
0: She knew everybody. And she would kind of cut the pasta when you went in there, right?
1: Yes,
0: I mean, the end of her life, I didn't think standing up was hard for her. She'd be sitting down on like a stool almost.

0: Just yes. And put the pasta through.
1: She lived to 98 years.
2: Did she live that long?
1: Yeah, God bless her. You're very close to my father, my mother.
2: Did she live locally or what?
1: In a section called Morris Park.
2: Okay, all right.
1: Not far. And she worked for a retail store for many years down off Webster Avenue called Sears.
2: Oh, yeah, sure.
1: And she worked the hardware department.
2: Holy cow, isn't that something?
1: And, of course, through the years, she'd spend time having coffee with my dad in the morning.
2: That's beautiful.
1: Then eventually, when she no longer worked at Sears, she stayed at the store and wanted to take care of customers.
2: No one said
1: anything, and it just happened to be, and it was God's will.
2: And people loved her, honestly.
1: Oh, yes, they did.
2: You know, I loved her. I loved going in there and seeing her.
1: She was good.
2: I loved
1: that.
2: Yeah. Now, the other thing I would, I'm not going to confession yet, Chris. So I would get, I would buy some cavatelli, right? Maybe 3 pounds. I'd open up one of the bags on the way home. We hit traffic on the Throgs Neck Bridge or whatever, and I would eat them raw on the way home. Other people would buy, like, cookies at the bakery.
1: Yeah, yeah.
2: I'm eating raw cavatelli on the way home. Because that's my story, you know. I just love it.
1: So maybe next time I give you an extra quarter pound, right? This way, you know,
2: so
1: you still have your pound.
2: So I drive safe. That's the pizza guy used to do that. Put an extra slice on the box so I could drive safely home.
1: I can see that.
2: This is just kind of coming together now. So let me see if I... Because this is a pretty quick recipe, right?
1: Oh, yes.
2: And you make this at home too, right?
1: Oh, yes.
2: So all of my friends do this, including Chris. Now and then when they're making something, they send me a picture of it, right? We send each other pictures of what we're cooking.
1: That's it.
2: This is good. This is doing great now. It's starting to bubble. It's starting to get a little brown. And this just gets nutty. It gets delicious. You can't beat it. Now, you probably don't put cheese on this, though, right?
1: You know what? Sometimes it might take away from the flavor.
2: I don't want to deaden the flavor, you know? See how it's getting brown now?
1: Mm-hmm.
2: So we're getting there. Just happening.
1: Yeah,
2: Then when I put the water in, you just got ready to get ready for a big splashdown.
1: All right. Way in the safe area?
2: Yeah, you're safe. You know what I'll do? I'll put the pasta first, then I'll put the water. This way,
1: okay.
2: I don't want to dirty that Bugatti shirt he's got
1: That's
2: on.
1: All right. I got a few more of these.
2: All right, here they go. These guys are perfectly ready. Okay. And they don't take that long to cook, right?
1: No, not at all. Oh, beautiful. Look at that.
2: That's perfect. That's just what we want. Look at those. All in one shot.
1: That sound tells you everything.
2: Oh, it says delicious is what it says. And you see how nice and brown it got?
1: A little bit of pasta water.
2: Bring this down. And maybe you could do me the favor of getting us that nice blue...
1: Sure. This one here, right?
2: Yeah. That's from Brooklyn Clay, which is one of our sponsors. It's a nice dish. Homemade.
1: It's heavy.
2: It's a heavy dish, absolutely.
1: Nice.
2: It could take a beating, believe me. And then around here, you got to be able to take a beating. Look how nice these look.
1: Oh, man. They're beautiful.
2: Now, this, like I said, think about this for like Thanksgiving. Or interesting, right? Like an interesting kind of way to have family meal. Wow. Let me get some guys in here. I don't want to mess them up. I want you to be able to see them. What an interesting thing, right? We're cooking with Chris Borgatti. He's visiting us from Arthur Avenue. Usually I'm in Arthur Avenue. I'm standing on the street. It's freezing cold. And he came here. He came to our studios today. And I'm so honored to have him here. He's a legend, you know. He's an Arthur Avenue legend.
1: Thank you.
2: I'm going to leave a couple in the pot because you know what that means? You and I during the commercial, all right?
1: Okay.
2: Let me get a little bit of that sage in here.
1: Oh, man.
2: I wouldn't recommend eating the sage because it's super strong, but it's going to look nice.
1: Yes.
2: That's kind of cool. All right, well, here's what we're going to do. We'll take a little break. We'll be back with another recipe from Borgatti Ravioli and Pasta right there on Arthur Avenue. Don't go anywhere because we're there now, all right? Stick around. We'll be right back.
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2: Welcome back. That looks terrific, doesn't it? I just want to go there with a fork and take a break, but we can't. We got to keep going here. So, a lot of times people say to me, Monsignor, what's your favorite flavor? Like, you know, what's your favorite flavor to taste and everything? My answer is always the same, fried.

0: love fried. Fried is delicious. Everybody loves fried anything, right? If you go to one of these parish bazaars, Italian feast, they fry everything on earth, right? But this is something that Chris developed and I'm kind of excited about. Tell everybody what we're doing here.
1: Okay, so we're going to take the ricotta apple pie ravioli.
0: Right.
1: And you're going to make a nice batter for
0: them. I'll make a thin batter, yep.
1: Yeah, we're going to make that batter because we're going to coat the ravioli in that batter. And then with this oil here, you're going to fry them up in the oil. Almost similar like when you're doing zeplas,
0: like
1: right?
0: A zeplas, yeah. But this is like a really, this is a really, really nice dessert.
1: Oh, yes.
0: Right, this is what we're doing here.
1: Yeah.
0: I have some honey.
1: Oh, yeah.
0: The recipe's there, everybody. You can see it.
1: Oh,
0: honey,
1: yeah.
0: Egg, apple cider. Not easy to get apple cider right now, but you got it, so that's good.
1: Yeah.
0: Now, did your daughter, like, help out with this or what? You mentioned it before.
1: Elizabeth, yes, she put this together in order to create this recipe. And, of course, she's using the apple cider, but, you know, you could also go with beer if you want to put a beer.
0: Oh, yeah, I didn't think
1: about beer batters.
0: Yeah, that's true, too, right?
1: So you have options.
0: I have a little flour. Try not to get that on the black suit. I have a little cornstarch.
1: That's it.
0: And a little baking soda.
1: Okay.
0: And we'll see how this goes. I might have to add a little more, give or take. I always start with a fork to see how it goes.
1: Okay.
0: And then, so do you do these? Not, you don't do this at the store. You're not frying them at the store, are you?
1: No.
0: So you could get these in a box, take them home, and have your fun, right?
1: Correct, yes.
0: So that's great. So this was a great idea. And then, I've seen a picture of this that I guess you guys did with some ice cream on it, right?
1: Oh, yeah. Elizabeth did that.
0: That was
1: when it was in the test.
0: Yeah, this is all about ice cream. Definitely.
1: It was very successful.
0: I can't imagine. This would be great.
1: I know. We did it for 4th of July.
0: Did you do it for 4th of July? Yeah, well, it makes sense, right?
1: Yes, and that's one of the reasons why we wanted to do it, especially for this year, because we were celebrating the 250th.
0: The big anniversary,
1: Anniversary, yes.
0: Let me tell you, Chris, you guys still, like, does everybody get together on Sunday, like in your family? How do you do it?
1: We try to do it every now and then. We do accomplish getting together.
0: Okay, that's great.
1: But, you know, today, the kids, they got a lot of things going on.
0: Other things cooking.
1: Especially when they're married and there's the other part of the family, too.
0: Yeah, that's tough, too, right?
1: There's events going on that side. So, you know, you got to share.
0: I tell people all the time, you know, like I just lost my dad. You know that. So what happened is, like, my mom's gone, my dad's gone, and Sunday dinners are gone. It's so different now because my whole life I grew up with these Sunday dinners, you know? And like, could I go to somebody's house for dinner on Sunday? Sure. But it's not my mom and dad. It's not my family.
1: It's not the same.
0: It's
1: yeah.
0: different. You know, it's a very interesting thing.
1: Like,
0: I always think to myself, well, you know, at the heavenly banquet, we'll all be back together again. So there's something nice about that. But it's a change. So my point in saying that to you is to cherish the time you have with your parents and cherish the time you have with your kids because those moments are, they're important moments, right?
1: That's it.
0: They really are. I'm going to give this a little test because we don't have the thermometer. God only knows what's cooking here. So let's see. Oh, yeah, look at that.
1: Oh, yeah, it looks
0: beautiful.
1: Good.
0: They're beautiful. So we could definitely make zeplo with what's ever left, right? Fried right away. Beautiful. Okay, I'll let that be. So now what you do, you're recommending like you do these kind of one at a time, right?
1: Yeah, I would because...
0: I'm taking a hit for the team. I'm just going to get my hand dirty.
1: Okay, that's all right.
0: That's all you can do.
1: You're going to cook it in oil anyway. So.
0: Yeah, and this is like a healthy oil. I think we have this like in a corn oil or a... right?
1: Mm-hmm.
0: So in they go nice and easy, not too... If you go easy, it doesn't splash up too much.
1: No.
0: I'll get this next guy ready. Because I think we got a little room. So you put this batter on. I have a thin batter here on purpose. And the oil is, you know, is pretty hot. And this will pop up and we'll start to see that it's ready to go, right?
1: Yeah. I think you got room for one more.
0: Yeah, I'm going to try. Now, I don't know what a serving is. Well, you have any idea on that one? I'm not a good judge of that, as you know.
1: You can't go with one.
0: No, you can't.
1: Two kind of looks funny.
0: Yeah.
1: I'm thinking at least three.
0: It's three or more, right?
1: That's make like thought. A little mess.
0: Yeah, that's my thought, right? Because my thought is a box is enough, but I don't know. That might be too many.
1: I would go with three.
0: Yeah, we'll see.
1: Make
0: it
1: like a nest.
0: Yeah, that's nice.
1: Because
0: look how beautiful.
1: We're looking to put something in that nest?
0: I'm hoping later. Maybe a scoop or something.
1: Oh,
0: right?
1: Yeah.
0: So here we go, look.
1: Yeah.
0: And they're turning a nice color right away, right?
1: That's it. When they get that golden brown, because the oil is still going to cook that a bit.
0: And the batter is perfect. I mean, it's just a nice thin batter. Because you don't really want to take away flavor here. You just want to add a little crunch. I'll just leave a couple in here just so we can grab them in a minute. Because I have a funny feeling we might need more than three. We'll see. I mean, not for our purposes, probably three. But for our purposes, probably more. Because we'll eat these. So you see how the color is really beautiful, right?
1: Oh, yes.
0: I take my little dip out of that. I don't need that anymore now.

0: If you fry them, they will come.
1: Yeah, look at this, right? And fried food is, you know, everybody's favorite stuff, right?
0: Oh, yeah.
1: Now, any do they still do, like, any Italian feasts on Arthur Avenue, like a street fair?
0: Yes, they do.
1: Right?
0: Okay, we have a church festival for St. Anthony, which is always in June.
1: Right, right.
0: So they have a street fair. No longer for Our Lady of Mount Carmel, but they do continue to have the procession on that weekend.
1: Oh, they do that?
0: Around, yes.
1: Oh, that's nice. I'm glad.
0: They used to be able to...
1: That was a big deal.
0: Oh, yeah. I mean, my understanding is, too, that even back in the day, there could have been about 5 to 6 feasts or festivals in that neighborhood at one time.
1: I would imagine, right?
0: But, of course, in September, they have on Arthur Avenue what they call Ferragosto. And that's always...
1: Explain.
0: The Sunday, the Sunday after Labor Day weekend.
1: Yeah, right, right.
0: So Arthur Avenue will be closed down, and there'll be a festival with food, music, entertainment, restaurants are open.
1: And sometimes it's outside, too, right? They have,
0: it's
1: like, the tables outside, right?
0: Yes, outside.
1: Do you guys do stuff outside, too? Or
0: I don't do... One time I did, but being that we're kind of around the corner, I'm going to have the store open.
1: Yeah, sure, why not?
0: On Ferragosto, of course.
1: Yeah.
0: Because many folks like to take raviolis back home,
1: sure,
0: after spending some time
1: and going to town.
0: On the avenue.
1: And then you have your own sauce in there too, right?
0: That we make?
1: Yeah.
0: Not
1: the jar. I thought you had the jarred stuff. No.
0: We sell a lot of the restaurant sauces.
1: Okay. Yeah.
0: I mean, I make sauce, but that I keep that.
1: You
0: at
1: keep
0: home,
1: that home. That's really a private recipe. You're not giving that away. I understand that. But you know what? What I like though is people. It's kind of one stop shop though. Like you can come to your place and kind of get this all done. Like your meal, you can take your home meal home.
0: Exactly.
1: Pretty much. Because you can get a jarred sauce there.
0: Oh, yeah.
1: And you have a couple of different jarred sauces that are great. I mean, it's a funny thing. When I was a kid, that was unheard of, a jarred sauce. I mean, you just didn't have jarred sauce. Like my grandmother would kill us. Even thought of it.
0: It was a sacrilege.
1: Yeah,
0: right?
1: Really. I mean, I grew up, I never had it ever. But now, you know, there's some pretty good ones out there, right?
0: Oh, yeah.
1: I mean, I like Michael's of Brooklyn. I think they make a good sauce.
0: Okay.
1: Like, it depends.
0: Yeah, I'm very familiar with them, yes.
1: I like those guys, too. They're nice guys.
0: Yes.
1: Always good to us.
0: Oh, yeah. Sauces have come a long way.
1: Yeah, right, don't you think?
0: It's like back in the day when you opened up a jar, it's like your head snapped back like, oh.
1: Here we go. Paint.
0: I don't know.
1: Yeah.
0: And of course, you know, like you said, growing up Italian, you were forbidden.
1: No, we never.
0: You were forbidden.
1: I mean, never even. it was never even a discussion.
0: Yeah.
1: And then, you know what they used to advertise very strongly when I was a kid? SpaghettiOs. You know, it was on TV, on the Saturday cartoons and stuff. And I'd say, Mom, you know, I really want SpaghettiOs. You're never having that. And that was it. I think to this day, I don't think they ever had SpaghettiOs.
0: Very, very wise woman.
1: Yeah.
0: Very smart.
1: God bless our
0: moms.
1: She
0: saved you.
1: Right? God bless our moms.
0: God bless.
1: You must feel that, too, like in the store. Because, again, Chris is a very devout Catholic guy. Like, you have pictures of your dad up there and your mom.
0: Of course, yes.
1: So like, they're kind of with you. You still feel that presence, right?
0: Oh, absolutely.
1: Which I love, you know?
0: Absolutely. You know, I get to reflect on those pictures.
1: Yeah, they're I love that they're there with
0: I
1: you.
0: Always think of, like, what my grandparents started, what my father did for all those years.
1: Yeah.
0: You know?
1: And the devotion. And I think people don't see that either. Like, this is, like, a lot of work, what you do.
0: Yeah,
1: like, a family business is a lot of work, right?
0: Sure.
1: I mean, and it's hard. I mean, you're there, you know, pretty much every day, right? Give or take.
0: Yes.
1: I mean, Sundays you try to keep sacred, right, if you can.
0: Yes.
1: But still.
0: Yes, always.
1: What could you do? I mean, really, right? Mm-hmm. And it really depends on you, so much of it, right? I mean, that's the other thing that's so important, right? So much it just depends on...
0: Yes.
1: You got to be there. You got to, right?
0: The way it seems. As much as I have those working under me...
1: Yeah.
0: Especially, you know, with family and all, I just... My mindset is always like the responsibility of things.
1: Yeah.
0: You know, because I always feel like if I'm not there... God forbid something happens.
1: No, I understand.
0: I'll probably feel worse. So
1: yeah, I get it.
0: You know, I wrestle with that, but you know what? At the end of the day, I do enjoy being there.
1: Sure, of course.
0: And you know what? For what it's worth, I have no problem with.
1: There was one time I told you, it's almost like that's your church. You know, people come in and they kind of talk to you, and I'm shocked what people talk to you about their lives, their family, being sick, all this stuff. So people feel comfortable. You know, you're like a comfortable person.
0: Exactly.
1: And you and your wife are both like that. You've created that atmosphere there, which is beautiful, you know?
0: She's a blessing.
1: Yeah, absolutely. So here's what we're going to do. I think we're going to just finish frying these up. When you come back from this little commercial break, there'll probably be less of them. I don't know where they went. And I think they might have gone into our bellies. We'll see what happens. When we come back, we'll have this in a plate. We're cooking with Chris Borgatti. Now, this is the famous Borgatti's on Arthur Avenue in the Bronx.

0: enjoy this. You can go on their website, by the way, and you can get this stuff too, right? You have a lot of stuff on the website available, right?
1: Correct, yes. We ship throughout the United States.
0: What's the website address?
1: It would be Borgatti's.com.
0: There it is, Borgatti's.com. Great stuff there. We're going to take a break. We'll be back with more right after this. Stick around.
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0: I don't know how we didn't eat this, Chris. This is a miracle that we actually kept it till they came back. No, right now we're going to do it. Right. So a little caramel sauce goes on top here. I mean, this is just, look at this, how beautiful, right?
1: Delicious. Look
0: so
1: at
0: you
1: that.
0: Talk about like a Thanksgiving dessert. You want to make an impression? I don't know. I think this is the way to do it.
1: That's it.
0: It's gorgeous. And this is such a great different idea. So if people want to get these ravioli, apple ravioli, everybody, from Borgatti, if you want to get these, go to the website, right? And Borgatti.com.
1: Yes.
0: And you can order them there?
1: Yeah, we have online shipping throughout the United States.
0: I love it. That's great.
1: And it includes Alaska and Hawaii.
0: Oh, my gosh. I bet your Hawaii viewers are going to be buying them. Why not, right? And then, or you could go down to Arthur Avenue, look for Our Lady of Mount Carmel Church, because your street is
1: 187,
0: which is like Arthur Avenue. It's right there. So you just make the right, say a prayer in the church, light a candle, go across the street, and you're all set. And you'll see, and it's like going to the sacristy, like I said, because he's got so many beautiful religious things in there. It's just a great, great spot. So I can't thank you enough for coming.
1: Well, Monsignor,
0: what a treat for me.
1: Always a pleasure.
0: Treat for me. Really.
1: Thank you.
0: It's rare that we get people to come to us. What a great gift this is for me. Hope you enjoy this. Hope you try it at home, too. Let's ask the Blessed Mother to bless our families, bless our friends, and especially those who are watching us from hospitals right now, from some place where you're not feeling so good. Let's ask the Blessed Mother's healing to come upon you, okay? Hail Mary, full of grace, the Lord is with thee. Blessed art thou among women, and blessed is the fruit of thy womb, Jesus. Holy Mary, Mother of God, pray for us sinners, now and at the hour of our death. Amen. May God bless you always, the Father, the Son, and the Holy Spirit. Amen. God bless everybody. If you go to our website at cfntv.org, click on Real Food. Oh, the recipe is there. 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And if you want some more recipes, just go to that website under Real Food. You get a lot of good stuff there. All right, so thanks for being with us today, everybody. We'll see you next time on Real Food.
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4: Pope John Paul II said, "Society as a whole must respect, defend, and promote the dignity of every human person at every moment and in every condition of that person's life." Catholic Charities of Long Island responds to that call every day. Through our services and outreach, Catholic Charities shares the love of Jesus Christ by offering dignified and compassionate care to the poor of every faith and background. We see Jesus in each person we serve, and when we care for them, we are simply not doing something good. We are serving and caring for Christ. As Matthew 25:40 says, you do

0: Hello and welcome to You Did It For Me. I'm your host, Danielle Campbell. Catholic Charities of Long Island is a ministry that is helped by so many. We are blessed by our supporters who give of their time, treasure, and talent to help Long Island neighbors in desperate need. That is why we're dedicating this show to the Catholic Youth Organization of Long Island, located in the Diocese of Rockville Center. 20,000 student athletes from 72 parishes across Long Island have made it their mission to help the lives of Long Islanders that we serve. The students hold food drives and toy drives. They collect back-to-school supplies and donations to purchase everything from flowers to bingo cards for our seniors. They even put on an amazing Christmas event for our adults with developmental disabilities. They are a force to be reckoned with in a wonderful way, and it's all because of their executive director, Carol Sciato, who has made it her mission to bring back the C in CYO, and her father, Joseph Fennessy, who has led the way with his steadfast leadership and commitment to his faith. This father and daughter team was recently honored with the Caritas Award at our annual awards dinner because of the impact, the difference they have made and continue to make across Long Island. It's all about the winning. Winning athletes to play on the God Squad. These student athletes who are part of the Catholic Youth Organization known as CYO are learning some valuable lessons right on the court. But it's more than just learning how to dribble, pass, and sink the shot. With each bounce, high five, and jump shot, these students are learning sportsmanship, leadership, how to be a team player, not only on the court, but in life.
1: So from CYO, I've learned to be like a leader and like lead others and to guide them and stuff, so that's good.
2: It's fun, it's challenging, like, it's just a really good experience.
3: The biggest part is probably sportsmanship, and they really like want you to have the sportsmanship when you play other teams, because you are a Catholic and that's what Jesus wants us to do, is to have the sportsmanship towards each other and just to have fun mostly. I think the CYO is to have fun with your teammates or your opponents or just anything like that.
2: It teaches me like accountability for my mistakes and like helping others and the good sportsmanship.
4: It's the best thing ever. Like, I love it. It's everybody's a game player. Everybody always passes. Like, everybody passes. Everybody's kind. Leadership with everybody. The coaches are really nice and I love it.
0: Along with the drills, practices, and laps around the court, these student athletes are learning something even more important, the value of service, following Christ's call to love and serve others. They are discovering what it means to give back to those in need. Under the leadership of Executive Director Carol Sciato, CYO has launched a Student Athlete Service Club, an initiative she describes as putting the C back in CYO. Through their faith and action, these young athletes are learning that being part of a team extends far beyond the basketball court. The CYO Student Athlete Service Club has touched countless lives through its partnership with Catholic Charities. The students have organized food drives, toy drives, and school supply collections. They've raised funds and donated flowers, bingo cards, and party supplies to bring joy to seniors at Catholic Charities centers and to residents in its care. Their generosity doesn't stop there. During the Christmas season, they hosted a gingerbread house event for adults with developmental disabilities, creating a day filled with laughter, friendship, and holiday cheer. Through every act of kindness, these young athletes are learning that faith is more than words. They are discovering what it means

0: To trust in Jesus, to serve others with compassion, and to live out Christ's example of selfless love. As they grow as athletes, they are also growing as disciples, learning that the greatest victories are not always measured on a scoreboard, but in the lives they touch in the name of Christ.
1: It's important to have faith in God. I love this church.
2: It's good to give back to people. Yeah. Everybody deserves a fighting chance.
3: Jesus wants us to follow his path and to respect others and to just like take his faith with us and play the game that we love. If somebody falls down, we're there to help them back up, and we're there to help them and lift them back up.
4: I think, yeah, that's a good choice to give away stuff to other people who don't have that much money or food.
5: 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Like they make sure you don't like take your anger out. You just like compete for it. Like for the win. 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
6: 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I love it all. It's great.
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0: Coming up next, I'll sit down with Carol Sciato, the executive director of CYO, and her father, Joseph Fennessy. More You Did It For Me after these messages. 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
0: Welcome back to You Did It For Me. Joining me in the studio today is Carol Sciato, the executive director of the Catholic Youth Organization of Long Island, and her father, Joseph Fennessy, who is a retired partner and former chief operating officer for Deloitte and LLP's Northeast Region, who had a 41-year career with the firm. He serves as the chair of the Mount Sinai South Nassau's Board of Directors and as a member of the Board of Trustees at Molloy University, and the finance committee chair at his parish, St. James in Seaford, and elected to the Hall of Honor at St. Bernard's in Levittown for his distinguished service to the parish's CYO program, including many years of coaching girls basketball. So I will have to say, this all started with Dad.
15: Of course it did.
0: Dad really kind of got that CYO, you know, mission ingrained in you, Carol.
15: We grew up in the gym. We would get dropped off there on weekends at like 8 a.m. and we wouldn't get home till almost midnight some nights with all the basketball. there was a group of us that I'll never forget. They actually made shirts for us that

0: said gym rats, because we were literally up at the church. You know, we'd take a break, go over to Mass, come back, more basketball, who's reffing, who's coaching, who's helping in the snack stand. And it was just an all-in type of a atmosphere.
1: Your dad had a great story that you told me one time about getting Carol on the CYO team. You had said she wanted to do some cheerleading.
0: Oh, yeah, the cheerleading.
1: She wanted to cheerlead.
2: Oh, the girls, and yeah, yeah. The two older ones, Carol and Donna, came to me and my wife, Lucille, and they had a flyer for Red Devils cheerleading. And I took a look at the flyer and I said, I don't want you cheering for somebody. I want people cheering for you. Pick a sport. And with a little influence, basketball was chosen.
1: There
2: so
1: you go.
2: It was a wonderful experience. Even, you know, from a family perspective, my wife was up there all the time. We started and ran a summer basketball camp for the girls. We were there at 8 a.m. and we left at 5 p.m. in a sweltering summer. And my wife was up there working the snack stand and being kind of the surrogate mother to the little ones who were at the camp. The CYO is great. Yeah. It was just a wonderful organization.
1: It's just such a legacy for your family, along with all the other things that your family has done for the community. When I read your dad's resume, I'm like, the guy's retired, by the way.
0: You know? He's busier now.
1: Yeah.
2: I'll tell you a very cute CYO story. After my wife died, I had stopped coaching for a while after the girls graduated and were in college. And when Lucille passed away, I got a call from the president of the CYO, and he said, Joe, have you considered coaching? And I said, you know, Fred, I haven't coached in a long time. And 4 or 5 calls later, he says, you know, we really need you to come back and coach. So I came up, he said, well, do you want to coach? I said, whatever you need. So he gave me the 4th grade girls, our entry level girls team. And it was just a fabulous experience. And when I was honored by the CYO at their golf outing, I told the story of how wonderful the CYO is. And I said, I don't know whether the CYO at the time needed me more or I needed the CYO more at that particular time.
1: Yeah.
2: But it was, you know, it's just a wonderful experience and a great organization.
1: So, and by the way, you're so proud of Carol, and you prayed for this position to really happen for her.
2: Novenas.
1: And they worked.
2: It was all during COVID. And I knew, you know, she was the right person for the job, you know, deep down. But there were, there must have been 40 people or so vying for the job at the time. And, you know, I knew her interest. I knew what she was involved in. I knew her strengths in terms of marketing and the ability to conceptualize programs and have vision. And I couldn't be prouder of the fact that that my daughter got the position that she did. And she's not going to ball out of the park.
1: Yeah, so. Literally.
2: I mean, it's a humble dad.
0: My biggest fan.
1: I mean, really, Carol, in my opinion, it's been a reinvigoration of, you know, and such a perfect time. These, our student athletes need to get away from the phones. Mm-hmm. And what you've done is so amazing because it's inclusive. There's so many different ways you can be part of CYO.
0: Yes. And that was one of my focuses. So when I first got this, CYO had, you know, a bunch of really strong, great programs for the kids. And the one thing I said to myself is, you know, we're not really touching every type of child. Like, we want to make sure we have something to offer everyone. So the kids that aren't good at sports, we have the Creative Minds program. So we have chess and art and STEAM, you know, we now have the ACES program for children with disabilities, where we run a couple programs throughout the year for them. And then, of course, we have all our sports teams. And then, of course, our CYO Outreach Club, which incorporates the service and the Christian aspect of who we are.
1: I love the sport. Can you just name all the sports teams?
0: Oh, because I don't even know if I can. No,
1: everybody
0: I can't.
1: Says basketball, but no.
2: Right. So basketball is what comes to mind right away.
0: Yeah. So we have basketball, cross country, volleyball, swimming, flag football, field hockey, bowling, volleyball, and regular track, and pickleball. Am I forgetting something?
1: No, golf.
0: And golf. And golf.
1: Okay.
0: Yes, we do have golf. And we have golf. Sorry, you put me on the spot. That's a lot of pressure. Yeah, so we have 11 different sports that we offer.
1: All right, so let's talk about the service club. And this is directly from what you learned living with your mom and dad and all that they've done for the community. And

0: right away you knew this is something you had to get going?
1: So when I first started, Bishop Barris in our interview said, you know, we need to find a way to, you know, kind of get that C in CYO. So we started the Keeping the C in CYO campaign, where we started speaking about it and what that looks like. And I remember when I was in high school, I went to Our Lady Mercy Academy. I was in a club called Mercy Action. And basically what it is exactly what I've carbon copied into the outreach club, where we would do things for people. We had dances for, you know, the home, you know, the group homes, and mm-hmm. we did things at nursing homes, and we did food drives. So kind of the same concept. And when I was sitting back saying, what could we do? What could we do? I said, you know, I have almost 25,000 children throughout all of these programs. Imagine if even 10% of them get involved and help give back, what we can do and impact, not just teaching them what it means to be a Christian and help others, but helping them with the community service they need to get. And it was just a win-win. And then I remember reaching out to Father Matt Brown and saying, can you help me out with a contact at Catholic Charities? And he gave me a phone number, and I called that phone number. Then they put me in contact with, you know, Patricia Callahan, and we've been working together ever since.
0: I mean, everything, right? From bingo cards to paying for our dances, or, you know,
1: the gingerbread event.
0: The gingerbread event. I mean, really, you missed your calling as like a set designer.
1: I'm a party planner. I can't help it. But yes. So, yeah, but we've done, you know, cards. We've made cards, the plants for the Mother's Day. We've done food drives, toy drives. We've done diaper drives. We've helped with toiletry drives for the Talbot House. I'm trying to think.
0: Oh, it goes on.
1: It goes on. We've done so much, and it's important.
0: Speakers for our seniors.
1: Yes, I forgot about that.
0: So the Bluetooth they can hear music.
1: Speakers.
0: I mean, it's beautiful. And both of you were so honored that you were our honorees for our Caritas dinner. It was such a perfect, you know, dynamic duo. Father and daughter, a team that brings so much to the Long Island community. And Mr. Fennessy, you're sitting on the Molloy board, you've also enacted a really wonderful scholarship for the students there.
2: Yeah, I'm so proud of it. We're setting up an endowed scholarship that will allow a particular student an education major each year for 4 years. So they'll be during the course of a program, one student every single year will be getting a scholarship. It'll be a $7,500 per year scholarship. So, well, there were four of them, there'll be $30,000 a year given. And we're asking those students to commit to teaching in a Catholic school for at least 3 years after they graduate. And, you know, my wife, Lucille, was a teacher for many, many years at St. Agnes and Rockville Center. She loved teaching. She loved teaching in a Catholic school and what that was all about. And the scholarship's going to be in her name. And I'm just so very proud of it and so glad that the family is able to do something like that.
0: Yeah, and I love what Carol said on camera just about how growing up, she couldn't help but give back because of you and your wife, Louise, their beautiful leadership and their faith.
2: Yes.
0: And commitment. And you've touched lives in so many ways. I mean, I don't know if you want to share that, but you've really given back in many, many tremendous ways.
2: Yeah, I think both, you know, the family that I grew up in, my mom and dad, you know, their deep faith. And I remember going back to Ozone Park when I was young, and my mom was an early bird. You had to be a place early. And we would be sitting in the car waiting on Sunday morning to go to church, and she'd be honking a horn to get my dad down so we could get up to church on time. But we've always been a faithful family. And then when I joined Deloitte, you know, I was really happy to hear, and I became a managing partner of the Long Island office. Deloitte had a strong commitment to community service. And, you know, we were one of the leaders on Long Island in creating Impact Day. When everybody went out into the community, all the businesses, I was chair of that. Also, you know, you look forward to being on boards so that you can give back, you know, time, talent, and treasure. And, you know, we had, it was a great organization. It gave us a lot of impetus to go out there and be involved in the community and share our talents.

0: it's so important, and I don't know how often we see that nowadays with organizations, but it's an amazing legacy. And Carol, just getting that service club up and running, and I know you're trying to get the East End a little bit more involved in CYO, because you know it's far out there, right?
1: Yeah, we do technically, you know, CYO does reach all the way from Franklin Square Valley Stream all the way out to Montauk, so it is a very large area. And we do have teams prior to this initiative. We did have teams from South Hole and Cutchogue and Hampton Bays still participating in some of our things, but it wasn't hitting everyone. So we decided to, after three years of doing our research and meeting with the deanery and Father Matthew Bartholomew out there, kind of, and Father Mataloni, he's been key also from Hampton Bays, kind of how can we do something out here to help kids out here? So last year we introduced CYO East End. We opened up offices out in Riverhead, where we have Christy spearheading that for us. And we've been introducing programs that are specific to the East End, so that those who might not really want to play on like a competitive level and travel to Rockville Center for a game on a random, you know, Tuesday, they don't have to. It'll be more localized and things for them. We just felt like it's just another option to connect to the parish. You know, we work with the Catholics, the two Catholic schools out there, Our Lady of the Hamptons and St. John's Paul. In fact, our offices are at St. John's Paul. But just another way to, you know, help the children of Long Island and try to give them programs. And it's not a carbon copy of CYO Long Island, because we're kind of custom making and tailoring programs to what they want out there. So we tend to start at a younger age out there than we would start here. We've tried different programs that we probably, or more than likely, would not work here, but it's working out there. So it's being creative and daring and just trying different things to see what we get to stick and get the kids interested in. So
0: following, I know, in mom and dad's footsteps.
1: Yeah, of course. You know, you grow up with, you know, you learn from your family. That's where you learn everything, your values and stuff. So you just carry it on as you get older.
0: So if people want to find out about CYO Long Island, you have a great website.
1: Yep.
0: It's
1: CYOLI.org.
0: Okay.
1: And then if you want to see the East End information, you go to CYOLIEastEnd.org.
0: Our children need this. They need that physical activity.
1: You know, and the one thing I say about CYO, and when we have our coaches orientation, I always start out by saying, you know, for some of these kids, this is going to be the only team they ever make and the only team they're part of, because we have, you know, all different levels of competition. So, you know, a kid that's playing on a C-level team may never make an AAU team, may never play in high school or middle school. So being part of this team is such a highlight for them and such a something they look forward to and something they need, right? You mentioned social media and phones, like something to get them off of that and get them with friends and socializing and just being part of something where you can learn, you know, some really important values. And that's the difference that CYO offers, is it's something for everyone. And some people, some kids need that. And it's more important than they even realize.
0: Yeah.
2: And at a reasonable price.
1: Very reasonable. We try hard.
0: The finance comes
1: we
0: right
1: try
0: in.
1: Hard. We try hard.
2: AAU programs, $2,500, $3,000 for a season?
1: Right. Yeah.
2: As opposed to?
1: Yeah, like
2: couple of hundred dollars.
1: It depends on program you're with, anywhere from $200 to $400.
0: Right. Like, okay, it's so available. And I know you have scholarships and all kinds of other opportunities. So proud of each other.
1: Of course.
0: Right?
2: Amen. Amen.
0: Thank you both for being here. It's such a joy to, you know, hear all and learn all that you've done and your family and just how beautiful you've made such an impact on the Long Island community.
2: And one thing we've really learned is how wonderful Catholic Charities
1: is.
2: And the depth and breadth of the services they provide is just, it's awe-inspiring. It's just, I am so proud to be a Catholic when I look at what Catholic Charities does.
0: Wow.
1: You said
0: thank
1: it perfectly.
0: Thank you. And thank you for your support.
1: Of course.
0: It means the world. And I can't wait for the gingerbread
1: decorating
0: contest coming up.
1: I know.
0: All right. Next, find out where you can learn more about the services available with Catholic Charities and CYO and Molloy University. More You Did It For Me after these messages.
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4: 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St. Paul, in his second letter to the Corinthians, reminds us that the love of Christ impels us to see that all were redeemed by the life, death, and resurrection of Jesus. Such a conviction propels us outward to serve and love others as Christ himself served and loved us. Without faith, volunteer work can quickly turn inward and serve more of our own egos than those in need. Our life of faith helps to purify us and motivates us to seek God's glory, not for our own interests. And it reminds us that when we serve the least of our brothers and sisters, we serve and encounter Jesus himself.
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6: 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They impact me. I'm proud of the work that I'm doing.
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2: Jesus saves.

Welcome to Live with Passion. I'm Father Cedric Pazania. So glad that you tuned into the program or found it by accident, like many do. This comes from Acts chapter 4. This is the stone rejected by you, the builders, but has become the cornerstone. There is no salvation in no one else.

else. There is no other name under heaven given among men by which we must be saved. I was in a crowded room one time and everybody was kind of murmuring and talking. I was talking to somebody. All of a sudden I heard my name and my head just jerked to the side. Because when somebody says your name, they're talking about you. And I didn't know what they were saying, hopefully something good. But that's what names are. Names refer to the person. I live at a retreat center called Holy Name of Jesus Retreat Center. It's in Houston, Texas. I've lived there now for over 25 years. People come from all over to pray, to get deeper in Jesus, to recover from addictions, ongoing conversion. And it's the name of Jesus that covers that place. What a privilege it is to live at a retreat center dedicated to the name of Jesus. In this series, I'm trying to help you to go deeper, deeper with God, deeper with Jesus, deeper in the Holy Spirit, deeper with your own self-identity. We have to go farther, more, deeper. We don't want to just follow Jesus. We want to be in Christ, to live in Him. In fact, Paul the Apostle said, "Do everything you do, whether in speech or deed, do it in the name of Jesus." I heard this song that I really love. Jesus, Jesus, Jesus in the morning, Jesus in the noontime. Jesus, Jesus, Jesus when the sun goes down. That's the life of a Christian. Morning, afternoon, evening, sleeping. We are in Christ. In fact, that term in Christ was used over 200 times in the New Testament. This is what a disciple is. It's not just following Jesus. It's not just being interested in Jesus and learning about Him. We've been baptized, plunged into Christ. We are a new creation, we are told in the letter to the Galatians. A new creation. We are different now. We take on a new identity. When I'm ordained a priest, we are an alter Christus. We are a new Christ. We are in Christ. Something very beautiful that we need to understand what Christianity is. In the Eucharist, the sacrament of the Eucharist, if you're Catholic, in the doxology, we pray through Him, with Him, in Him. That's what every sacrament is. It's being in Christ. At the sacrament of reconciliation, for example, we don't just absolve you. Priests don't just absolve you in your own name. We absolve you in the name of the Father, the Son, and the Holy Spirit. It's in the name of Jesus that we are forgiven. We Passionists, and I'm a Passionist religious, I'll tell you more about that in one of my other episodes when I talk about my vows and how to get deeper in Christ. We Passionists begin our prayer. We have communal prayer at least twice a day, including Mass. And we begin it by quoting the Philippians hymn, "At the name of Jesus, every knee must bend throughout the heavens, on the earth, and under the earth, and every tongue proclaim to the glory of God the Father that Jesus Christ is Lord." What a beautiful way to begin prayer, because that whole prayer after, when we say the Psalms, when we intercede, when we pray to God directly, when we live in silence and meditate, that whole prayer is in Christ.

Jesus, name above all names. We come to God through Christ. We pray to God in Christ. We are Christians. We are in Christ. Please understand that. Again, we just don't follow Jesus, or we just don't learn about Jesus, although that is part of discipleship. But we are baptized into the name of Jesus, the name above all names. Names are important. I remember I led a pilgrimage to Italy one time. We went to Siena, St. Catherine of Siena, one of my favorite saints. She lived in the 1300s, and right at that time when she passed

passed away, 1380, there was another saint born, Bernardine of Siena. Bernardine advocated devotion to the name of Jesus. In fact, some chasubles that we wear as priests, you'll see the IHS on there. Those are the first three letters in Latin of Jesus. He advocated devotion, adoration of the name of Jesus. In fact, the Hail Mary, he added Jesus

Jesus. Names are significant. They have meaning. And I know that because I have a very different name. It's like I have two last names. People will say, Cedric Pizania, that's different. That's kind of strange. No, it's not different or strange. It's unique and rare. My dad was Italian, Pizania. His name in Italian was Cesidio, Cesidio Pizania. Grandparents settled in Massachusetts, and they decided to anglicize the first name Cesidio, and they found the name Cedric. My dad's middle name is John. He was born on the feast of John the Baptist, June 24th. So Cedric John Pizania Jr. Cedric was anglicized, and the middle name was John, and I am a junior. And names have meaning. On my desk, I have a little plaque, and it says Cedric, and underneath it says Battle Chieftain. For the last 40 years, I have been traveling on the road, preaching parish missions, going to all these different churches, living in different situations, some good, some bad, food situation, some good, some bad, all kinds of different places, and I have fought my battles. Then getting on broadcast media, television, radio, that has been a battle. And I love that name, Cedric, because I've been a road warrior and a battle chieftain. Challenges make champions, and I have been challenged in my life. So my name has meaning, and so does your name. I discovered that many people have different names, of course, and their names have meaning. For example, if your name is John, your name means God is gracious. James means replacer, supplanter. Michael means who is like God. Remember the angel, archangel Michael? Who is like God? And Joseph means God will add another. Women also. Mary means drop of the sea. Margaret means pearl. Jane means God is merciful. Linda means pretty. Names have meaning. By the way, what are the most popular names right now for boys at this filming? Number one name is Liam, Noah, Oliver, Theodore. For girls, number one, Olivia, Emma, Amelia, Charlotte, at the time of this filming. Yeah, names are important. Names refer to a person. God's name, so revered and so holy, Jewish people would not even pronounce it or even write it. God appeared to Moses, remember, at the burning bush. Moses, take off your shoes. The ground on which you are standing is holy. And then he calls Moses. He wants him to go before Pharaoh and deliver the people from Egypt. And Moses said, well, who shall I say sent me? He had the boldness to ask God his name. And God said, I am who I am. I am who I am. And that's God, the one who is, the one who creates. That was abbreviated. The consonants were YHWH, Lord, appears 6,500 times in the Old Testament. YHWH was translated into, put some vowels in it, Yahweh. Then in the Middle Ages, it became, from some denominations, Jehovah. It means Lord. In the Bible, there's also other terms for God. Elohim means God. El Shaddai, with a descriptor. El Shaddai means Lord God Almighty. You may know the song by Amy Grant, El Shaddai. Then Jehovah Jireh, the Lord will provide. Jehovah Rapha, the Lord heals you. And I'm praying that as you're watching this program right now, that you will sense God Almighty, that you will give thanks how God has provided for you, that God will heal you where you need healing most, especially in your heart and hopefully in your body. And then Jehovah Shalom, that God will give you peace, tranquility,

I want you to go deeper with God. And in order to go deeper, you have to know His name. You have to know who God is. He's not just out there somewhere. He's the one who is, who created you, protects you, loves you, gives you peace, brings you healing. That's the God that we serve. Jesus' name also has meaning. Remember, the angel Gabriel appears to Joseph and to Mary. I want you to name him Jesus. And his name, Jesus, means God saves or God heals. The name of Jesus is saving. I just read to you Acts chapter 4. There is no other name under heaven by which we can be saved. It's the name of Jesus that brings healing. Think about all the healings that Jesus did. Even after his death and resurrection, the Acts of the Apostles, in the name of Jesus, people were healed. The precious name of Jesus, given by an angel, he will save people from their sins, save people for eternal life. In the Hebrew, it's Yeshua. God saves or heals. Just for some information, Jesus' last name is not Christ. Christ is a Greek title, the Messiah, the long-expected Messiah. People thought that the Messiah was going to come and be this political Messiah that was going to ransom Israel from the Romans and from all the oppressors and bring them this new political freedom. The Messiah came, the Christ. That's what the title means, Jesus the Christ, the Anointed One, the Messiah. He came in a very different way. Came very humble, very meek as a little baby. Grew up very gentle. Never fought the politics. Never fought the Romans. He even said, give to Caesar what is Caesar's. And give to God what is God's. He wasn't there to overthrow Rome. He was there to redeem Rome. And I know that as a Roman Catholic priest. Eventually, Rome would become the headquarters of Christendom throughout the world. Jesus did it the right way, not through politics, but through love.

Again, Jesus' last name isn't Christ. In fact, it was Yeshua Bar Yosef, son of Joseph, or his location, Jesus of Nazareth. Christ is his title, Jesus Christ, Jesus the Anointed One, Jesus the Messiah. When you call upon Jesus' name, just like when I was in that room that time and I heard my name and Jesus hears you. You get his attention. Call upon his name in prayer. Call upon him for salvation. Call upon him for deliverance. Many people are oppressed by evil. It's in the name of Jesus that people are delivered. Call upon him for healing, for grace. Jesus' name is the name above all names, the name that we have been given to be saved. Now, when we pray, we always say amen after Jesus' name, because it says in the scriptures that Jesus is God's amen and yes to all of God's promises. And what has God promised? God has promised us that we would live forever. God has promised that we would have his law written in our heart. God has promised that he would remember our sins no more. This is the new covenant. And God has promised that we all, from the least to the greatest, would come to know him. And that all happens in the name of Jesus. Be careful how you use the name of Jesus. Do not use it in vain. Remember the third commandment. You shall not take the name of the Lord your God in vain. Prayer is our lifeblood as Christians. If you're Catholic at Mass, all of our prayers we use in Jesus' name as we come before God the Father. We pray to the Father, through the Son, in the Holy Spirit. At Mass, which is a celebration of the

death and the resurrection of Jesus, we always pray in Jesus' name, through Christ our Lord. Just like a Christian has been baptized into Christ, we are plunged into Jesus, we are in Christ. Every sacrament is a celebration of the resurrection of Jesus. At Mass, we are in Christ. We pray in the name of Jesus. When we go to confession, we absolve you from your sins in the name of the Father, the Son, and the Holy Spirit. In the name of the Father, the Son, and the Holy Spirit. When you are married, you are in Christ. You are actually displaying Jesus. Whatever sacrament we celebrate, whether it be ordination, marriage, Eucharist, reconciliation, it is always being in Christ. Prayer is our lifeblood as a Christian. And at Mass, we offer our prayers in Jesus' name at the doxology. As I said, the conclusion of the Eucharistic prayer, we hold up the host and the chalice. Through him, with him, in him, all glory and honor is yours, Almighty Father, forever and ever. Amen. That gives me goosebumps as a Catholic priest. This is how we live in Christ, through him, with him, in him. We are a priestly people. We are in Christ. He is our identity. We have been plunged into him. I think you get the point. We are Christians, Christocentric, new creations in Christ. And prayer is our lifeblood. Don't just pray. Many people think, just go to God, pray. We need Jesus. Our prayers are efficacious and powerful as we intercede for people in Jesus' name. During the intercessions at Mass, we pray for political leaders, we pray for religious leaders, we pray for the world situation, pray for wars to end, and it's always through Christ our Lord, in the name of Jesus. We don't presume to come in our own name. Prayer is our lifeblood as Christians. I was watching a YouTube video one time, and suddenly they started taking the name of God in vain. And I got goosebumps. Jesus this and Jesus that. I hear that a lot on golf courses. Golf is a very perfectionistic game, and people don't always hit it where they want to hit it. And it makes them angry. Jesus, GD, we've all heard that. The third commandment, as I've said, you shall not take the name, which refers directly to God, and God hears it, or Jesus, refers directly to Jesus. Remember, a name is the person. You shall not take the name of the Lord your God in vain. And I say that to my shame, because when I was a young man, I used to take the name of the Lord, my God, in vain. And it was really sad. Something would go wrong and I would say, Jesus. I would play golf, hit a bad shot, Jesus. When I came to Christ as a young man, about 18, 19 years old, one of the first things God dealt with me about was my mouth. Remember Isaiah has this stunning vision of God. He's caught up to the highest heaven, stands before God's throne. It's the call of Isaiah. He hears the angels, holy, holy, holy Lord. And Isaiah says, woe is me, because I am a man of unclean lips and I deal with in the midst of a people of unclean lips. And with my own eyes, I've seen the Lord of Lords and the King of Kings. I've seen the Lord of Hosts. And an angel flies over to him with some coals, with a tongue, touches his tongue and says, you've been forgiven. In the same way, when you take God's name in vain, you need to confess that sin because it separates you. It deadens you to the presence of God. Isaiah had to deal with it. I had to deal with it. And now my speech is totally different. Jesus said, by your words, you will be condemned, and by your words, you will be justified. On Judgment Day,
Imagine the scene. You're standing before billions of people, the angels, before God.

0: Almighty, somebody takes out a tape recorder and simply plays your words, are you going to be proud of those words or ashamed of those words? Do not take the name of the Lord your God in vain. Third commandment, really important, because the name of Jesus is healing. It's what God has given to us to protect us from evil. The name of Jesus brings us eternal life. Please be reverent for the name of Jesus, reverent for the name of God. Remember, the Jewish person would never speak it or write it. They so reverence God. Rather, call upon Jesus' name in prayer. And when you pray, as I've said before, pray in Jesus' name. Don't just pray, always pray in Jesus' name. Call upon Jesus for healing, for forgiveness. Call upon Jesus for salvation. Remember what it says in Romans, if you confess with your lips that Jesus is Lord, believe in your heart that God raised him from the dead, you will be saved. Wow, it's confession, it's belief that brings salvation. Jesus, the name above all names. I want to conclude this reflection about Jesus by instilling in your heart that we are connected with Jesus. We are one with Jesus. Yes, he is the Messiah. He is the Son of God. He is the one that God has sent. And we must worship and reverence his name, so precious. It's a name that brings salvation, brings healing, brings forgiveness. It says in Numbers 6:27, invoke my name upon the Israelites and I will bless them. That's exactly what I do as a Catholic priest. I pray blessings upon you. May the blessing of Almighty God in the name of the Father and of the Son and of the Holy Spirit come upon you, remain with you forever and ever. I use the name of God to bring a blessing. I have a prayer card and it's called the Blessing of Aaron prayer card. I offer that to you free of charge. I hope you'll write me or call me. Go to my website, you can download it. It's called the Blessing of Aaron prayer card. And right now, in the name of Jesus, the name above all names, I want to pray for you right where you are. Those of you listening by radio also, please receive this. For those of you who have physical problems, arthritis or back pain, high blood pressure, headaches, memory problems, pain in general, whatever it is, in the name of Jesus, be cured. Be healed. Right now, receive that. In Jesus' name, be healed. Be cured. For those of you who are experiencing emotional troubles, worry, anxiety, stress, depression, discouragement, in the name of Jesus, your doubts are going away. Emotional stability, you are being lifted up. In Jesus' name, something new is happening. Your spiritual life. Many people are feeling empty and distant from God. Something new and fresh is about to happen. In the name of Jesus, I pray that you will have a revolution and get to know Jesus in a personal way. Be filled with the Holy Spirit and that your spiritual life, your prayer life would deepen. And that's what the theme of this series is all about. I pray that your professional life, maybe you've been struggling about where to go, what to do. Those of you who are getting involved in ministry, those of you who are ministers, I pray in Jesus' name that new doors will open for you, that God will work in you and through you to reach out to many people with a new efficacy and power. In Jesus' name we pray. In the name of Jesus, be blessed, grow, go forward, and prosper in every way. And I pray in the name of the Father, the Son, and the Holy Spirit, God's blessing upon you forever and ever. Amen. And don't just live. Live with passion.
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3: 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There was 6 weeks on a ventilator, lots of different infections and surgeries. 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
11: Mary's Meals is a simple, practical work of love carried out in the name of Mary, the Mother of Jesus. One meal served every day in a place of education for the world's poorest children, meeting their immediate need for food and at the same time enabling them to come into the classroom and to gain that education that can set them free from poverty forever. 2 million children every day are benefiting from that meal, and we see how their lives are transformed by this simple thing. And yet millions today are hungry, waiting for that possibility to eat and to go to school. Please join us in this movement.

0: Can't you just feel it? The conflict is becoming apparent in our culture. It reminds me of those words of John Paul II. We're now living in the final confrontation between the gospel and the anti-gospel, between the church and the anti-church, between Christ and the antichrist. And if we don't choose to know God's word, to believe God's word, and follow God's word, we're going to be a sitting duck for all kinds of confusion, all kinds of disorder. Those are really important choices that people have to make.
1: And these choices are difficult. Who am I going to marry? What kind of life am I going to live? How am I going to raise my kids? What am I going to do with my time, my talent, and my treasure? And I have to make a choice today. Jesus says to each one of us, I came that you might have life and have it to the full. The question is, do we want it?
0: Hey, welcome to another week of The Choices We Face. Guess who we have as our guest? I bet you can guess she's a nun. This is Sister Lou.

0: Louis Marie from the Sisters of Mary, Mother of the Eucharist, right here in the Ann Arbor area. We're so blessed to have your order here and to have you here. And I'm really looking forward to sharing with our audience your own story and the story of the Sisters of Mary, Mother of the Eucharist. So welcome.
1: Thank you, Ralph. It's so good to be with you.
0: Yeah. Hey, tell us a little bit about your own faith journey. How do you get from being born to wearing a Dominican habit?
1: It's certainly by the grace and mercy of God. But I grew up in Iowa, Cedar Rapids, Iowa, and my family, my parents were good Catholics and raised me in the faith. I distinctly remember being on vacations where we thought, there's no way we can make it to Mass, you know, it'd be out in the middle of nowhere. And Dad would figure out how we could do that. He would find a place. So it was definitely a priority in my family's life. And I was also the oldest child.
0: You're the responsible oldest one.
1: Exactly. And that actually plays a really crucial role in how
0: I'm the responsible oldest one too.
1: I could tell. So I took that responsibility seriously in a way, and then also sort of learned that I wanted to please people and please others and do the right thing. So that really was the foundation of my moral life, trying and striving to be excellent in a way. And growing up and having that reinforced over and over and over, especially in an academic way.
0: Doing well academically.
1: Exactly. And by the time I got to high school, it sort of expanded into sort of being, I don't know, for lack of a better word, a Renaissance woman and trying to do all things well and be all things well. But the reality is I wasn't really doing that for anyone. I wasn't really doing that for God. And I also, because I didn't really know him, even though my family had been going to a Catholic, we had been going to Mass, I'd been going to a Catholic school, I hadn't really had an encounter with Jesus yet.
0: But you believed, but you hadn't really.
1: Right. I believed, but I hadn't really taken it for my own. So all of these things that I was doing, I would say that the background was sort of this anxiety because I was doing this all on my own energy. And looking back, I could see that there was this anxiety about how can I keep this up and how can I keep all these balls in the air? Because I hadn't encountered the one who is the source of all good things, you know, and the one who is guiding me in my steps always. So that anxiety sort of was repressed. I just sort of tried to ignore it. But then when I was in high school, my parents decided to take us to a family conference Catholic family conference down in Kansas.
0: Okay.
1: And I have no idea if they still have those or anything like that. But I remember that Father Benedict Rochelle was there. Tim Staples was there. I can't remember the name of the priest, but a priest from the community of St. John. And I was blown away by their love of Jesus, particularly in the Eucharist. That's what I really remember. I also remember Tim Staples gave a talk to the young. I was on the youth track. And he gave a talk to us that inspired me to go to confession. And really, I made a confession that was reset everything. I was in a pattern of sin that had me stuck. So it sort of removed an obstacle that was between me and God. But the biggest moment for me was whoever the priest was from the community of St. John, and I can't remember. I was, you know, definitely in high school and thinking about other things. But he gave this witness talk in front of us about the Eucharist. And
0: I think they have a special gift too for children, Eucharistic adoration for children.
1: Yes.
0: Yeah, which is amazing. They get little children really adoring the Lord.
1: Yes.
0: Yeah.
1: And I could tell that there was something special about him because all of these young people, I was in high school at that time. So it was like middle schoolers through high schoolers were just captivated by him. And I thought he has that security. He has that joy that I want and that I'm looking for in all the things that I'm doing. And I couldn't have articulated that then.
0: Yeah.
1: But I wondered about him.

0: And so we went, then we had Eucharistic Adoration. And even though I grew up in a Catholic parish, I had never been to Eucharistic Adoration in my life.
1: Yeah, for a while there in the church, it wasn't very widely provided or focused on. Yeah,
0: absolutely. Yeah. And this was in the early 2000s.
1: Yeah.
0: So he said, okay, I'm going to come back with Jesus in the monstrance. And I was like, okay, that sounds good. I had no clue what that meant.
1: Yeah, what's a monstrance?
0: So they're kind of all standing around. And then there's this hymn that starts, and he walks through, of course, holding up the monstrance. He walks through the kids. All the kids around me know what's going on, and they start to kneel. So I knelt, and we have this period of Eucharistic adoration. And I remember that he said this prayer. He was kneeling out in front of all of us and leading us in prayer. And he said this prayer, and he said, Jesus, we know that you're here in a really special way. Please give us faith to see you. And I, of course, I had been baptized. Yeah. I had the virtue of faith, but it needed to be activated. And so I really wanted to see Jesus here. I really wanted to see him. And so I made that prayer with him so sincerely. And in that moment, I encountered God and his love for me, which is absolutely indescribable. But I also...
1: You felt some kind of infusion into your soul that moved your intellectual faith to an experience of his love and presence?
0: Yes, yeah. Absolutely. It was an outpouring of the Holy Spirit.
1: Yeah.
0: Certainly. And I know that it's described as a baptism of the Holy Spirit. Yeah. That's what was happening at that moment.
1: Yeah.
0: And my life, it was a pivotal moment. My life absolutely changed. But it's because in that moment, I knew I was beloved. I knew that I was beloved.
1: Yeah.
0: And in some ways, that's like the first moment that I knew that I would be called to religious life.
1: Yeah. So you feel like the seeds of the vocation was right there in the conversion in a certain kind of way.
0: Yes.
1: Yeah.
0: Absolutely.
1: Very, very similar with me, really, honestly. Yeah.
0: Yeah. So after that moment, after that experience of that love of God, I was changed. And I couldn't be the same
1: anymore. And you were in middle school or high school?
0: I was in high school. I was a junior in high school.
1: Yeah, okay.
0: So some things that I also didn't know how to articulate this.
1: Yeah, right.
0: So it wasn't actually, I didn't have the grace to share this with anyone yet. And I could see that now. So, but I sort of began what I would describe as like a secret love affair with God. Mm-hmm. And I would... Again, this is really uncommon. And at that time, I didn't see anyone else doing this, but I would sneak off to the adoration chapel or to the chapel. There was an adoration, but just to be by the tabernacle.
1: Yeah.
0: I was reading the Confessions of St. Augustine. I was praying. I wanted to pray the rosary. I'd get up early as a high schooler before school in order to pray the rosary, in order to be with Jesus in the chapel.
1: Isn't that wonderful? Thank you, Lord, for doing this for people.
0: Yes.
1: Yeah. Lord, we ask you to do it for people who are watching right now or who are listening right now. Activate their faith. Baptize them in the Holy Spirit. Lead them to prayer.
0: Yeah. As I was experiencing this, again, I didn't know what to do with it.
1: Yeah.
0: I knew that the only response really and ultimately had to be that I would in some way give myself entirely to God.
1: Yeah, that's it. That's it. Yeah.
0: But he did not make that known, like how to do that.
1: Yeah.
0: And so in a way, you know how God is so patient with us and it's kind of training. So I started to take the reins back into my own hands. I was like, okay, well, God, I don't know. I want to give my life entirely to you. And I'm pretty sure you want to receive it, but I don't know how you want me to do that. So I'm just going to go back to what is comfortable.
1: Yeah, go back to the track that's there, the only track I know.
0: Exactly.
1: After high school, you go to college.
0: And that's exactly what I did. So, and that's what was expected by my family and everything. So I ended up going to the University of Notre Dame.
1: Hey, me too.
0: I know, Ralph. We have a very similar story.
1: We do, yes.
0: A lot of overlapping things. Mm-hmm. So in going to the University of Notre Dame, I was studying biology and theology. And again, I started to fall into my old habits, like trying to take care of myself and do it all on my own power.
1: And trying to do excellently, right?
0: And trying to do so excellently. Yeah.

0: Yes.
1: So yeah. All of these things.
0: God, I bet you did do excellently too.
1: Well, you know, I did my best and I know that God blessed it.
0: Yeah.
1: But the reality is I felt like I was grinding and not living. I didn't know what to do, but I knew that this wasn't it for me. So at the end of my freshman year, I was part of the pro-life group on campus, and we had an event for the local junior high students. So they came in and we wanted to have a panel. We had a married couple, a priest, and then we had a religious, and it happened to be Sister Joseph Andrew.
0: Uh-oh. You weren't going to get out of there without being recruited.
1: Absolutely.
0: She's the most amazing vocation recruiter I've ever heard of.
1: Yes, yeah. So she was our vocation director for most of our community's history.
0: Yeah.
1: So I listened to her talk, and I was struck to the heart. I was really struck to the heart and mystified. I'd never actually seen a religious woman besides, you know, in Sound of Music that wore the habit.
0: Yeah.
1: And so I just didn't think that they existed. So, and that was my experience in Iowa, where I was growing up. So at that time, though, Ralph, that very night, I was going on my first date with this young man that I had become very interested in.
0: Okay.
1: And so my heart was really not open.
0: Both things were there at the same time.
1: Exactly.
0: Yeah.
1: Yeah, it's very interesting.
0: Yeah.
1: So we started to date, and I remembered those sisters, though, and they would come back to me even as I was dating him.
0: Yeah.
1: And sort of the way I would describe it is that my heart was really not satisfied. And when I thought about getting married, and even not even particularly necessary to this young man, but at all, I felt like it was not enough.
0: Yeah, yeah.
1: It was not enough for my heart.
0: Yeah. That what you had experienced of the Lord almost ruined you for anything else.
1: Exactly. Yeah, absolutely.
0: Yeah.
1: I was totally in love with him.
0: Mm-hmm.
1: And I needed, in a way, like direct access to him.
0: Yeah. Yeah. You needed to go as quick as you can, as directly as you can.
1: So so those sisters kept coming back to mind.
0: Mm-hmm.
1: And at the end of the first semester of my sophomore year, I went to a mass, and the campus minister got up and said, "The Dominican Sisters of Mary, Mother of the Eucharist, are having a retreat. And I have the flyer right here. Just come and get it for me." Mm. And again, same feeling. I was struck to the heart.
0: Yeah.
1: And
0: you feel like I've just been invited to a retreat.
1: Exactly.
0: Yeah.
1: Exactly. So, and I knew that God wanted me to go.
0: Mm-hmm.
1: So, of course, I didn't take the flyer, and I got out of there as quickly as I could. And it was right before Christmas break. So I went home for Christmas break. And the whole time during Christmas break, God was after me. I just couldn't get it out of my mind.
0: Yeah.
1: But I refused to say yes until finally at Mass, right before I came back to Notre Dame, I was with my family. And during that Mass, I said, "Lord, I hear you. I'll go and get the flyer as soon as I get on campus."
0: Yeah, a little bit of a struggle. Yeah. It's always a little bit of a struggle to do the unconditional surrender to the Lord.
1: Yeah. Yes. Yeah. So I was certainly experiencing that.
0: Yeah.
1: So I went back, got the flyer, and I managed to get to the retreat. I joke because
0: was the retreat up in Ann Arbor?
1: It was in Ann Arbor, so about 3 hours away from South Bend. And the only way that I didn't have a car, and nobody else was going. I tried, and I told the Lord, I was like, "You know what, Lord? I tried. No one has a car. There's no way for me to get there."
0: Yeah.
1: Well, then my really good friend invited me to go to a Josh Groban concert in Detroit the night before. And then her family lives in Michigan here.
0: Oh, yeah.
1: So I said, well, you know, I was like, "Oh, Lord," I could, that same feeling. This is what you want. I know this is what you want.
0: You've just provided the ride I needed.
1: Exactly.
0: Yeah.
1: So I got to the retreat, and on the retreat, I mean, the short of it is I experienced the same overwhelming love.
0: Yeah.
1: And knew that this was it. And that's not how I make decisions, Ralph. I don't visit one place and then this is it.
0: Yeah.
1: It was definitely a grace of God.
0: Yeah.
1: You know, I'm a very careful and like thorough.
0: Yeah.
1: I weigh things. You know?
0: You're a rational person.
1: A very rational person. So this was supernatural. It was beyond reason, actually. It was a falling in love.
0: Mm-hmm.
1: And I knew. So my parents struggled.
0: Yeah.
1: because
0: my parents struggle too anyway.
1: Yeah.
0: Yeah.
1: They don't know. And that's their vocation is

0: really to make sure that I was going to be safe and well provided mm-hmm. for. Mm-hmm. When they came and saw the sisters, both of my parents said, "We can see why this is going to make you happy." And they gave their full support.
1: Oh,
0: so it was
1: great.
0: Just
1: yeah.
0: the initial, yeah. you're doing what?
1: yeah. You're throwing away your Notre Dame education. You're, you know.
0: Exactly.
1: Yeah.
0: Exactly. And so I entered in 2007. I made my vows in 2010. So praise God.
1: Your preliminary vows?
0: My first vows. First and then vows. My final vows in 2015.
1: Okay. Yeah. Mm-hmm. Well, how has it been now since you've been a Sisters of Mary, Mother of Eucharist? How you made your final vows?
0: Yeah.
1: What's it been like?
0: It continues to, it's the same falling in love. Mm-hmm. And it actually escalates and gets more beautiful with mm-hmm. time. Mm-hmm. But it has also, there's still the same kinds of surrender and yeah. and leaping.
1: yeah. And you have to keep choosing for that relationship and not just do the work, do the job,
0: yes.
1: say the prayers, you know, kind of keep
0: right.
1: the rule type of thing.
0: It right.
1: kind of, it's making it all out of love for him rather than just what I'm supposed to do type of
0: right,
1: thing.
0: Yeah. Right, yeah. So in choosing, I mean, living the vow of obedience, living all the vows,
1: yeah.
0: living the vow of obedience helps you to grow in freedom
1: yeah.
0: to choose
1: yeah.
0: to give yourself entirely to God as his spouse.
1: Yeah.
0: You know?
1: Now, they say that out of the three vows, poverty, chastity, and obedience, that obedience is the hardest. Is it true?
0: I think so. We all, you know, they say that our will dies like 20 minutes after your body. So,
1: oh, yeah.
0: Yeah. So, yeah. I mean, that is
1: that's
0: self-determination.
1: It's a real death to self.
0: It's a real death to self.
1: Yeah.
0: But it's so worth it. And
1: yeah.
0: the reality is you're actually surrendering to your lover, right? Mm,
1: yeah.
0: In surrendering your will to him, his providence is over all things.
1: Yeah.
0: And that's the beautiful reality.
1: Even if
0: you
1: your
0: live.
1: Superior didn't discern correctly where you'd be most fruitful to work.
0: He will make it the most fruitful.
1: He will make it. He'll bear more fruit out of your suffering. He'll bear more fruit out of your obedience than if you were perfectly matched for what you're suited for.
0: Absolutely.
1: Yeah, that's amazing, isn't it? You can't lose.
0: Mm-hmm.
1: Yeah.
0: Absolutely.
1: Yeah, someone who loves God can't lose.
0: Mm-hmm.
1: Yeah. So tell us, you know, what you've been doing in the Sisters of Mary, mm-hmm. Mother of Eucharist.
0: So,
1: because I met you when you were the novice director.
0: That's right.
1: And you still are.
0: And I still am.
1: Yeah.
0: Yes. So before I was the novice director, when I made my vows in 2010, we are sent to study at that point to finish our education. So I left Notre Dame actually in the middle of my degree.
1: Yeah.
0: So I had to finish my degree.
1: Sister Joseph Andrew is very strong in that. You
0: yes.
1: need to come now.
0: Yes, yes, absolutely. yeah. And in a way, that dropping of my nets was a great grace for me.
1: Mm-hmm.
0: You know?
1: Yeah.
0: So I never regretted that.
1: Yeah. Yeah.
0: But I got my degree in secondary education, teaching biology and chemistry. And then I went to teach for a year in Chicago.
1: Mm-hmm.
0: And then I was moved to teach at Lansing Catholic.
1: Okay.
0: Here in the diocese.
1: Yeah.
0: And then I went to study at CUA and I got a degree in philosophy, a master's degree in philosophy,
1: uh-huh.
0: which was a great blessing for me and
1: yeah.
0: really opened my eyes to
1: yeah.
0: a lot of things.
1: Good.
0: And then I was sent back to Lansing Catholic for a year.
1: Mm-hmm.
0: And then I became the postulant mistress, and then I became the novice mistress. So
1: yeah.
0: the director of the postulants, director of novices.
1: Yeah. Explain what postulants and novices are.
0: So,
1: for
0: yes.
1: For people who don't know.
0: That's right.
1: Yeah.
0: So the postulants, they spend 1 year learning the life, and the name comes from postulare, or to ask.
1: Oh, yeah.
0: To ask, is this my vocation?
1: Mm-hmm.
0: And they're still asking that throughout their whole formation, but in a really like crucial
1: mm-hmm.
0: way.
1: Mm-hmm.
0: Is this what God has made me for? And they're experiencing life with us and living in the life with us. And they're distinguishable in our community by they're not wearing the habit. They're wearing a blue vest and skirt.
1: Mm-hmm.
0: And then the novices, once they receive the habit, but with a white veil, indicating that they haven't made their consecration yet.
1: Mm-hmm.
0: But at that time, they're really learning what the vows are and also being formed in our community's particular charism
1: yeah.
0: and learning about the charism.
1: What is your community's particular charism?
0: Yes. Yeah, so we are Dominicans, And we are

0: especially for teaching in Catholic education and forming the youth. But that is expanded also we have the Open Light Media ministry, which is an online platform where we can encounter more people than are just in our schools. And there we also do adult formation especially in the virtues. Mm-hmm. So we basically bring the gospel, especially to the classroom, mm-hmm. And evangelize in that way.
1: Yeah. Now, how do you do that when you're teaching biology or math or whatever?
0: I know that's always the question. For religious, our particular gift to the church is actually essentially to be that prophetic witness. Mm-hmm. Of
1: just being there with your obvious consecration, mm-hmm. is like saying, you know what, there's a lot more going on in life than biology.
0: Absolutely.
1: There's a lot more to life than math.
0: Absolutely.
1: Yeah.
0: And it's so evident in the fact that we wear the habit, but it is also evident in the sister herself, like her person.
1: Yeah. Yeah.
0: She's a bride of Christ, and the way that she interacts and the way that she is, mm-hmm. is always an open source of wonder.
1: Yeah.
0: For
1: students. Isn't there always opportunities to share? Well, today when I was praying, you know, I felt like the Lord,
0: yes.
1: you know, I mean, you know, you can share your faith in a Catholic school, no matter what
0: Absolutely.
1: Subject you're teaching, right?
0: Absolutely.
1: Yeah. And I think it's pretty important.
0: Yeah. yeah. And yeah. they come to trust you
1: yeah.
0: As one who can show them God, right? Mm-hmm. They'll start to talk to you, especially high schoolers. I worked in the high schools.
1: Yeah.
0: And once they get used to you and they see that you love them, they'll start to talk to you, and that one-on-one is a great way to bring them to Jesus.
1: Yeah, a lot of girls, I think, or boys too, would think, hey, this is somebody I can trust. This is somebody I could tell what I'm thinking about or mm-hmm. what I'm wondering about. And, mm-hmm. Yeah, mm-hmm. it's just great that you're there. I know that you're in demand. Mm-hmm. I know a lot of bishops are asking to have you come and teach in their schools,
0: yeah.
1: and
0: yeah.
1: you can't respond to all the requests, can you?
0: No, it's. I pray that someday
1: yeah.
0: we will be have religious in many, many schools,
1: yeah.
0: many Catholic schools,
1: yeah.
0: to have
1: How many Sisters of Mary, Mothers of the Eucharist nuns are there?
0: There's about 140 of us.
1: 140.
0: And praise God.
1: Yeah.
0: Yeah.
1: And then you have a mother house down in Texas now, too, as well as here.
0: That's right. We have a priory.
1: Not
0: Texas.
1: A mother house, you know.
0: Yeah,
1: a
0: priory down in Texas.
1: Yeah.
0: So God.
1: Near Austin, Texas. Yeah.
0: In Texas. Yes.
1: Yeah.
0: It's in Georgetown,
1: yeah.
0: near Austin.
1: Okay. Yeah.
0: Yeah.
1: Well, that's fantastic. That's amazing. Like, I remember getting these letters saying, we don't have a vocation crisis, but, you know, all the pictures of all the sisters and everything, a fundraising letter type of thing.
0: Yeah.
1: And it just. Yeah. It really is inspiring. It really is encouraging to see what the Lord is doing.
0: Mm-hmm.
1: Sister, we only have a few more minutes, but I'm wondering if you could say a few words directly to the people watching today, particularly anybody who feels like a vocation could be stirring in their life.
0: Mm-hmm. Yes. What I would say is please don't be afraid to get out of the boat, to walk on the water, and the love that you have experienced, that belovedness that you experience and encounter in Jesus is enough. And he is worthy of everything. I think that's one of the things that the religious, the bride of Christ makes clear, is that he's worthy of everything. And he's worth sort of dropping the nets and getting into his boat. So I will pray for you. And pray that you can say yes to whatever he calls you to.
1: Thank you so much.
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3: mm-hmm.
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3: mm-hmm.
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3: Yeah.

0: Smokey just gave me a bear hug.
1: I know. I already posted it.
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12: Because of you, everything's going to be okay.

In the name of the Father, and of the Son, and of the Holy Spirit, amen. I believe in God, the Father Almighty, creator of heaven and earth, and in Jesus Christ, his only Son, our Lord, who was conceived by the Holy Spirit, born of the Virgin Mary, suffered under Pontius Pilate, was crucified, died, and was buried. He descended into hell. On the third day, he rose again from the dead. He ascended into heaven and is seated at the right hand of God, the Father Almighty. From there, he will come to judge the living and the dead. I believe in the Holy Spirit, the Holy Catholic Church, the communion of saints, the forgiveness of sins, the resurrection of the body, and life everlasting. Amen. Our Father, who art in heaven, hallowed be thy name. Thy kingdom come, thy will be done, on earth as it is in heaven. Give us this day our daily bread, and forgive us our trespasses, as we forgive those who trespass against us, and lead us not

and into temptation, but deliver us from evil. Amen. Hail Mary, full of grace, the Lord is with thee. Blessed art thou among women, and blessed is the fruit of thy womb, Jesus. Holy Mary, Mother of God, pray for us sinners, now and at the hour of our death. Amen. Hail Mary, full of grace, the Lord is with thee. Blessed art thou among women, and blessed is the fruit of thy womb, Jesus. Holy Mary, Mother of God, pray for us sinners, now and at the hour of our death. Amen. Hail Mary, full of grace, the Lord is with thee. Blessed art thou among women, and blessed is the fruit of thy womb, Jesus. Holy Mary, Mother of God, pray for us sinners, now and at the hour of our death. Amen. Glory be to the Father, and to the Son, and to the Holy Spirit, as it was in the beginning, is now, and ever shall be, world without end. Amen. The first joyful mystery, the Annunciation. When the angel had come to her, he said, Hail, full of grace, the Lord is with thee. Blessed art thou among women. Our Father, who art in heaven, hallowed be thy name. Thy kingdom come, thy will be done on earth as it is in heaven. Give us this day our daily bread, and forgive us our trespasses, as we forgive those who trespass against us. And lead us not into temptation, but deliver us from evil. Amen. Hail Mary, full of grace, the Lord is with thee. Blessed art thou among women, and blessed is the fruit of thy womb, Jesus. Holy Mary, Mother of God, pray for us sinners, now and at the hour of our death. Amen. Hail Mary, full of grace, the Lord is with thee. Blessed art thou among women, and blessed is the fruit of thy womb, Jesus. Holy Mary, Mother of God, pray for us sinners, now and at the hour of our death. Amen. Hail Mary, full of grace, the Lord is with thee. Blessed art thou among women, and blessed is the fruit of thy womb, Jesus. Holy Mary, Mother of God, pray for us sinners, now and at the hour of our death. Amen. Hail Mary, full of grace, the Lord is with thee. Blessed art thou among women, and blessed is the fruit of thy womb, Jesus. Holy Mary, Mother of God, pray for us sinners, now and at the hour of our death. Amen. Hail Mary, full of grace, the Lord is with thee. Blessed art thou among women, and blessed is the fruit of thy womb, Jesus. Holy Mary, Mother of God, pray for us sinners, now and at the hour of our death. Amen. Hail Mary, full of grace, the Lord is with thee. Blessed art thou among women, and blessed is the fruit of thy womb, Jesus. Holy Mary, Mother of God, pray for us sinners, now and at the hour of our death. Amen. Hail Mary, full of grace, the Lord is with thee. Blessed art thou among women, and blessed is the fruit of thy womb, Jesus. Holy Mary, Mother of God, pray for us sinners, now and at the hour of our death. Amen. Hail Mary, full of grace, the Lord is with thee. Blessed art thou among women, and blessed is the fruit of thy womb, Jesus. Holy Mary, Mother of God, pray for us sinners, now and at the hour of our death. Amen. Hail Mary, full of grace, the Lord is with thee. Blessed art thou among women, and blessed is the fruit of thy womb, Jesus. Holy Mary, Mother of God, pray for us sinners, now and at the hour of our death. Amen. Hail Mary, full of grace, the Lord is with thee. Blessed art thou among women, and blessed is the fruit of thy womb, Jesus. Holy Mary, Mother of God, pray for us sinners, now and at the hour of our death. Amen. Glory be to the Father, and to the Son, and to the Holy Spirit, as it was in the beginning, is now, and ever shall be, world without end. Amen. O my Jesus, forgive us our sins, save us from the fires of hell, lead all souls to heaven, especially those most in need of thy mercy. The second joyful mystery, the Visitation. Elizabeth was filled with the Holy Spirit and cried out in a loud voice, Blessed are you among women, and blessed is the fruit of your womb. Our Father, who art in heaven, hallowed be thy name. Thy kingdom come, thy will be done on earth as it is in heaven. Give us this day our daily bread, and forgive us our trespasses, as we forgive those who trespass against us. And lead us not into temptation, but deliver us from evil. Amen. Hail Mary, full of grace, the Lord is with thee. Blessed art thou among women, and blessed is the fruit of thy womb, Jesus. Holy Mary, Mother of God, pray for us sinners,
now and at the hour of our death. Amen.

Hail Mary, full of grace, the Lord is with thee. Blessed art thou among women, and blessed is the fruit of thy womb, Jesus. Holy Mary, Mother of God, pray for us sinners, now and at the hour of our death. Amen. Hail Mary, full of grace, the Lord is with thee. Blessed art thou among women, and blessed is the fruit of thy womb, Jesus. Holy Mary, Mother of God, pray for us sinners, now and at the hour of our death. Amen.

now and at the hour of our death. Amen. Hail Mary, full of grace, the Lord is with thee. Blessed art thou among women, and blessed is the fruit of thy womb, Jesus. Holy Mary, Mother of God, pray for us sinners, now and at the hour of our death. Amen. Hail Mary, full of grace, the Lord is with thee. Blessed art thou among women, and blessed is the fruit of thy womb, Jesus. Holy Mary, Mother of God, pray for us sinners, now and at the hour of our death. Amen. Hail Mary, full of grace, the Lord is with thee. Blessed art thou among women, and blessed is the fruit of thy womb, Jesus. Holy Mary, Mother of God, pray for us sinners, now and at the hour of our death. Amen. Hail Mary, full of grace, the Lord is with thee. Blessed art thou among women, and blessed is the fruit of thy womb, Jesus. Holy Mary, Mother of God, pray for us sinners, now and at the hour of our death. Amen. Hail Mary, full of grace, the Lord is with thee. Blessed art thou among women, and blessed is the fruit of thy womb, Jesus. Holy Mary, Mother of God, pray for us sinners, now and at the hour of our death. Amen. Hail Mary, full of grace, the Lord is with thee. Blessed art thou among women, and blessed is the fruit of thy womb, Jesus. Holy Mary, Mother of God, pray for us sinners now and at the hour of our death. Amen. Glory be to the Father, and to the Son, and to the Holy Spirit, as it was in the beginning, is now, and ever shall be, world without end. Amen. O my Jesus, forgive us our sins, save us from the fires of hell, lead all souls to heaven, especially those most in need of thy mercy. The third joyful mystery, the birth of Jesus. She gave birth to her firstborn son and wrapped him in swaddling clothes and laid him in a manger because there was no room for them in the place where travelers lodged. Our Father, who art in heaven, hallowed be thy name. Thy kingdom come, thy will be done on earth as it is in heaven. Give us this day our daily bread, and forgive us our trespasses as we forgive those who trespass against us. And lead us not into temptation, but deliver us from evil. Amen. Hail Mary, full of grace, the Lord is with thee. Blessed art thou among women, and blessed is the fruit of thy womb, Jesus. Holy Mary, Mother of God, pray for us sinners, now and at the hour of our death. Amen. Hail Mary, full of grace, the Lord is with thee. Blessed art thou among women, and blessed is the fruit of thy womb, Jesus. Holy Mary, Mother of God, pray for us sinners, now and at the hour of our death. Amen. Hail Mary, full of grace, the Lord is with thee. Blessed art thou among women, and blessed is the fruit of thy womb, Jesus. Holy Mary, Mother of God, pray for us sinners, now and at the hour of our death. Amen. Hail Mary, full of grace, the Lord is with thee. Blessed art thou among women, and blessed is the fruit of thy womb, Jesus. Holy Mary, Mother of God, pray for us sinners, now and at the hour of our death. Amen. Hail Mary, full of grace, the Lord is with thee. Blessed art thou among women, and blessed is the fruit of thy womb, Jesus. Holy Mary, Mother of God, pray for us sinners, now and at the hour of our death. Amen. Hail Mary, full of grace, the Lord is with thee. Blessed art thou among women, and blessed is the fruit of thy womb, Jesus. Holy Mary, Mother of God, pray for us sinners, now and at the hour of our death. Amen. Hail Mary, full of grace, the Lord is with thee. Blessed art thou among women, and blessed is the fruit of thy womb, Jesus. Holy Mary, Mother of God, pray for us sinners now and at the hour of our death. Amen. Hail Mary, full of grace, the Lord is with thee. Blessed art thou among women, and blessed is the fruit of thy womb, Jesus. Holy Mary, Mother of God, pray for us sinners now and at the hour of our death. Amen. Hail Mary, full of grace, the Lord is with thee. Blessed art thou among women, and blessed is the fruit of thy womb, Jesus. Holy Mary, Mother of God, pray for us sinners now and at the hour of our death. Amen. Hail Mary, full of grace, the Lord is with thee. Blessed art thou among women, and blessed is the fruit of thy womb, Jesus. Holy Mary, Mother of God, pray for us sinners now and at the hour of our death. Amen. Glory be to the Father, and to the Son, and to the Holy Spirit, as it was in the beginning, is now, and ever shall be, world without end. Amen. O my Jesus, forgive us our sins,
Save

from the fires of hell, lead all souls to heaven, especially those most in need of thy mercy. The fourth joyful mystery, the presentation. When the day came to purify them according to the law of Moses, the couple brought him to Jerusalem so that he could be presented to the Lord. For it is written in the law of the Lord, every firstborn male shall be consecrated to the Lord. Our Father, who art in heaven, hallowed be thy name. Thy kingdom come, thy will be done on earth as it is in heaven. Give us this day our daily bread, and forgive us our trespasses, as we forgive those who trespass against us. And lead us not into temptation, but deliver us from evil. Amen. Hail Mary, full of grace, the Lord is with thee. Blessed art thou among women, and blessed is the fruit of thy womb, Jesus. Holy Mary, Mother of God, pray for us sinners, now and at the hour of our death. Amen. Hail Mary, full of grace, the Lord is with thee. Blessed art thou among women, and blessed is the fruit of thy womb, Jesus. Holy Mary, Mother of God, pray for us sinners, now and at the hour of our death. Amen. Hail Mary, full of grace, the Lord is with thee. Blessed art thou among women, and blessed is the fruit of thy womb, Jesus. Holy Mary, Mother of God, pray for us sinners, now and at the hour of our death. Amen. Hail Mary, full of grace, the Lord is with thee. Blessed art thou among women, and blessed is the fruit of thy womb, Jesus. Holy Mary, Mother of God, pray for us sinners, now and at the hour of our death. Amen. Hail Mary, full of grace, the Lord is with thee. Blessed art thou among women, and blessed is the fruit of thy womb, Jesus. Holy Mary, Mother of God, pray for us sinners, now and at the hour of our death. Amen. Hail Mary, full of grace, the Lord is with thee. Blessed art thou among women, and blessed is the fruit of thy womb, Jesus. Holy Mary, Mother of God, pray for us sinners, now and at the hour of our death. Amen. Hail Mary, full of grace, the Lord is with thee. Blessed art thou among women, and blessed is the fruit of thy womb, Jesus. Holy Mary, Mother of God, pray for us sinners, now and at the hour of our death. Amen. Hail Mary, full of grace, the Lord is with thee. Blessed art thou among women, and blessed is the fruit of thy womb, Jesus. Holy Mary, Mother of God, pray for us sinners, now and at the hour of our death. Amen. Hail Mary, full of grace, the Lord is with thee. Blessed art thou among women, and blessed is the fruit of thy womb, Jesus. Holy Mary, Mother of God, pray for us sinners, now and at the hour of our death. Amen. Hail Mary, full of grace, the Lord is with thee. Blessed art thou among women, and blessed is the fruit of thy womb, Jesus. Holy Mary, Mother of God, pray for us sinners now and at the hour of our death. Amen. Glory be to the Father, and to the Son, and to the Holy Spirit, as it was in the beginning, is now, and ever shall be, world without end. Amen. O my Jesus, forgive us our sins, save us from the fires of hell, lead all souls to heaven, especially those most in need of thy mercy. The fifth joyful mystery, the finding of the child Jesus in the temple. On the third day, they came upon him in the temple, sitting in the midst of the teachers, listening to them and asking them questions. Our Father, who art in heaven, hallowed be thy name. Thy kingdom come, thy will be done on earth as it is in heaven. Give us this day our daily bread, and forgive us our trespasses, as we forgive those who trespass against us. And lead us not into temptation, but deliver us from evil. Amen. Hail Mary, full of grace, the Lord is with thee. Blessed art thou among women, and blessed is the fruit of thy womb, Jesus. Holy Mary, Mother of God, pray for us sinners, now and at the hour of our death. Amen. Hail Mary, full of grace, the Lord is with thee. Blessed art thou among women, and blessed is the fruit of thy womb, Jesus. Holy Mary, Mother of God, pray for us sinners, now and at the hour of our death. Amen. Hail Mary, full of grace, the Lord is with thee. Blessed art thou among women, and blessed is the fruit of thy womb, Jesus. Holy Mary, Mother of God, pray for us sinners, now and at the hour of our death. Amen. Hail Mary, full of grace, the Lord is with thee. Blessed art thou among women, and blessed is the fruit of thy womb, Jesus.
Holy Mary,

Mother of God, pray for us sinners, now and at the hour of our death. Amen. Hail Mary, full of grace, the Lord is with thee. Blessed art thou among women, and blessed is the fruit of thy womb, Jesus. Holy Mary, Mother of God, pray for us sinners, now and at the hour of our death. Amen. Hail Mary, full of grace, the Lord is with thee. Blessed art thou among women, and blessed is the fruit of thy womb, Jesus. Holy Mary, Mother of God, pray for us sinners, now and at the hour of our death. Amen. Hail Mary, full of grace, the Lord is with thee. Blessed art thou among women, and blessed is the fruit of thy womb, Jesus. Holy Mary, Mother of God, pray for us sinners, now and at the hour of our death. Amen. Hail Mary, full of grace, the Lord is with thee. Blessed art thou among women, and blessed is the fruit of thy womb, Jesus. Holy Mary, Mother of God, pray for us sinners, now and at the hour of our death. Amen. Hail Mary, full of grace, the Lord is with thee. Blessed art thou among women, and blessed is the fruit of thy womb, Jesus. Holy Mary, Mother of God, pray for us sinners, now and at the hour of our death. Amen. Hail Mary, full of grace, the Lord is with thee. Blessed art thou among women, and blessed is the fruit of thy womb, Jesus. Holy Mary, Mother of God, pray for us sinners, now and at the hour of our death. Amen. Glory be to the Father, and to the Son, and to the Holy Spirit, as it was in the beginning, is now, and ever shall be, world without end. Amen. O my Jesus, forgive us our sins, save us from the fires of hell, lead all souls to heaven, especially those most in need of thy mercy. Hail, Holy Queen, Mother of Mercy, our life, our sweetness, and our hope. To thee do we cry, poor banished children of Eve. To thee do we send up our sighs, mourning and weeping in this vale of tears. Turn then, most gracious advocate, thine eyes of mercy towards us. And after this, our exile, show unto us the blessed fruit of thy womb, Jesus. O clement, O loving, O sweet Virgin Mary, pray for us, O Holy Mother of God, that we may be made worthy of the promises of Christ. Let us pray. O God, whose only begotten Son, by his life, death, and resurrection, has purchased for us the rewards of eternal life, grant, we beseech thee, that by meditating on these mysteries of the Most Holy Rosary of the Blessed Virgin Mary, we may imitate what they contain and obtain what they promise, through the same Christ our Lord. Amen. Most Sacred Heart of Jesus, have mercy on us. Immaculate Heart of Mary, pray for us. In the name of the Father, and of the Son, and of the Holy Spirit. Amen. Hi, everybody. I'm Monsignor Joseph Lamort, the Vicar General of the Archdiocese of New York, and you're watching the Catholic Faith Network.

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Blessed be the Lord, the God of Israel. He has come to his people and set them free. He has raised up for us a mighty Savior, born of the house of his servant David. Through his holy prophets, he promised of old that he would save us from our enemies, from the hands of those who hate us. He promised to show mercy to our fathers and to remember his holy covenant. This was the oath he swore to our father Abraham, to set us free from the hands of our enemies, free to worship him without fear, holy and righteous in his sight, days of our life. You, my child, shall be called the prophet of the Most High, for you will go before the Lord to prepare his way, to give his people knowledge of salvation by the forgiveness of their sins, in the tender compassion of our God. The dawn from on high shall break upon us to shine on those who dwell in darkness and in the shadow of death, and to guide our feet from the way of peace. Glory to the Father, and to the Son, and to the Holy Spirit, as it was in the beginning, is now, and will be forever. Amen.

in Rockville Center, New York. Today is Monday, the memorial of Saint Faustina. We welcome all of those joining us through the Catholic Faith Network. The celebrant of this Mass is Father Chris Heller.

0: In the name of the Father, and of the Son, and of the Holy Spirit. Amen.
1: Amen.
0: The Lord be with you.
1: And with your spirit.
0: Today's a church we celebrate the feast day of Saint Faustina. And brothers and sisters, let us acknowledge our sins and so prepare ourselves to celebrate the sacred mysteries. I confess to Almighty God and to you, my brothers and sisters, that I have greatly sinned in my thoughts and in my words, in what I've done and in what I've failed to do. Through my most grievous fault. Therefore I ask Blessed Mary, ever Virgin, all the angels and saints, and you, my brothers and sisters, to pray for me to the Lord our God. May Almighty God have mercy on us, forgive us our sins, and bring us to everlasting life. Amen. Lord, have mercy.
1: Lord, have mercy.
0: Christ, have mercy. Lord, have mercy.
1: Lord, have mercy.
0: Let us pray. Hear us, God, our Savior, that as we rejoice in commemorating the Virgin Blessed Faustina, we may be instructed by her loving devotion. Through our Lord Jesus Christ, your Son, who lives and reigns with you in the unity of the Holy Spirit, God, forever and ever.
1: Amen. Amen.
2: A reading from the letter of St. Paul to the Galatians. Brothers and sisters, I am amazed that you are so quickly forsaking the one who called you by the grace of Christ for a different gospel, not that there is another. But there are some who are disturbing you and wish to pervert the gospel of Christ. But even if we or an angel from heaven should preach to you a gospel other than the one that we preach to you, let that one be accursed. As we have said before, and now I say again, if anyone preaches to you a gospel other than the one that you received, let that one be accursed. Am I now currying favor with human beings or God? Or am I seeking to please people? If I was still trying to please people, I would not be a slave of Christ. Now I want you to know, brothers and sisters, that the gospel preached by me is not of human origin. For I did not receive it from a human being, nor was I taught it, but it came through a revelation of Jesus Christ. The word of the Lord.
3: Thanks be to God.
2: Responsorial Psalm. The Lord will remember his covenant forever. The Lord will remember his covenant forever. I will give thanks to the Lord with all my heart in the company and assembly of the just. Great are the works of the Lord, exquisite in all their delights. The Lord will remember his covenant forever. The works of his hands are faithful and just. Sure are all his precepts, reliable forever and ever, wrought in truth and equity. The Lord will remember his covenant forever. He has sent deliverance to his people. He has ratified his covenant forever. Holy and awesome is his name. His praise endures forever. The Lord will remember his covenant forever.

0: The Lord be with you.
1: And with your spirit.
0: A reading from the Holy Gospel according to Luke. There was a scholar of the law who stood up to test Jesus and said, "Teacher, what must I do to inherit eternal life?" Jesus said to him, "What is written in the law? How do you read it?" He said in reply, "You shall love the Lord your God with all your heart, with all your being, with all your strength, and with all your mind, and your neighbor as yourself." He replied to him, "You have answered correctly. Do this, and you will live." But because he wished to justify himself, he said to Jesus, "And who is my neighbor?" Jesus replied, "A man fell victim to robbers as he went down from Jerusalem to Jericho. They stripped and beat him and went off, leaving him half dead. A priest happened to be going down that road, but when he saw him, he passed by on the opposite side. Likewise, a Levite came to the place, and when he saw him, he passed by on the opposite side. But a Samaritan traveler who came upon him was moved with compassion at the sight. He approached the victim, poured oil and wine over his wounds, and bandaged them. Then he lifted him up on his own animal, took him to an inn, and cared for him. The next day he took out 2 silver coins and gave them to the innkeeper with the instruction, 'Take care of him. If you spend more than what I have given you, I shall repay you on my way back.' Which of these three, in your opinion, was neighbor to the robber's victim?" He answered, "The one who treated

0: treated him with mercy. Jesus said to him, "Go and do likewise." The Gospel of the Lord.
1: Praise to you, Lord Jesus Christ.
0: Today we celebrate the feast of St. Faustina, the great visionary who received the image of the divine mercy. And it's appropriate then that today we have the gospel passage of the Good Samaritan, where Jesus instructs us that to truly be his disciple and to be within his kingdom means to show mercy. And Jesus says it all the time, that greater than any sacrifice we could offer is the gift of participating in his divine mercy. You know, St. Faustina was born in the early 1900s, and she only lived 33 years, the same number of years as the life of Jesus. But she was a religious sister in Poland. And at some point she had received these visions of the image of divine mercy, I know an image that all of us know well, with the beams of the blood and water flowing from the side of Jesus. And Jesus instructed her to have an image of that painting, an image painted of the divine mercy, with the words at the bottom, "Jesus, I trust in you." And it's interesting that of all the words that Jesus could ask to be on the bottom of that great image of the divine mercy, they're not the words, "Jesus, have mercy on me," or "Lord Jesus Christ, have mercy on me." It's rather, "Jesus, I trust in you." Because for any of us who at times really needed the mercy of God or found ourselves struggling with our own sinfulness, we know in those moments there's a bit of a temptation to trust in ourselves, to try to pull ourselves out of our own struggles and difficulties, to have patience and mercy on ourselves, and to try to, by our own strength, be the ones who kind of resolve the issue. And we know that God in his mercy tells us that he's the one in whom we have to trust, that trusting in Jesus is the great way in which we allow his mercy to enter into our lives. And then likewise, as Jesus says, to show that same mercy to others, the greatest way that we could participate in the life of God is to participate in his mercy. St. Faustina, pray for us. And calling upon the goodness of God, we bring our prayers and our petitions before the Lord.
2: For Pope Leo, our bishops, and all church leaders, that they may be strengthened by the Holy Spirit to guide the faithful in truth and love, let us pray to the Lord.
0: Lord,
2: hear our prayer. For world leaders, may they guide the Lord, guide them to work for unity and peace for all peoples. Let us pray to the Lord.
0: Lord, hear our prayer.
2: For the sanctity of all human life, from conception to natural death, for those suffering from mental illness, physical illness, substance use, loneliness, and poverty, may they experience the comfort of God's love and the compassion of those who care for them. Let us pray to the Lord.
0: Lord, hear our prayer.
2: For the intention of this holy mass, you and Bridie Boyle, and for the needs and intentions we hold in the silence of our hearts and the hearts of those watching on Catholic Faith Network, let us pray to the Lord.
0: Lord, hear our prayer. Draw near, Heavenly Father, pour out your mercy upon us, and hear the needs of your church, for we ask them through Christ our Lord.
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Pray, brothers and sisters, that my sacrifice and yours may be acceptable to God, the Almighty Father. As we proclaim your wonders, O Lord, in the Virgin Blessed Faustina,

0: We humbly implore your majesty that as her merits are pleasing to you, so too our dutiful service may find favor in your sight. Through Christ our Lord. Amen. The Lord be with you.
1: And with your spirit.
0: Lift up your hearts. Let us give thanks to the Lord our God.
1: Right and just.
0: It is truly right and just, our duty and our salvation, always and everywhere to give you thanks, Lord, Holy Father, Almighty and Eternal God, for in the saints who consecrated themselves to Christ for the sake of the kingdom of heaven, it is right to celebrate the wonders of your providence, by which you call human nature back to its original holiness, and bring it to experience on this earth the gifts you promise in the new world to come. And so with all the angels and saints, we praise you, as without end we acclaim.

You are indeed holy, O Lord, the fount of all holiness. Make holy, therefore, these gifts, we pray, by sending down your Spirit upon them like the dewfall, so that they may become for us the body and blood of our Lord Jesus Christ. At the time he was betrayed and entered willingly into his passion, he took bread and, giving thanks, broke it and gave it to his disciples, saying, "Take this, all of you, and eat of it, for this is my body, which will be given up for you." In a similar way, when supper was ended, he took the chalice, and once more giving thanks, he gave it to his disciples, saying, "Take this, all of you, and drink from it, for this is the chalice of my blood, the blood of the new and eternal covenant, which will be poured out for you and for many for the forgiveness of sins. Do this in memory of me."

0: Therefore, as we celebrate the memorial of his death and resurrection, we offer you, Lord, the bread of life and the chalice of salvation, giving thanks that you have held us worthy to be in your presence and minister to you. Humbly we pray that, partaking of the body and blood of Christ, we may be gathered into one by the Holy Spirit. Remember, Lord, your church spread throughout the world, and bring her to the fullness of charity, together with Leo, our Pope, and John, our Bishop, and all the clergy. Remember also our brothers and sisters who have fallen asleep in the hope of the resurrection, and all who have died in your mercy. Welcome them into the light of your face. Have mercy on us all, we pray, that with the Blessed Virgin Mary, Mother of God, with Blessed Joseph, her spouse, with the blessed apostles and all the saints who have pleased you throughout the ages, we may merit to be co-heirs to eternal life, and may praise and glorify you through your Son, Jesus Christ.
1: Through him and with him and in him, O God, almighty Father,

At the Savior's command, informed by divine teaching, we dare to say, Our Father, who art in heaven, hallowed be thy name. Thy kingdom come, thy will be done,

0: earth as it is in heaven. Give us this day our daily bread, and forgive us our trespasses, as we forgive those who trespass against us. And lead us not into temptation, but deliver us from evil. Deliver us, Lord, we pray, from every evil. Graciously grant peace in our days, that by the help of your mercy, we may be always free from sin and safe from all distress, as we await the blessed hope and the coming of our Savior, Jesus Christ.
1: Holy kingdom, power, and glory are yours, now and
0: forever. Lord Jesus Christ, who said to your apostles, "Peace I leave you, my peace I give you," look not on our sins, but on the faith of your church, and graciously grant your peace and unity in accordance with your will, who live and reign forever and ever. Amen.
1: Amen.
0: The peace of the Lord be with you always.
1: And with your spirit.
0: Let us offer each other the sign of peace.

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Blessed are those called to the supper of the Lamb. Lord, I am not worthy that you should enter under my roof, but only say the word, and my soul shall be healed.

0: Let us pray. Renewed by partaking of this divine gift, we pray, O Lord our God, that by the example of the Blessed Faustina, bearing in our body the death of Jesus, we may strive to hold fast to you alone, through Christ our Lord. Amen. Amen. The Lord be with you.
1: And with your spirit.
0: May Almighty God bless you, the Father, and the Son, and the Holy Spirit. Amen. Amen. Go forth, the Mass is ended. Thanks be to God.
1: The recessional hymn is number 837, All People That on Earth Do Dwell.

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1: For the casual inquirer, St. Thomas's works can be intimidating. The first obstacle to overcome is the vocabulary. It can seem like St. Thomas uses a lot of jargon. This is due in part to the idiom of his time and in part to his desire for optimal precision. The problem still stands, though, that a lot of these words are no longer or never were in common use. Dialectic, hylomorphism, teleology. What does it all mean? Answering these questions will occupy us in the videos to follow, so we proceed apace. The next obstacle is the problem of where to begin. What if I just have a question about the incarnation? Do I have to read the first two parts before I read in the third part? Well, the Summa isn't intended primarily as a reference book. Rather, it offers a pedagogical approach to all of theology. St. Thomas doesn't traffic in ready-made and eclectic insights. Instead, he offers an approach to the faith that is systematic and wise. So, for instance, in order to learn what he has to say about grace, it's helpful to understand what he says about the Trinity,

human person, Christ, and the life of heaven. Everything hangs together. Along the way, it's helpful to consult popular introductions and commentaries and secondary literature. But there really is no substitute for reading St. Thomas himself. Now, that being said, it's silly to pose unnecessary obstacles to direct engagement with St. Thomas. So, if you're interested in a particular question or article, there is something to be gained from just taking it head on. To grease the wheels for that, though, let's walk through how to read an article of the Summa. So each article begins with a question. St. Thomas then opens by citing objections. These are typically arguments from reason or voices from antiquity that assert the position contrary to the one that St. Thomas will eventually take. Then, following the objections, St. Thomas adds a short rebuttal, usually by citing a text taken from an authority. This line is referred to as the sed contra, so-called for the first two Latin words with which it always begins. Now, this should not be taken as an argument in the strict sense. Following the sed contra, there is the body of the article, sometimes referred to by its Latin name, the corpus. This provides the real meat of the article. Finally, St. Thomas revisits the objections and supplies replies to each in turn. So there you have it. You're ready to begin. For readings, podcasts, and more videos like this, go to Aquinas101.com. While you're there, be sure to sign up for one of our free video courses on Aquinas. And don't forget to like and share with your friends, because it matters what you think.

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6: 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And Harry Connick Jr., that's right, he joins Monsignor Jim to discuss his most recent work, Babe Elaboratio, A Tribute to My Mother, honoring his late mother on what would have been her 100th birthday. 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

0: Hello and welcome to CFN Live on this Monday, October 5th. I'm Amy McGorry.
1: And I'm Monsignor Jim Vlahn, and here's a look at what's trending now.
0: The Vatican is hosting a major meeting to focus on the real-world experiences of Catholic families from October 7th through the 14th. The meeting will bring together bishops, pastoral leaders, experts, and families from around the world to reflect on family life today and the way the church can better support parents, children, and married couples. Pope Leo continues to emphasize the family as a vital place where faith is lived, taught, and passed on from one generation to the next. Artificial intelligence can generate an image in seconds, but for Pope Leo, there's something a machine

0: still cannot provide, the distinctly human power of creativity. At the International Art Exhibition of the Venice Biennale, the Pope called on artists from around the world to take on a special role, using their work to help humanity reflect, connect, and imagine a future beyond what technology alone can create. Today we celebrate Saint Faustina Kowalska, a Polish mystic and nun who is recognized worldwide as the patron saint of mercy. She's known as the Apostle of Divine Mercy and celebrated for her profound visions of Jesus Christ, which she recorded in a 700-page diary. Her mystical experiences went on to inspire the modern Catholic Church's most widespread devotions, including the iconic Divine Mercy image, the Chaplet of Divine Mercy, and the global celebration of Divine Mercy Sunday. And that's a look at what's trending now.
1: A great Chaplet of Divine Mercy every day, 3 o'clock here on our network.
0: Yes.
1: You pray with us.
0: Mm-hmm.
1: Easy to pray. It's a wonderful way to pray. Parishes around the world, too. I was telling you before we started today.
0: Yeah.
1: Celebrated the Feast of St. Francis of Assisi on Sunday, October 4th. I have no, you know, I have no experience with animals. I told you I've never had a pet.
0: Your mom never let you have one.
1: No, and I drew the short straw. I was going to bring my plant with me. Just I got a plant. But I did all of the blessing of the animals yesterday in the parish. Holy Maloney. It was unbelievable.
0: What was the, any weird animal?
1: We had an iguana. We had some fish. Mm-hmm. But then we had the remains, ashes of some pets. Because people are still really kind of mourning that. So bless, yeah. You know, some ashes. And you know, it was kind of interesting. And every pet got a specific snack. So there were bird snacks. There were fish snacks. There were cat snacks. All these different snacks. And then the humans, I brought you one. I brought you the snack for the humans.
0: Did you cook it?
1: Oh. Devil dogs.
0: Isn't this a contrast? In the
1: Now, when's the last time you had a devil dog? I think I might have been in ninth grade last time. I was thinking about that.
0: I think you should be handing out angel food cakes, not devil dogs.
1: Well, the dogs, believe me, appropriate for the dogs that were there. It was like a Barkarama. Unbelievable.
0: You need to do stand-up. Did you know that our director, Lisa, had her daughter's parakeet blessed at Our Lady of Perpetual Help in Lindenhurst by Monsignor Joseph DeGracco? And look at that.
1: He's a lover of birds, you know, because he had his own he had his own cockatiel named Lucy that used to be able to whistle the theme to I Love Lucy. And also, this is the feast of victory for all. This bird was incredible. And when Joe was the secretary to Bishop Murphy, that silly bird lived over there, too. And Bishop Murphy could not stand the fact that this bird was singing constantly in the rectory. It was a great, funny story. We used to tease about it all the time. Bishop Murphy and Monsignor Joe. It was great.
0: All right. Well, coming up next, Monsignor will be back with your latest news. And award-winning Catholic author Gracie Jagla joins us with her best-selling book, The Night the Saints Saved Halloween. 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
11: Hi, I'm Burt Ward, Robin from the TV series Batman, and you're watching the Catholic Faith Network. 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

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In world news, in Ukraine, students living near the Russian border are learning online as war disrupts daily life. For many, the classroom exists only on a screen, while teachers use rare in-person meetings

0: October for an end to conflicts. He also brought attention to children supported by Aid to the Church in Need.
1: In national news, South Dakota State University Council of the Knights of Columbus has been named first place outstanding college council by the Knights, recognizing its strong Catholic faith, fraternal spirit, and commitment to service.
2: The brotherhood in this council is just incredible. One of the biggest ways I'd say our council is united is really through our faith. We really show that in all the adorations we do, nights, rosaries that we have.
3: I was really just looking for a group of guys with similar values, and so I joined and never looked back.
4: I wanted to join the Knights on college campus because I didn't grow up Catholic, and I was looking for a community of brothers that helped me grow in my Catholic faith and show me what an example of Catholic manhood looks like.
5: First time I walked into CORE, I knew it was a great place to be and great people to surround myself with. You know, that helped me really grow, and it motivated me a lot to do the things they were doing, like going to daily mass, praying a rosary every day.
2: Our servers at daily mass are almost always Knights. It just shows how our Knights step up to unite the community. We've been doing CORE for the last 2 years now, and that's brought in a lot of men and really deepened our faith formation. Many of our men lead Bible studies either through Focus or through the Knights, and those always have great attendance.

0: The Black Elk pilgrimage was really a profound experience. It was really special to have that shared bond of struggle that really builds up men. Carrying the cross up the mountain, standing on the top where it was negative degrees and windy.
1: Being he's a South Dakota native, and especially with being a Knight of Columbus too, as a lecturer, he would go to these parishes where there might not be mass, and he would be a catechist living the Catholic faith, even though they might not have the sacraments available to them.
2: Their parents taught them the basic truths of the faith, but there's a point when they have to own it for themselves. That's what's important about living your faith on campus, I think, is reaching that moment and then starting to invite your peers to make that same commitment.
3: If this council wasn't here, this university would really miss out on the brotherhood that we do offer. They do so much around campus to help inspire others, and I think it's just a really, really beautiful thing to have that brotherhood and just seeing the unity here of the men very focused towards that goal of bringing people closer to Christ.
4: KFC.org, you can join right now. Now back to Amy.
5: Thank you, Monsignor. Our first guest is here to share a very unique Catholic Halloween children's book. Joining us from South Bend, Indiana is Catholic author, writer, and podcaster Gracie Jagla with her latest book, The Night the Saints Saved Halloween. Thank you for joining us. I love the title of the book.
6: Thank you so much for having me here. And yes, it's a play off my first book, which is The Night the Saints Saved Christmas. And it's been beautiful to be able to work on this project.
5: Yeah, well, many think Halloween is just a holiday involving like candy and costumes. But you've actually explained in the book the connection of our Catholic faith with Halloween. Share with us.
6: I think families, Catholic families especially, struggle a little bit with Halloween because they see the beautiful side, they see the innocent side. It's sweet when children dress up. It's wonderful that they run around and get candy. But they also see the dark side of Halloween. They also see all of the displays around the neighborhood and in stores. And it can tend to make you almost write off Halloween. But what's so important to remember about Halloween is that at its heart, it is a Catholic holiday, right down to its name. So Hallow meaning holy or saints, Een meaning evening. The name means the eve of all saints. And it's been rooted in Catholicism all along, but that's kind of been forgotten along the way, at least especially in secular culture. So the whole point of this book was to take what's fun and good about Halloween, keep that joy for the children, but then elevate it and turn it into something more. So the story is about the saints noticing that the Catholic meaning of Halloween has

0: been lost and deciding to come down to Earth on Halloween night to trick-or-treat with the children. And along the way, they share with the children some of these traditions that have Catholic roots, but people have forgotten about, to try to infuse or bring back the Hallows in Halloween.
1: Yeah, I love how you have all these saints come down. I mean, you even have one of them like dancing and moonwalking. You have St. Francis there, like with a person in a dog costume. What inspired you to take this angle to help educate children on their faith?
0: Of all of the times that I've had parents or children say to me, you should write a book about this, the one that has come up more than any is, you should write a Halloween book. Specifically, you should write a Catholic Halloween book. And I think it's so important to have the saints as a part of this, the concept being the saints helping out with Halloween, because we have in the Catholic faith this Hallowtide, 3 days in a row, that's really dedicated to All Saints and All Souls. So right after Halloween, we have All Saints Day, followed by All Souls Day. And to try to blend these things together. One thing that I really like and was able to do in this book, which is a little bit different from The Night the Saints Saved Christmas, is the way that the saints are able to interact with the children in this book. So in The Night the Saints Saved Christmas, when the saints come down, all of the children are asleep. So there's really no interaction between saints and children. But in this book, I had such joy in imagining, if the saints were here on earth, what would they be doing with the children? How would they be interacting with them? So for instance, like you mentioned, St. Francis is helping dress the child in a bear or a dog costume, and St. Clair is braiding a girl's hair. St. Kateri, who is a princess, is helping a child dress up as a princess. And then all throughout the book, very specific saints are chosen. So there's this beautiful illustration of St. Faustina teaching children how we can pray for souls. And in this, there's actually the tradition of trick-or-treating began where Catholic families would go door to door a long time ago. Poor Catholic families would visit wealthier families on Halloween night, and they would ask for food. And these wealthier families would provide food called soul cakes, which were almost like pancakes. And then in return, those poor families would pray for the dead of these wealthy families, pray that they be released into heaven from purgatory. So St. Faustina, the patron saint of divine mercy, teaches children how trick-or-treating started in this way, with prayers for the dead. And when she prays, all of these saints, all of these people who are in purgatory are released into heaven, and they fly up to heaven all at once and become saints. You can see in that beautiful illustration. That's what we want to show our children. That's what we want to tell them about Halloween. And you can still celebrate it the same way. You can still trick-or-treat with them. But why not share with them the message of divine mercy or prayers for the dead along the way?
1: I like at the end of the book also, you have some activities for the families to do, like the pumpkin gospel and some other activities throughout those days honoring our faith and the holiday.
0: One of my favorite parts is those back pages of the book. So there are pages that show a little bit of the tradition of how did Halloween, All Saints, and All Souls come about, and then how are simple ways we can celebrate them. I have 4 little children under the age of 6, so we are not doing big, extravagant things for Halloween. In fact, if you ask my children what we did for Halloween last year, they would not say we did anything quite special, although I think we'll try to celebrate it differently this year. Liturgical living when you have young children should be simple and easy, like these in the back of the book that you'll find. One of my kids' favorite is, there was a tradition that said that donuts were invented by a baker who was trying to remind children about the call to sainthood. So he invented a pastry that was an eternal, it was a circle to represent our eternal life, our call to eternal life, with a hole in the middle to represent our call to holiness. So then the simple jump from that is you could deliver donuts to sick loved ones or to family and friends or to the poor. You could do a lot with donuts on Halloween or on All Saints Day. My kids love an opportunity to have donuts, but very simple ways that you can take Hallowtide and integrate it into your family life.
1: Great. Now you gave me another reason to have a donut.
0: Yes, Gracie, absolutely.
1: Thank you for joining us here at CFN Live. And if anybody wants more information, they can head to that website, graciejagla.com. Thank you, Gracie.
0: Thank you for having me. God bless you.
1: Thanks. Coming up next, we'll be right back with writer and speaker Allison Auth to discuss her latest book release, Ineffable, Learning to Love the God Beyond And Monsignor has a special

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1: Hi, I'm Susan Lucci. 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
2: 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His remarkable career has earned him Grammy and Emmy Awards, along with a Tony nomination, too. And now Harry is sharing his most personal work yet, Babe Elaboratio, a tribute to my mother, honoring his late mom on what would have been her 100th birthday. Harry joins us now from New York City. Welcome back to CFN Live. Good to have you with us.
3: Good to be with you, Monsignor. How are you?
2: I'm doing great, thank you. You know, it's a funny thing. I lost my mom. It's something about losing a mom that is sort of earth-shattering and life-changing. And I think instead of sitting around and feeling kind of sorry and sad, you sort of work through this with this beautiful... This is a beautiful, beautiful project. I'm very, very touched by how this came about. It's a book, but also a musical piece, right?
3: That's right. It's a piece called Babe Elaboratio. And when I was 13, when my mom died, it took me a long, long time to sort of wrap my mind around what had just happened. And I don't think I would have been able to write this book or record the music or write the music any earlier. But the reason it came about is because my mom always wanted me to play at Carnegie Hall. That was her big dream for me. And she would tell people that, like, you know, I really want to see him play there. But since she died when I was 13, I'd never had a chance to perform there. So I made a promise to myself that one day I would sort of do a performance for her and make it a really special occasion. Well, that occasion was this past May. On May 22nd, she would have been 100 years old. So I never walked inside Carnegie Hall my entire life. I've never been inside that room until 8 o'clock on that night where I performed a symphony that I wrote for her and accompanied that with this book, which is kind of a blueprint of what the music is. I've never seen anything where there's a big piece of music and then you can read the composer's words about what it means. So I wanted to do that for her as a tribute.
2: I mean, it sounds like an inspired idea. I mean, even I've never heard of this before, really, like you say. I mean, this is very, very unique. So which would come first? Like, it's chicken or egg. Like, what would you suggest? I mean, we listen to the music, we read the book, both and at the same time is okay. What do you think?
3: I kind of think if I were recommending it to someone, I would say maybe read the book first so you have a little bit more of a visual about what the music is, because the whole thing is an elaboration. I didn't know my mom after... I was 13 years old. So many of the stories in this book are sort of elaborations on what might have happened to her during her life. She was born in New York City. She ended up moving to Morocco. She moved to New Orleans, but that was all way before I was born. And all I have is the stories that she told me. So it's an elaboration, and it's an easier ask to let somebody read the book and find out about her that way. And then once you read the book, I think the music might make a little bit more sense.
2: Wow. Tell us where Babe came from, too. Is that what you called her, or was her nickname?
3: So she was the youngest of six children. She was born in New York in 1926. She was born to Jewish parents. Her mother was from Hungary, and her father was from Minsk. And she was the youngest, and so they called her Babe. So even on her tombstone, it doesn't have her name, and she was very mysterious about her age. So all it says is Babe

0: has the date of her death. It doesn't even list her name. She was really unusual, and it was a joy to write about her because she looked at life in such a unique way.
1: What would you say is a super strong memory you have, Harry? Like, I know with my own mom, there's a couple of things that really stick out. I remember my mom cooking Sunday dinner, my dad going over to dance with her and pulling her away from the stove. Like, I never forgot that. Do you have something like that in your head that's really a strong memory?
0: I have so many stories. A quick one I'll tell you is one time I was throwing a tantrum. I was about 5 years old, and I wanted to run away from home. And so I went into my room. I was crying. I was packing my suitcase. And my mom walked in and says, "What are you doing?" I said, "I don't want to live here anymore. I'm running away." And she said, "Okay." And she walked away. And about 5 minutes later, she came back with a suitcase. I said, "What are you doing?" She goes, "You know what? I don't want to be here either. Let's go." And I kind of looked at her and said, "Okay." So we walked out and got into her car and put our bags in. And she turned on the car and I started crying. She said, "What are you crying about?" I said, I don't want to run away." She goes, "I don't either." And that's the sort of mom she was. She sort of, when the situation allowed for it, she really allowed me to figure things out for myself. Obviously, she was stricter when the stakes were higher, but she was really adamant about letting me and my sister sort of figure things out. She was an incredible woman.
1: It's a great story. I love it. What about, like, now you're a dad yourself? So, like, talk about some of her ways translating into your life. Did you carry a lot of those great, beautiful things about your mom into your own parenting?
0: One thing about my mom was that in addition to allowing me to discover things for myself, she was adamant about our shared humanity and how beautiful we are as people. She wanted to make sure that I understood that beauty and excellence came in all forms and colors and shapes and sizes. So with regard to how I and my wife raised our kids, that was really important too. It wasn't about being raised colorblind. It was about understanding how beautiful our differences and diversities are. And so I try to pattern a lot of my parenting about after things my mom taught me.
1: The other thing I like too about you, Harry, you know, I love your music, but faith is an important part of your life, and you can kind of feel that about you all the time. Even when I'm listening to you, you know, on a you know, recording, I feel your faith in a sense. Do you think that that comes out in this in particular? Like, you can really kind of see that sense of faith that you've developed over your life, and really is a gift from God. But, you know, it's nurtured by our parents, of course.
0: Well, I appreciate that, and faith is really, really important to me. Interestingly, my mom, being a Jew, had a different outlook on what my religious life was going to look like. My father was a devout Catholic. Mm-hmm. My dad wanted me to be baptized as a baby, but my mother wanted me to decide for myself, which is an interesting choice. And so I was not baptized as a baby. After she died, because I grew up around my dad and his family, and I was taught about Christ in the Catholic Church, I decided for myself I wanted to be Catholic. But in a strange way, that is one of the greatest tests of faith that my mom sort of put on my shoulders. Like, let's see where you end up. If you know, I'm like, wow. So, and I did decide to be Catholic and continue to practice Catholicism, which is an unorthodox way, I think, to show someone faith. But she had a different way of doing things. All I have is my own life and my experience, and I'm glad that I have that.
1: Something I was thinking about, your mom's at Carnegie Hall. I mean, let's face it, she was there, right? But I mean, she comes backstage, she sees you after the show. What do you say to her? What does she say to you? What do you think?
0: You know, after all of these years of not being with her, and after only having 13 years with her, I think I would have just held her hands and looked at her and smiled, because everything I needed to say was in that music. I think she would have understood it. You mentioned how you can hear my faith on recordings. Yeah. And I think that's paramount. The belief I have that my mom is with God is overwhelmingly positive. And I think I just would have looked at her and smiled and said, "I did the best I could. I love you so, so much. And this is what I do." It's almost like, I'm not comparing myself to this incredible story, but like when the little drummer boy went up to Christ, like he played his drum, like that's all he had. And I just played my drum for my mom. And I just know that she would have really appreciated that effort.

0: And that's why I love Harry Connick Jr. That's the truth. That's you, man. And it's just such a great gift of faith. I see it in you all the time. Tell people where they can get this, the book and the album. Both of them are out now. So where can they find it?
1: Well, if you go to any of my social media profiles, the link is in my bio. There's tons of places where you can get the music and get the book. And I just want to say, Monsignor, thank you for having me. And also to anybody who decides to, you know, get the book or the music, I really, really appreciate it. It's a little bit more challenging in some ways than some of the other things I've done. I mean, it's a 50-minute instrumental piece of music. It's not like songs that I'm singing that you can kind of tap your feet to. But it is a dedication not only to my mom, but to all mothers. I'm you know, infinitely respectful and in awe of women and mothers and all that they do for us. So it's really a tribute to all of them.
0: Yeah, I'm looking forward to listening to it later today, calling down my mom in my memory and letting her kind of bask in your beautiful gift of this music. I just feel that's what this was intended to do, you know?
1: For sure. Thanks, Monsignor. It really means a lot.
0: Great to be with you. Thanks for being on the show again, too. We always appreciate hearing from you. And thanks for taking time to be on CFN Live, Harry.
1: Yes, sir. Thank you.
0: God bless. We'll see you soon. Now back to Amy.
2: Gosh, we all love Harry Connick Jr. Thanks, Monsignor. Our next guest is a writer, speaker, and a mom of five, Allison Auth. She's here to share her latest book, Ineffable, Learning to Love the God Beyond. Allison joins us now from Denver. Wow. Allison, thank you for joining us.
3: Happy to be here. Thank you.
2: Allison, you know, tell me, like, why you chose Ineffable in the title when it comes to developing a relationship with God?
3: Yeah, you know, ineffable is not a word we use a lot these days. And so people will come up and say, okay, well, what does ineffable mean? And I think that's kind of the point. It's a great jumping off. And really, ineffable means incapable of being expressed in words, too great or extreme, to be contained in words. And that really is God. And so over the course of months, I kept finding this word ineffable being used by, in the writings of the saints when they're describing prayer and this life with God and this ineffable joy and this ineffable love. And so it really caused me to think, what does that mean in relationship to God? And what are words in relationship to God? And so trying to write a book about something you can't put into words, using words is a little bit of a challenge, but the first part really is about the importance of words and then how we go beyond the words into a language of love and communion with our Lord.
2: I admit, Allison, I had to look up the meaning of ineffable.
3: Yeah, you're not alone.
2: I was going to pretend, but hey, let's be honest, right? All right. You touch on how to recognize God's voice. How does a person do that?
3: Well, like with most things, it does take a lot of practice, and sometimes we don't get it right, but the idea is that we're always listening. We become familiar with his voice, especially through reading scriptures and spending some quiet time in prayer and discovering that God is within us and that he is always speaking to us. And so whether it may be an image or, you know, a phrase we hear over and over again or some wise counsel from a friend or that we hear in a homily, something that really jumps out to us in scripture or something, maybe some concrete words that we that form in our mind. All of these are ways that God is speaking to us to draw us closer to him, you know, using words, but in this language of love, again, that goes beyond the words. So it just takes some practice.
2: Allison, in the book, you reflect on how our relationship with God actually mirrors that of a marriage. Can you talk about that comparison and how you kind of came to that that notion?
3: Yeah, John Paul II in Novo Millennio Inuente, he says that this whole life is a spiritual journey that leads to the ineffable joy of nuptial union. And that nuptial union is a marital union. It's where the two become one. And that's really what God wants to do is share his divine life with us. It's about this union with God that is a union of wills, to want what God wants, to love what God wants, and to really be fruitful and bring Christ into the world through that. I mean, that's our goal, is to be with him for all of eternity. And so marriage is our example in this life of where we're going with that love. And so there's so much in our marital relationships, even from the periods of dryness to having to communicate, to being more intimate, of that gift of self that mirrors the spiritual life so beautifully in the way that we reveal ourselves through our own words and our own prayer.

0: ultimately, you know, leading to this time of contemplation where, you know, we're just kind of drawn up into God's life, or we're speaking in this language of this gift of self. And then we see that highest expression in the Eucharist on this side of heaven. So there's just a lot about how we experience marriage that can help us grow in our relationship with God.
1: And how does the book provide guidance on, let's say, helping a person who may struggle with feeling that they're lovable to discover that their identity is a beloved child of God?
0: Yeah, so all throughout the book, I'm weaving in stories of my own marriage and my own prayer and how I have come to a deeper understanding of God's love. And so, you know, from my own examples of prayer, of just hearing God's voice tell me that he loves me, of having, you know, these images of him giving his heart to me, almost like in a blood transfusion, all of those stories are in there to just really show through scripture, through these experiences, through marriage, how much God really desires to love us. And at the end of each chapter, there are some prayer prompts that will help you get communicating with God, get in touch with him, start sharing your own words and being more vulnerable, and just, you know, that encouraging to spend time with God, especially in adoration. It's such a beautiful gift that I really encourage. The whole book is very Eucharistic in its approach.
1: All right, Allison, thanks for sharing your time. The book is Ineffable, Learning to Love the God Beyond. The website, if you want more information about it, is sophiainstitute.com. Allison, thank you so much for joining us here and telling us about this really interesting book.
0: Thank you so much for having me. Appreciate it.
1: All right, well, coming up next, Monsignor will be back with your latest news. And President and CEO of Catholic Relief Services, Sean Callahan, joins us to talk about his recent award. 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
3: Welcome back to CFN Live. In national news, 1 week after Archbishop Fulton J. Sheen's beatification, Bishop Louis Tilke of the Diocese of Peoria presented a first-class relic of Bishop Sheen to Archbishop Ronald Hicks of the Archdiocese of New York at St. Patrick's Cathedral. The relic, a portion of Sheen's remains from his hand, was placed at the cathedral's altar of the Holy Face for public veneration.
4: It's powerful and it's wonderful, and I'm really glad that I'm standing here with my brother and my friend, Bishop Lou Tilke from Peoria. We share a lot in common, not only our journey, but this opportunity with Blessed Fulton Sheen, I think, unites us even more. Yes. And the ministry of faith and evangelization, which was embraced by Fulton Sheen. Last week, a week ago in St. Louis, Cardinal Tagle preached a wonderful homily. And during that homily, he said that Fulton Sheen is a son of Illinois. People applauded. And then he said, Fulton Sheen is also a son of the United States. They applauded more. And then he said, and he is a son of the world. I agree with all of those. I'd like to add today, as we're gathered here in New York, he's also a son of New York, this entire state, and the Archdiocese and everyone who's embraced him as their own. He spent a lot of time here. He evangelized here. He called this home, and he was an auxiliary bishop here. So today, this is a homecoming for us. And thank you, Bishop Lou, for giving us that first-class relic of Fulton Sheen.

0: You will be venerated here at St. Patrick's forever, for eternity, and we're just very grateful for you and this symbol of unity that it shares.
1: We have one more step, which is to receive that miracle through his intercession. And the more people pray to him and make those requests, the more likely it is that God is going to grant that work of a miraculous healing or something to bring us to the final point of him being canonized. We have no idea when that will happen. But we know that he's already been a powerful intercessor in so many people's lives, even beyond just the miracle that was accepted for the beatification. So many stories I hear as I travel tell me of how Fulton Sheen has been inspiring and interceding for so many people. So we're just looking forward to that opportunity to continue to expand that opportunity now with the relic present here in the Archdiocese.
2: At the evening mass celebrated by Archbishop Hicks and Bishop Tilke, the two were surrounded by concelebrants from the Archdiocese, with Vicar General Bishop Edmund Whalen joining in the adoration of the relic.
3: The Archdiocese of New York played a very significant role in the life and the ministry of Blessed Fulton J. Sheen. He lived in this local church. He served this local church. He loved this local church just as he loved his native diocese of Peoria. It's so good to work together and to see the unity of the church. And I'm sure that through his intercession, we will continue to work together as we have work to do in advancing the cause and giving witness to our faith. The purpose of my visit was to present the relic of Blessed Fulton J. Sheen, a bone from his right hand, the hand that he used to write on the chalkboard, JMJ, and so many other insightful, prophetic, and loving words about our faith. Relics are a reminder of the closeness that we share with the saints. They're treasures to remind us of our communion, of their prayers for us, and our continued prayers for them.
2: After Mass, the relic of Fulton Sheen was carried in procession to its permanent location at the altar of the Holy Face in the cathedral. This first-class relic of Fulton Sheen will be traveling with Archbishop Hicks as he embarks upon his visits to each deanery in the Archdiocese of New York to give all a chance to be in its presence and venerate it. Archbishop Fulton Sheen is deeply connected to New York, from his time preaching as our auxiliary bishop to his time in the public eye broadcasting from Manhattan to retiring as the Bishop of Rochester. Now through this relic, the man who is known as America's Bishop is enshrined in America's Parish Church for all to see.
4: Now back to Amy.
5: Thanks, Monsignor. President and CEO of Catholic Relief Services, Sean Callahan, was recently honored with the Order of St. Gregory the Great by Archbishop Laurie. It is one of the highest distinctions the Catholic Church bestows on lay people. Sean joins us now. Welcome back to CFN Live.
6: Thank you. Great to be here.
5: Congratulations on this honor. We actually have a photo of the ceremony on September 12th where you were recognized for your diligent service to the church and accomplishments to the community. What a great day.
6: It really was. It was a joyful day where many people gathered, and I think a fantastic recognition for Catholic Relief Services, the organization that I now head, because I think a lot of the recognition is for the work that this agency does, bringing help and assistance to people around the world.
5: Yeah, and what does receiving this wonderful honor mean to you personally after decades serving with Catholic Relief Services?
6: It's nice to see the recognition of the Holy Father and his appreciation for those who reach out to help our neighbors, no matter where those neighbors are. And so I think it's a testimony to the commitment of the church to help people around the world and the global church that really has the network to assist people. So I'm just proud to be one of the people that is recognized by that, but I know I'm probably just representative of the group of Catholic Relief Services people who work around the world.
5: Yeah, I mean, what a wonderful team you have there. You know, like, what called you to be a part of this greater mission? When did you have that aha moment of, I want to go there and do this?
6: You know, my aunt and uncle were both Maronal missionaries, so I grew up with people coming back from overseas and sharing slideshows about the work that they did. And then when I was finishing my graduate degree, a gentleman was in the Hall of Flags at my graduate school. And as I walked by, he said, is it time to give something back? And I had always thought that after I finished my graduate degree, I'd want to give something back for at least a year. And he happened to work for Catholic Relief Services. I went down to New York for the interview in the Catholic building there. And they said, well, how about head down to Nicaragua? So I went down to Nicaragua for 4.5 years and haven't looked back.
5: I'm sure there are so many, but is there a particular story that stands out that touched your heart while being with Catholic Relief Services that you'd like to share?
6: You know, there was one case where I was on the border of Kenya and Somalia, and we were in the Dadaab refugee camp, and I went to this small, what was considered a house. A woman had put some sticks together and put some plastic bags over it. And I went into the little house, bent down and sat on the floor, and it was absolutely immaculate. And she had spent 2 months migrating from Somalia after her husband had been killed. And she was pregnant at the time, 7 months. And I got to see the new baby and her other child that was with her at the time. And she thanked us for the assistance. But she also told us that now whenever a new person comes into the camp, she welcomes them into her home until they are able to make their own home. And even as meager as her home may be, it was clean. It was a safe place to keep out of the elements. And I was just so taken with this young woman. Her name was Zareha. And I said, is there anything that you're afraid of? And she just said, the future for my children and the cold at night are the only things that I'm afraid of at this time. And so I just seeing us being able to give a little bit of assistance, but seeing the people on the ground, how they contribute more and more and pay forward whatever assistance we provide is truly inspiring.
5: It certainly is. What are some of the challenges facing CRS today?
6: Well, clearly, war and the variable climate changes and environmental changes in many areas, but conflict is probably the most difficult one as we try to assist people in the Ukraine, in Sudan, and then in responding to natural disasters like Venezuela or Nepal recently. So it is making sure that we can be out in communities as the gospel calls us to be the hands of the church in reaching out to people in their time of need and make sure that they know that they're assisted. And also there are some real crises right now in the health sector where we're seeing Ebola in the Democratic Republic of Congo and other places. So some places where our teams really need to be courageous to help the people on the ground.
5: What are some things our viewers can do to help support CRS?
6: Well, the first thing is please pray for all of our teams around the world. They're working night and day to assist people and to reach out to our neighbors there. And then if people can connect to our website at CatholicReliefServices.org, we also have a Spanish website if people would like to join that as well. So Any help or assistance, if you'd like to join us, we welcome people to join in the mission of the church to assist our neighbors overseas.
5: All right. Well, we have that website. And Sean, thank you so much for your time and congratulations on the award.
6: Thank you. Appreciate it.
5: More CFN Live after this break.
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1: At Boys and Girls Clubs, it's not just about trying new things.
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3: Four.
1: Or making contact.
3: Five, six, seven, eight.
1: It's not about exploring the future. It's about helping them build it. It's about taking steps to greatness. About making a connection. It's about proving every kid and teen has what it takes. It's about people in our clubs who bring out the greatness in every kid who enters our doors. It's not just about being on stage. It's about walking across it. Great futures start here, and here, and here.
4: Yeah, I listened to that Babe on Oratio.
5: You did?
4: For Harry Connick Jr. Beautiful music, yeah. You lose your mom. It's never quite the same. You know, it's a funny thing. Life's not quite the same without our moms, you know?
5: No, we all need our moms.
4: Right? Moms are great. Mm. My gosh almighty. So today, by the way, I'm being honored. I never say yes to being honored. But Our Lady of Hope, St. Bridget's School. Mm-hmm. And how do you say no to Father John Sereau, my closest friend? He's like, yeah, you got to do this. So I was doing it.
5: Aww,
4: a lot of my
5: so
4: friends
5: humble.
4: Have jumped in. But I don't like any of that honor. But anyway, a lot of my friends jumped in, helping us out, and it's a great day for golf, so I'm going to be over at the golf outing in a little while.
5: Oh, I still think you need to tee it off.
4: Well, I'm going to tee off a hot dog later, so I'm excited about that. I gave myself the honor of a hot dog. I talked to the doctor Friday. I was over there for a little checkup. No, everything's fine. Okay. But I said, I'm having a hot dog Monday at a golf outing. She goes, enjoy yourself. Have a hot dog.
5: You have a quote on
4: Thanks
5: hot dogs.
4: Assessment. Yeah, that'll be good.
5: Right? Don't you do like one hot dog a year?
4: Yeah, I have like two a year. So this is my hot dog day. So I'm excited about it. I have a hot dog for lunch today.
5: Relish it.
4: Yeah, it'll be good. And then later on, I'll be back there for the big honor. So
5: all right. Well, we hope you'll join us again tomorrow right after the Mass. I'm Amy McGorry.
4: And I'm Monsignor Jim Florin. Looking forward to that hot dog on a beautiful day. Thanks for joining us. God bless everyone. See you soon.

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3: We're one of a kind.
4: As a member of Ocean Financial, you shouldn't just know these things, you should feel them.
5: Our team has served the Catholic community on Long Island for more than 50 years, and we continue to make every member feel as special as they truly are.
4: Let us help you today, because as a member, your financial well-being is at the heart of all we do.
6: For the casual inquirer, St. Thomas's works can be intimidating. The first obstacle to overcome is the vocabulary. It can seem like St. Thomas uses a lot of jargon. This is due in part to the idiom of his time and in part to his desire for optimal precision. The problem still stands, though, that a lot of these words are no longer or never were in common use. Dialectic, hylomorphism, teleology. What does it all mean? Answering these questions will occupy us in the videos to follow, so we proceed apace. The next obstacle is the problem of where to begin. What if I just have a question about the incarnation? Do I have to read the first two parts before I read in the third part? Well, the Summa isn't intended primarily as a reference book. Rather, it offers a pedagogical approach to all of theology. St. Thomas doesn't traffic in ready-made and eclectic insights. Instead, he offers an approach to the faith that is

systematic and wise. So, for instance, in order to learn what he has to say about grace, it's helpful to understand what he says about the Trinity, the human person, Christ, and the life of heaven. Everything hangs together. Along the way, it's helpful to consult popular introductions and commentaries and secondary literature. But there really is no substitute for reading St. Thomas himself. Now, that being said, it's silly to pose unnecessary obstacles to direct engagement with St. Thomas. So, if you're interested in a particular question or article, there is something to be gained from just taking it head on. To grease the wheels for that, though, let's walk through how to read an article of the Summa. So each article begins with a question. St. Thomas then opens by citing objections. These are typically arguments from reason or voices from antiquity that assert the position contrary to the one that St. Thomas will eventually take. Then, following the objections, St. Thomas adds a short rebuttal, usually by citing a text taken from an authority. This line is referred to as the sed contra, so-called for the first two Latin words with which it always begins. Now, this should not be taken as an argument in the strict sense. Following the sed contra, there is the body of the article, sometimes referred to by its Latin name, the corpus. This provides the real meat of the article. Finally, St. Thomas revisits the objections and supplies replies to each in turn. So there you have it. You're ready to begin. For readings, podcasts, and more videos like this, go to Aquinas101.com. While you're there, be sure to sign up for one of our free video courses on Aquinas. And don't forget to like and share with your friends, because it matters what you think.

0: Welcome to Encounter. I'm Monsignor Jim Vlaughan, along with Bishop John Barris, the Bishop of the Diocese of Rockville Center. As students begin a new academic year at the Catholic University of America, Bishop Barris has offered a pastoral letter entitled Striving for Wholeness and Holiness, offering 12 points of advice for living a life rooted in faith, purpose, and holiness. Today, we'll take a closer look at the bishop's message and what it means for students with Dr. Peter Kilpatrick, who's the president of Catholic University of America, and Father Aquinas Guillebeau, who is the university chaplain. Welcome. I'm glad you guys are with us today, too.
1: Great to be with you, Monsignor.
2: Thank you.
0: So, Bishop, you're the vice chairman of Catholic University of America, and this letter actually makes a lot of sense and kind of fit in beautifully with this new academic year for the students. Can you tell us a little bit how that came about and the inspiration behind it?
2: Well, we all have a great love for our university students, and so much happens during a person's college years. They're open to existential questions and exploring them. I am so privileged to work with President Peter Kilpatrick and Father Aquinas Guillebeau and the faculty, staff, and board of CUA because Pope Leo XIV talks about the missionary conversion of Catholic parishes, universities, hospitals. I see it up close at the Catholic University of America. And President Kilpatrick and Father Aquinas Guillebeau, they're so articulate about their faith. They model the faith so powerfully. And so this letter to incoming students and their parents, it's as important that the parents get it. And it was in the tower of the Catholic University of America newspaper, student newspaper. So it had a good range of people receiving it. And basically, it tries to distill for a university student, how do they grow in their Catholic faith over their 4 years at university? And the key points are, be radically faithful to the Sunday Mass, have a Eucharistic spirit, because the Eucharist is the true way of all our loves upon earth, but it's also the true way of our educational career and vocational path as well. Pray daily, especially, you know, we want our Catholic University of America students to be deeply biblical, to be involved in that ruminating prayer over sacred scripture every day. Embrace and live the Ten

0: Commandments. It's, you know, just the moral compass of liberating objective Catholic moral truth grounded in the Ten Commandments, grounded in our teaching on the gospel of life, the family, the human family, our Catholic social justice teaching. Make frequent use of the sacrament of penance, how important confession is to the university student. Have a deep devotion to the Holy Spirit leading you and guiding you. Say three words every day, come Holy Spirit. The corporal and spiritual works of mercy, we ask our Catholic University of students to be involved in really living the faith, professing it, but showing it in concrete deeds, kind of the little way of a Thérèse of Lisieux, St. Thérèse of Lisieux. Sanctify your academic work, that, you know, that understanding with St. Joseph the Worker and St. Jose Maria Escriva, that our academic work, when it's done with care and it begins with a prayer, you know, something as simple as a Hail Mary, an Our Father, or a Glory Be, and then uniting that time of real concentrated work for the glory of God and the sanctification of the student herself or himself. And then building authentic friendships. You know, Catholic University has a great network of French, intergenerational friendship. And once again, the Eucharist is the, and the scriptures are the true way of beautiful friendships. We ask our Catholic University of America students to have the goal of coming out of CUA with lifelong, powerful friendships. Also learn to articulate the Catholic faith, the importance of being able to give a witness for the faith that is within them, so that Catholic connection between the intellect, the heart, the soul, and being with the gifts God has given us, being able to express our Catholic faith. Of course, the critical thing is to witness to it, but words count as well. Conversation counts as well. It's key to apostolate. Explore the Catholic intellectual tradition. President Kilpatrick's going to give an update on CUA's entrance in the public square of artificial intelligence and supporting Pope Leo the 14th in his Magnifica Humanitas. And then carry the cross for justice, the importance of Catholic University of America students being on the front lines in terms of contemplation, but also on the social justice issues of the day, being informed and witnessing to them, and of course, the gospel of life. And of course, with that incredible Basilica of the Immaculate Conception, a devotion to Our Lady.
1: It's beautiful. I mean, it outlines so beautifully the Catholic life that not only young people, that we're all called to. Dr. Kilpatrick, how does it fit into the environment of Catholic University of America at this moment in its history?
2: Well, I think we're at a privileged moment with a real renewal of spiritual life in America. Our students come to us in 2026 really hungry for exactly what Bishop Barris outlines in his pastoral letter. So, and as he mentioned, Pope Leo has asked us to, you know, really be missionaries to advance and spread the faith. So I think it comes at a special moment. You know, Pope St. John Paul talked about the springtime of evangelization. And I think for the last 30 years, we've been asking ourselves, when will the flowers start blooming? And I think they're blooming right now.
1: Yeah, we're starting to see that. You're absolutely right. It's exciting. Father Aquinas, I think this would probably be a great assist to the great work you're doing at Catholic University of America, huh?
3: We were thrilled to get Bishop Barris's letter over the summer, and we worked hard to distribute it through electronic media, through emails. We handed it out in printed form to students and parents at orientation, and as Bishop Barris mentioned, the letter in its entirety appeared in the orientation edition of The Tower, the student newspaper. So it's gotten wide distribution and a really welcome reception. I heard, especially from parents, that this is not something they expected when dropping their child off at Catholic University that one of the first things they'd be given is a letter from one of the bishops on the board of the university, welcoming them to campus, but also encouraging them to live the 4 years on campus well, not to see college as a kind of pause

in their life of maturing, both in body and soul, but especially the faith, that the 4 years of college are incredibly important for growing in faith, hope, and charity, and service, and all of the things that Bishop Barron mentions in his letter. So, yes.

0: And I would assume of these 12 points, they're all on some level already happening on campus. So in a sense, this is sort of highlighting and maybe, you know, empowering young people to live them even more vibrantly, huh?
1: I always welcome anytime one of the bishops want to come and confirm what it is that we're already doing. And so we thank Bishop Daris for that. But it's a challenge, too, to keep it up, right? I mean, you can sometimes, you know, the ebb and flow of the academic year, there's no stasis in the spiritual life. And so there's always ups and downs, some things you're stronger in, some things you're weaker in. But having in this letter all 12 points so well articulated and laid out, it just gives us all a touchstone to see not only how we're doing as a university and a faculty and a staff, but also to touch in to check in with our students to make sure that they have what they need in growing in their not only personal relationship with the Lord and His church, but doing so together, in that missionary spirit.
2: President Kilpatrick and Father Aquinas, give us a little bit of a strategic view, you know, a Bush School of Business student, a Conway School of Nursing student, an engineering student, a liberal arts student, or our premier Catholic philosophy and theology department. How, give us a strategic vision of Catholic campus ministry at CUA and your roles in cultivating that.
3: Well, we have special microcultures in each of our schools. But what's really beautiful, I think, about all of our schools on campus is we have very deeply committed Catholic professors who are attempting to integrate the faith into their coursework. So, for example, Professor Jeffrey Herman in mechanical engineering is teaching a course this semester in the modes of intellection in engineering and how they integrate with things like intuitive knowledge that could only come from God, and how we understand, for example, human consciousness in the role of analysis in engineering. Very Catholic engineering course. I doubt you would see that at many other universities. And we do that all throughout the university. In the Bush School of Business, as you know, there's a very heavy emphasis on learning about and cultivating and imbuing our students with virtue, helping them understand where they're strong, where they could be stronger. So the strategy, I think, truly is to integrate faith with reason, as Pope St. John Paul asked us in Ex Corde Ecclesiae.
1: Yeah, President Kilpatrick gives a great vision there of how that takes place in the classroom. Outside of the classroom, I think it's one of the great features of Catholic University that the deans and the faculty of our professional schools, but also arts and sciences and theology and philosophy, reach out to us, to the chaplains, and bring us in at certain moments of the year. So first of all, we just have a very robust liturgical schedule on campus. And so we just have faculty and staff and students coming to masses, coming together for mass every day and on Sundays. But to speak to President Kilpatrick's point about the microcultures within the schools, they've all developed little ceremonies and little traditions that they mark throughout the academic year to help the students along and bringing in an element of belief and faith in those. So, for example, in the nursing school, there's the blessing of the hand ceremony for our students. For our engineering students, there's the blessing of the hard hats and their safety vests as they begin their internships. There's also in the architecture school, I'm called in at the beginning of each semester to just give a general blessing to the building and to the faculty, staff, and students, and we enjoy a lunch together. And so that's happening at all year long, various schools, integrating faith and reason in a culture, in a life together that's not just instrumental for the building up of the mind or learning of a skill, but to form the whole person and the whole community around faith and reason.
0: We're going to take a quick break. We'll be back with more right after this.

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11: I'm Amy Grant, and I want to talk to you from my heart about the heart. There was nothing about my life that said, you have a ticking time bomb in your chest. But I did. I wound up in the office of a cardiologist because I was there with my husband. And at the tail end of that, the cardiologist looked at me and said, I want to see you. No one was more surprised than I was to learn I was living with a rare heart condition. He said, Amy, this condition, you'll be fine, and then catastrophic. A few months later, I had open heart surgery that saved my life. And I owe it to the research and life-saving medical breakthroughs developed by the American Heart Association. I'm grateful for the American Heart Association. Their research gave me more time to do the things I love with the people I love. So listen to your heart. I'm here today because...
12: Welcome back to Encounter. Bishop, you recommended four books that Father Aquinas has kind of inserted in the letter, in a sense, that kind of really underlines what you're doing here, right?

0: Right.
1: Exactly. For instance, St. Augustine's Confessions, perennially critical to the mission of the church, but especially critical in this pontificate of Pope Leo XIV, C.S. Lewis's Mere Christianity, a true classic, and then Joseph Pieper's two books, Faith, Hope, and Love, and the Four Cardinal Virtues. Father Aquinas is going to explain to us why they made the list of recommendations and homework from the Bishop of Rockville Center.
2: Well, thank you again, Bishop Barris, for allowing me to make that recommendation. I'm a moral theologian by training, and so I find Joseph Pieper's works incredibly accessible, but also tremendously enlightening, especially for any young man or young woman who wants to know more about virtue and more about happiness. And virtue is the means to happiness. And so Joseph Pieper, he was a mid-20th century German philosopher, Catholic, who really in the devastating days after the Second World War tried to bring the great Catholic tradition, the great scholastic tradition, the intellectual tradition of St. Thomas Aquinas to bear on really a population in Europe that was looking for hope, looking for light, looking for a new way forward. And he proposed to them again ancient classical Christian wisdom to grow in faith, hope, and charity, and prudence, justice, fortitude, and temperance. And that's what he does in a, again, very accessible, very engaging way in these books. I think for every university student, this has to be top of mind. How do I form myself, not only in mind for to be a good citizen and to hold down a job and support a family? That's incredibly important. But how do I become a good human being? How do I perfect in me the image of God that I am, that the Lord has made me to be? And that's through the theological virtues of faith, hope, and charity, and the cardinal virtues, again, of prudence, justice, fortitude, and temperance.
0: You know, Dr. Kilpatrick, Bishop Barris' letter encourages students to build authentic friendship. Can you talk about your observation of authentic friendships on campus and even beyond people's time at Catholic University of America?
3: Yes, I think Father Aquinas gave a good account of why it's so important to study Pieper and the theological and cardinal virtues, but that's not a solitary job. You know, the way we grow in virtue is through friendship. Being Christ to each other is really the way that people understand how I can improve in my faith, hope, and love, and how I can improve in my cardinal virtues. And so, the scripture says that, a true friend, I think it's in Proverbs, a true friend leads you to the good, and a true friend holds you accountable to the good. This has been a pet project of mine to really try and encourage the students to identify people who need a friend. When we begin our academic year, it is often the case that a very large percentage of our students are outgoing and gregarious and easily find friends. But there's always a subpopulation who, for whatever reason, perhaps their temperament, their personality, they struggle a little bit to make close friends early in their time here. And so we really encourage that. I think it's a really important dimension of growing as a person. And after all, Jesus did say, love the Lord your God with all your heart and your neighbor as yourself. And that's what friendship is.
1: President Kilpatrick, the Catholic University of America in Washington, D.C. is really on the cutting edge of Catholic ethical discernment of the deployment of artificial intelligence, robotics, and digitalization. Could you outline where we're at and where we're going at CUA?
3: Yeah, Bishop Barris, that's a great question. We care a lot about artificial intelligence. And by the way, it's a misnomer. It's not really intelligence. It's a computer program. But it's powerful. It scours the internet and it finds strings of words, and it can be a great productivity enhancement. But what it can't do, and actually it dovetails with Father Aquinas's point about Joseph Pieper, artificial intelligence cannot

0: be virtuous. It's, you know, it's a technology. And so humans have to be virtuous. And the other thing I would say is artificial intelligence can't judge or decide anything. It's really important that we help our students understand the responsibility that they have to question, to judge, and to take responsibility for any use of technology that they make, whether it be looking something up on their iPhone or whether it be using Opus 4.8 on Claude. You know, you have to assume responsibility, and you have to judge prudentially and wisely, really use all of your human faculties so that you ensure that good comes from your use of the technology.
1: You know, Father Aquinas, I was struck at the very end with the bishop's simple but profound point, go to Mary. And I was thinking about that Marian devotion on campus and how you see Marian devotion develop and play itself out in the lives of the students there. Can you speak to that a little bit?
2: I'm very impressed with the level of devotion that the students already bring to campus. And it's a really joy. It's a huge joy for us as the chaplains to be able to receive that, to nurture it, to foster it, and help it to grow. One area, obviously, is Marian devotion. So when I came to campus, one of the first things I did was to institute a daily rosary on campus. And that's led by our campus council of the Knights of Columbus. We also have the Salve sung all the time, and the students know it by heart after holy hours, after at the end of various student meetings or student leader meetings. And there's just images of Our Lady all over campus. It's hard to walk by any of them and not see at least one or two students there already, just in a quiet moment of prayer or praying the rosary. And so... you know, just following up on our Lord's intention, right? And what he provided for the church, even at the hour of his death, giving his mother to the church as our mother. That's integral to the life of faith, and it's integral to the mission we have here at Catholic University, certainly to deepen discipleship, missionary discipleship in the Lord Jesus, but doing so in and with and through the prayer and maternal care of Our Lady.
1: You know, I had an interesting thought too, and this is, may get the two of you in trouble, so I just see who wants to answer this. Like, if there was going to be a 13th point, what would be your 13th point? I have one I think that I would throw in, but say yours. What do you think?
0: Yeah, I love that question. My 13th point would be, do all of these 12 points that Bishop Barris recommends and do them with joy in your heart.
3: Nice.
0: It's very easy, I think, for our students who are so very deeply committed to their faith and so serious about their faith to not always manifest the joy that comes from knowing that you're, you know, God's daughter or son, beloved daughter or son. And so a real fruit of the Holy Spirit that, you know, as Bishop Barris says, come Holy Spirit prayer every day is joy. So my admonition would be do all these 12 things with a lot of joy.
3: Nice.
2: My recommendation might be a little more mundane. I would say get adequate sleep.
3: Oh.
2: on a college campus.
3: Human formation.
2: Right. So if you follow the 12 steps as Bishop Barris has laid them out, then one should be a person of calm and of peace and can rest well and sleep. College campuses are not known for as places of rest. There's a lot of FOMO in our students, as they call it, fear of missing out. And so even after at the end of a very busy day in the classroom and a very busy maybe social life at night, there's still more that they want to engage and want to do. And I think there's something about the Lord, you know, calling the disciples aside to rest at the end of a day. I think there's just a peace and a joy and a calm from knowing the Lord, knowing that you're loved by him, that even as an anxious college student, you can, you know, at a decent hour,

0: Lay your head on your pillow, and have confidence that you lived well today, and that by God's grace, you're going to live well again
1: I don't miss the
0: tomorrow.
1: oil
0: So that
1: neither,
0: would be
1: that's
0: one
1: for
0: of my
1: sure.
0: recommendations.
1: I don't miss them.
2: You know, Father Aquinas and President Kilpatrick, I've been impressed. You know, CUA is about the integration of the Catholic faith. Our VP, our athletic director, Kevin Robinson, the team play between President Kilpatrick, Father Aquinas, and our Division III athletes who happen to have very high grade point averages and are integrating the Catholic faith on our athletic fields and courts. It's a real inspiration. Your thoughts?
3: As I like to say, we're not disembodied intellects. We're whole persons. And boys, as your body goes, so goes your soul, your mind, your emotions. And so I really very much believe in being physically fit and active. And it's just wonderful to see our athletes really embrace the whole person dimension of their education. And so I'm a big fan of Kevin Robinson and our athletics programs, and I've been very impressed with the quality of people that he's brought to our campus, but also the care with which we're feeding them in their faith, in leadership, and in integration.
1: That's my 13th point. Integrate, integrate, integrate. There it is. It's
0: Yeah,
1: great.
0: I.
1: Go ahead.
0: Oh, I'm sorry.
1: Go ahead.
0: Oh, no, I was going to say when I got to campus, I mean, one of the things I noticed is something that Bishop Harris would certainly know as a former college athlete is that college athletics is really its own culture on any campus because of the time you have to spend practicing and competing, you really get to know your coach and the athletic department and your team is really your college cohort, right? And so when I got to campus a few years ago, I recognized that and that we had very few athletes participating in the wider life of the campus. Why? Well, because they had their own culture and their co own cohorts within the athletic department. That's when I realized we can't expect the athletes to come to us. We have to go to them. And so we flooded the zone, full court press, you know, on our athletic center. And some chaplains there, the seminarians there, student leaders there, working with the athletic director, working with the coaches, developing small groups, developing the Alpha program for our athletes, which is a catechetical and retreat program that we've re-engineered specifically for our student athletes. And we're seeing great fruit born of that. Now I do see, in a way I didn't see 5 years ago, our student athletes participating in the wider life of campus, especially coming to mass during the week and on weekends and participating in service. And so that's been beautiful to see. The real integration, not just of the academy with the life of faith, but also our athletics with the life of faith.
1: Dr. Kilpatrick, give us the website so people can visit and learn more about the various programs and especially this great opportunity for young people.
3: 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So that's our homepage, and from there you can navigate to all of our schools, to campus ministry, to athletics. 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So it's pretty extensive.
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1: Well said. Thank you both for being with us today. Glad you were with us, and we continue to pray for the great work that's going on down at CUA.
3: Thank you, Monsignor Vlahn. Wonderful to be with you and Bishop Barris.
1: Thank you.
0: Thank you so much. We appreciate the prayers.
1: For Bishop John Barris, I'm Monsignor Jim Vlahn. We thank you for joining our discussion today. For more information on Encounter, to read the letter yourself, go to cfntv.org. God bless everybody. We'll see you next time. Into that blessed abode, where you are the Queen of angels and of men. Amen. O Virgin Mother of God, Mary Immaculate, we dedicate and consecrate ourselves to you under the title of Our Lady of the Miraculous Medal. May this medal be for each one of us a sure sign of your affection for us and a constant reminder of our duties toward you. Ever while wearing it, may we be blessed by your loving protection and preserved in the grace of your Son. O most powerful Virgin, Mother of our Savior, keep us close to you every moment of our lives. Obtain for us, your children, the grace of a happy death, so that in union with you, we may enjoy the bliss of heaven forever. Amen. O Mary conceived without sin, pray for us who have recourse to you. O Mary conceived without sin, pray for us who have recourse to you. O Mary conceived without sin, pray for us who have recourse to you. And may Almighty God bless you, the Father, the Son, and the Holy Spirit. Amen.

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Friends, welcome. Welcome to our time of walking together with Mary. Welcome to the time of reflection and contemplation, looking deeply at beautiful example, the words and the deeds of Mary. During this time, as you know, during these sessions, we contemplate the wisdom of Mary, the mother of Jesus, the mother of the church, mother yours and mine. And we are contemplating her wisdom in her words and in her deeds. So once again, welcome. Today, I would like us to take us to that very special time, very private and intimate time in the life of Mary, during which, right after the annunciation given to her by the angel about being the mother of the Lord, she make her run in chase to visit her cousin Elizabeth, because it was revealed to her that nothing is impossible for God, that her cousin Elizabeth, who was already an elder woman, also became pregnant. And as you know, she's the mother of John the Baptist, who was the voice coming from the desert, preparing all humanity for the coming of our Lord Jesus Christ. In the Gospel of Luke, we read, Mary said, "My soul proclaims the greatness of the Lord. My spirit rejoices in God my Savior, for he has looked upon his handmaid's lowliness. Behold, from now on, all ages will call me blessed. The Almighty One has done great things for me, and holy is his name. His mercy is from age to age to those who fear him." I just have shared with you a little portion of Magnificat, Mary's beautiful song of praise. But I will encourage all of you to read the full text, a beautiful text, a very humble song of Mary, who was giving glory to God for everything he has done, not only in her life, but also for the history of chosen people, people of God, people of Israel, and what God have done for all humanity, since truly the coming of Christ was this turning point in the life of the whole human race. But just before that, let me just share with you a few thoughts on this Mary's trip to visit her cousin Elizabeth. I have to tell you, many times I was thinking, how it is possible for two beautiful women not be close enough to know about each other's needs? They were relatives, so they knew of each other. They knew the things going on in each other's lives. And yet Mary, before the annunciation of the angel, was not even aware of what's going on in Elizabeth's life. I have to tell you, this kind of reflection puzzled me for a while, but how truthful it is sometimes in our lives that people are related to each other. Sometimes they live under the same roof, in the same house, and call themselves a family. Mothers, fathers, children, grandparents, they live all together, and how often they really fail and do not recognize the needs of each other. Boy, you know, to me, it really takes a grace

Because when Mary became full of grace, she became aware of Elizabeth's needs, and her response to it was this rush. She was literally, she was like walking in haste, rushing to see her cousin Elizabeth. You know, the reason why Jesus came to this world was basically to heal our relationships. We are all relational human beings. God created us in His own image. And since God is relationship itself, this is the relationship of God the Father, God the Son, and the Holy Spirit, creating us in His own image, He created us as relational human beings. We become who we're supposed to be in life because of our relationships. Since Adam and Eve, as you know, humanity struggles, our relationships are broken. Adam and Eve are responsible for our humanity's broken relationship with God, with ourselves and with each other. Jesus comes to this world and He makes His dwelling place in our human lives to heal our broken wounds, to heal our humanity, to heal our existential brokenness. This is why we can say that Jesus comes to heal our relationships with God, with ourselves, so we can become who we're supposed to be in the eyes of God, but most of all, with each other. There should be no surprise for all of us that when Mary was touched with beautiful gift of life and grace, becoming the mother of the Lord, her first, almost immediate reaction was to see Elizabeth, her cousin, who was definitely in time of need. Elizabeth was already pregnant 6 months. The delivery of John was happening really very, very soon, and this is why Elizabeth was truly in need. Mary's first reaction was a way of reaching out to her cousin, reaching out to her relative, to build that relationship that definitely had some kind of missing elements. You know what? And of course, Mary, being already the mother of the Lord, having this very prestigious position already in the life of human history, think about this, could be really tempted to sit comfortably in her chair and wait for the moment of her delivery and the birth of our Lord Jesus Christ. However, being a humble servant of the Lord, Mary for a while kind of suspended her needs and her desire to be, if I can say this in quote, a queen, wanted to be a servant, to help and to reach out. We also hear that Mary's stay with Elizabeth 3 months. All those months till the time of Elizabeth's delivery and the birth of John the Baptist. Think about this. 6 plus 3 is the fullness of pregnancy. Mary stay with Elizabeth till the very end. Mary stay Elizabeth because she was very much needed. See, that's the beauty of love. Love is always there for us as much as it's needed. Love never quits. Love never gives up. And Mary, of course, stayed with Elizabeth doing the daily things. Yes, she was doing the laundry. She was cleaning the dishes. It's not like she was sitting to be adored by Elizabeth, because you remember her words of greeting. Elizabeth very quickly recognized the role of Mary and her very prestigious position. The baby moved with joy in her womb, leaped for joy in her womb, and boy, this was not really a time of glory for Mary. This was a time of very humble service, because that's exactly what true love, when Mary became fully engaged with love, her expression of love was humility. Because only humble love has the ability to raise the value of the other. Only humility is the most needed thing for us to keep ourselves very much alive in love. And Mary

0: precisely did that, giving us a wonderful example. This is why her life is a life of glory given to God. My soul proclaims the greatness of the Lord. My spirit rejoices in God my Savior. Mary's Magnificat is wonderful hymn of given glory to God. Because after all, brothers and sisters, all our Christian lives are called to give glory to God. To give glory to God. Basically, it means that in our Christian life, being the disciples of Jesus, the disciples of Christ, our true wisdom should be the wisdom of Mary. With everything what we say and do, give glory to God. We are giving glory to God when we become who we're supposed to be in His eyes. Because God has the plan for each and every one of us. So when we make our efforts to become who we're supposed to be in God's eyes, just like Mary, to listen to His word and implement this word, give a birth to God's word in our lives, but our Christian life, we truly give glory to God. You know, I can always picture each and every individual life as a piece of the puzzle. It's like a jigsaw puzzle. Think about this. Pieces have different colors, sometimes different shapes, but each color and each shape is truly very, very important for the full picture. Yes, we are all different. We have all different gifts. We have all different talents. But becoming who we're supposed to be in God's eyes, according to His plan, make us all the pieces of this great puzzle in which we all give our glory to God. So Mary's Magnificat, being the song of glory, should always remind us in following wisdom of Mary to make our lives every single day through everything what we say and do truly a beautiful song of glory to God. So once again, walking with Mary, looking and contemplating her example, her words, her wisdom in words and in deeds, we should continue to pray for a success at the end of the journey to give glory to God, as together with Mary we pray. Hail Mary, full of grace, the Lord is with you. Blessed are you among women, and blessed the fruit of your womb, Jesus. Holy Mary, Mother of God, pray for us sinners now and in the hour of our death. Amen.
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Today on Catholic Health, Conversations in Care, a look at Catholic Health's emergency medical services and the dedicated team caring for Long Islanders 24 hours a day, 7 days a week. That's next.

0: Welcome to Catholic Health Conversations in Care. I'm Colleen McVeigh. And today's conversation is all about who we turn to during a medical emergency or crisis. Now, chances are most of you have been to an emergency department for yourself or for a loved one. And you know it can be a very frightening, nerve-wracking time. A time when you need the best emergency medical team and compassionate care. And that's what you get at Catholic Health's 6 Long Island hospitals. Joining us today for today's conversation is Kevin Ferrati, Catholic Health's Vice President of Emergency Medical Services. Kevin, welcome to Conversations in Care. I'm so happy you're here.
1: Thank you for having me.
0: And it's an extremely exciting time. You are the person to talk to. Something very new at Catholic Health. Let's talk about the new in-house ambulance service.
1: Yeah, so I am so blessed and so fortunate that on St. Patrick's Day, we went live with our own operated EMS asset that we have purchased from a private ambulance company, brought over 180 new EMTs and paramedics into Catholic Health to ensure that we are providing emergency and not emergency ambulance transport coast to coast, across Long Island, and into Queens.
0: Talk about the size of the service.
1: So we have more than 27 ambulances, paramedic response vehicles, our own in-house EMS dispatch. So truly from the moment someone starts to feel ill all the way through definitive care, you know that Catholic Health Ambulance is going to support you amongst each step along your patient care journey.
0: So why have an in-house service? What was it like before? What's the difference?
1: It's critical. When you have an in-house service versus using multiple vendors, you lose the continuity of care. You lose the quality of care. So with Catholic Health Ambulance Service, now we're able to actually take that care that you're receiving in the hospital, in your doctor's office, across Catholic Health, and then bring it to your bedside in your home and ensure that quality of care, that safety of care, and that caring, compassionate provider that you're used to now happens at all steps along your journey.
0: Okay, so how does it work? How do I find a Catholic Health Ambulance Service?
1: Easy enough.
0: Okay.
1: From the moment you start to feel ill to the moment you think you need to go to the emergency department, call us. We have a Center for Care Coordination based out of Melville that serves all of Long Island, and we have 24/7 EMS dispatchers ready to not only triage

0: triage the type of response that you need and the right ambulance that you need, but most importantly, at the right time that you need it.
1: And I think it's important that we will be putting that phone number up, which I do have. But you have to have that phone number with you really at all times, at your home, right? I mean, this isn't a matter of calling 911. You have to call Catholic Health Ambulance Service.
0: Absolutely. And we will also triage it. So if you are confused or if you don't know whether or not to call 911, you can call us. We have trained clinical providers that are sitting at the will of that phone call. And if we feel like we can't get there fast enough, we will move that and we'll have that nice handoff. But it's more so about preparing you to the emergency department, making sure that the care teams in our emergency departments are ready for you, which is why calling us is so critically important.
1: And how do you get the emergency department ready?
0: Yeah, so by coordinating the care from the moment that you're dialing and we're responding, in the background, we're advising and we're activating the emergency department. We're pre-registering you into our emergency department. So the moment you arrive, you're going to the bedside, that care team already has your record pulled up. They already know what to expect for you. They can put you in the appropriate room with the right team. So from the moment that care is, there's not a step missing along the way.
1: Wow. You know, you said it actually went live, or you launched it on St. Patrick's Day.
0: Yes.
1: What a great day.
0: Luck of the Irish.
1: Luck of the Irish, for sure. So the kind of responses you're getting from you know, Long Islanders.
0: Yesterday, I received the best phone call, and our interim CEO, Gary Havikin, who's also a paramedic by trade, said it best. He said, you know, this is what Catholic Health does. And this person not only called us for an emergency situation, but then had to use our service multiple times thereafter. And she said from the moment that she got in the ambulance each and every time with different providers, she knew that quality care, that compassionate care that we expect all of our caregivers to give across Catholic Health was going to be there. And she felt it across each of them. And she said how genuine. And she actually ended by saying, I love them.
1: Aww. And I like the idea of the coordination. You know, if my doctor is already with Catholic Health, the minute I call Catholic Health Ambulance, it's all there, right?
0: It's all there. And we will help even for those patients that don't have Catholic Health. We will still help you with that care. We will still transport you to the facility that is most appropriate for your care. But within our system, we have that continuity and we are all supported on the technology side. So our caregivers have the resources and now our patients have the same resources.
1: And this didn't just happen. You've been working on this for a while.
0: For two years. And that's where, you know, we have a fantastic team at Catholic Health. Everybody from our technology team all the way through our billing, and most importantly, our clinical providers day-to-day providing that care at the bedside in our emergency department. And by rolling this out the way we did, we are now bringing that care in the emergency department right to the bedside of the patient and the residents.
1: And this just started? Expansion plans?
0: Expansion,
1: your vision?
0: Absolutely. We are so excited. We want to make sure that personalized, coordinated care that you feel and you expect out of your caregiver is now happening at all points of your care. And we want to be the leading provider of that. We know that we are going to be the best at providing it across Long Island and into the New York City area.
1: I read, and that's it too, New York City. This goes, how long?
0: Right into the borough of Queens. We're going to come and make sure we're starting that care journey for you.
1: Okay. So looking more to the future, the expansion plans?
0: Expansion plans is really from that moment of symptom onset.
1: Okay.
0: You need a trained professional caregiver to help you with that, to guide you through that. And that's where our Center for Care Coordination comes in. And then along each of those steps, if you need an ambulance, we're going to provide that, both in an emergency situation, we're going to be able to coordinate that for the fastest time that you want, not when we're able to give it to you, but when you want that care, all the way through to the end point of care, we're going to make sure that that is coordinated in a sound fashion, providing the safest, but highest quality care possible.
1: Talk about this partnership that you have with local universities, which I find so interesting for the next generation of EMTs.
0: Absolutely. So healthcare is in dire need of the future, and we need future professionals. And so having an EMS resource now combined with all of the great work that our providers and our staff is doing, our colleagues are doing in the universities, we are now bridging that. We're bringing the EMT programs. We're bringing the paramedic programs. So now not only are we developing a career for those that want it in the pre-hospital, but now what we're also able to do is start that person's career as an EMT.

0: and help them guide their journey through Catholic Health and guide their journey through the healthcare industry, all through while growing their own in their own professional interests as well.
1: What are you seeing a need for EMTs?
0: Absolutely, we need EMTs, we need paramedics, we need those that are interested in not only supporting us, and if we're not, and if you don't want a paid position, reach out to your local fire departments, volunteer, help, because we need help at all areas of healthcare, and this is not a local.

0: emergency department. And what we, I mean, we've been watching, even just this year, Good Samaritan University Hospital, the expansion of that ED, the changes and expansions we're seeing in Catholic Health with our emergency departments.
1: Yeah, we point to two things. We point to access, we point to quality. And we are providing the right access. We're expanding access across not only just our emergency departments, but in our communities, but then by allowing us to expand and grow the way we have with the support of our great board and our great leadership team, we're providing the best care possible in the right spaces at the right time, using and developing that with the best and most advanced technology possible. And that's what you're seeing at Good Samaritan and at Mercy and elsewhere.
0: I think, you know, I really would like to know of anybody who hasn't been to an emergency department, and I hope you have not been in a while. And for someone who hasn't been in a while, it might be a different experience now, the way, you know, emergency departments are run.
1: It can be intimidating, but that's really where I love our colleagues. And I am so fortunate to represent them the way I do, because I can tell you, as chaotic as an emergency department is, the nurses, the providers, and the thousands of support people behind them, making sure that that experience is the best possible, regardless if you're going there for a common illness or your most traumatic incident.
0: And that's it, yeah, it's broken bones to heart attacks, you know. But I know a million years ago when I went with my children were young, what is new now, they did not have actual pediatric sections for children, right? I mean, even those are the kind of changes that I thought, wow, that's so important.
1: Good Samaritan specifically, level one adult trauma, level two pediatric trauma center in your community, right down the road. But what is most important about what we're doing at Catholic Health is we're taking that into all of our hospitals. So our advanced critical care and cardiac care teams of St. Francis is now at each of our campuses, our teams, our providers. But one thing that sticks out is the connection of that personalized attention to your caregiver combined with technology. So we are now supporting our caregivers with the technology that they need to do their job faster, more efficient, and at a higher quality.
0: Very quickly, just a little bit on emergency department etiquette. Just for someone, again, to know what to expect when they get there, because it's really not first come, first serve at all times, right?
1: Yeah.
0: What to expect.
1: We follow the model of compassion and respect. And understanding that your caregivers are oftentimes seeing the worst of people in their worst dire condition, that is not that person. That's that person in the moment. And that's where our caregivers have that compassion that they see. So the compassion and the respect in return is often something that we not only expect, but we respectfully ask for, because our caregivers are going to triage the most dire sick patients first, but they're still going to make sure that you're still receiving that level of care that you expect out of your local emergency department at the highest possible care that they're able to give.
0: Yeah, I think it was, I don't know if I was watching an interview with you, it was like, just like maybe no cell phones? Or was it in an ambulance? Maybe could we turn our cell phones off or just put them to the side, if possible, right?
1: That's generally a good social
0: yes.
1: statement as well. But
0: true.
1: I think the biggest thing is that, you know, look, first responders in general, healthcare providers are under extreme stress. And that's where what we're doing at Catholic Health is ensuring that their mental and also their physical well-being is cared for, which is also then going to make sure that those moments where people are not acting to their highest capabilities mm-hmm. and best is going to come through.
0: Because we know, like I said, everybody's under stress and everybody's, you know, everybody's scared. A lot of people are scared in that room. So it's, or that department. So it's just like, okay, let's just be kind to each other. That's all. But I want to make sure we talked about it earlier. There is a special phone number to call. If you live in Nassau County, 516-465-6700. Suffolk County, 631-465-6700. And you can also go on the website, Catholic Health, for more information, for general information, it's catholichealthli.org, or call 866-MY-LI-DOC. Kevin, thank you so much. We have more to talk about, because I want you to stay right where you are. Coming up next, the Catholic Health EMTs who helped save a family of five from their burning home. We'll be right back.

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2: Welcome back to Catholic Health, Conversations in Care. Well, today we are talking about Catholic Health's Emergency Medical Services and its life-saving team of doctors, nurses, and other medical staff, including two of its EMTs who are being hailed as heroes. Recently, their CHS ambulance was on a routine patient transport that turned out to be anything but routine.
3: On May 21st, my dad was being brought from the hospital back home in a Catholic Health ambulance by the Catholic Health team. And as he was being transported from the driveway into the house, fire broke out in the attic. The air conditioning unit burned, caught a fire while the technician was working on it. So during that uncertain, unforeseen catastrophic event, the technician who was there on site, he immediately took the action to make sure that everybody was safe, and he brought my dad back into the ambulance, make sure that he was well taken, safe back to the hospital. It was my opportunity to express my gratitude in person to the team, and I just absolutely was thrilled to take that opportunity, because not many times people get to meet EMT personnel in person. So this was something that I was really glad that I got that opportunity to thank them in person and to express my gratitude. My dad is in rehab. He is obviously much better now than he was 3 weeks ago when this unfortunate situation happened. And we are obviously trying to gather up our day-to-day lives back to normalcy as much as fast as we possibly can.
4: The event was unusual, right? You know, you're thinking typical discharge from the hospital, routine driving the patient home, getting things ready, trying to transition the patient from hospital care to home care, and you pull up and you see, you know, smoke coming out of a house with flames. You know, in a situation like that, your instincts kick in. The first thing he did wasn't call 911, right? He went and rescued and told the people to come out of the house and made sure that was taken care of before, calling 911. But it's a very, unique situation. You don't ever really see that happening. So it was fortunate that transpired that way.
5: We were bringing Mr. Shaw home from St. Charles, routine discharge, do five or six of those a day. And I was going upstairs to see where Mr. Shaw was going, and as I was walking up the stairs, I could see into the attic, and the attic was engulfed in flames, smoke, fire, the whole nine. So I knew as soon as I saw it that it was beyond anything I could handle, that I needed to get everyone out of the house, make sure everyone got out safely, call 911, move the ambulance away from the house, and just get everyone out safely. I'm not trained for fires. I'm trained for, medical emergencies, not so much for fires, but I'm glad I was there at right place, right time. I was scared for the people inside the house. I was scared for the patient's family. I wanted to make sure everyone got out okay, but, I'm glad everyone did. I'm very appreciative and thankful. I don't do it for the recognition. I don't do it for the awards. I do it because it's my job, and I love doing it, but it's a pat on my back, and I'm very appreciative. It's nice to know that I made an impact on someone's life, even if it was for, 30 minutes, that I made a positive impact, and that's all I'm trying to do is just help people.
2: Wow. Joining me once again, Kevin Perotti, Catholic Health's Vice President of Emergency Medical Services, and wow, I have to say it again, that's a family of five. Like, they're just driving to go drop a patient off, correct?
6: Something they do every single day. Something that they never think twice of doing, and they were right place, right time. If they were just a minute later, we don't even want to think.

0: think of what could have happened.
1: Yeah. And Ryan's, I made an impact. Boy, you made an impact, Ryan. You really, and his partner, who wasn't able to make it that day. And we want to give his partner some credit too, who was
0: EMT Semi Yalkegi and EMT Ryan Pappas. They were instrumental. So as Ryan was in the home helping, Semi stayed with the patient, caring for them, making sure that they were calm, keeping them up to date. So then when we were able to finally get the fire department there, they brought the patient back to the hospital and made sure there was a safe handoff back at the hospital. Fantastic.
1: I love watching you watch that package because you are so proud. It's just like everybody at Catholic Health has to be so proud of them.
0: We are incredible. You know, it was so great for that instance when we were able to award them. Our CEO, Gary Havokin, our entire leadership team, everybody from the highest at Catholic Health all the way down to our entry-level staff were there to celebrate it. And it truly was a celebration, which was fantastic.
1: And we're watching it, and you're saying, really, the difference a minute could have made in that situation, right?
0: That fire spread, and there's actually video that we were able to see afterwards where just as he's walking down the stairs, you could see the orange glow growing in the upstairs. It was truly a profound moment of seconds, and truly seconds did matter in that instance.
1: And there was a baby in the home too?
0: There was a baby, there were other family members that without Ryan and Semi at that side, at that moment, helping them, were just very blessed and very fortunate. It was truly divine intervention.
1: Exactly, divine. Oh, Kevin, we appreciate it. We're so proud of what they did. I know you are. I love watching you watch them.
0: Yeah, thank
1: That's
0: you.
1: So great.
0: It's fantastic to be able to represent them in this in this light because they truly deserve all the respect.
1: Thank you very much. Well, coming up next, Kevin joins Catholic Health's Tim Kelschner for a closer look at one of Catholic Health's new ED on Wheels. We will be right back.
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1: Welcome back to Catholic Health Conversations in Care. And today we're talking about Catholic Health's Medical Emergency Services, which has a new in-house ambulance service. Well, next, Catholic Health's Tim Kelschner takes us inside one of the vehicles. But first, here's a look at the blessing of the fleet and the recent ribbon-cutting ceremony.
4: We welcome the newest asset of Catholic Health, which is Catholic Health Emergency Medical Services, to our fleet. And what that really does is it puts the wrapping on the continuum of care that Catholic Health provides to the patients and the communities. You know, we're there when you're at your greatest need for care. And we're also there to transfer you out of the hospitals when you're done, right? So it's a full onset of care continuum.
5: This ribbon cutting was about a celebration for all the hard work of everybody to get this company up and running. The integration from the old company, Emergency Ambulance Service, to Catholic Health EMS. You know, Kevin was really the instrument to get that all done. You know, bringing everybody to the table and bringing the right people to the table who invested themselves. That's the reason why Catholic Health sets itself apart from other agencies, because we take the best, put them together, and have a, you know, spiritual spin on it too.
6: Kevin, such an exciting day for Catholic Health, launching our new EMS program. Can you just provide a little overview of the program?
0: Yeah, so we're super excited at Catholic Health. You know, the ability to integrate care from the moment of patient onset all the way through definitive care is critical. And the only way to do that at the highest quality care possible is to have your own EMS operation. So we partnered and we looked at a private ambulance company, Emergency Ambulance Service, and through the generosity and the support of our board and our executive leadership team, we were able to successfully do that on St. Patrick's Day and now going forward with us here.
6: It's amazing. And we were talking a little bit. We have these beautiful new trucks, so everyone will be able to know that Catholic Health is coming to help out. But many people

0: not realize all of the different services that the ambulances can provide. Can you talk about the care that they provide?
1: Yeah, so absolutely. So we operate in three levels. We operate both on the non-emergency component, where we're transporting patients safely on a stretcher back to homes, back to skilled nursing homes or facilities, but then also more especially in emergent needs. So the moment that you are in your worst condition, we're there to support you, either at a basic need all the way through the most critically cared advanced capabilities possible.
0: Perfect. So we're gonna go inside and take a look.
1: I love it.
0: All right, this is awesome. So talk about some of the stuff. What are we looking at?
1: Yeah, so ambulances operate with EMTs, so emergency medical technicians. They're operating at a basic life support level, so providing basic care all the way through what we do here, which is critical care transport. So using things such as cardiac monitors, IV pumps, so now we're able to take the care that was provided in the emergency department in an ICU, patients on ventilators, balloon pumps, advanced cardiac procedures, and then be able to continue that care all the way through to their next destination. So all of this is in here. It gets very cramped because not only we're seeing it's empty, there's patients, there's more providers sometimes, there's a paramedic, and then obviously the patient in a dire condition in addition to all the other equipment that we could possibly have.
0: I know a popular question is, as far as loved ones riding with patients, how does that happen?
1: Yeah, so we want to make sure that anyone operating in our ambulances remain the safest possible. So what we always say is we're happy to take one caregiver or one family member. They ride up in the front where it's safe. It's safe not only for themselves and the patient, but also more and most especially our caregivers.
0: Wonderful, and I love that description of it's kind of a mobile ED. It has all of the equipment. You mentioned the only thing it doesn't have is that full care team, but the good news is they're going to transport you to that care team where they'll be waiting for you.
1: Yeah, this 100% is a mobile emergency department. So we have all the capabilities, advanced airway, cardiac monitoring, all of the equipment. And the only thing that we make sure before we move that patient away is to make sure that the doctor is comfortable handing that care over to the critical care paramedic. And that's why it's equally as important that that Catholic Health physician and provider is turning that care over to a Catholic Health critical care paramedic.
0: So you have an entire, you know, we always talk about the care team at Catholic Health. Now that care team is extending to the road as well. They're everywhere. As far as how many ambulances we have, what are the numbers in terms of the ambulances and also the EMTs in our squad?
1: Yeah, so we were able to successfully bring on 180 EMTs, paramedics, emergency dispatchers, and then operating 25 to 30 ambulances throughout Nassau, Suffolk, and Eastern Queens.
0: Wow, that's really impressive. So, yeah, we have it covered. And you were talking to me just in closing. The future is also very exciting. There's something coming up later this year that will continue to enhance this program.
1: Yeah, we're very excited. So we just finished our training to be able to provide critical care transport to patients actively on blood transfusions. And we're going to be one of only a select few agencies on Long Island to have that capability. So we're super excited to get that going as quickly as possible.
0: Exciting stuff, Kevin Ferrati. Thank you so much.
1: Thank you.
0: Colleen, we'll send it back to you.
2: 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In Suffolk, 631-465-6700. Thank you so much for joining us today. I'm Colleen McVeigh. We'll see you next time on Catholic Health, Conversations in Care.

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Coming up in today's show, we'll take you inside the meeting between Pope Leo XIV and Emmanuel Macron. We'll make the pilgrimage to Lourdes alongside the Pope for the candlelight procession. We'll witness Fulton Sheen's beatification in the United States. All this and much more here on Rome Reports.

0: Pope Leo XIV arrived in France for his fifth international trip. President Macron welcomed him at the foot of the papal plane. It was the start of his journey through one of the world's most secular countries. From there, the Pope headed to Élysée Palace. His private meeting with Macron was limited to this moment. The French president had wanted more, a banquet or to personally show him Notre Dame. But the Holy See turned down both requests, so their face-to-face meeting was reduced to this. If there is one key political moment on a papal trip, it is the address to the government officials, civil society, and the diplomatic corps. Popes use this moment to lay out the Vatican's position on sensitive issues. For example, in a country where the church and government are separate, Christians faced repression in the early 20th century. More than 120 years later, the Pope reiterated that Catholics should not be pushed to the margins of society, simply because of their faith. However, even in a country where secularization is growing, France is also seeing an unusual phenomenon. Thousands of conversions each year. Last Easter, more than 20,000 adults and young people were baptized.
1: Les chrétiens impliqués dans la vie publique et agissant selon la lumière de sa conscience éclairée par la foi ne peut être considéré comme un prosélytisme ou une menace à l'unité de la patrie. 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
0: In fact, Leo stressed the importance of cooperation, especially for the good of society.
1: Une juste laïcité ne consiste donc pas à exclure la religion des espaces publics ou des éducations, mais à travailler pour que l'État et les institutions religieuses dialoguent ensemble et unissent leurs forces au service du bien commun, pour que le monde ait la vie.
0: That final phrase is the motto of the trip, which contrasts the current views of the French state. In 2024, the country became the first in the world to put abortion rights in its constitution. Then, in July, it approved an assisted dying law, both under Macron's government. In his speech, the Pope said that people sometimes believe science is the answer to every problem and every form of suffering. For Pope Leo, the concern lies in the lack of conscience when technology is used.
1: Je constate parfois avec préoccupation les dérives actuelles des sociétés qui risquent de détourner la science et la technologie en entreprises lucratives.

0: favorisant les manipulations génétiques, la gestation pour autrui, l'achat d'organes ou l'offre d'une mort programmée.
1: This was the Pope's first public appearance in France. He made it in Paris, the first stop of his trip. Ahead of him was an afternoon packed with events, including a visit to UNESCO and to Notre Dame Cathedral, restored after the 2019 fire.
2: Pope Leo XIV delivered a lengthy and forthful speech at UNESCO headquarters. The Pope defended human life from conception to its natural end in every circumstance.
3: Children in their mothers' wombs and in the various theaters of war, persons with physical and intellectual disabilities, the elderly, migrants, refugees, and all those arrogantly excluded as unproductive.
2: The Pope said that forgetting these realities reduces human life from a gift to a product. He also said there will always be questions that technology cannot answer. On communication, he explained that while it is becoming faster, it is not necessarily becoming more truthful.
3: Indeed, without truth, language becomes subject to the logic of violence and to the arbitrary will of the powerful. Others are then excluded in the name of profit. The innocent are killed in the name of freedom.
2: The Pope added that at times the law is invoked when convenient and ignored when it becomes a limitation, turning justice into a commodity. Leo XIV invoked the story of the Tower of Babel to explain that the more oppression grows, the more people weaken themselves, something he said can be seen in exploitation and despotism.
3: Today, the temptation of Babel reappears in a globalization pursued without fraternity, in rapacious forms of neocolonialism, in ideological impositions, and in all those contacts without bonds that reduce human life to commerce.
2: For the second time, a pope visited UNESCO's historic headquarters in Paris, where the Holy See is also a member. In 2027, the Vatican will mark 75 years of participation in the United Nations institution. In 2019, the Cathedral of Notre Dame in Paris was devastated by a terrible fire. Restoration works took more than 5 years. Before Vespers began, Pope Leo XIV stopped before the reliquary of the Crown of Thorns, a relic brought to the city by King Louis IX. With Pope Leo XIV vested according to the piety of Notre Dame, the evening prayer of Vespers began. Thus, the Church in France shared its burning flame of faith with the Universal Shepherd.
0: Cette douleur n'était pas seulement celle des catholiques, ni celle des seuls croyants. 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
0: Aujourd'hui, plus que jamais, nous vivons dans une époque qui semble dépourvue de plénitude, de profondeur et de promesses. 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
2: The Pope's presence in Paris called not only for a mass, but an evening of Vespers, as thousands of faithful followed the service from the banks of the Seine, fulfilling the Pope's words at Notre Dame, a united church, both in the capital and in the distant regions.
4: The saints of France and young people gathered at the vigil to recreate a reality that is passed down from one generation to the next. They traced the country's history through 10 scenes featuring its saints. Joan of Arc, St. Vincent de Paul, the Curie of Ars, Therese of Lisieux, even Louis IX brought the crown of thorns just as he did in the 13th century.
5: et Colette.

0: rings for major celebrations, such as Easter, as well as election or death of a pope. You're watching Rome Reports. Coming up after the break, we'll hear Pope Leo's words of hope and comfort to the sick in Lourdes. You're watching Rome Reports.
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0: Pope Leo XIV became a pilgrim at the Grotto of the Apparitions in Lourdes and prayed with thousands of the faithful. Since 1858, Lourdes has welcomed millions of people every year and is the fourth most popular pilgrimage destination in the world. Like everyone else, Pope Leo XIV approached the rock where the Virgin Mary appeared, drank water from the spring, and lit a candle. He then said a prayer aloud, in which he asked the Virgin of Lourdes to watch over France, so that people can live in harmony and unity. He also prayed for those in government, the defense of human rights, and the right to live one's life to the end. He also made a special request on behalf of the French people.
1: Renouvelle la foi et la ferveur des familles chrétiennes, si chères à ton cœur, pour qu'elles vivent au quotidien de la présence de Jésus, de sa grâce et de son soutien dans les difficultés qu'elles traversent. 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
0: There was, of course, a prayer for the sick. They play such a central role at this shrine, where more than 7,000 healings have been recorded, 72 of which have been officially declared miraculous. Then, the Pope did the same thing he did at the Almudena in Madrid. He presented the Virgin with a golden rose. This is an honor bestowed by the Pope upon the Virgin Mary, a symbol of his devotion. Before bidding farewell to the faithful, everyone prayed the Our Father together, sung in Latin.
2: Lourdes is a place where millions of people come looking for healing. Every year, pilgrims from more than 140 countries come to this sanctuary and the French Pyrenees. The site spans over 50 hectares and centres around the grotto of Masbiel, where Bernadette Soubrieux first reported visions in 1858. Since the first apparitions, more than 7,000 cases of healing have been reported here. So far, 72 have been recognised by the church as miracles. Lourdes also holds a unique place in a secularized France. As the rest of the country became anti-clerical, this small village turned into an oasis for French Catholics and the sick. It's here that Pope Leo XIV offers another kind of healing, one that begins in the heart.
1: C'est aujourd'hui, pas demain, qu'il faut se convertir. C'est aujourd'hui le moment favorable, le jour du salut.
2: In Lourdes, a city that has long stood as a symbol of resistance to secularism, Pope Leo also connected the message of the Virgin Mary to Bernadette, with a call to conversion.
1: On retrouve cet appel insistant à la conversion dans les paroles que Marie prononça ici même. 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
2: But the Pope's message went beyond individual repentance. He also spoke directly to the crowd of 150,000 about suffering, illness, and the dignity of human life.
1: La grotte Masbiel se dresse comme un sanctuaire de l'espérance chrétienne. 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

0: his predecessor, Benedict XVI, who stood at this same site 18 years ago.
1: Ce soir, tournons notre regard vers Marie, si glorieuse et si humaine. Elle est là nous conduire vers Dieu qui est vainqueur.
0: It is worth remembering that the connection between the dogma of the Immaculate Conception and Lourdes is a close one. Pius IX proclaimed in 1854 that Mary had been preserved from original sin from the moment of her conception, 4 years before the Virgin Mary told Bernadette that she was the Immaculate Conception. And the Pope interpreted this as divine confirmation of the dogma.
1: Car revêtue de soleil, la lune sous les pieds est couronnée d'étoiles. 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
0: The Pope wished that the light carried by the French faithful would not be extinguished in their lives, but would continue to illuminate their path all the way to eternal life. And so Leo XIV's final event in Lourdes came to an end with the Salve Regina.

0: and the entire sanctuary erupted in loud applause. This was the grand finale of the Pope's visit to Lourdes.
1: How many times did the Virgin Mary appear at Lourdes? 8, 28, or 18? You're watching Rome Reports.
2: They are the greatest fighting force the world has ever seen. 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
3: Mary's Meals is a simple, practical work of love carried out in the name of Mary, the Mother of Jesus. Please join us in this movement.
1: How many times did the Virgin Mary appear at Lourdes? 8, 28, or 18? The correct answer is C. The Virgin Mary appeared 18 times to Bernadette Soubirous in 1858, between February 11th and July 16th. The Catholic Church officially recognized the apparitions in 1862. You're watching Rome Reports.

0: Tens of thousands of Catholics attended the Dome at the America Center in St. Louis for the beatification of Archbishop Fulton Sheen on September 24th. James Fulton Engstrom, who was miraculously saved by the Archbishop during his traumatic birth, carried the relics of his namesake to the makeshift altar. The ornate vessel contained Fulton Sheen's jawbone and symbolized the voice he used to proclaim the gospel to millions. The ceremony comes 16 years after James was born without a pulse and made a medically unexplained recovery after being declared dead. Both James' family and the church attribute his survival to the intercession and prayers of Sheen. Cardinal Luis Antonio Tagle presided over the Mass in St. Louis and acted as Pope Leo XIV's delegate. He read the acclamation of the apostolic letter in Latin.
1: Ut venerabilis servus Dei, Fultonius Ioannes Sheen.
0: Afterwards, the official portrait of Archbishop Fulton Sheen was unveiled. Cardinal Tagle then continued his homily with greetings from the Pope, who said he rejoices at the beatification of his fellow countryman, his fellow Illinoisan, and his brother bishop. The Cardinal focused on Sheen's unity with Christ, service to the poor, and praised his spirit to spread the gospel, but most importantly, his authenticity.

0: capacity and dedication to his mission.
1: During an audience, Pope Pius XII once asked Bishop Sheen how many conversions he could claim as his own, as his, we should say, success stories. How many conversions could you claim? He answered the Pope, and I quote, "I really have not counted. In order not to have the temptation to believe that they were mine."
0: Officials are hopeful that the wait for Archbishop Fulton Sheen's canonization will be much shorter than his beatification, especially with an Illinois-born pope at the helm of the church. In our next program, we return to the Vatican with Pope Leo to bring you the latest news from the church. This and much more here on Rome Reports.

0: field. This baby's over. Mets win! Mets win! Mike Piazza with a home run off of Trevor.
1: Hi, this is Mike Piazza, Baseball Hall of Famer, and you're watching Catholic Faith Network. God bless.

In the name of the Father, and of the Son, and of the Holy Spirit. The angel of the Lord declared unto Mary, and she conceived by the Holy Spirit. Hail Mary, full of grace, the Lord is with thee. Blessed art thou among women, and blessed is the fruit of thy womb, Jesus. Holy Mary, Mother of God, pray for us sinners, now and at the hour of our death. Amen. Behold the handmaid of the Lord. Be it done unto me according to thy word. Hail Mary, full of grace, the Lord is with thee. Blessed art thou among women, and blessed is the fruit of thy womb, Jesus. Holy Mary, Mother of God, pray for us sinners, now and at the hour of our death. Amen. And the Word was made flesh and dwelt among us. Hail Mary, full of grace, the Lord is with thee. Blessed art thou among women, and blessed is the fruit of thy womb, Jesus. Holy Mary, Mother of God, pray for us sinners, now and at the hour of our death. Amen. Pray for us, O Holy Mother of God, that we may be made worthy of the promises of Christ. Let us pray. Pour forth, we beseech thee, O Lord, thy grace into our hearts, that we, to whom the incarnation of Christ thy Son was made known by the message of an angel, may by his passion and death be brought to the glory of his resurrection through the same Christ our Lord. Amen. Glory be to the Father, and to the Son, and to the Holy Spirit, as it was in the beginning, is now, and ever shall be, world without end. Amen. Glory be to the Father, and to the Son, and to the Holy Spirit, as it was in the beginning, is now, and ever shall be, world without end. Amen. Glory be to the Father, and to the Son, and to the Holy Spirit, as it was in the beginning, is now, and ever shall be, world without end. Amen. And may the divine assistance remain always with us, and may the souls of the faithful departed, through the mercy of God, rest in peace. Amen. And may Almighty God bless you, the Father, the Son, and the Holy Spirit. Amen.

The joyful mysteries of the Rosary. In the name of the Father, the Son, and the Holy Spirit, amen. I believe in God, the Father Almighty, creator of heaven and earth, and in Jesus Christ, his only Son, our Lord, who was conceived by the Holy Spirit, born of the Virgin Mary, suffered under Pontius Pilate, was crucified, died, and was buried. He descended into hell. On the third day, he rose again from the dead. He ascended into heaven and is seated at the right hand of God, the Father Almighty. From there, he will come to judge the living and the dead. I believe in the Holy Spirit, the Holy Catholic Church, the communion of saints, the forgiveness of sins, the resurrection of the body, and life everlasting. Amen. Our Father, who art in heaven, hallowed be thy name. Thy kingdom

kingdom come, thy will be done, on earth as it is in heaven. Give us this day our daily bread, and forgive us our trespasses, as we forgive those who trespass against us. And lead us not into temptation, but deliver us from evil. Amen. Hail Mary, full of grace, the Lord is with thee. Blessed art thou amongst women, and blessed is the fruit of thy womb, Jesus. Holy Mary, Mother of God, pray for us sinners, now and at the hour of our death. Amen. Hail Mary, full of grace, the Lord is with thee. Blessed art thou amongst women, and blessed is the fruit of thy womb, Jesus. Holy Mary, Mother of God, pray for us sinners, now and at the hour of our death. Amen. Hail Mary, full of grace, the Lord is with thee. Blessed art thou amongst women, and blessed is the fruit of thy womb, Jesus. Holy Mary, Mother of God, pray for us sinners, now and at the hour of our death. Amen. Glory be to the Father, and to the Son, and to the Holy Spirit, as it was in the beginning, is now, and ever shall be, world without end. Amen. The first joyful mystery, the Annunciation. And when the angel had come to her, he said, Hail, full of grace, the Lord is with thee. Blessed art thou among women. Our Father, who art in heaven, hallowed be thy name. Thy kingdom come, thy will be done, on earth as it is in heaven. Give us this day our daily bread, and forgive us our trespasses, as we forgive those who trespass against us. And lead us not into temptation, but deliver us from evil. Amen. Hail Mary, full of grace, the Lord is with thee. Blessed art thou among women, and blessed is the fruit of thy womb, Jesus. Holy Mary, Mother of God, pray for us sinners, now and at the hour of our death. Amen. Hail Mary, full of grace, the Lord is with thee. Blessed art thou among women, and blessed is the fruit of thy womb, Jesus. Holy Mary, Mother of God, pray for us sinners, now and at the hour of our death. Amen. Hail Mary, full of grace, the Lord is with thee. Blessed art thou among women, and blessed is the fruit of thy womb, Jesus. Holy Mary, Mother of God, pray for us sinners, now and at the hour of our death. Amen. Hail Mary, full of grace, the Lord is with thee. Blessed art thou among women, and blessed is the fruit of thy womb, Jesus. Holy Mary, Mother of God, pray for us sinners, now and at the hour of our death. Amen. Hail Mary, full of grace, the Lord is with thee. Blessed art thou among women, and blessed is the fruit of thy womb, Jesus. Holy Mary, Mother of God, pray for us sinners, now and at the hour of our death. Amen. Hail Mary, full of grace, the Lord is with thee. Blessed art thou among women, and blessed is the fruit of thy womb, Jesus. Holy Mary, Mother of God, pray for us sinners, now and at the hour of our death. Amen. Hail Mary, full of grace, the Lord is with thee. Blessed art thou among women, and blessed is the fruit of thy womb, Jesus. Holy Mary, Mother of God, pray for us sinners, now and at the hour of our death. Amen. Hail Mary, full of grace, the Lord is with thee. Blessed art thou among women, and blessed is the fruit of thy womb, Jesus. Holy Mary, Mother of God, pray for us sinners, now and at the hour of our death. Amen. Hail Mary, full of grace, the Lord is with thee. Blessed art thou among women, and blessed is the fruit of thy womb, Jesus. Holy Mary, Mother of God, pray for us sinners, now and at the hour of our death. Amen. Hail Mary, full of grace, the Lord is with thee. Blessed art thou among women, and blessed is the fruit of thy womb, Jesus. Holy Mary, Mother of God, pray for us sinners, now and at the hour of our death. Amen. Glory be to the Father, and to the Son, and to the Holy Spirit, as it was in the beginning, is now, and ever shall be, world without end. Amen. O my Jesus, forgive us our sins, save us from the fires of hell, lead all souls to heaven, especially those most in need of thy mercy. The second joyful mystery, the Visitation. Elizabeth was filled with the Holy Spirit and cried out in a loud voice, Blessed are you among women, and blessed is the fruit of your womb. Our Father, who art in heaven, hallowed be thy name. Thy kingdom come, thy will be done, on earth as it is in heaven. Give us this day our daily bread, and forgive us our trespasses, as we forgive those who trespass against us. And lead us not into temptation, but deliver us from evil. Amen. Hail Mary, full of grace, the Lord is with thee. Blessed art thou among women, and blessed is the fruit of thy womb, Jesus. Holy Mary, Mother of God, pray for us sinners, now and at the hour of our death. Amen. Hail Mary, full of grace, the Lord is with thee. Blessed art thou among women, and blessed is the fruit of thy womb, Jesus. Holy Mary, Mother of God, pray for us sinners, now and at the hour of our death. Amen. Hail Mary, full of grace, the Lord is with thee. Blessed art thou among women, and blessed is the fruit of thy womb, Jesus. Holy Mary, Mother of God, pray for us sinners, now and at the hour of our death. Amen. Hail Mary, full of grace, the Lord is with thee. Blessed art thou among women, and blessed is the fruit of thy womb, Jesus. Holy Mary, Mother of God, pray for us sinners, now and at the hour of our death. Amen. Hail Mary, full of grace, the Lord is with thee. Blessed art thou among women, and blessed is the fruit of thy womb, Jesus. Holy Mary, Mother of God, pray for us sinners, now and at the hour of our death. Amen. Hail Mary, full of grace, the Lord is with thee. Blessed art thou among women, and blessed is the fruit of thy womb, Jesus.

Jesus. Holy Mary, Mother of God, pray for us sinners, now and at the hour of our death. Amen. Hail Mary, full of grace, the Lord is with thee. Blessed art thou among women, and blessed is the fruit of thy womb, Jesus. Holy Mary, Mother of God, pray for us sinners, now and at the hour of our death. Amen. Hail Mary, full of grace, the Lord is with thee. Blessed art thou among women, and blessed is the fruit of thy womb, Jesus. Holy Mary, Mother of God, pray for us sinners, now and at the hour of our death. Amen.

Hail Mary, full of grace, the Lord is with thee. Blessed art thou among women, and blessed is the fruit of thy womb, Jesus. Holy Mary, Mother of God, pray for us sinners, now and at the hour of our death. Amen. Glory be to the Father, and to the Son, and to the Holy Spirit, as it was in the beginning, is now, and ever shall be, world without end. Amen. O my Jesus, forgive us our sins, save us from the fires of hell, lead all souls to heaven, especially those most in need of thy mercy. The third joyful mystery, the birth of Jesus. She gave birth to her firstborn son and wrapped him in swaddling clothes and laid him in a manger because there was no room for them in the inn. Our Father, who art in heaven, hallowed be thy name. Thy kingdom come, thy will be done on earth as it is in heaven. Give us this day our daily bread and forgive us our trespasses as we forgive those who trespass against us. And lead us not into temptation, but deliver us from evil. Amen. Hail Mary, full of grace, the Lord is with thee. Blessed art thou among women, and blessed is the fruit of thy womb, Jesus. Holy Mary, Mother of God, pray for us sinners, now and at the hour of our death. Amen. Hail Mary, full of grace, the Lord is with thee. Blessed art thou among women, and blessed is the fruit of thy womb, Jesus. Holy Mary, Mother of God, pray for us sinners, now and at the hour of our death. Amen. Hail Mary, full of grace, the Lord is with thee. Blessed art thou among women, and blessed is the fruit of thy womb, Jesus. Holy Mary, Mother of God, pray for us sinners, now and at the hour of our death. Amen. Hail Mary, full of grace, the Lord is with thee. Blessed art thou among women, and blessed is the fruit of thy womb, Jesus. Holy Mary, Mother of God, pray for us sinners, now and at the hour of our death. Amen. Hail Mary, full of grace, the Lord is with thee. Blessed art thou among women, and blessed is the fruit of thy womb, Jesus. Holy Mary, Mother of God, pray for us sinners, now and at the hour of our death. Amen. Hail Mary, full of grace, the Lord is with thee. Blessed art thou among women, and blessed is the fruit of thy womb, Jesus. Holy Mary, Mother of God, pray for us sinners now and at the hour of our death. Amen. Hail Mary, full of grace, the Lord is with thee. Blessed art thou among women, and blessed is the fruit of thy womb, Jesus. Holy Mary, Mother of God, pray for us sinners now and at the hour of our death. Amen. Hail Mary, full of grace, the Lord is with thee. Blessed art thou among women, and blessed is the fruit of thy womb, Jesus. Holy Mary, Mother of God, pray for us sinners, now and at the hour of our death. Amen. Hail Mary, full of grace, the Lord is with thee. Blessed art thou among women, and blessed is the fruit of thy womb, Jesus. Holy Mary, Mother of God, pray for us sinners, now and at the hour of our death. Amen. Hail Mary, full of grace, the Lord is with thee. Blessed art thou among women, and blessed is the fruit of thy womb, Jesus. Holy Mary, Mother of God, pray for us sinners, now and at the hour of our death. Amen. Glory be to the Father, and to the Son, and to the Holy Spirit, as it was in the beginning, is now, and ever shall be, world without end. Amen. O my Jesus, forgive us our sins, save us from the fires of hell, lead all souls to heaven, especially those most in need of thy mercy. The fourth joyful mystery, the Presentation. When the day came to purify them according to the law of Moses, the couple brought him up to Jerusalem so that he could be presented to the Lord. For it is written in the law of the Lord, every firstborn male shall be consecrated to the Lord. Our Father, who art in heaven, hallowed be thy name. Thy kingdom come, thy will be done on earth as it is in heaven. Give us this day our daily bread and forgive us our trespasses as we forgive those who trespass against us. And lead us not into temptation, but deliver us from evil. Amen. Hail Mary, full of grace, the Lord is with thee. Blessed art thou among women, and blessed is the fruit of thy womb, Jesus. Holy Mary, Mother of God, pray for us sinners, now and at the hour of our death. Amen. Hail Mary, full of grace, the Lord is with thee. Blessed art thou among women, and blessed is the fruit of thy womb, Jesus. Holy Mary, Mother of God, pray for us sinners, now and at the hour of our death. Amen. Hail Mary, full of grace, the Lord is with thee. Blessed art thou among women, and blessed is the fruit of thy womb, Jesus. Holy Mary, Mother of God, pray for us sinners, now and at the hour of our death. Amen. Hail Mary, full of grace, the Lord is with thee. Blessed art thou among women, and blessed is the fruit of thy womb, Jesus. Holy Mary, Mother of God, pray for us sinners, now and at the hour of our death. Amen. Hail Mary, full of grace, the Lord is with thee. Blessed art thou among women, and blessed is the fruit of thy womb, Jesus. Holy Mary, Mother of God, pray for us sinners, now and at the hour of our death. Amen. Hail Mary, full of grace, the Lord is with thee. Blessed art thou among women, and blessed is the fruit of thy womb, Jesus. Holy Mary, Mother of God, pray for us sinners, now and at the hour of our death. Amen. Hail Mary, full of grace, the Lord is with thee. Blessed art thou among women, and blessed is the fruit of thy womb, Jesus. Holy Mary, Mother of God, pray for us sinners, now and at the hour of our death. Amen. Hail Mary, full of grace, the Lord is with thee. Blessed art thou among women, and blessed is the fruit of thy womb, Jesus.

womb, Jesus. Holy Mary, Mother of God, pray for us sinners, now and at the hour of our death. Amen. Hail Mary, full of grace, the Lord is with thee. Blessed art thou among women, and blessed is the fruit of thy womb, Jesus. Holy Mary, Mother of God, pray for us sinners, now and at the hour of our death. Amen. Hail Mary, full of grace, the Lord is with thee. Blessed art thou among women, and blessed is the fruit of thy womb, Jesus. Holy Mary, Mother of God, pray for us sinners, now and at the hour of our death. Amen. Glory be to the Father, and to the Son, and to the Holy Spirit, as it was in the beginning, is now, and ever shall be, world without end. Amen. O my Jesus, forgive us our sins, save us from the fires of hell, lead all souls to heaven, especially those most in need of thy mercy. The fifth joyful mystery, finding the child Jesus in the temple. On the third day, they came upon him in the temple, sitting in the midst of the teachers, listening to them and asking them questions. Our Father, who art in heaven, hallowed be thy name. Thy kingdom come, thy will be done on earth as it is in heaven. Give us this day our daily bread, and forgive us our trespasses, as we forgive those who trespass against us. And lead us not into temptation, but deliver us from evil. Amen. Hail Mary, full of grace, the Lord is with thee. Blessed art thou among women, and blessed is the fruit of thy womb, Jesus. Holy Mary, Mother of God, pray for us sinners, now and at the hour of our death. Amen. Hail Mary, full of grace, the Lord is with thee. Blessed art thou among women, and blessed is the fruit of thy womb, Jesus. Holy Mary, Mother of God, pray for us sinners, now and at the hour of our death. Amen. Hail Mary, full of grace, the Lord is with thee. Blessed art thou among women, and blessed is the fruit of thy womb, Jesus. Holy Mary, Mother of God, pray for us sinners, now and at the hour of our death. Amen. Hail Mary, full of grace, the Lord is with thee. Blessed art thou among women, and blessed is the fruit of thy womb, Jesus. Holy Mary, Mother of God, pray for us sinners, now and at the hour of our death. Amen. Hail Mary, full of grace, the Lord is with thee. Blessed art thou among women, and blessed is the fruit of thy womb, Jesus. Holy Mary, Mother of God, pray for us sinners, now and at the hour of our death. Amen. Hail Mary, full of grace, the Lord is with thee. Blessed art thou among women, and blessed is the fruit of thy womb, Jesus. Holy Mary, Mother of God, pray for us sinners, now and at the hour of our death. Amen. Hail Mary, full of grace, the Lord is with thee. Blessed art thou among women, and blessed is the fruit of thy womb, Jesus. Holy Mary, Mother of God, pray for us sinners, now and at the hour of our death. Amen. Hail Mary, full of grace, the Lord is with thee. Blessed art thou among women, and blessed is the fruit of thy womb, Jesus. Holy Mary, Mother of God, pray for us sinners, now and at the hour of our death. Amen. Hail Mary, full of grace, the Lord is with thee. Blessed art thou among women, and blessed is the fruit of thy womb, Jesus. Holy Mary, Mother of God, pray for us sinners, now and at the hour of our death. Amen. Hail Mary, full of grace, the Lord is with thee. Blessed art thou among women, and blessed is the fruit of thy womb, Jesus. Holy Mary, Mother of God, pray for us sinners, now and at the hour of our death. Amen. Glory be to the Father, and to the Son, and to the Holy Spirit, as it was in the beginning, is now, and ever shall be, world without end. Amen. O my Jesus, forgive us our sins, save us from the fires of hell, lead all souls to heaven, especially those most in need of thy mercy. Hail, Holy Queen, Mother of Mercy, our life, our sweetness, and our hope. To thee do we cry, poor banished children of Eve. To thee do we send up our sighs, mourning and weeping in this vale of tears. Turn then, most gracious Advocate, thine eyes of mercy toward us, and after this our exile, show unto us the blessed fruit of thy womb, Jesus. O clement, O loving, O sweet Virgin Mary, pray for us, O Holy Mother of God, that we may be made worthy of the promises of Christ. Let us pray. O God, whose only begotten Son, by his life, death, and resurrection, has purchased for us the rewards of eternal life, grant, we beseech thee, that by meditating on these mysteries of the Most Holy Rosary of the Blessed Virgin Mary, we may imitate what they contain and obtain what they promise, through the same Christ our Lord. Amen. Most Sacred Heart of Jesus, have mercy on us. Immaculate Heart of Mary, pray for us. In the name of the Father, and of the Son, and of the Holy Spirit. Amen.

0: always fresh.
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every kid and teen has what it takes. It's about people in our clubs who bring out the greatness in every kid who enters our doors. It's not just about being on stage. It's about walking across it. Great futures start here, and here, and here.

in Rockville Centre, New York. Today is Monday, the memorial of Saint Faustina. We welcome all of those joining us through the Catholic Faith Network. The celebrant of this Mass is Father Chris Heller.

0: In the name of the Father, and of the Son, and of the Holy Spirit. Amen.
1: Amen.
0: The Lord be with you.
1: And with your spirit.
0: Today's a church, we celebrate the feast day of St. Faustina. And brothers and sisters, let us acknowledge our sins and so prepare ourselves to celebrate the sacred mysteries. I confess to Almighty God and to you, my brothers and sisters, that I have greatly sinned in my thoughts and in my words, in what I've done and in what I've failed to do. Through my most grievous fault. Therefore I ask, Blessed Mary, ever Virgin, all the angels and saints, and you, my brothers and sisters, to pray for me to the Lord our God. May Almighty God have mercy on us, forgive us our sins, and bring us to everlasting life. Amen. Lord, have mercy.
1: Lord, have mercy.
0: Christ, have mercy. Lord, have mercy.
1: Lord, have mercy.
0: Let us pray. Hear us, God, our Savior, that as we rejoice in commemorating the Virgin Blessed Faustina, we may be instructed by her loving devotion. Through our Lord Jesus Christ, your Son, who lives and reigns with you in the unity of the Holy Spirit, God, forever and ever.
1: Amen. Amen.
2: A reading from the letter of St. Paul to the Galatians. Brothers and sisters, I am amazed that you are so quickly forsaking the one who called you by the grace of Christ for a different gospel, not that there is another. But there are some who are disturbing you and wish to pervert the gospel of Christ. But even if we or an angel from heaven should preach to you a gospel other than the one that we preach to you, let that one be accursed. As we have said before, and now I say again, if anyone preaches to you a gospel other than the one that you received, let that one be accursed. Am I now currying favor with human beings or God? Or am I seeking to please people? If I was still trying to please people, I would not be a slave of Christ. Now I want you to know, brothers and sisters, that the gospel preached by me is not of human origin. For I did not receive it from a human being, nor was I taught it, but it came through a revelation of Jesus Christ. The word of the Lord.
3: Thanks be to God.
2: Responsorial Psalm. The Lord will remember his covenant forever. The Lord will remember his covenant forever. I will give thanks to the Lord with all my heart in the company and assembly of the just. Great are the works of the Lord, exquisite in all their delights. The Lord will remember his covenant forever. The works of his hands are faithful and just.

Sure are all his precepts, reliable forever and ever, wrought in truth and equity. The Lord will remember his covenant forever. He has sent deliverance to his people. He has ratified his covenant forever. Holy and awesome is his name. His praise endures forever. The Lord will remember his covenant forever.

0: The Lord be with you.
1: And with your spirit.
0: A reading from the Holy Gospel according to Luke. There was a scholar of the law who stood up to test Jesus and said, "Teacher, what must I do to inherit eternal life?" Jesus said to him, "What is written in the law? How do you read it?" He said in reply, "You shall love the Lord your God with all your heart, with all your being, with all your strength, and with all your mind, and your neighbor as yourself." He replied to him, "You have answered correctly. Do this, and you will live." But because he wished to justify himself, he said to Jesus, "And who is my neighbor?" Jesus replied, "A man fell victim to robbers as he went down from Jerusalem to Jericho. They stripped and beat him and went off, leaving him half dead. A priest happened to be going down that road, but when he saw him, he passed by on the opposite side. Likewise, a Levite came to the place, and when he saw him, he passed by on the opposite side. But a Samaritan traveler who came upon him was moved with compassion at the sight. He approached the victim, poured oil and wine over his wounds, and bandaged them. Then he lifted him up on his own animal, took him to an inn, and cared for him. The next day he took out 2 silver coins and gave them to the innkeeper with the instruction, 'Take care of him. If you spend more than what I have given you, I shall repay you on my way back.' Which of these 3, in your opinion, was neighbor to the robber's victim?" He answered, "The one who treated him with mercy." Jesus said to him, "Go and do likewise." The Gospel of the Lord.
2: Praise to you, Lord Jesus Christ.
0: Today we celebrate the feast of St. Faustina, the great visionary who received the image of the divine mercy. And it's appropriate then that today we have the gospel passage of the Good Samaritan, where Jesus instructs us that to truly be his disciple and to be within his kingdom means to show mercy. And Jesus says it all the time, that greater than any sacrifice we could offer is the gift of participating in his divine mercy. Now, St. Faustina was born in the early 1900s, and she only lived 33 years, the same number of years as the life of Jesus. But she was a religious sister in Poland, and at some point she had received these visions of the image of divine mercy. I know an image that all of us know well, with the beams of the blood and water flowing from the side of Jesus. And Jesus instructed her to have an image of that painting, an image painted of the divine mercy, with the words at the bottom, "Jesus, I trust in you." And it's interesting that of all the words that Jesus could ask to be on the bottom of that great image of the divine mercy, they're not the words, "Jesus, have mercy on me," or "Lord Jesus Christ, have mercy on me." It's rather, "Jesus, I trust in you." Because for any of us who at times really needed the mercy of God or found ourselves struggling with our own sinfulness, we know in those moments there's a bit of a temptation to trust in ourselves, to try to pull ourselves out of our own struggles and difficulties, to have patience and mercy on ourselves, and to try to, by our own strength, be the ones who kind of resolve the issue. And we know that God in his mercy tells us that he's the one in whom we have to trust, that trusting in Jesus is the great way in which we allow his mercy to enter into our lives. And then likewise, as Jesus says, to show that same mercy to others, the greatest way that we could participate in the life of God is to participate in his mercy. St. Faustina, pray for us. And calling upon the goodness of God, we bring our prayers and our petitions before the Lord.
3: For Pope Leo, our bishops, and all church leaders, that they may be strengthened by the Holy Spirit to guide the faithful in truth and love, let us pray to the Lord.
0: Lord,
3: hear our prayer. For world leaders,

0: May they guide, the Lord guide them to work for unity and peace for all peoples. Let us pray to the Lord.
1: Lord, hear our prayer.
0: For the sanctity of all human life, from conception to natural death, for those suffering from mental illness, physical illness, substance use, loneliness, and poverty, may they experience the comfort of God's love and the compassion of those who care for them. Let us pray to the Lord.
1: Lord, hear our prayer.
0: For the intention of this holy mass, you and Bridie Boyle, and for the needs and intentions we hold in the silence of our hearts and the hearts of those watching on Catholic Faith Network. Let us pray to the Lord.
1: Lord, hear our prayer. Draw near, Heavenly Father, pour out your mercy upon us, and hear the needs of your church, for we ask them through Christ our Lord.
2: Amen. Amen.

0: Pray, brothers and sisters, that my sacrifice and yours may be acceptable to God, the Almighty Father. As we proclaim your wonders, O Lord, in the Virgin Blessed Faustina, we humbly implore your majesty that as her merits are pleasing to you, so too our dutiful service may find favor in your sight. Through Christ our Lord. Amen. The Lord be with you.
1: And with your spirit.
0: Lift up your hearts. Let us give thanks to the Lord our God.
1: Right and just.
0: It is truly right and just, our duty and our salvation, always and everywhere to give you thanks, Lord, Holy Father, Almighty and Eternal God. For in the saints who consecrated themselves to Christ for the sake of the kingdom of heaven, it is right to celebrate the wonders of your providence, by which you call human nature back to its original holiness, and bring it to experience on this earth the gifts you promise in the new world to come. And so with all the angels and saints, we praise you, as without end we acclaim.

You are indeed holy, O Lord, the fount of all holiness. Make holy, therefore, these gifts, we pray, by sending down your Spirit upon them like the dewfall, so that they may become for us the body and blood of our Lord Jesus Christ. At the time he was betrayed and entered willingly into his passion, he took bread and, giving thanks, broke it and gave it to his disciples, saying, "Take this, all of you, and eat of it, for this is my body, which will be given up for you." In a similar way, when supper was ended, he took the chalice, and once more giving thanks, he gave it to his disciples, saying,

Take this, all of you, and drink from it, for this is the chalice of my blood, the blood of the new and eternal covenant, which will be poured out for you and for many for the forgiveness of sins. Do this in memory of me.

0: Therefore, as we celebrate the memorial of his death and resurrection, we offer you, Lord, the bread of life and the chalice of salvation, giving thanks that you have held us worthy to be in your presence and minister to you. Humbly we pray that, partaking of the body and blood of Christ, we may be gathered into one by the Holy Spirit. Remember, Lord, your church spread throughout the world, and bring her to the fullness of charity, together with Leo, our Pope, and John, our Bishop, and all the clergy. Remember also our brothers and sisters who have fallen asleep in the hope of the resurrection, and all who have died in your mercy. Welcome them into the light of your face. Have mercy on us all, we pray, that with the Blessed Virgin Mary, Mother of God, with Blessed Joseph, her spouse, with the blessed apostles and all the saints who have pleased you throughout the ages, we may merit to be co-heirs to eternal life, and may praise and glorify you through your Son, Jesus Christ.
1: Through him and with him and in him, O God, almighty Father,

0: At the Savior's command, informed by divine teaching, we dare to say, Our Father, who art in heaven, hallowed be thy name. Thy kingdom come, thy will be done, on earth as it is in heaven. Give us this day our daily bread, and forgive us our trespasses, as we forgive those who trespass against us. And lead us not into temptation, but deliver us from evil. Deliver us, Lord, we pray, from every evil. Graciously grant peace in our days, that by the help of your mercy, we may be always free from sin and safe from all distress, as we await the blessed hope and the coming of our Savior, Jesus Christ. Lord Jesus Christ, who said to your apostles, Peace I leave you, my peace I give you, look not on our sins, but on the faith of your church, and graciously grant your peace and unity in accordance with your will, who live and reign forever and ever. Amen. The peace of the Lord be with you always.
1: And with your spirit.
0: Let us offer each other the sign of peace.

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Blessed are those called to the supper of the Lamb. Lord, I am not worthy that you should enter under my roof, but only say the word, and my soul shall be healed.

0: Let us pray. Renewed by partaking of this divine gift, we pray, O Lord our God, that by the example of the Blessed Faustina, bearing in our body the death of Jesus, we may strive to hold fast to you alone, through Christ our Lord. Amen. Amen. The Lord be with you.
1: And with your spirit.
0: May Almighty God bless you, the Father, and the Son, and the Holy Spirit. Amen. Amen. Go forth, the Mass is ended. Thanks be to God.
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2: For the casual inquirer, St. Thomas's works can be intimidating. The first obstacle to overcome is the vocabulary. It can seem like St. Thomas uses a lot of jargon. This is due in part to the idiom of his time and in part to his desire for optimal precision. The problem still stands, though, that a lot of these words are no longer or never were in common use. Dialectic, hylomorphism, teleology. What does it all mean? Answering these questions will occupy us in the videos to follow, so we proceed apace. The next obstacle is the problem of where to begin. What if I just have a question about the incarnation? Do I have to read the first two parts before I read in the third part? Well, the Summa isn't intended primarily as a reference book. Rather, it offers a pedagogical approach to all of theology. St. Thomas doesn't traffic in ready-made and eclectic insights. Instead, he offers an approach to the faith that is systematic and wise. So, for instance, in order to learn what he has to say about grace, it's helpful to understand what he says about the Trinity, the human person, Christ, and the life of heaven. Everything hangs together. Along the way, it's helpful to consult popular introductions and commentaries and secondary literature. But there really is no substitute for reading St. Thomas himself. Now, that being said, it's silly to pose unnecessary obstacles to direct engagement with St. Thomas. So, if you're interested in a particular question or article, there is something to be gained from just taking it head on. To grease the wheels for that, though, let's walk through how to read an article of the Summa. So each article begins with a question. St. Thomas then opens by citing objections. These are typically arguments from reason or voices from antiquity that assert the position contrary to the one that St. Thomas will eventually take. Then, following the objections, St. Thomas adds a short rebuttal, usually by citing a text taken from an authority. This line is referred to as the sed contra, so-called for the first two Latin words with which it always begins. Now, this should not be taken as an argument in the strict sense. Following the sed contra, there is the body of the article, sometimes referred to by its Latin name, the corpus. This provides the real meat of the article. Finally, St. Thomas revisits the objections and supplies replies to each in turn. So there you have it. You're ready to begin. For readings, podcasts, and more videos like this, go to Aquinas101.com. While you're there, be sure to sign up for one of our free video courses on Aquinas. And don't forget to like and share with your friends, because it matters what you think.
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3: Stirred it,
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3: And now just feel if it's cold.
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1: I know. I already posted it.
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0: Hello and welcome to our program, Where God Weeps, a program in which we speak with church leaders from all around the world to the situation of the Catholic Church, especially in areas where she suffers discrimination or persecution. Namibia is a small country of about 2.5 million people on the southwest coast of Africa. While the driest country in sub-Saharan Africa, Namibia is nonetheless home to rich natural resources and mineral deposits, including diamonds, zinc, lead, and copper. And Namibia is the world's fourth largest supplier of uranium. Namibia is also a very culturally rich nation, hosting as many as 10 different tribes and ethnic groups, which live alongside each other in relative harmony. Here to tell us more about Namibia and the work of the Catholic Church in the country, it's my great privilege to welcome Bishop Willem Christians of the Diocese of Kitmanshoef in Namibia. Your Excellency, thank you for being here today with us on our program.
1: You're welcome, Mark. I'm very happy to be here.

0: Your Excellency, before we get into the topics of Namibia and the church situation in Namibia, can you tell us a little bit about yourself? What was growing up in Namibia like for you?
1: I'm coming from a very staunch Catholic family. Mom and dad having 11 children.
0: What number are you?
1: I am number two.
0: Two.
1: From the top.
0: Wow.
1: And grew up in that environment. My mom was a staunch churchgoer and instilled in all 11 of us real faith, Catholic faith. And up till this day, we're all still practicing Catholics.
0: Are there any other religious in your family?
1: I had a sister who joined, and after 10 years, she found another way and became a teacher. And today she's also very much involved in church life and so forth, yes.
0: Your own story. When was it that you first had a sense that you might have a calling?
1: I was still in primary school, Catholic school.
0: So young.
1: Very much so. In a Catholic school, and the nun, who was the principal, she was somehow just on my case, as I would say, all the time. I became an altar server at a very young age after First Holy Communion. And since then, she checked on me all the time. The two priests in the parish, they've been there for many years, and they formed a team of three.
0: You had no chance.
1: I had no chance whatsoever, yes. And my mom always just been there to support, and whatever the principal told her, to watch carefully over this boy. She did that and always tried to guide and to take care of matters, having to go to church and getting involved in youth groups and things like that, yes.
0: If I'm not mistaken, you're one of the youngest bishops in the Namibian Bishops Conference. Is that correct?
1: That's correct, yes.
0: What was it when you received the call from the nuncio? What was your first reaction?
1: So I became an administrator of the diocese after my predecessor retired. And for 6 months, I was the one guiding the diocese. I've been the vicar general before that, very much already known with the cases in the diocese, its trend, what are the things that that gives life to this diocese. I've been very much involved. Even if I have to go back further, I've been the provincial superior of the priest. The congregation I belong to is the Oblates of St. Francis de Sales.
0: So there was almost a vocational preparation, if you will, for this present position for you. But it must have still come as a bit of a surprise.
1: Oh, very much so. I was part of the Pontifical Mission Societies. I enjoyed this ministry, having to travel to parishes. And suddenly, when the nuncio mentioned this to me, I was taken aback a little bit. And I found it interesting. He said to me, "What is your answer?" And I was sitting there. He says, second time, "What is your answer?" I said, "Can I have time till maybe tomorrow?" He says, "No, we want the answer right now."
0: Now,
1: yes. Wow. So I was happy to say, "Well, commit myself, and with God's help, I'm available." Yes.
0: And here you are today.
1: Praise God.
0: Your Excellency, I want to talk a little bit about Namibia, some of the beauties and some of the challenges, of course, that the church and the country face. Namibia is a very culturally rich country. If I'm not mistaken, there are, I think, about 10 different ethnic groups or even more living together in relative harmony. I think it's in, not an exception in Africa, but somehow it is unique. How would you say that this social cohesion is maintained in Namibia?
1: It's actually a very interesting thing that there is this kind of harmony. It came from a negative thing to the country during the years of apartheid. And one language policy was implemented in all the schools, having diverse cultural groups and so forth. One language was taught in schools.
0: And just to go back a little bit for the, just for our understanding, Namibia was up until 1990 a part of South Africa, and hence you were subject to the same rules and regulations of the Afrikaans policy at the time, which was this apartheid.
1: Is that correct? Absolutely. And that Afrikaans policy was implemented in all the schools. They revolted against that in 1976, the language being sort of forced. But it had, if you think about it, this advantage that all, was 85% of people in this country spoke Afrikaans, despite having their different languages and so. So to be able to communicate, I think that was the one important thing that made this tolerance, harmony, knowing each other more relevant, because we could communicate in one language to be understood.
0: Namibia is not only culturally rich, but it's also very rich in natural resources. And yet, Namibia is one of the poorest countries in Africa. Can you tell me where's the disconnect? Where is this contradiction that is this wealth and yet the poverty of the people?
1: Right. This is the kind of thing that you find in many, many countries, and especially in countries that are rich in this, in the so-called third world countries, where a few enrich themselves with the resources of that country, and very little comes to the general population. And this has been exactly the same with us. Having riches in minerals, as you said, but also the fish resources along our very long coast. I mean, it's nearly 1,500 more coastline that we have rich in those kind, and even the natural things inland, agriculture-wise, all those resources.
0: They've supposed been to. Concentrated in the hands of a few.
1: Absolutely.
0: And is there not a frustration that builds within the population? Why the young people, for example, how does this play out within the population?
1: I give you one example of the frustration between among the young people. We had a recent scandal, which is called the fish rot scandal,

where the Ministry of Fisheries, with some high-ranking officials, had a sham and a system organized where they sort of accumulated millions of dollars with a Norwegian company

0: waiting. That was, and young people looked at that and said, look at the resources that was spent on these individuals instead of giving it to us for opportunities to study, to build a life.
1: In such a resource-based economy, is this resource a blessing or a curse?
0: It's both, but I would say more of a curse. Just recently, a discovery was made of oil and gas along the Namibian west coast. It links up with Angola, that's an oil-producing country, and that line of these resources are running down the Namibian coast. When that announcement was made, it didn't bring much joy. There was this whole frustration of, we would rather not have this because it's going to go the same way again. So there is this pessimistic view of having this resource and yet looking at it and say, will it bring us also advantages for us in the lower classes of society and not for a few people having already resources that they have helped themselves to?
1: And the balance with nature. How does the church, for example, work in this area of the extraordinary resources, the need for work, but at the same time, now, especially with the pontifical encyclical Laudato Si, on the question of the respect for nature?
0: Absolutely. It's a very important question. There is a company in the northeast of the country, right in this beautiful area of the Okavango Delta, that have started to drill for gas and oil exploration. Well, a small portion was given to them, but suddenly the realization was more licenses were extended to some others. And this brought a lot of anger, because that area is such a beautiful natural part of the country with Botswana. But in a whole, people are looking and said, in light of the encyclical by Pope Francis, we need to take care of it. And these are things that disturbs the environment quite a lot. So people have protested. And now it has come to a point where government is uncertain, even though it knows we need some of these resources to be put into monetary terms for the country. They are quite careful because people will really stand up.
1: Now they're watching.
0: They're watching carefully, yes.
1: Your Excellency, let's turn a little bit to some of the better news coming out of Namibia. Despite naturally the issues of poverty and everything we've been talking about, compared to its neighbors, the country has done remarkably well, for example, in poverty reduction. Since independence in 1990, the proportion of Namibians living below the poverty line has been halved. There's also been good progress with regards to literacy rates. How much of the role, or rather, what has been the role of the church in this progress? I think in many regards, the church is an unsung hero in many of these questions of literacy, for example, literacy rates and education. Can you tell us a little bit about the role of the church in this good news?
0: Our schools have played a big part to further education in this country together with government, yes.
1: How many schools does the church run in Namibia?
0: We ran about 21 schools, primary schools, middle schools, as well as secondary schools. Connected to that are the hostels where we keep where these learners go from there to school.
1: The boarding houses.
0: That's correct, yes. And so in that regard, schools have played a big, big role. Catholic education, and this is why we thank our missionaries for the wonderful work that they've been doing to establish schools that are good, that provide quality education. Government has acknowledged that and say, with a Catholic church, we can go a long distance because this is. And so we have tried with feeding schemes in our schools to try, and also where the parents at home cannot provide for these children, the government gives a subsidy to our schools, and from there we see that it is justly distributed, that the children are fed properly, and with our donor organizations, which we're so grateful for, has assisted in

0: many, many ways in this regard.
1: Having said this, a further challenge following the education, you have young people who come out as graduates, and yet you have among the youth 46% unemployment. What does this, first of all, why? And then secondly, what frustration does this generate? And then what are some of the social ills that come as a consequence of having young people who are educated but sitting around with nothing to do?
0: That's a big challenge, and this is sort of very unsettling. Young people are asking the question, where have we gone wrong? We have all the means that we could use if to educate and put up a better world for us. Unfortunately, as we mentioned already, the resources are not channeled in the right direction. Leaves the young people frustrated. Government is trying its best now to try and see how they can stimulate the whole process of getting young people involved, but it's a big, big challenge.
1: And what about the secondary challenges, drug abuse? Is this also something, as a consequence of this frustration, do you see the resulting collateral implications, which are drug abuse and all of the other social ills that we know? How is this in Namibia, or is this not such a problem?
0: It is indeed a big problem. Since our young people are not employed, they really have sort of fallen into this trap of drug and alcohol abuse. There's a lot of challenges in this regard. The government has asked the church to really take hands with him and to address this problem.
1: How do you do that?
0: We have this whole system of trying to get our young people interested in training of certain leadership programs, in trying to keep themselves aware of in this system of the digital media, train them in all different spheres and so forth. But it remains a challenge because young people are looking for work, physically to be involved and to also to be in many ways productive. And that poses a big challenge. We're still figuring it out. How are we going to really address this properly? There are ways, but it seems it's a mammoth task.
1: You have 48,000 Catholics in your diocese, and you have been outspoken in the call to the young people, the greater participation of the young people. In fact, you've been saying young people need to move towards a path of holiness. Can you tell us, in your own diocese, how you're trying to encourage the young people in their engagement and their path to holiness?
0: I've been very fortunate to attend that synod in 2018, where the document Christus Vivit was sort of given to us. We worked through the process. When I came back, I immediately addressed the priest. I said to them, this is the path that we need to look at. And appointing two youth chaplains in my diocese, two young priests, very enthusiastic, and have given them the task to get leadership among our young people, to train them, that they should organize them, that they need to become much more part of the church than what we currently have.
1: So you make them responsible?
0: Absolutely, absolutely.
1: And catechists?
0: Catechists, this is one of our big challenges, that we have a beautiful center to train all of these catechists all over the diocese. And we have been venturing into that. Unfortunately, this is one of the areas that we would really appeal to train our catechists, people that would take care in our rural areas, areas where we cannot reach as often. They are the backbone of the faith life in rural parts of our diocese. And that's one of our challenges that we truly face.
1: I want to stay a little bit with the faith situation here in Namibia. And up to 97% of Namibians identify with Christianity, and approximately 25% identify as Catholics. So a very, very strong Christian presence. Nonetheless, traditional leaders of traditional faiths as heads of communities, are key decision makers and the custodians of ancestral traditional beliefs and culture.

0: What is the relationship between the Catholic Church and the traditional leaders, and how do you also, as a Catholic Church, try and engage to help perhaps keep some of the culture, the original culture of the Namibian population?
1: Mark, in the Southern Diocese where I come from, I have to deal only with one traditional authority and with the different, of course, groups. But I've met twice with them. In actual fact, they wanted me to be a person that listened to these groups because they have their little battles amongst each other.
0: And what tribe is this one?
1: This is called the Bonal Swats. Paminui is the local language, but it is, the Afrikaans name is just Bonal Swats, and it's part from the Nama traditional authorities. They form part of that.
0: And they've reached out to you for your...
1: Yes, because they basically, many of them are Catholics, Lutherans. We do not have the real traditional way where you would go with going to a village to do all sorts of medicinal things like that. No, this is a traditional authority that has the faith life is important to them. Been part of different of the main religions in this country, Catholics, Lutherans, Anglicans. They're from there, these leaders. So we do not have really in the rest of the country the basic traditional ways of doing. It is not in this diocese where I come from.
0: Do you have a challenge at all with syncretism, that is the mixing of the traditional belief with Christianity?
1: Not that much, no. Since this whole thing of the faith life in these traditional authorities is very much tied to the Catholic religion and other religions.
0: A challenge within Christianity is, well, let's say a challenge, perhaps the wrong word, but a fact within Christianity is the growth of the Pentecostal churches. I believe you have excellent relations with the Lutherans and probably with many of the evangelical churches, but there are, of course, some more aggressive, if you would. What is the situation here, and how do you relate? How do you find common ground?
1: We have had this challenge a few years back where the whole thing of the Pentecostal religion trying to get our Catholic youth members to the church, because they were looking for the young people, were looking for this, what they call the lively services, and also musical instruments playing a role. And actually the Pentecostal church have campaigned actively. In actual fact, sometimes in the rural areas where the presence of no priest or catechist going there rarely, they have been using our podiums to address our young people and get them. But we have managed to get all of that sort of sorted out in ways that we've put catechists, this beautiful, wonderful thing of having a catechist in those areas have sort of brought a sort of a way where we can easily get our young people back to church. We've also started to incorporate in church, of course, the liturgical celebrations, instruments that's known in the area. Would it be drums? Would it be electrical implements? And that has sort of motivated our young people to say, in our youth groups and wherever we are, this is the way to do, instead of having to leave the church. At this very moment, many have come back. This is what young people do. When they see things are moving in a direction that also make them part of the church, they come back, and we've been very fortunate.
0: In fact, you mentioned earlier that your diocese is growing.
1: Yes, absolutely.
0: You're having young people coming to the church.
1: Have young people coming back to the church. It's very consoling. The whole thing that has all at the moment made a very big difference is with this latest of the synod preparation and having the diocesan phase of synodal consultations, our young people have been part of this process. In actual fact, telling us, we as young people, this is the way we think the Diocese of Keetmanshoop would function much better, because their voices were heard. lots over the whole diocese. We were fortunate that everyone was excited and gave them the chance and the platform to address us, and very impressed with what the young people suggested.
0: What were some of the messages from the young people?
1: Some of the messages: we want to be part in church, to not have in the structures of pastoral meetings, finance meetings, finance committees. Those committees, we want to be part of it. That's where decisions are made. That's where you make decisions about us. We want to be part of that. And we said yes, and we have gone in that. In actual fact, from this process, we are working at this very moment on a pastoral plan for the diocese, incorporating all these different elements. Young people are part of the process. I'm so happy that they have really come out, spoke their mind. Sometimes it was very critical, which is necessary for self-evaluation for us as a diocese. Their voices have been heard. Sometimes the older people were just shaking their heads and say, the young people, they have so many ideas how it's going to be practical. We said, we're giving them a chance. We help them to make things
0: just practical. To have their voice heard, I think, is already an enormous step.
1: Absolutely, Mark.
0: What are some of the challenges you would face? Your diocese is vast. It is arid. Your population of 48,000 is impressive. What would be some of the challenges working in such a rural environment?
1: We've been very fortunate that our missionaries, once again, thanks to them, have put up structures in all places, even in the rural areas, what we would call outstations. The facilities are there for people to meet, to come together. And so those kind of challenges have been taken care of the missionaries. The challenge we have at the moment is to have the training for many of these leadership courses, training of catechists. Those are the challenges for us. And for us, the resources to do that is very minimal. And that really for us would be, if we would have a little sort of access to some resources for training in these areas, we would be very grateful.
0: Which brings me to the question for those who are with us today in our program: what is it that we can do? Pray? How can we help you in a concrete way?
1: First of all, prayer, of course, is always the most important. We are truly grateful for all the prayers going out over the world for the mission territories. That, for us, is so, so important. And that is number one, praying for the missions. Secondly, if in some way there are organizations, families who want to say, we want to see that catechists are trained. We want to see that our young people are empowered by training. We would really appreciate that kind of...
0: To form them in the teaching of the church.
1: Absolutely, Mark.
0: Your Excellency, thank you for having been with us today in our program.
1: My pleasure, Mark, and thank you for having me.
0: It was a great pleasure. And thank you, ladies and gentlemen, for having been with us today in our program, Where God Weeps. And if you'd like to know more about the situation of the church in Namibia, perhaps how you might be able to help, I would encourage you to look at the contact information at the end of this program. And we look forward to seeing you next week. Take care.

0: Leo uses this image that, you know, the two choices that face with AI is to construct the Tower of Babel or to construct the walls of Jerusalem. Well, the library is the inverse of Babel.
1: There was a lot of concern this summer that the end of reading is here. People don't read books anymore.
2: When was the last time you read a book?
3: No comment.
4: Oh my gosh, okay.
5: Well, is reading becoming a lost art?
6: I hope not.
1: What's behind the anxiety?
0: If we lose the sense of reading, we lose something fundamental to ourselves. Because, I mean, Jesus Christ is the Word.
1: You are a researcher in one of the most important libraries in the world, the Vatican Library, and you're surrounded by the sources of human knowledge every day that you go into work.
0: My concentration is the Latin manuscripts in the collection. I'm preparing a catalog of all of the manuscripts in the Vatican Library that contain works written by Thomas Aquinas.
1: Amid the rise of AI, what do you believe about the nature of human intelligence that most people don't know today?
0: It's the ease that's the fear. The ease that this can give you answers, can give you pleasure, can give you these things without any of the human emotions and the human failings and the human foibles and all those things that go into being human. It takes that away. We lose control.
1: What does a world look like when human beings are no longer in control?
0: Right, I think it's
1: so
0: not...
1: what do books have to do with that? Over the past 15 years of covering the Vatican, I've encountered people wrestling with the deepest questions we can ask. I am fascinated by all of them. Does God exist? How should we order our lives? What gives life meaning? And how do we make sense of the mysteries and challenges of our age? My hope is that the conversations in this podcast will challenge you, inspire you, and perhaps even help you think more deeply about your own answers to life's biggest questions. So go ahead and click the follow or subscribe button and join the conversation. Now back to the episode. Steve Metzger, you are a researcher in one of the most important libraries in the world, and you're surrounded by the sources of human knowledge every day that you go into work. Amid the rise of AI, what do you believe about the nature of human intelligence that most people don't know today?
0: It's overlooked that when you talk about human intelligence, you're talking about a human being. And that when you read something or study, you encounter that person anew. You enter into the past or into the present, depending on the nature of the work, and meet a person and then have to wrestle with the ideas of that person. This is something that AI can't do because AI is a computer, it's a calculator, and it's going over a large amount of data and making calculations of probability that if you pose a question to AI and say, what is this? It will search through all of the data that it has, it's stored in its repositories, and then say, okay, this is the most likely answer. It doesn't grapple with the people who wrote those texts that are the basis of the data, whereas the human being has to engage with the other human being. And so therefore it becomes this, you learn about yourself and you learn about the other person in the process of reading or study.
1: There's a confidence that what the other person is saying, because that person is or was a human being, may have something to offer you that's certain, at least certainly human, which maybe could get lost in the AI age.
0: Right, because the AI is looking only at the bare minimum in one sense of it's going obviously incredibly broad and incredibly deep through the data that it has, but it doesn't take into account that human element. It's learning in a sense, it has an intelligence in a sense, but it's not really grappling with the information, nor is it learning itself. It's learning more from what you, the human being, put into it than it is on its own. I mean, it can learn, and that gives it a sort of learning, right? Because you feed the information in, you respond to the questions or to the answers, and it picks up and it memorizes that. It doesn't engage in a real deep way with what's going on.
1: As the discrete knowledge that is contained in books is distilled and communicated through AI increasingly as people study for exams or just sort of out of curiosity, what's the Republic about, for instance? What do you think is lost in that process if you don't go to the original text?
0: I mean, I think it's the analogy I would say would be what my father said about mathematics. My father was a teacher for many years. And so, you know, I had it drilled into me as a young kid that the answer is not the point of the exercise. That it's the process of doing the work yourself, of coming to that realization on your own, of working through the arguments or working through the text. Whereas to get the simple answer, okay, great, you got the answer. This is what the Republic's about. It's about, you know, the idealized city, education among in the state, and then also about the nature of the human soul. Fine. But if you haven't worked through the dialogue, you haven't worked through the arguments, then okay, you might know the end point, but you don't know how he gets there. You don't know what the actual interesting bits are. And so I think it is like a mathematical equation. If you only do the math,

0: calculator exercise to get the final answer, and you punch it in the calculator and there's the number that you wanted, well, then you haven't learned anything. You've learned that, you know, you haven't done the work yourself. I think that's the value that's lost. I mean, the great advantage of AI in this sense is that it can look over massive amounts of data. And for comparison purposes or that sort of, it's just an amazing tool. But for the ready output answer, it's a bit like a calculator.
1: So what would Christians, or really anybody, lose if we lose the art of reading?
0: Well, we lose a tremendous amount because, I mean, first and foremost, Jesus Christ is the Word. In the Vatican Library, the main historic reading room in our current building, which was built between 1587 and 1589, beautifully decorated when it opened and still today, the center columns are the inventors of languages or alphabets. And you begin on the wall with Adam. And above Adam's head is written a language, sort of in characters of ancient Hebrew. And then from Adam, in front of him is Abraham, and then Moses, and Cadmus is about halfway down the room. And then at the very end is, the last column is Saint Cyril for Cyrillic. And then there's Jesus Christ, who of course identifies himself as Alpha and Omega, which is an alphabet, but also the beginning and the end. And so you have this great sense that, you know, what makes Adam special in a sense is the gift of reason, the gift of speech and language. And that goes through all the cultures of the world, all the languages that we have, and then it returns to Christ. So if we lose the sense of reading, we lose something fundamental to ourselves, this gift of language, this gift of being rational, of being able to make arguments, right? It's fundamental to human existence.
1: There was a lot of concern this summer about, I mean, there was an essay in The Atlantic by a writer called Rose Horowitz, who argued that the end of reading is here. People don't read books anymore. And this was covered a lot, both in secular and Catholic media. But somebody could argue that, you know, we're reading as much as ever, because whether it's a meme or the chats that we're having with AI chatbots, we're still reading, but we're not reading books perhaps as much anymore.
0: Sadly, I think that's probably true, but I'm not as pessimistic. I think things aren't all the way gone at this point. I think it's a challenge. It's a challenge of the society at large to privilege reading and say, this is a good, it's an inherent good. It trains the mind in a way that that working on a computer doesn't, let's say, even though, yes, you can read books on a computer, but that's still the physical act of reading. The engagement, the mental engagement and effort it takes to read a text has a benefit for the reader. And it is that encounter with the other person. It's also the mental process of fine-tuning your skills to interpret, to understand, to engage. And so I think that there's an opportunity here for society at large or the church to sort of recommit itself to education and to privilege the reading of books. I always found it interesting, I don't know if this was true or not, but anecdotally that you would hear that the leaders of tech companies would send their kids to schools that didn't have computers.
1: Oh yeah, I remember that this was, you know, the first tech pessimism was actually in the editorial pages of the New York Times, as far as I remember.
0: And that, yeah, they would want the kids to read books, and they knew the dangers of the tech revolution and wanted their children to be in a place that didn't have it, that still valued reading, writing, and all the things that are practical.
1: What's behind the anxiety that is motivating all these op-eds about the end of reading?
0: I think it's two things. I think that AI will short circuit it because it gives you the response you're looking for. And I think it's that it isn't a human being. And so it simulates a human person, but it actually isn't, right? And so it's a mathematical equation. And so those things together, it's the ease that's the fear, right? The ease that this can give you answers, can give you pleasure, can give you these things without any of the human emotions and the human failings and the human foibles and all those things that go into being human. It takes that away. And so that we lose something of ourselves. We become essentially automata. We also then become machines. I mean, this is the great insight of Marshall McLuhan, right? That the medium changes the way things are done, right? The printing press did that because it changed the way texts were written. It changed the way that texts were presented, right? Television and films did that because it changed the way of entertainment. And therefore, humanity responded by becoming essentially more like television. We're seeing this now with online culture and life, right? Where the way of being human, the way of comporting oneself changes because this is what's demanded by the technology we're using. And I think there's legitimate concern there because in that sense, we lose control, right? We're no longer the master of the machine. We become
1: I think that's exactly it. I think the real fear behind it all is

0: that what does a world look like when human beings are no longer in control?
1: Right. I think
0: and
1: it's
0: so
1: not,
0: what do books have to do with that?
1: Well, I think it's not that we lose control in the sense that, you know, Arnold Schwarzenegger is going to show up and try to kill us all as in
0: some
1: movie,
0: people
1: right?
0: think that
1: some people
0: happen.
1: Think that, but I have my doubts about that. But I think it's more that the vibrancy and the vitality of human existence becomes diminished because now you're subjugated to respond to the machine, right? Whereas reading, when you read, you're still in control. You're responding to another person. You're responding to a text. You're doing the mental effort to understand, to see how those two words fit together and the idea that they convey to you, or more than two words, right? That's effort. That's a skill that has to be trained and developed. It's, let's say, not easy, but it's not difficult either, right? It just requires patience and effort, and you get a pleasurable response from it. But it may not be necessarily immediate the way that you can from a machine. If you watch a silly TikTok video, right, you get an immediate sense of pleasure. But you haven't done anything.
0: Well, what is the biggest question that your work is trying to answer?
1: I mean, I think it's the recovery of information. This comes more from in my current role in a humanist library, such as the Vatican Library, humanist in origin. You know, I've had it's a slightly later period than I was trained in. So I've had to learn a lot in this. And I've noticed that, you know, there's a certain parallel here at this moment in time that in humanism, when these guys went back to try to recover the lost works or the unknown works or the poorly known works of Latin and Greek literary culture, they were all written in manuscripts. They were all more recent copies, right? We don't have any autograph of Cicero or Ovid or any of this, right? So they're looking at copies. And when they get one or more manuscripts together, they realize that the text doesn't agree. And so they have to do a comparison because they're trying to get back to what the author actually wrote. This becomes more sophisticated, this process, in the 19th century. But the humanist editors knew that there was a problem between these two texts and how do you resolve this? Or with the printed book that had been made off of one of those manuscripts. There's a parallel with AI. Because if we think about AI is taking all this data that's been fed into it, and it's running across it looking for points of contact, right? Probabilities that say these things are related. This would be what the next most likely word is after you use this word, right? So it's doing a comparison, but a mountains of information. And so I think in this sense, what the humanists can teach us about how you approach text, how you approach reading, how you approach comparing data, has a lot to tell us of how we should interact with AI, because then we know what AI is doing. Also because, you know, the problem of fakes, right? That AI gives you false information or it generates something that is not real. Only if you are well trained and formed and invested in the humanness of written or artistic culture can you spot when it's a fake. In this sense, libraries and the people who work in libraries and scholars are much more important. Right? Because they're trained, they're formed, they sit in the repositories, they know all this information, and so they can be more challenging. I mean, so I think it's both an educational problem of how do you form people who can confront that reality and can overcome it, as well as a problem of how do you recognize it now? How do you handle that with the archive?
0: The discernment process is what's going to be key. And how do you prepare a human right. person in an environment that's going to be a certain percentage artificial.
1: Right. And so in this sense, you need to have the students to have people who are well-read, who understand, who have a breadth of knowledge, who've been introduced in principles of reasoning and thinking, and of humanity, of what it means to be a human that can respond or know that when AI produces this or this, you know, this thing created by AI is clearly wrong. This is clearly a fake.
0: Pope Leo has just written an encyclical on AI, and education is one of the themes that he discusses. Competitive.
1: I'm not sure it's competitive, but I would definitely advise caution. I agree with Pope Leo in this sense that AI can be a tremendous tool for study, tool to aid research. But like any tool, you have to be wary of how you use it. I would, in some ways, add of books, of texts, of literature,

0: also because it trains us again as human beings. It forces us to engage ourselves and with another person. And I think that in that sense, that the Catholic Church has an opportunity here to re-emphasize this in its schools. It's clear that Magnifica Humanitas is drawing extensively from Rerum Novarum. The date of publication was the anniversary, and Leo, Pope Leo has conceived this as in the line with Pope Leo XIII, his predecessor by name, not only by several times, that you can't read Leo's encyclicals, Pope Leo XIII's encyclicals, in isolation from one another. They all hang together with a certain coherence. And one of these was Aeterni Patris, which mandated or highly suggested that Thomas Aquinas' philosophy should be the basis of all philosophical instruction in the institutions of the Catholic Church. I think, if I could posit something, would be that something like this has to happen again. Looking at Catholic education and saying, you know, we recommend that these are the steps to be taken to help students in the age of AI.
1: The Tower of Babel is a image that is often used in describing our current moment. What is that image biblically? And you think the Vatican has a special role in being sort of an anti-Babel?
0: Well, the Tower of Babel in the book of Genesis is this attempt after the flood to build this tower that would reach all the way to the heavens, to the home of God himself. And then, you know, this act of hubris and pride is stopped because they can't work together, because now you have the invention of languages, essentially the separation of the people into linguistic groups. In one sense, the library is the anti-Babel. Because if you think about it, you know, Pope Leo uses this image that, you know, the two choices that face with AI is to construct the Tower of Babel or Babel, or to construct the walls of Jerusalem. Well, the library is the inverse of Babel, because we have all these languages. We have the aftermath, and we collect them all and try to put them into unity and harmony together, right? We put them on the shelves near each other, right? And we try to overcome this division through study. In this sense, there was an exhibition in 2024 at the Vatican Library, an artistic exhibition of a French photographer, which was, you know, Memories of Babel, because the library rounds all this up and puts it all together and puts it at the disposition of researchers to try to not rebuild the tower, but to bring humanity back into harmony with each other.
1: It's a service of unity.
0: It's a service of unity. And this is one of the roles. And we at the Vatican Library are in a special place in this because our collections are so broad. I mean, other historic libraries are as well. But we have this impetus of the church to say, no, we collect everything. You know, there's the famous quotation from the Roman poet Terence that says, I am a human, therefore nothing human is foreign to me, right? And this could be a motto for the library, particularly the Vatican Library, that we don't privilege one over the other. We want everything. We will collect as much as we can because we are the repository of human culture.
1: Yeah, tell me about a time that you read a book, it doesn't have to be from a Catholic author, where there was really a before and an after in your life.
0: Well, it actually would be a Catholic author because, I mean, this reminds me of when I finished my undergraduate degree, there was always the question of, if the library was on fire, what book would you run in to save? And my response was Augustine's Confessions, because that book had a profound impact on me as a high school student. Because, I mean, one, it's beautifully written.
1: You're not just saying this because we have an Augustinian Pope,
0: no,
1: right?
0: No, not just because we have an Augustine, okay. Not just because I work at the Vatican Library with many, many copies of the writings of Augustine, but because it had, you know, it was the seriousness of his explaining his life, his conversion, the philosophical concepts that which started to fascinate me, the way he laid out, you know, how he came to his conversion through the books of philosophy and then into the writings of St. Paul and the scriptures, and how he traces the activity of God in that process. That was fascinating to me. That really sort of clicked that this is something that I'd like to study. These kind of texts, these kind of authors from the past.
1: How did you as an American end up working at the Vatican?
0: Well, I got very lucky. I think it was an act of divine grace and providence. I just received an email from my doctoral supervisor saying that this position, I thought, well, I have a background in medieval studies. I've studied manuscripts, wrote a letter to the vice prefect of the library.

0: track meeting. We had interview and
1: by manuscripts. Can you give us some examples of
0: professors? The main means to do that is to write what's called an analytic scientific catalog. You learn things. Concentration is the Latin manuscripts in the collection. A catalog of all of the manuscripts is rather enormous.
1: For instance, does retail
0: by various means that we do
1: for watch it. Luggage. I mean, it's quite
0: bad happens to the material
1: library. It's not the same.
0: The best that they would have been in the aristocratic versions. Might have, if the Pope was a reader, maybe the collections. Obviously, so there's just a lot of, but when the papacy was he, who was a humanist, he

0: foundation of the Vatican Library research in public, but it's a very narrow allow graduate students. We don't, like, it's been said before, but or insects, right? The book is to make sure. Yeah.
1: I remember who wanted to be a better
0: start those things like an athlete. If you don't use the muscle
1: at athlete, then someone,
0: because, you know, my faith and my fear, as it were. So one book which I talked about, you know, collect work on, but it told some interesting stories. I mean, there's people that I, who sort of created the Morgan, Theodore Mommsen, who was the thing in those days that the fire broke out.
1: Yikes.

0: buy this. Remember to do that.
1: Holy Land, ominous foot that Christ wept, oh, weep for, no, in this, at the time.
2: So, few years of an experience, and I hard and read all of these different things, Lord, come into his life. It was

0: single day to us how he would.
1: Good and evil, these for our souls.
2: It's she's sitting as him like this, her eyes down with great authority.
1: Seen come to engage hike, a 25-minute walk, enters into this fight. He knows the good and evil is at hand. It's time for war.
3: We lose. True victory is gains forever. Smallest, yes. Use that analogy of running the race. His race. Right. I don't know what tomorrow brings.

0: in light, the power of darkness.
1: Things up to those at Tauri, in Irant,
0: and suffer our desire be done. Dropping him, God heal him, God heal him, and then I will be done. And brothers and sisters, to be true, that second half of the sentence, I just, and thanks be to God, my father was healed. In the midst, said, "Thy will."
2: Bold. By our choices, are actually so abstractly.
3: And so, part of his life, just be anxious alone.
0: Liner in Luke's gospel, and we seldom, in our Lord Christ.

0: is you. He says we gave him the strength. He says, so you couldn't, like, this is the greatest. And they felt right. It's quickly. Bling never sleeps. A fair fight. He was saying,
1: so a Friday morning, you would think that and like able to do it. The Lord just caught up in the emotional experience. Disciple, the apostle, that for an hour into whatever he has to say.
2: One of the 12,
0: all that was to befall him forward. They say power, and that our Lord has condition into existence. His power so doesn't use it as we would,
2: but I lay it down on his life.
3: This is my heart, O Lord. His, I'm attached to.

0: garden. I said, Lord, let it be done. Now I'm tied, continued through all.
1: And betrayed by a fiend of betrayal, sending Judas some means when after betrayal, even after. And he says, Judas, why are, he said as much even in, and so why would he say Judas in the Garden of Eden? We condemn Judas. Isn't this personal? And he says, Mark, I have you in chase after.
2: Next morning, the Easter morning, I think that's what grace that turns.
1: Peter cuts off Mel, is at hand, and who's ready? Our Lord. He's ready to defend our, strikes the first blow. He just Calvary it to Peter, and he says, has given me, don't know. He has the force and more than 12 legions of angels.
3: Christian perspective is done in politics. For insults and on camera, behind the desk.

0: best behind the podium. Stop doing it. First and foremost, the weapon, neither tribulation or trial. Funny thing is,
1: after all these events transpired, the disciples is the first sorrowful mystery. The agony and the, will be our own transformation. Art of Christian living.
2: I think one of the things that our cult away from it, but it's the one thing that everybody's gonna have to experience. That's important that I can be faithful.
1: You've never prayed it before. To offer him that drop of consolation. Hail us in his agony. Holy Son and of the Holy Spirit.
3: Hungry kids get sick. But one simple thing, kids, so they can build better in America. Go to Help No Kid Hungry.
4: 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And that's, to me, what it's all about.
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3: Our view of the nation's third largest Chicagoland home, 1857. That's just one of the many ways
1: at DePaul University we see Vincentians in Chicago assemble bags of food societies.
4: I noted that there was a lot in study this
1: at St. Gall.
5: Not only generosity, their spirit of service, very much for being here.
1: And friendship is one of the essentials.
5: Jesus Christ, the center of our life, who came to say, so that's what the
4: 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And by knowing that you're serving Jen and his family.
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7: You just can't afford the school supplies. 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
1: Vincentians like Bill Waddell
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1: people, both students.
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10: 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Bridges to Hope is a no-cost collaborative effort of the Society of St. Vincent de Paul, Ascension Health.
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0: 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I want to take it to another level, ability.
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4: 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So we basically look
1: of community-based health services at Ascension St. John Providence sees
5: working more than one job, trying to make ends meet. 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So this Bridges Out of Poverty program, which we call They Can Better Themselves and Make Better Choices.
1: Bill Hill, members and those struggling, is key to helping people.
6: Kind of help for somebody to get them out of it. And so I was interested in that.
1: Situational poverty and long-term.
7: How we actually actually need it. So
1: in St. John.
8: In our Getting a Hair program, they call you. Doing 6 minutes from
1: to help people see and plan
7: my children that I am that PhD having the utilities will take care of today. Love returning to school or getting off
1: the classes truly make a difference
8: from our program and hear that they have gotten a job. Unity.
1: Through his work with the Bridges to Hope classes,
6: I try to see Christ in those people. Show me that one person that

0: want me to.
1: The students are grateful for the helping hand.
2: My goal is to go out and help many people as I can.
3: Myself a little better, you know, getting to know God, getting to understand God and what place He has in my life and how that can help me go through any obstacle that's in my way. I was looking for employment. I found a job yesterday.
4: I believe I'm going to succeed because in a year from now, I plan on being a Wayne State University graduate. I just have so many plans, so many things I want to do, because I was destined for a purpose. So.
1: That's the goal of Bridges to Hope, to help Tierra and others realize their dreams. For Our Faith in Action, today's Society of St. Vincent de Paul, I'm Sharon Dennis.
5: Seems it's a success. 48 people began and finished the pilot program, and all report their stability improved. Coming up, what may look like a simple t-shirt actually represents a second chance for citizens returning from incarceration. We'll learn how when our...
6: Attention travelers, next Tuesday, a major power outage will cause complete chaos throughout the city. Water, phone, and internet service will be in short supply. 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
7: Disasters? 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
8: Mary's Meals is a simple, practical work of love carried out in the name of Mary, the Mother of Jesus. 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
3: I think of a hero that I was with the other night at dinner. We went to a place that served family style. There were eight of us. And at the end of the meal, there was some food left over, about half of a large bowl, if you will. And a waitress came over with the usual question, shall I wrap this up for you? And seven of us said no. The one fellow who happens to be from Philadelphia said, no, please wrap it up. And I said, well, what are you going to do with it? I saw a homeless fellow outside, and I'm going to drop it off to him. Those are the kind of heroes that exist all the time in the society. And it's a pleasure and privilege to deal with them.
4: We're now at St. Linus Catholic Church in Chicago, where this beautiful statue of St. Vincent de Paul greets parishioners and visitors alike. This t-shirt is a product of an enterprising business in Cincinnati, one that gives a fresh start to people who have spent time behind bars. Trace Trilko has the story.
5: It's another active day at Block Ministries Printing in Cincinnati. Workers are busy screen printing t-shirts.
6: This business here looks small, but the things that come out of here, a lot of people want to get involved with this. A lot of people want to help. A lot of people want shirts just because it's faith-based. And then you have people who are returning citizens in here making the shirts.
5: Dante Ingram is made it.
6: It's my passion and my mission in life to help folks that are just like me, who have them barriers and made them mistakes in the past, but not necessarily

0: become the best person they can be.
1: Through the work of the HELP program, t-shirt after t-shirt goes from screen printing to drying, a social enterprise supported by several community partners, including the Society of St. Vincent de Paul of Cincinnati. Dominic Duran leads the Society's Vincentian Reentry Organizing Project, designed to break down barriers to reentry those who've served time regularly face.
2: We are a group of men and women who made mistakes, paid our debt to the criminal justice system, and now trying to move forward with our lives in a positive manner. So I know firsthand the struggles, the obstacles, and the despair that comes along with coming home from incarceration.
1: Says he served his time and now wants to lead a productive life, though that's not as easy as it sounds.
3: I've been in prison for 6 years, coming home.
1: Forward from the mistakes he's made.
3: Well, I'm good in pain, carpentry. I have a business degree and so just that image of that character, are they looking at the crime versus the character?
1: It's the Society's work with reentry that is also addressing systemic problems. For example, helping to eliminate a simple box on a...
4: Because I'm a certified. However, because I have to check the box, I am overlooked.
1: Alicia's asking if the applicant has ever been convicted of a felony. Jeff...
5: Nobody cares about nothing else you ever did. My work history.
1: Ability for his bad decision and wishes it wouldn't come back to haunt him again and again.
5: First 46 years of my life, I never even had or died.
1: Vincentians across Ohio use, in which candidates have an opportunity to explain their history.
4: To have gainful employment, to be able to say, hey, here's someone else, another.
1: The business community, more and more Cincinnati
6: worker, you know, and this was his is. Bart.
1: Vincent restaurant equipment. Bart was so moved, they too were asking stores by providing
6: seed people. And frankly, the job market's pretty hard. Why not give it a try? And if we can find our
1: opportunity is sweet music to Dominic's ears.
2: I'm so blessed is that

0: people of faith, you're right. That is the opportunity that we need to give. And what is our call? It's at the bottom of the totem pole. And
1: they immediately got in contact with Samuel. He told me about his and then did what I did. Dante has been...
2: for selling well.
3: I'm very optimistic. They're learning something that they can take with them anyway. And being able to get paid and being able to learn how to run a business, I think it's priceless.
4: It's important to me because they care and they allow me to care back. They allow me to pay it forward to other people. They allow me to go-to person, a positive role model.
5: It's all probably my favorite word. So for me, it was a perfect match between what I believe my purpose in life is and really.
2: Do every day, provide hope for the hopeless and opportunities for a second chance for those who often need it most. For Our Faith in Action, today's Society of St. Vincent de Paul, I'm Trace Trolka.
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7: It leads to everything. 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
8: Thanks for joining us as we've crisscrossed the Society of St. Vincent de Paul. I'm Michelle Wargo.

roses are often affiliated with the Blessed Mother and the Rosary. In fact, in the 15th century, the Rosary was known as a rosarium, rose garden, a bouquet of prayers. Today, we will crown our Blessed Mother and offer our prayers through the Chaplet of the Divine Mercy and the Living World Mission Rosary. To quote Archbishop Fulton Sheen, the power of the Rosary is beyond description. Now, it is with great joy that we crown Our Lady of Fatima as Queen of the Most Holy Rosary and of the whole world.

0: Look at Jesus, who is looking back at you. I adore you, Lord and Creator, hidden in the most blessed sacrament. I adore you for all the works of your hands that reveal to me so much wisdom, goodness, and mercy. O Lord, you have spread so much beauty over the earth. It tells me about your beauty, even though these beautiful things are but a faint reflection of you, incomprehensible beauty. And although you have hidden yourself and consecrated your beauty, my eyes, enlightened by faith, reaches you, and my soul recognizes its creator, its highest good. My heart is completely immersed in prayer of adoration.
1: Please join me in praying the act of consecration of the family to the divine mercy. O Jesus, you showed us your infinite compassionate love by exhausting the very last drop of blood and water from your body. From this day forward, with full confidence, we entrust our family to your divine mercy. We abandon our past, our present, our future. We place into your wounds all our wounds, which are caused by lack of love, understanding,

0: Jesus, expel Satan and all evil from our families. Free us from the consequence of sin and protect us from further harm. Heal our wounds. May our families learn to venerate your divine image, that they will never perish, but experience your loving mercy. Amen.
1: Contemplate the rays and graces of the divine mercy flowing down upon all families. We will now pray the Chaplet of Divine Mercy and remain standing for Jesus, I trust in you. In the name of the Father, and of the Son, and of the Holy Spirit.
2: Amen.
1: Our Father,
2: who art in heaven, hallowed be thy name. Thy kingdom come, thy will be done, on earth as it is in heaven. Give us this day our daily bread, and forgive us our trespasses, as we forgive those who trespass against us. And lead us not into temptation, but deliver us from evil.
1: Amen. Hail Mary, full of grace,
2: the Lord is with thee. Blessed art thou among women, and blessed is the fruit of thy womb, Jesus. Holy Mary, Mother of God, pray for us sinners, now and at the hour of our death.
1: I believe in God, the Father Almighty, Creator of heaven and earth, and in Jesus Christ, His only Son, our Lord, who was conceived by the Holy Spirit, born of the Virgin Mary, suffered under Pontius Pilate, was crucified, died, and was buried. He descended into hell. On the third day, He rose again from the dead. He ascended into heaven, and sitteth at the right hand of God, the Father Almighty. From thence he shall come to judge the living and the dead. I believe in the Holy Spirit, the Holy Catholic Church, the communion of saints, the forgiveness of sins, the resurrection of the body, and life everlasting. Amen.

0: Mary and Joseph created a loving home for Jesus. Let us pray for our families while we welcome the Holy Spirit to bathe us in divine mercy as we offer prayers to the Holy Family.
1: O Lord Jesus, in the home of Mary and Joseph in Nazareth, there you grew in age, wisdom, and grace as you prepared to fulfill your mission as our Redeemer. We entrust our family to you. O Blessed Mary, you are the mother of our Savior. In Nazareth, you cared for Jesus and nurtured him in the peace and joy of your home. We entrust our family to you. O Saint Joseph, you provided a secure and living

0: for Jesus and Mary, and gave us a model of fatherhood while showing us the dignity of work. 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
1: Holy Family, we consecrate ourselves and our family to you. May we be completely united in a love that is lasting, faithful and open to the gift of new life. Help us to grow in virtue, to forgive one another from our hearts, and to live in peace all our days. Keep us strong in faith, persevering in prayer, diligent in our work, and generous towards those in need. May our home, O Holy Family, truly become a domestic church where we reflect your example in our daily life. 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Jesus, Mary, and Joseph, pray for us.

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1: I like the mission of the Knights because it's about men getting together and iron sharpening iron. My coach would always say, show us who you're running with and I'll tell you what you are. You know, you're running with stallions, you're gonna be a stallion. So you always surround yourself with good people, godly people to be around you, and you're gonna have a really good chance to be a good influence and successful. And to be challenged as a man of faith by other men of faith is the only way that you're really gonna ever grow. And that's, to me, what it's all about.
2: Mary's Meals is a simple, practical work of love carried out in the name of Mary, the Mother of Jesus. 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And yet millions today are hungry, waiting for that possibility to eat and to go to school. Please join us in this movement.

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0: Welcome to All Good Things with Archbishop Hicks. I'm Monsignor Jim Vlahan, and on today's show, we'll be joined in studio by observer of UNESCO 48th session of the World Heritage Committee, Laura Richards, to talk about UNESCO World Heritage and the 27th World Heritage Site in the United States. Also joining us is Sal DeLeo, co-founder of St. Francis Lodge. He's here to discuss his memoir, Did I Ever Thank You, Sister? And its film adaptation. And lastly, we'll speak with award-winning author of more than 70 books on Catholic history, doctrine, and devotion, Mike Aquilina, about the book The Power of Love. Well, that and lots more on this edition of All Good Things with Archbishop Hicks.
1: Monsignor, peace and all good things to you.
0: Now and forever, amen.
1: Amen. So good to see you.
0: Good to be with you, too.
1: It's good to be back.
0: Yeah, yeah, I'm glad you're back, actually. Yeah. It's good to see you.
1: There's been a lot going on, and we have a lot to talk about.
0: Yeah. Well, like, first of all, you were in Peoria, right? And I saw it, like, you gave a beautiful homily that day, too.
2: My friends, one of the many reasons that Fulton Sheen is now blessed is because he lived this gospel.

0: He understood this gospel, and he took it to heart. When Jesus says, go out and preach the gospel to the entire world, he did it. It was a time where radio and then television was very new. And instead of just using television for comedy, sports, news, etc., he used it to preach the gospel, to preach the gospel of our Lord. And when he preached on radio, on television, in his books, or in any type of presentations, the thing that you notice about him is this was a very intelligent man. Super intelligent, smart, well-educated, a lifelong learner, and at the same time, he was able to take complex theology, ecclesiology, morality, and prayer, and share it with a world in which the average person could understand. And my friends, that's harder to do than you think. Sometimes smart people are so smart, they talk at a level up here, and afterwards you say, wow, that was a really good speech, but I'm not sure if I understood what you said. Not him. He took these great aspects of our faith and brought them to a level that helped us go deeper. Deeper in what we know about the church and what the church teaches. Deeper into our relationship with Jesus. Deeper into the importance of prayer and how to pray. Deeper in our relationship with Mary, our mother, the Blessed Virgin Mary. Deeper into all of these treasures of our church. And he helped to catechize and to evangelize, and to do so to the entire world.
1: So you said a Mass of Thanksgiving, celebrated a Mass of Thanksgiving in Peoria.
2: Correct, that's right. On Thursday, we celebrated the Beatification Mass in St. Louis for now blessed Fulton Sheen, which was extraordinary. We'll talk more about that. But then the next day, on Friday, I had the opportunity to go to Peoria. I got on a bus with 25 Franciscan nuns, Franciscan sisters, and we took the bus from St. Louis to Peoria. And then that next day in the morning, they offered three different masses of Thanksgiving for Blessed Fulton Sheen. And I celebrated the 11 a.m. Mass in the cathedral there, which was really wonderful because I got to participate in all of the glory and majesty of that Mass in St. Louis, and then continue that feeling of celebration and sharing him with the world, starting with a Mass of Thanksgiving right there in Peoria.
1: Awfully hard not to talk about communications, media, television, evangelization, and the church when you refer to Archbishop Sheen, right?
2: He's our founder, right?
1: Yeah, right.
2: When you look at modern day evangelization in the church, he was right there as a pioneer in the beginning. So starting with radio, and then when TV was brand new, there he was.
1: Yeah.
2: He says, we're not just going to use television for comedy and sports and news and et cetera, soap operas. We're also going to use television to evangelize, to help people know more about the church, its teachings, and to share the love of Jesus in a way that's understandable. I always loved that about Fulton Sheen. As an evangelizer, as someone who dedicated his life to proclaiming and sharing the message of Jesus, you could tell he was very educated, he was smart, intelligent, and at the same time, when you watched him, the average, everyday Catholic could watch him and understand what he was saying. Now, that's a gift. He didn't speak at such a level that people would just tune out. You watched him, you listened to him, you were intrigued by him. And I think what he did, and one of the reasons we're celebrating him as beatified, is he helped so many

0: people go deeper in their faith and deeper with their relationship with Jesus and their commitment to the Catholic Church, and someone obviously well worth celebrating.
1: I remember when I was brand new to the seminary, so 1979, I went to his funeral mass here at St. Patrick's. We just got tickets, like the seminarians. I was a college seminarian. I was very moved by that. And for some reason, I took the prayer card from that, stuck it in my Bible. It's still there. I have that prayer card from there, which I really treasure now, you know. But we were also required to read Treasure and Clay. It was interesting. Two books were required, sure. Seven Story Mountain, Thomas Merton, and Treasure and Clay. When it came out like a year later, in 1980. Both of those affected me and stayed with me my whole life. It's incredible.
0: How old were you when you first learned about Fulton Sheen? Do you remember your first memory of him?
1: You know, I'm not kidding you. I really do. You know what it was? Like my Italian family sitting in the plastic-covered living room.
0: Sure.
1: And I remember like my grandparents, my parents, and the little kids sitting on the floor watching him on the black and white television. Probably... You know, I was maybe, I don't know, 7 years old, 6 years old.
0: You're a grade school kid, and it's the television's on, your family's watching it, and you have memories of that. When I was celebrating the Thanksgiving Mass in Peoria, during my homily, I just asked a question of everyone there. The cathedral was completely full. It was to capacity. And I said, how many of you have a living memory of growing up somewhere in your life and either listening to him on the radio or watching him on television? I don't know if you can guess how many people raised their hand, but in that congregation, it was about a third.
1: Wow.
0: It was about a, and wow. Two-thirds hadn't. And what I said to them, I said, for those of you who did not grow up with Fulton Sheen, watching him directly, I said, I'm in that category also. I'm 59 years old. I'm a little bit younger than when he was out. So it's, I said, but we're beatifying him. He's now blessed. And so for those who have the living memory, it's a wonderful gift. I think that everyone treasures. And for those of us who don't, he's such a gift. Whatever stage of our life where we could start knowing a little bit more about him and loving him more and understanding the impact and legacy he leaves for our church, again, something worth celebrating.
1: We at Catholic Faith Network, we have the rights to 12 episodes of his show, Life is Worth Living. And I don't know that they know we even have them still, but we have the rights for 100 years. So we have them for a long time. But we do still air them just a little bit, like on a Saturday morning sometimes, on a, like a Monday morning. And people, the viewership goes through the roof. People must call each other.
0: And he's still compelling.
1: Yeah.
0: You know,
1: yeah.
0: So how many years ago would he have recorded something like that? But you listen to him today and there's still something to gain, still something to learn. And what I also like about him is we have a tendency to put people in boxes oftentimes and to say something like Fulton Sheen, a great evangelizer, he taught about the faith, and just leave it at that, and he was new on television. Okay, that's all true, but there was so much more to him. He went to a depth of helping people know about the church and what we teach, and he helped people also fall in love with Jesus and have a relationship with Jesus. He wanted people to have Jesus as their friend, not as a theory, and be a real disciple of him. And he also really, during his entire ministry, introduced people to Jesus's mother, Mary, and that devotion to the rosary. And on top of that, Cardinal Tagle, in his homily on Thursday, talked about how he led us deeper to be a church on mission, that we're concerned about the poor, the marginalized. And he did that so well. And one of the ways that he lived it in a practical way was he was the national director of the Society for the Propagation of the Faith, which is still part of the Catholic Church. It's an important part of the Catholic Church. And it's that part of the Catholic Church that makes sure that we are supporting the Catholic faith in countries that they have limited resources, sure, poor countries, to make sure that the church can continue to operate and can thrive. And not only to help pass on the faith in those countries, but also help with some of their humanitarian efforts. And so his impact was so broad, and it really reflects Jesus, who teaches us how to love God,

0: and also to love our neighbor as ourself. And he personified that. And again, Thursday and Friday were great celebrations of that for our church. I call it, those celebrations was the Catholic Church at its best.
1: I love that.
0: Yeah.
1: Brings everybody together.
0: That's it.
1: And a beautiful experience.
0: That's
1: like
0: right.
1: That, right?
0: Yeah.
1: I remember one, you know, instance for me, Cardinal Dolan had asked me to preach the seven last words of Christ on Good Friday a number of years ago. I literally remember getting into the pulpit, which I'm sure you're used to at this point, but walking into it to preach for really, you know, maybe the second time ever at St. Patrick's Cathedral, and like losing my breath thinking of Archbishop Sheen preaching from that pulpit as well, you know?
0: Absolutely. By the way, every time I walk up that pulpit, I think there's 10 steps to get up.
1: Yeah.
0: It's, I'm still pinching myself. I'm here 9 months already, and it's such a privilege and an honor, and to know that someone like Fulton Sheen preached from that pulpit,
1: yeah,
0: and had such impact and took it so seriously and did it with such faith and love. It's not lost on me. Yeah,
1: it isn't. No, that's great. I don't know if it ever goes away. I mean, it's such a beautiful thing.
0: Right. Palpable.
1: Now, tell me about the relic, because there's a relic that's going to be, I guess, on sort of permanent display at St. Patrick's Cathedral eventually?
0: Correct. So another beautiful gift. So his body is in Peoria. He was born in the state of Illinois, and he became a priest for the Diocese of Peoria in Illinois. And then in 1951, he was made the auxiliary bishop here in the Archdiocese of New York. And so we have a beautiful connection to him as a result. So his body is there, but we're receiving a first-class relic of Fulton Sheen. And I believe we're receiving on Thursday one of his fingers. And so that sounds a little bit perhaps strange to people who don't understand relics, but this is a first-class relic. This is him. This is something that we can venerate that's tangible. And so on Thursday at 2 p.m., we'll receive that relic here. And then at, I've lost the time, it's either 5 or 5 o'clock. It's at 5 o'clock. We're going to celebrate a Mass of Thanksgiving for receiving that relic, and then a Mass of Thanksgiving for the Blessed Fulton Sheen. I'm going to celebrate it. And then the bishop from Peoria, Bishop Lou Tilka, he's going to preach. He's the one who's actually bringing the relic. We'll receive it from him, and then he's going to preach at that. And again, it's a celebration I'm looking forward to.
1: And I think we're airing that live, too, so I'm glad to be able to
0: It's something to watch.
1: Show people
0: that, it's a part of history, correct.
1: And then it'll be someplace where people can come and venerate it in the cathedral?
0: Correct. And we also have his kneeler right there also.
1: Oh, the
0: so
1: figure,
0: there's a number of things that we're showing that you can have an experience and a connection to Blessed Fulton Sheen right here at St. Patrick's.
1: Ah, that's wonderful.
0: Yeah.
1: It's one of those weeks where you get a shot in the arm as being part of the church, right?
0: I just want to add one other thing. It's a shot in the arm, and that Mass at St. Louis, at their dome, we had 50,000 people there, and there were over 90 bishops and over 1,000 priests, and I think they said something like 1,700 religious men and women, nuns and brothers and all of that, and 50,000 people who were there. And the music was extraordinary. I just thought they did a fine job on the sacred music. And so there was most of the time the space was filled with sound, either music or someone talking or a video on one of the screens. But every once in a while, there was a moment of just silence, that there was no music and there was no preaching, and all of a sudden everything went silent. But it wasn't silence. What I heard distinctly was that there were babies crying, which I loved. I loved. It was not a crowd of only people in their 70s or 80s or 90s. There was certainly that crowd there, which is wonderful. But there are also people in their 40s, 50s, and 60s. And there were parents there who brought their children and also brought their babies there. And I just thought, this is a beautiful selection of the Catholic Church, of people who love their faith, who love Jesus, who want to be a part of this moment, who are joyful in sharing it, and they're serious about passing the faith on to the next generation. And you heard that in the babies crying.
1: Yeah.
0: And there's this great saying out there, I'm sure you've heard it, but if there's a church out there, if the church is not crying, it's a church that's dying.
1: Yeah.
0: You know, you want to hear babies' voices,
1: sure,
0: you know, because that's going to be the future of our church. So to witness that,

0: And to be a part of it with so many people in a joyful setting, really beautiful.
1: It's an incredible thing, and we sometimes forget that he was a priest too, you know, so there are people who he's baptized and people he's for and married. The bishop of the diocese that I'm from, the Diocese of Rockville Center, the bishop was baptized by Archbishop Sheen.
0: You're right. We sometimes forget they're real people also. Yeah. So during the course of those couple of days, I ran into so many of his family members. Someone would say, oh, I'm a great niece, or, you know, I was so-and-so's uncle, or I'm connected to the family in this way. And there were a number of them. And correct, he did all of their sacraments and baptisms and weddings and funerals and all that, a real integrated way of living his faith with his own family.
1: Yeah, it was like a normal human being. And I love that part of him.
0: Correct.
1: Too, right?
0: Yeah,
1: in his
0: that's
1: life,
0: right.
1: You know? It's a great thing.
0: Who is extraordinary in his holiness.
1: Yeah, exactly.
0: Giving us a great example.
1: Yeah, it's really something. Let me shift gears for a second. So Pope Leo is in France, just got back from France. That was very moving, too. I found that a very moving week. We did all of the coverage of everything. And the fact that thousands and thousands of people came out, it's just a really beautiful thing to see.
0: I loved watching it also. And the first impression as I was watching him, I've just thought, he has not been our Holy Father for a long time now, but the amount of traveling that he is doing is wonderful. That he is not just staying right there in the Vatican, which would be easy to do. He has all these meetings and all these events, but he wants to get out there as a shepherd, and he wants to be the shepherd, the ambassador, the one who is bringing Christ's message out to the world in a real way. And every place he goes, including France, the reception has been just tremendous. And it's beautiful to watch.
1: Yeah, it's very moving for me. Even Lourdes, I mean, to see him in Lourdes was just very moving, to see him with all of the malades, and it's just really something, you know?
0: And you know, people ask him tough questions along the way and how he's able to respond. What I love is his responses always come from the gospel. They come as a shepherd, and he wants to bring a relationship with Jesus, and what does Jesus have to say about everything in life? Yeah. And it's and he doesn't do it in a way that's politicizing it. Yeah. It's really a way of saying, hey, this faith that we have in Jesus is worth living. Let me tell you something about it. Let me show you. Let's celebrate it together. And he's a convener that way.
1: Yeah.
0: He's a unifier that even people who are skeptical, it seems like, as I watched in France, they're turning out, aren't they?
1: Right.
0: It's like way more people than they thought. Yeah. And even the skeptical ones saying, okay, maybe we're going to give it a chance.
1: And it was more than like coming out to see Bruce Springsteen. This was something else happening.
0: Something was drawing them. You could see it and feel it.
1: Yeah, it's very moving. We've got a busy show today. We've got to get going.
0: Good.
1: All right. So
0: look forward to it.
1: All right. So when we get back, we're going to be joined in studio by Laura Richards, observer of the UNESCO 48th session of the World Heritage Committee, to discuss UNESCO World Heritage and the 27th World Heritage Site in the United States. That's coming up next on this edition of All Good Things with Archbishop Hicks on the Catholic Channel, Sirius XM 129.
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5: Welcome back to All Good Things with Archbishop Hicks. I'm Monsignor Jim Vlaughan. 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
7: Thank you.
6: I'm so happy to have you. You know, I've known you, I've gotten to know you a little bit since coming to New York, and I've been fascinated with some of the things that you're involved with, and I thought, some of these things would be great to share from a faith perspective on this show, but before we get into all of that, just tell our listeners a little bit about yourself and maybe even a little bit about your family.
7: Thank you for this opportunity to join you. I'm a New Yorker for about 20 years, and I'm here to introduce you to the U.S.'s newest and 27th World Heritage Site, the Okefenokee National Wildlife Refuge, located on the Georgia-Florida border. It's the first refuge inscribed and the first World Heritage Site in Georgia.
6: It's beautiful. It's, you know, so you've been in New York for 20 years, and there's many things to get involved with. And first, for our viewers and for our listeners, UNESCO, what is that? If just to describe it, and then we're going to get into Okefenokee.
7: Great. We attended the UNESCO World Heritage Session this past July, and in 1982, the Reagan administration added the Okefenokee to the UNESCO tentative list of proposed sites. I saw this 2026 trip as a peace mission. This invitation by those on the current Okefenokee team for my husband Jim and me to join a group of 30 of us from Georgia, Florida. We feel so grateful for this honor. The definition of a World Heritage Site is a landmark or area legally protected by an international treaty under UNESCO for having cultural, historical, scientific, or natural significance that is so exceptional that it matters to all of humanity. UNESCO stands for the UN Educational, Scientific, and Cultural Organization. It is a specialized agency of the UN created to build peace through international cooperation in education, the sciences, culture, and communication.
6: Well, that's wonderful, and it's something obviously it's worth being involved with, and it's one of the ways that you put your faith into action. I've watched you and I've heard you talk about it, and Monsignor and I were just talking right before coming on together that it's that the Holy Father was in France just recently, and even in France he was able to address UNESCO and make that as a part of his mission also. So all these connections are coming together today. So, you know, so you took an amazing trip in July, and it's and you were able to go with this coalition, and I think your words, it's like a mission of peace, and there's so much more to it. Describe what you did in July and what was that about?
7: Yes, the Muscogee Creek Nation named Okefenokee.
6: What a great name.
7: Yes.
6: It's a great name. It rolls off your tongue. Yeah.
7: Land.

0: End of trembling earth
1: Okay.
0: in their language. The peatland or wetland that makes up today's refuge belonged to their nation. So I first went to the site with my family. We drove there from West Georgia, my hometown in Carrollton, and we then got involved more recently due to the mining threat that existed up until 2 years ago. So I used the opportunity to visit Korea with the team for this inscription because it had been 44 years on the list, right?
1: Okay, so, 44 years. Okay.
0: Yes, so the biologists that had and the representatives from Okefenokee put together a dossier that they presented, and the gavel came down in July on the 26th without amendments to for inscription. So that was the celebration.
1: And what was that feeling like when that gavel came down? That's a moment in time, and that's a moment in history. And you got to witness it, right, firsthand?
0: Yes. So, agreed. For example, there are other sites in the U.S. The Grand Canyon is a U.S. natural World Heritage Site, and the Statue of Liberty is a cultural site. And data shows us that more time in nature correlates to better individual health. So as the Department of State representative in Busan, Korea said after inscription, this is a win for America. And I would add, for all Americans.
1: Oh, that's beautiful. And so you got to travel to South Korea. You and I have talked about that. And one of the things that was interesting is you've had an experience of going there. I'm looking forward to, in August, it's World Youth Day is going to be held in South Korea. And we have a large group from New York, the Archdiocese, going. But young people from around the world will gather there. So I learned a little bit from you also about what I might expect. And it's helped to make anticipate with eagerness with going there. But looking forward to that. Here's, as we're finishing up here, I've heard Okefenokee, it's a swamp, right? It's a swamp. And yet I've heard it described as the most blissful spot on the earth. And also someone called it God touched. So this is a swamp. I think people are looking at it through the lens of faith. And as I've listened to you, you see it through the lens of faith also. How is your faith connected to this project, to Okefenokee, to UNESCO, to some of the things that are being done? And how do you get some of these beautiful words to describe a swamp?
0: Yes. What you said is true. And I would add the Celtic and now universal term, a thin place, in the way that the Okefenokee as a thin place is a location or moment where the boundary between the physical and spiritual realm feels so narrow that these realms meet. So it could be, for me, it's a pilgrimage destination, making time to travel and fit into our lives new geographies, maps, and animal species names in terms of how to protect that habitat. In the case of the Okefenokee, the species that caught my attention are red-cockaded woodpecker, black bear, and the year-round resident population of sandhill cranes. So that would be some of the impact,
1: sure. Yeah.
0: Long-term impact. And so I would say get to know, visit the Okefenokee, and get to know your local park. Who works there? Ask if there are cleanups, corporate or individuals, and are there species you care about? For example, I just saw the newly released film Wild Inside about Flacco, the owl. that escaped from the Central Park Zoo.
1: Oh, yeah.
0: What

0: What an education for me.
1: Sure.
0: About the impact one bird made on so many lives here.
1: Absolutely, absolutely. Listen, thank you for sharing a little bit about this, and I liked how you ended it also. It's not just saying you only have to be involved with some place like Okefenokee, but wherever you can get involved, do get involved. And as we know, the Holy Father wants us to be involved with the care of creation and with the environment, and how this is a gift from God, and we are the caretakers. And you're putting your faith into action doing just that. So for sharing it with us today and for being here, Laura Richards, thank you. God bless you.
0: Thank you.
1: Thank you.
2: When we come back, we're going to talk to Sal DeLeo, who's the co-founder of the St. Francis Lodge, about his self-published memoir, Did I Ever Thank You, Sister? That's coming up next on All Good Things with Archbishop Hicks.

0: good.
1: It may be habit forming.
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13: Welcome back to All Good Things with Archbishop Hicks. I'm Monsignor Jim Vlaughan, and here to talk about his memoir, Did I Ever Thank You, Sister, is Sal DeLeo. Welcome to All Good Things with Archbishop Hicks. Sal, good to see you.
14: Thank you very kindly. I'm so excited to be here and finally get a chance to meet the Archbishop, I hope.
15: Sal, it's so good to see you and so good to meet you. It's thank you for being on the show.
14: Oh, thank you for having me. It's a pleasure.
15: Thank you. And I'm holding your book, your memoir, right

0: here in my hand, and I love the title, first of all. And the title is, Did I Ever Thank You, Sister? And before getting into the book, I think if anyone who has grown up Catholic, we can relate to this title, because most of us have a sister, a nun in our lives that's been influential, someone mm-hmm. who has shared their faith in a particular way with us and has set the course for us. I think of all the sisters in my life, my first grade teacher, Sister Marie Ann Landry, Sister Regina, Sister Betty King, Sister Leonard, Sister Kehoe. I've got this whole list of when I was just young of these sisters who have made such an impact in my life. So I love the title. And the title comes from your memoirs. And part of your memoirs, you talk about you and being raised in an orphanage. Can you just tell us a little bit about your life and then how did you come to write this book?
1: Well, frankly, as you mentioned, you have a list of sisters to thank, and they became, for me, the most profound influence in my life. I was the 11th out of 12 children, and I came along in 1954 in a very dysfunctional family. My father was always just one step ahead of the law or an eviction, and of course, he met my mother, by the way, in Greenwich Village there, and continued to move away from her family, which was a good, stable family. So he was pretty much a narcissist. I've learned to forgive him for that, but our family was very dysfunctional. In 1963, we were living in Joliet, Illinois, and I was 8 years old, and he deserted our family, left my mother with 8 kids, no food in the house, no electricity. It was a deplorable situation, and one of the sisters at the local St. Bernard's Catholic School turned us into the state, and they actually, unfortunately, had to take us away from our mother, who was very devastating for her and, of course, for us. But when we went into that orphanage and learned what the sisters wanted to teach us, the first day we got there, they said, we can't replace your parents. We're going to love you unconditionally. We're going to teach you who God is. We're going to teach you how to work, and the rest is up to you. And don't forget to give back someday. Now, when I got there that first day, we were dirty, full of lice. The sisters took us downstairs and had the boys go to the boys' area and the girls go to the girls' area. There were 4 of us that went and shaved our heads, cleaned us up, brought us up to the cafeteria, and we, for the first time, saw more than one thing on a plate for something to eat. It was very profound. That day began a journey to learn about God that ultimately impacted my life in the direction I was going into. But I did make mistakes along the way. As I got older, I kept the faith. I was driven by money, walked away from the values that the sisters taught me, basically walked away from God in my late 20s and early 30s, pursued money and made a lot of it, but completely fell apart. And if it wasn't for the sisters, because I called back to one of the head sisters that was there, and just to check on her, I hadn't thought about God in a while, I probably wouldn't be here today, because that particular day, I put a shotgun in my mouth and I was going to pull the trigger. But for some reason, I said a prayer, called Sister Paul, who was the former administrator at the Guardian Angel Home Orphanage, heard her voice, and the first thing she asked me, are you going to church, Sal? I said, yes, even though she knew I was lying. And she said, you know, you can't make it without God. So as a result, I turned back towards God, turned my life back around, and started a long journey of putting a new life back together with God in front and center. So the sisters saved my life twice.
2: A little internet issue. With all the modern technology in the world, Archbishop, there you go, baby.
0: It happens.
2: It happens. That's the way it is. It
0: happens to us here, too.
2: So you were in this orphanage as a minister, right, as a priest?
0: So as I looked at his book, he talks about growing up in an orphanage mm-hmm. and how one Franciscan nun really helped change his life and help him find his true identity, find out who he is in this world. And he has a great sense of gratitude to her. I'm looking forward to reading this book because it connects to so much of what I've dedicated my own life to in some of the ministries that God has called me to. When I was 21, I volunteered at a home for orphaned and abandoned children. Okay. So this book really does resonate. And I can see that if people come together to help those who are in need, orphaned, abandoned,

abandoned children, and do so in a context of faith and of true love and of teaching responsibility and education, it can transform a life. And he's experienced that. He's gone on to become very successful, and it's

0: I think his story is very, very compelling and something that we should all be willing to listen to. Not only did he write this memoir, but my understanding is that they're taking this memoir and they're going to put it into a film, into a movie.
1: That's what I read too.
0: And so I want to watch that also and have him have the opportunity to come back on the show also and to promote that so that we can spread the good news about what happened to him and how he wants to continue to share that faith in the world.
1: I couldn't help but think, you know, even the parish where I live, we have so many people who are new to this country, refugees, who have no one, who need help, who need places to sleep, and they need clothing, they need food. And the people of the parish have sort of reached out. And although it's not an orphanage per se, right, it's about the care and concern of others nourishing young people through. A lot of these people are very young, you know.
0: It's the same concept, and that's who we are as a church. Who do other people see the voice and the face of Christ, of Jesus in?
1: Yeah.
0: And when we can be the face of Jesus to an orphan or to an immigrant or to someone who is hungry or someone who is absolutely on the margin, someone who's struggling with life issues, whatever it might be, when we can be that face of mercy, of compassion, of help, and he says his life was changed by one person, one Franciscan nun. And so all of us are called, you know, we might not change the entire world, but we have opportunities to help one person along the way. And it's a beautiful way to express our faith.
1: Really, it's absolutely, and it's very inspiring. And the book is inspiring. We will have him back. We're going to take a little break. We'll be back in a second with more.
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2: Well, thanks for being with us on All Good Things with Archbishop Hicks. I'm Monsignor Jim Vlaun. Now, joining us now to talk about the book, The Power of Love, is award-winning author Mike Aquilino. Welcome to All Good Things with Archbishop Hicks.
3: Thanks for having me on. It's an honor.
4: Mike, it's so good to see you, and thank you for being on the show. And, you know, I think you've written something like 72 books and all different topics within the Catholic Church, and you've participated in just television shows and a number of different ways of spreading the good news out there. It's I'm holding in my book right now, The Power of Love. It's by Fulton Sheen, and it's been re-released. And one of the things I noticed in the re-release is that you wrote the foreword. So you're part of this new celebration, this renaissance that we have right now of Fulton Sheen. He was just beatified. From your perspective, why is Fulton Sheen and his message still so relevant today?
3: Well, Fulton Sheen is relevant because he came into a culture that wasn't exactly friendly to Catholicism, and he spoke to it. He spoke to it, and he communicated for 20 years, and from 1930 to 1950, he hosted a weekly Catholic Hour on NBC Radio. And he had amazing ratings on the radio. And then television became the new medium. And from 1952 to 1957, he hosted a show called Life is Worth Living. And he ended up winning an Emmy. And
4: he beat out Milton Berle, correct? Is that what I understand?
3: Not only Milton Berle, but also Frank Sinatra.
4: Oh, look at that. Okay.
3: They were his competition. Yeah. The only two other networks. There were only three networks at the time, and he dominated that kind of competition. So, I mean, we see someone there who was welcomed into so many living rooms. He had an audience of 30 million people, right, as he broadcast Life is Worth Living, and that's remarkable. When I first met the woman who would eventually become my wife, she took me home to meet her parents, and they were kind of mainline Protestant, and they didn't know a lot of Catholics. They didn't live in an area where there were many Catholics. But I walked into their home, and I did what I always do. I look up at their bookshelves, and I see kind of standard books, Norman Vincent Peale, that kind of thing, from their generation. And I saw three titles by Fulton Sheen on their shelves. And I think that says something. He just got into every nook and cranny of society, and he succeeded at delivering the gospel there. And, you know, last week I was out with a friend. He said, "What are you writing about these days?" I said, "Well, lately I've been writing about Fulton Sheen." And he said something that struck me. He said, "Everybody loves Fulton Sheen." And I thought, wow.
4: Well, what a great quote right there. Yeah, that's it. And that captures it. Everyone loves him.
3: Right. And I thought about Dolly Parton, who had just died. And that was the message of so many of her obituaries, that everyone loved her. So I did write an essay, of course, comparing Fulton Sheen to Dolly Parton, because they were both so well-loved, and they were unabashedly Christian. And they brought the name of Jesus into so many homes, and it was welcome there.
4: He was able to preach to everyone. Monsignor and I were talking, and he did it in a way that people could understand him. It was obvious that he was educated and he was smart, but he brought high-level concepts to a level that people could say, "I get it now." That's what we're talking about. This is how you go deeper into faith and understanding what the church teaches. He had that gift of doing that.
3: He spoke with clarity,
4: yes,
3: and simplicity. Clarity, right, and simplicity, even though he was a philosopher of the First Order.
4: Correct.
3: He had received the highest degree you can receive from Louvain, and he was the first American to receive it. He taught philosophy at the university level for 23 years, and he excelled in it. But when he wrote this book, The Power of Love,
4: right,
3: he manages to explain to you the various levels of love and kinds of love using the Greek philosophers, and you don't even notice that he's using philosophy because he does it in a way that's so direct, that's so simple, that's so
4: it's relatable and understandable. It's I love that you say everyone.

0: Everyone loves Fulton Sheen. Everyone loves Dolly Parton. This book is all about love, the power of love. If you had to just in a few sentences, and I know that's the whole book is about love, but for Fulton Sheen, what was love and what was love not? You know, because he makes those distinctions in it, because sometimes we take the word love and we perhaps sugarcoat it or change it into something that it might not be. For him, what is love?
1: He states very clearly that love is not what he calls speculative benevolence, which is, you know, the kind of thing you do when you're in a beautiful house and you stay in your house and you say, I love the poor. No.
0: Sure.
1: And he distinguishes love from philanthropy, right? It's not philanthropy. Philanthropy is what you do. You give your money away so that you get your name in a program or you have your name etched in stone on the outside of a building. That was Roman philanthropy during the empire. But Christianity converted the world from that, from philanthropy to charity. What he talks about in here is charity as it's expressed. Well, the charity is life-giving, self-giving love. It's laying down one's life for the other. It's doing what Jesus did. It's living the life of Jesus in our loves, in our ordinary loves. And he for Sheen, it's best expressed in the little things in life. And he gives so many examples of that when you're raising a toddler, when you're raising a teenager, and it's really challenging. And he makes all of that so appealing, even raising teenagers. But he talks about just... There's one anecdote he gives about Oscar Wilde, when Oscar Wilde was in prison and he had been at the center of a scandal and he was ashamed of himself and he was at his lowest point. And Wilde writes about the effect it had on him when one man came in and tipped his hat to him, a gesture of respect and a gesture of affection. And it just made a puddle of Wilde. He wanted to cry because it was so beautiful. And Sheen talks about the power of little gestures like that. And he said, we should always be giving ourselves away in little gestures like that. That's what our Lord did. And that's what we're called to do in union with him.
0: Mike, this is so beautiful. And it's relating to everything that Monsignor and I have been talking about today, that we think sometimes that we have to go overboard. And if we're going to love, we have to change the whole world and have a strategy and a program to do that. And to express the self-giving love that Christ has poured out to us and for us, oftentimes it's the one-on-one, who's in front of us, how we can express that, and that's living out the faith, and that goes on to change the world just by those simple individual encounters.
1: Yes, yes. And he talks about this and the challenges to it. You know, he talks about how it's difficult to love a teenager. He talks about, the challenges of later life, of midlife, midlife crisis, menopause. He gets very specific about the challenges to love that just present themselves in an ordinary life, in an ordinary marriage, in the ordinary course of parenting. And he shows us how returning to Jesus helps us to order our loves so that we're loving God first all the time. Because otherwise we fail at it. If we're not loving God above all, then we fail.
0: And that ordering of life in love, I'm going to put words into your mouth and perhaps into Fulton Sheen, but that would be then the true path to happiness, to holiness, and ultimately to salvation. And it comes through Jesus.
1: Yes, yes, yes. Chapters on all of those things in the book.
0: That's
1: you
0: right.
1: Nailed it.
0: Good. So I'm sure if anyone wants to get this book and wants to read it or reread it, they can find it online, and I encourage them to do so. And meanwhile, it's thank you for being with us, and thank you for sharing this joy of the newly beatified Fulton Sheen, which we're all celebrating. God bless you.
1: Hey, thank you for having me on.
0: It's been delightful.
2: You know, interesting. I remember reading a book that he wrote for priests, because he was very honest to priests when he preached to priests. He spoke a lot about clerical envy. Mm. That's an interesting thing. They asked him, like, what was the most difficult part of his priesthood? And he said clerical envy on either side, being a victim of it and also having it. That's an interesting sin to think about, like in an examination of conscience. Like, even though we don't have perhaps a lot of money or all of that, we still want what others

0: have, you know, and even maybe want what another priest has or another bishop has. It's kind of an interesting thing. Like,
1: and it's an honest observation that he makes, doesn't it?
0: Yeah.
1: It takes a true reflection of one's own conscience to say, how is this, how am I guilty of this? How am I participating in this particular thing? Because it creeps into all of us.
0: Yeah, I think there's something very meaningful about that. And it's good to look at that stuff. I like kind of thinking about that sometimes.
1: And then take this path of love that he talks about, because then that's going to overpower and overshadow everything. It's what changes, transforms everything, including the world.
0: Speaking about Milton Berle, I steal a lot of his stuff for wedding homilies too, because he always says a wedding takes three. You know, the man, the woman, and Christ. So there's something beautiful
1: about
0: it.
1: He's so quotable. There's so many quotes by Fulton Sheen. Yeah, correct. He'll always add something good to one of our homilies.
0: Yeah, I like that. That's a great way to go. One thing before we go, because I want to ask you a question, but the whole idea of AI, you know, interesting. Like, there's been sort of an international call to slow this down a little bit. Let's think this through. I wonder if Pope Leo didn't have some effect on the world, in a sense, to say, you know, we really got to look at this. We got to evaluate what's going on here. Make sure, like, we understand what's going on.
1: I think Pope Leo was ahead of the game with Magnifica Humanitas, Magnificent Humanity, his encyclical. It's about human dignity, but he really takes a good hard look at AI and that we should be observing it and saying something about it and perhaps looking for ways of helping to control it and to make sure that it doesn't take away from humanity or even destroy humanity, have those conversations and talk about it. He did such an amazing job in his encyclical, but he encourages the conversations, and we have to do that at all different levels. And I'm glad that the church has a voice in it.
0: Have you used it at all? I have very little experience with it, aside from a Google search where it comes up.
1: You can't get away from it anymore. We're using AI even though we're not knowing it. So I do use AI. I use it for different things, and sometimes it's for silly things, like to find the best fare for a flight. Sometimes I want to go something deeper into history, but it could do great good, but we have to make sure that we're having the conversations to make sure that it's going in the right direction.
0: And the homilies are homegrown, I can promise you. Nobody's doing our homilies for
1: Amen to that. That's
0: forever.
1: Right.
0: That's the promise
1: from the heart.
0: Yeah, that's the promise.
1: From deep prayer also.
0: This edition of All Good Things with Archbishop Hicks has been sponsored by our friends at the Knights of Columbus, who are making lives better each day through the charitable works of their councils across the United States and the world. Their website is kfc.org.
1: Hi, this is Archbishop Hicks, and you are watching Catholic Faith Network.

Well, welcome back one last time for this, our 10th session on the Eucharist, discovering the Mass in the Bible. I hope that you've seen over our time together that the Mass really is in the Bible, isn't it? I mean, from Genesis through Exodus, even Leviticus and Numbers, all the way to the Gospels, the Last Supper, the writings of St. Paul, the Apostle. And now we come to the end, not the end of time, but the end of the Bible, as we look at the book of Revelation, which is one of my personal favorite books in the Bible. It's the first book I read as a young boy, because I heard it had things like false prophets and beasts.

beasts and dragons in it. And I thought, well, that sounds interesting. So I'll check that one out. And I've been in love with the book ever since. It really is, in a sense, the culmination of all the rest of the scriptures. And the same thing holds true for what it has to show us about the mystery of worship, about the mystery of the Eucharist, about the mystery of the Mass. And one of the questions I brought up in our last session was, you know, why doesn't the New Testament give us a point-by-point description of exactly how the Eucharist was celebrated on earth? All we really have is the road to Emmaus and then a fleeting description in St. Paul, where he's really dealing more with problems that they had in the Eucharist, how it's not supposed to be celebrated, rather than how it is supposed to be celebrated. And that question used to trouble me until I realized that in the New Testament, we do get a description of what worship should look like. But, interestingly enough, it is worship in heaven that is described in great detail, right? It is the heavenly liturgy in the book of Revelation that gives us a real insight into what earthly liturgy should look like. And I'm sure several of you, many of you, know about Dr. Scott Hahn's book, The Lamb's Supper, The Mass as Heaven on Earth. And one of the reasons that's such an important book, if you've not read it, you absolutely should, and has been so influential amongst Catholics, is because what he did in that book was he took something that Catholics were so familiar with, the Mass, and then took something that Catholics were very scared of, the Book of Revelation, and he put them together, right? He used the unknown to illuminate the known, right? And vice versa. And he showed in that book that the Mass on earth really is heaven on earth, right? So in order to understand the Eucharist, we don't just have to look at the Last Supper. We don't just have to look at the road to Emmaus. We have to look up. We have to look up to what the worship in heaven now looks like. And then we also have to look forward to the end of time and where we're all heading. So that's what we're going to do in this session. We're going to look at the book of Revelation's description of worship in heaven. We're going to go up. And then finally, of worship at the end of time in the new creation, as John describes. So without any further ado, the place we need to turn to find out what does worship look like in heaven is the book of Revelation, chapter 4 and chapter 5. Revelation 4 and 5. So here in Revelation 4 and 5, we have a detailed description of heavenly worship. And I'll warn you in advance, we're going to work through all of these two chapters. I'm going to read them in their entirety because they really are consequential. But what we want to do is kind of ask the question, what does the worship look like? So we can break it down and see if it looks familiar, right? What does worship in heaven look like? So in Revelation chapter 4, John has a vision of heavenly worship. And this is what the text says. After this, I, John, looked, and lo, in heaven, an open door. And the first voice, which I had heard speaking to me like a trumpet, said, come up hither, and I will show you what must take place after this. At once I was in the Spirit, and lo, a throne stood in heaven, and one seated on the throne. And he who sat there appeared like jasper and carnelian. And round about the throne was a rainbow that looked like an emerald. I'll pause there for a second. A rainbow looks like an emerald. You should already be clear that these are going to be symbolic images here, right? How can a rainbow look like an emerald, right? When a rainbow is constituted by multicolors, right? So there's a lot of paradoxes, a lot of figurative language being used in John because he's trying to describe heavenly realities with earthly words, okay? So he sees a rainbow looks like an emerald. And around the throne, verse 4, were 24 thrones, and seated on the thrones were 24 elders. Or in Greek, presbyters, right? Actually, the English word priest comes from this word, presbyteros in Greek. So he sees these elders clad in white garments with golden crowns upon their heads. And from the throne issues flashes of lightning and voices and peals of thunder. And before the throne burn seven torches of fire, which are the seven spirits of God. And before their throne, there is, as it were, a sea of glass like crystal. All right, pause there for a minute. So notice, what does John see
in the heavenly sanctuary.

sanctuary that he's describing? Well, first of all, we have a throne, right? So we've got a big chair, big royal chair, right? And then around the throne, he sees elders, which again, in Greek, presbyteroi, which is a technical term. We saw these elders, remember, in the book of Exodus, chapter 24, the 70 elders, the elders that went up with Moses. These were priestly figures, weren't they? They were able to go up the mountain, offer sacrifice, and eat the heavenly banquet, right? So he sees a throne, he sees elders. He sees what else? White garments. In other words, white vestments. They're wearing special clothes, right? And then what else does he see? In verse 5, torches of fire, right? Now don't think of like a, you know, like a stick torch. What's he seeing here? It's a candelabra, like the menorah that we saw in the sanctuary. So when he sees candles or torches of fire, think about the menorah. If you were a Jew in the first century and you see a candelabra burning, torches of fire, where are you? You're in not just the temple. You're in the holy place, aren't you? You're in the inner sanctuary, right? You're in the presence of God. Okay, now let's keep going. In verse 6, he continues, "Round the throne, on each side of the throne, are four living creatures, full of eyes in front and behind, the first living creature like a lion, the second living creature like an ox, the third living creature with the face of a man, and the fourth living creature like a flying eagle. And on the four living creatures, each of them with six wings, are full of eyes all around and within, and all day and night they never cease to sing." And what is it that they sing? Holy, holy, holy, right? In Latin, sanctus, sanctus, sanctus. In Greek, hagios, hagios, hagios, right? And in Hebrew, kodesh, kodesh, kadosh. In other words, super holiness. Holy, holy, holy is the Lord God Almighty, who was, who is, and who is to come. And whenever the living creatures give glory and honor and thanks to him who is seated on the throne, who lives forever and ever, the 24 elders fall down before him who is seated on the throne and worship him who lives forever and ever. They cast their crowns before the throne, singing, "Worthy art thou, O Lord and God, to receive honor and glory and power, for you did create all things, and by your will they existed and were created." All right, pause there. I think you can see where this is all going, right? What's the next thing John sees? If we back up, he sees the four creatures, right? The man, the lion, the ox, the bull. You've seen any of these lately? Seen any images of the four creatures? Where might you see this? On the cover of your Bible, in the sanctuary, right? These four heavenly creatures are often used as symbols to represent the four evangelists, right? Now that's in the tradition of the church. It's an ancient and venerable one. Although in John's apocalypse here in the book of Revelation, it's not the four evangelists that are intended because he says they have six wings and they're flying here. So what's he describing? The angels. That's right. And not just any kind of angels, but the seraphim. Yes, the seraphim. The highest of the angels, going back to the book of Isaiah. Isaiah saw the angels in his vision of heaven. In Isaiah chapter 6, Isaiah was caught up into heaven. He saw the four seraphim with their six wings flying below the throne of God. And guess what they were singing? Same song. Holy, holy, holy. So even though Isaiah is 800 years before John, the angels are singing the same old song. Isn't that something? They're like these artists that go to the casinos along the Gulf Coast where I live. These artists from the 70s, you know, they're singing the same song now that they were singing then, right? not that I go to the casinos. I just notice all the signs and I see them. And it's kind of funny, you know, like, do you think they ever get tired of singing those same songs, okay? And well, in earth and time and space, you might get tired of it. Remember, the angels are what? They're in eternity. So there's a sense in which they're entering into that eternal moment of the thrice.

Thrice holy God, praising him forever and ever and ever. So again, what then is John doing? He's in the temple, but not the earthly temple. He's in the holy place, but not the earthly holy place. He has been caught up into heavenly worship. Make sense? Okay. So when the angels say, holy, holy, holy, what do the elders do after they sing the holy, holy, holy? They all hit the ground. They fall down in prostration before the throne. So we see kneeling and prostration before the throne. Now, this strikes me as fascinating because you may have noticed in the Catholic liturgy today, when do we kneel? After the Sanctus. We say, holy, holy, holy, Lord God of hosts, heaven and earth is full of your glory, and then we hit the ground, we kneel, right? Because earthly worship is an imitation of, and even more, a participation in what is going on in heaven. That's what we're doing at the Mass. We're participating in that heavenly worship, right? So beautiful, so powerful to think of it and to realize that's what's really happening at every single Mass, right? Whether you're in the tiniest little simple chapel or whether you're in St. Peter's Basilica, that's the reality of the Mass, right? Participation in heavenly worship. All right, so let's keep going. In Revelation chapter 5, verse 1, we see some other aspects of heavenly worship. John says, I saw in the right hand of him who was seated on the throne a scroll written within and on the back, sealed with seven seals. And I saw a strong angel proclaiming with a loud voice, who is worthy to open the scroll and break its seals? And no one in heaven or on earth or under the earth, was able to open the scroll or to look into it. And I wept much that no one was found worthy to open the scroll or to look into it. And then one of the elders said to me, weep not. Lo, the Lion of the tribe of Judah, the Root of David, has conquered so that he can open the scroll and its seven seals. So pause there for a second. Notice the next thing John sees. A holy scroll, or a sacred what? Book. In Hebrew, and in Hebrew culture, right, the words of Scripture were written on scrolls, right? So this is a sacred book that he's seeing in the midst of this heavenly worship. And it's sealed with seven seals. And we've talked about the number seven before. So what does seven symbolize, everybody? The covenant, right? So we got a holy book of the covenant. What did Moses lift up when he was worshiping with the Israelites at Mount Sinai? The book of the covenant, right? And so in this case, though, he's crying. John's weeping because no one's really worthy to open this holy book of the covenant, to read it, until the angel says, don't cry. There is one who is holy, the Lion of the tribe of Judah, the Root of David. He has conquered, right? Now, pause there and listen and think back for a second. If you go back to the prophets of the Old Testament, who is the Lion of the tribe of Judah? Well, Judah was David's tribe, right? This was the tribe of the Messiah. Same thing with the Root of David, or the Root of Jesse. Remember Jesse's tree, right? This was an image for the branch, the Messiah who would be descended from David. And so what the angel here is basically saying to John is, I'm sorry, the elder is basically saying to John is, don't cry, the Messiah is worthy. He's worthy to open the book. He has conquered, right? So John turns, and you might, if you were John, think, I'm going to turn to see the Lion, right? The conquering Lion, the tribe of Judah, the Messiah. And so he turns, and what does he see? And what? A lamb? A little lamb? What? You know, a lamb can't conquer anything, right? And look at this lamb. It's very mysterious. Verse 6. Between the throne and the four living creatures among the elders, I saw a lamb standing as though it had been slain, with seven horns and seven eyes, which are the seven spirits of God sent out into all the earth. And he went and he took the scroll from the right hand of him who was seated on the throne.

And when he had taken the scroll, the four living creatures and the 24 elders fell down before the Lamb, each holding a harp with golden bowls full of incense, which are the prayers of the saints. And they sang a new song, saying, "Worthy are you to take the scroll, to open its seals, for you were slain, and by your blood did ransom men for God from every tribe and tongue and people and nation, and have made them a kingdom and priests to our God, and they shall reign on earth." I'll just finish up here. "Then I looked, and I heard around the throne and the living creatures and the elders the voice of many angels, numbering myriads of myriads." So in other words, hundreds and hundreds of thousands of angels. "And saying with a loud voice, 'Worthy is the Lamb who was slain to receive power and wealth and wisdom and might and honor and glory and blessing.' And I heard every creature in heaven and on earth and under the earth and in the sea and all therein saying, 'To him who sits on the throne and to the Lamb be blessing and honor and glory and might forever and ever.' And the four living creatures said, 'Amen.' And the elders fell down and worshiped." Okay, so let's back up and go through again exactly what John's seeing, all the way back to verse 6. So after the scroll appears, he sees the Lamb standing as though slain. Now, I've never slaughtered a lamb myself, but I would assume that once you slay them, they no longer stand up, right? Good assumption. So, what is this paradox John is describing? Well, what he's really seeing is Christ crucified and risen, right? Christ slain, i.e. crucified, but standing. So this is Christ in glory that he's seeing under the image of the Lamb. And notice what the Lamb does. He takes a scroll from the one seated on the throne. The elders fall down and worship before him. And what are they holding? Each one of them is holding a harp. So we have musical instruments. Literally in Greek, the instrument here is a kithara, which is not exactly like what we think of as a harp. It's more like a sitar. It's a stringed instrument, right? Not a, like a large harp that we would normally associate with a harp. But sometimes it's kind of hard to translate these instruments. It's a stringed instrument that was actually played by the Levites. Guess where? In the temple, of course, right? So this is a temple liturgy. As I like to tell my seminarians, this is the first guitar mass, right? I'm just joking. Playing on the stringed instruments, right? Why? Because they're like the Levites in the temple, right? And they're singing praise to God. And not only do they have these string instruments, they're each holding bowls full of incense. I know that's hard to imagine, right? Have you ever been to Mass and people complain about the incense? Oh, I don't like the smell or whatever, or it makes me cough and all that kind of stuff. Well, why do we do that? Why do we have incense at Mass? Because Mass is a participation in heavenly worship. And that's how they do it in heaven. Exactly. I mean, this is, if we just went back to Scripture, we could see these things. This isn't some late medieval, perversion of early Christian worship. This is how they do it in heaven, right? Now, of course, there's not actual coals burning up there in heaven, and John tells you that the incense is really the prayers of the saints. Because the going up of the smoke symbolizes our prayers ascending into God's presence. That's what the incense was meant to signify, right? Our prayers going up to the Lord, right? And I would highlight for you here, this is very important. Notice in verse 8 that the heavenly elders mediate, they act as mediators of the earthly prayers of the saints, right? Sometimes when Catholics read prayers of the saints, we think it means the saints in heaven. But in context, actually, it's the reverse.
the elders are in heaven, and they're bringing the prayers of the saints, meaning the holy ones, the Christians on earth, up to God, right? Because in the New Testament, the word saints is what they would use to describe Christians on earth. Did you realize that? When Paul writes to the Christians in his churches, he calls them the saints, even though some of them are pretty unsaintly, right? Because that's what they are. If you've been baptized, you have a call, a vocation to sainthood, the universal call to holiness. Right? So what John's describing here then is the elders in heaven bringing the prayers of the saints on earth to the Lord. Right? And that's why, as Catholics today, we still ask the heavenly saints to intercede for the earthly saints, right? To intercede for us and bring our prayers before the Lord. Does that make sense? You see, it's very clear right there in the verse that they have that mediatorial role. And it doesn't take anything away from Christ, right? In fact, it brings him glory. Brings him glory. So next time you see the smoke of the incense, you know, going up about the altar, remember that. Right? That's their prayers. That's your prayers. That's my prayers. Ascending to the Lord. A pure offering, a sweet odor, like it says in the Old Testament. A pleasing odor to the Lord. He loves the smell of our prayers. Right. Not like my kids who always say, Daddy, it stinks when they have the incense. But they'll grow. It'll grow on them. It's an acquired smell. Right. Anyway, okay, so incense, candles, vestments, priests, thrones. Is this starting to sound familiar? All right, let's keep going. Hymns of praise. In verse 9, they're singing a new song. So we have hymns of praise to God, right? This new song in which they're worshiping the Lord, they're worshiping the Lamb, right? And these songs are focused on the glory of the Lamb, on the worthiness of the Lamb. And they don't just sing them alone. Who sings in verse 11? Millions and millions of angels. The myriads and myriads of angels. How many angels are there? We don't know. The Bible says it's millions, millions of millions of angels. So they're singing with the angels. And again, at Mass, what does the priest say? With all the choirs of angels in heaven, we sing this hymn of praise. And then finally, last but certainly not least, after they sing these hymns of praise, in verse 14, they kneel down again. Anybody ever asked you that? Why do you Catholics stand up, sit down, kneel? You know, what's all this about? Well, that's how they do it in heaven, evidently. They're getting up, they're getting down, they're getting up and getting down. Because there are certain postures that aid us in prayer and are fitting for prayer. So whenever you look in the Bible, if you're praying, there are three basic biblical postures for prayer. You either stand to pray, you kneel to pray, or you are prostrate. In other words, you go face first, on the ground, flat on the ground. Those are the postures for prayer. You never see people praying while sitting in the Bible. It's interesting. Because in Jewish tradition, it was recognized that certain postures help you focus. They help you be attentive, right? And sitting is properly a posture for listening, for receptivity. So in the Mass, too, we sit when we listen to God's Word. But we stand and we kneel when we pray. Does that make sense? Okay. And it's all right here, right in the Scriptures. And then finally, the last, but certainly not least, after they sing this hymn of praise, they all say together, Amen, the great Amen, which in Hebrew means, I believe, so be it, let it be. I mean, it has all those different connotations. Praise and glory and honor to God. Let it be. Amen. Okay. Now, even if you've been to Mass just a couple of times, you should be able to see the parallels here, right? This should seem pretty familiar to you, right? Because that's really what's happening in the liturgy. And in fact, this is exactly what the Catechism teaches. In the Catechism of the Catholic Church, paragraph 1136, and then also 1139, listen to how the Church sums up everything I've basically been saying to you.
Who celebrates the liturgy is the question it's asking. And this is the answer.

Liturgy, or worship, is an action of the whole Christ. Those who even now celebrate it without signs are already in the heavenly liturgy, where celebration is Holy Communion and feast. So pause there. Notice the saints in heaven now already celebrate it, but they do it without signs. We need signs and symbols. We got bread, we got wine, we got vestments, we've got oil, we've got water, we've got, and the priest himself is a visible sign of Christ's presence. But in heaven, they celebrate it without signs. They've gone beyond the earthly signs to the unveiled reality, right? In heaven, Jesus is not hiding himself any longer under the appearance of bread and wine. And then in 1139, the Catechism says, it is in this eternal liturgy that the Spirit and the Church enable us to participate whenever we celebrate the mystery of salvation and the sacraments. And that is the great dignity that we have as Catholics, that we, in a sense, don't have to wait till we die to go to heaven. You can go to heaven now when you go to Mass. And that's a relief for me, because most people I've met want to go to heaven but don't want to have to die to get there, right? So, in a sense, we get to taste in advance, in a little way, the joy and the glory, the communion and the feast of heaven already now on earth. It's very similar, isn't it, to the manna. Remember the manna in the desert that tasted like honey? They were still in the desert, and we're all still in the desert. But God gives them a foretaste of the promised land. And that's what the Mass is here as well. Now, there's so many things we could say about that. It's got manifold implications. I just want to highlight one last one for you, though, before we move on, because I want to look at the end of time, not just heaven, but at the end of time as well. And it's this. Catholics are sometimes, especially Catholics in the West, in the Latin Rite, right, which is the biggest rite or form of the Mass in the Church, are sometimes unaware of the diversity of rites within the Catholic Church, right? You have the Latin Rite, right? And you also have the various Eastern rites, right? Like the Melkite Rite or the Byzantine Rite or the Coptic, all these various forms of the Eucharistic celebration that go back to the Apostles. And if you look at them, they're very different. There's a lot of diversity amongst them. Of course, there's also a lot of similarities too. The bread, the wine, the priest, apostolic succession, and all that. And I would just stress to you that sometimes Catholics will say, how can you have this diversity of form and signs and symbols? And the answer is real clear. First, all of the rites of the Catholic Church are apostolic. They go back to the apostles who went to those parts of the world to evangelize. But second, in a sense, even more importantly, no earthly form of the liturgy can exhaust that heavenly reality. You're going to see that heavenly reality expressed in different rites within the one Holy Catholic Church on earth. Okay? I bring this up because some Catholics also, too, were very disturbed by some of the changes in form in the Roman Rite itself in the wake of the Second Vatican Council, right? But it's helpful here to remember that although the form can change, the substance remains the same. And every single Mass, no matter what Catholic rite you're in, is truly that earthly participation in that one heavenly liturgy. I hope that helps a little. It's just an interesting implication. We tend sometimes to not realize the Mass, or should I say, the liturgy is essentially heavenly because Christ is seated at the right hand of the Father. And then he pours himself out on every altar throughout the world through the signs and the symbols of the Eucharistic liturgy.

What's happening to you when your eyes don't see anymore and your heart doesn't beat anymore? Is there a white light? Is there still a you? And what's it doing? What does it experience? Where's it going? It's coming for

0: Everybody, what happens when we die?
1: We really don't like to think about death. So many people approach death with fear, wanting to put it off, wanting to ignore it. This often stems from thinking about death as an end. Death is an end, but it's not the end.
2: The question of the origin of death has troubled the human race from the very beginning. Death is, after all, the natural enemy of human happiness.
3: We have to ask ourselves the question, where did death come from?
4: Death isn't part of God's original plan for us, and deep down we know that. Our nature rebels against the notion of death.
2: If we don't recognize that death is a problem, we won't search for an answer to that problem.
0: Death is a certainty, and yet it's one of the things that people prepare themselves the least for in life.
5: Here in this beautiful sacrament of anointing prepares us to move over the threshold to eternal life.
6: So how we look at death defines really how we live our lives. And that's the challenge of Christianity, is we don't live just for this world.
2: If death is meaningless, so is life. But if we live life in accord with its true meaning, revealed to us in Christ, we can recognize the true meaning of death.
4: Death is not the end. It's the beginning of a new adventure.

enough about heaven now. Let's get forward to the end of time, all right? Let's wrap it up here and go to the end of the story. What does the book of Revelation reveal about worship in the end? All right, this is why everyone gets interested in the book of Revelation, isn't it? Because people want to know, what will it be like at the end of time, right? What's going to happen when the story of human history wraps up, right? How does the book end? Everybody likes to peek ahead at the end of the story, at the end of a novel, see what happens, right? And so the same thing's true in the book of Revelation. In chapters 19 and 21, we fast forward to John's vision of the end of time. And what's very interesting in that vision, I mean, there's millions of things interesting, but for our purposes, what stands out is the importance of worship. Worship is central, not just to what the saints in heaven are doing now, but to what we will all do, God willing, in the end, at the end of time, when the new heavens and the new earth are constituted by Christ and in Christ, and God becomes all in all. So there are two passages in the book of Revelation at the end that stand out as important for our understanding of worship and how the Eucharist doesn't just point us upward, but points us forward to the end of time. The first one is in Revelation chapter 19. In Revelation chapter 19, we see an image that is very significant for understanding the Eucharist. It's the image of a wedding, of a marriage supper of the Lamb. Now, if we had another 10 sessions, I could go into this in more depth. I talked about a lot in my book, Jesus the Bridegroom, the greatest love story ever told. And there's so much to say here. In this book, I actually take you on a point-by-point, step-by-step tour of the heavenly Jerusalem in the end of time and what John has to say about it, and show how it relates to this central mystery, the great mystery, Paul calls it, of Christ's love for the church. For our purposes here, though, I just want you to kind of see its connections with the Eucharist. So in Revelation 19, verse 6, we read these words. Then I, John, heard what seemed to be the voice of a great multitude, like the sound of many waters, like the sound of mighty thunder peals, crying, Hallelujah, in other words, praise the Lord, for the Lord our God, the Almighty, reigns. Let us rejoice and exult and give Him the glory, for the marriage of the Lamb, or literally in the Greek, the marriage supper of the Lamb has come, and His bride has made herself ready. And it was granted her to be clothed.

clothed with fine linen, bright and pure. For the fine linen is the righteous deeds of the saints. And the angel said to me, verse 9, write this, blessed are those who are invited to the marriage supper of the Lamb. Does that sound familiar? Heard those words lately? Anybody? Right? Of course, that's the words of the communion rite, right? The priest, especially in the new translation of the Mass in English, blessed are those called to the supper of the Lamb. Now, I really wish it could have been marriage supper. but I'm in sales, not management. I didn't get to do all that. But it's still a very close rendering of the words of Revelation 19. So when the priest says those words, right, he's saying you're, in a sense, also receiving a foretaste of the marriage supper of the Lamb that will come at the end of time. And so this is very important for us as Catholics to grasp, because this means that the Eucharist is not just a banquet. It's not just a Passover feast. It's a wedding. It's a wedding. It's the union by covenant and sacrament of Christ with his church. This should mean that it's a celebration of joy, right? Of intimacy, of communion, of thanksgiving, right? You've all been to weddings before, aren't you? Ever been to a really beautiful, holy, joyful wedding? I mean, few things in human life can really touch the joy of a beautiful wedding feast, of a wedding banquet, right? Especially the reception when everyone comes together, the family comes together, and we just celebrate the joy of the union of this man and this woman. Well, according to Revelation, that's what the end of time will be like. That's the kind of joy we're looking forward to, except multiplied by infinity, okay? Multiplied by eternity, right? It's the marriage supper of the Lamb, which also implies that we need to prepare for it, right? Because you don't just show up at a wedding, you know, unprepared, wearing your flip-flops and your shorts, just coming in. No, you get ready. You put your Sunday best on. Remember that? People say your Sunday best. You prepare to celebrate. Right? That's how the Mass is as well. It's the marriage supper of the Lamb. Now, notice, though, John says something interesting as well. The reason he's rejoicing is because the wedding supper has finally come, because the bride has made herself ready. And what does that mean? Well, there's lots that we could say here, but it is interesting to suggest that John might be giving us a clue here to the answer to the question, why hasn't Jesus come back yet? You ever wondered that? I mean, it's been 2,000 years already, you know? You could come on, Jesus. And sometimes I feel that way more than others, you know? Like, you can wrap this thing up, Lord. It's getting pretty dark down here, okay? So the question is, why hasn't Jesus come back yet? Well, I'd like to suggest a possible answer based on this text. Notice what it says. The wedding supper of the Lamb is going to come in its fullness at the end when the bride has made herself ready. Now, based on my own experience, I remember it took my bride a little longer to get ready for the wedding than it took me. I was like 5 minutes, you know, put the suit on, brush the hair, I'm done, right? My wife and her sisters, and I think she had 9 bridesmaids, we had like 5 flower girls in our party, we had big families. They went off and they did hair for like 3 hours that day. I'm like, it's hair, what could possibly need, what can you be doing? How could it take this long, right? So as a general rule, it takes the bride a little longer to get ready, right? Okay, and the same thing may be true with the church, because John is saying here that the bride's making herself ready. She's getting dressed. She's putting on the fine white linen of her wedding gown. And what is that linen she's wearing? Look at verse 8. The fine linen is the righteous deeds of the saints. That means every sacrifice you make, every deed you do through grace in Christ is like a little jewel on the wedding gown of Christ's bride, the church. And he's not going to unveil his glory in its fullness until she's ready to unveil hers. Does that make sense? Right. Everybody knows that. That's the big moment at the wedding. It's when the bride comes in, isn't it? The doors open up and she comes in her glory and in her beauty. And all heads turn to look at her, the bride.

That, I would suggest to you, is what the end of time will be like. We will get to see the church the way Jesus sees the church, in her beauty and her splendor. Right? All the blood of the martyrs, all the righteous deeds of the saints, adorning his bride like precious jewels, like fine linen. And sure enough, like I like to say, if you have any doubts, just skip forward to Revelation 21, because that's

the final judgment, by the way, where Satan is cast into the lake of fire and death and Hades are destroyed and the dead and the living are judged. So the final judgment takes place. And then in Revelation 21:1, we read these words. Then I, John again speaking, saw a new heaven and a new earth. For the first heaven and the first earth had passed away, and the sea was no more. I saw the holy city, New Jerusalem, coming down out of heaven from God, prepared as a what? As a bride adorned for her husband. And I heard the great voice from the throne saying, behold, the dwelling of God is with men. Literally in the Greek, the tabernacling of God is with men. He's going to pitch his tent with us. He will dwell with them, they shall be his people, and God himself will be with them. He will wipe away every tear from their eyes, and death shall be no more. Neither shall there be mourning, nor crying, nor pain anymore, for the former things have passed away. And then in verse 5, my favorite verse in the Bible, and he who sat upon the throne said, behold, I make all things new. Behold, I make all things new. I don't know if you remember that moment from the Passion of the Christ. Yes. You remember that? It was one of the interpretive moments, but I loved it. It's when Christ is on the way to the cross and he falls and he looks up at his mother. I can barely even think about it. And he says, behold, I make all things new. That's what he's going to the cross for, to make all things new. And then he gets up and he goes to Calvary. Awesome. Why? Here it is. Christ didn't come into the world just to judge the world, as he said, but to redeem it and to make it all new. Right? A new heavens and a new earth. A church which is his precious bride. Right? That's what the end of time is going to be. Her glory, her beauty, which all comes from him, right? It's all his grace being unveiled when he makes all things new. And there's no more crying, there's no more pain, there's no more suffering anymore. Now that is something to look forward to. That is this is the gospel. This is the good news of Jesus the bridegroom. Now, what does that have to do with the Eucharist? Well, if you just skip forward a few verses down to the beginning of Revelation 22, verse 1, the beginning of Revelation 22, starting with verse 1, the story of salvation ends with what we began with, the tree of life. Remember the tree of life? Going back to Genesis? We haven't seen the tree of life in the Bible since Genesis chapter 3, when Adam and Eve were driven out of the garden, out of Eden, and God placed the cherubim with the flaming sword to guard the way to the tree of life. And now, finally, after all these centuries, after all these chapters, in Revelation 22, verse 1, John gets to see it. John is admitted into the new Eden when he writes, then he showed me the river of the water of life, bright as crystal, flowing from the throne of God and of the Lamb through the middle of the street of the city. Also on either side of the river, what? The tree of life with its 12 kinds of fruit, yielding its fruit each month. And the leaves of the tree were for the healing of the nations. And there shall no more be anything accursed, but the throne of God and of the Lamb shall be in it, and his servants shall worship him. And verse 4, they shall see his what? Face. The beatific vision. What we were all made for. Entering back into communion with God and seeing him no longer through a veil, no longer as in a mirror dimly, but as he is, face to face. And as you read these verses, notice here that communion with God through the tree of life is not just an image of eating. It actually takes us back to the Trinity. I started the class by pointing out to you that the Catechism emphasized the Trinitarian dimension of Eucharistic communion, that we were made to receive the divine life of the Father and the Son in the Spirit, right?
Did you see the Trinity?

Did you just catch it? Because he just showed it to you. Did you see it? Go back to 22 verse 1. Look up ahead at the verse there. What does he say? I saw the river of the water of life flowing from the throne of God and of the Lamb. What is this river of life? What is the living water in the Gospel of John? It's the Holy Spirit. And notice it's flowing from the throne of God and of the Lamb. So it's the Holy Spirit, as you say in the Creed, who proceeds from the Father and the Son. Why? Because ultimately the end of time will be about our admission into the life of the Blessed Trinity. And there we shall be with Him forever and ever and ever for all eternity. And we shall see Him as He is, face to face. I hope to see you there.

0: To this day, Father McGivney's holiness of life and exemplary service continue to inspire priests throughout America and around the world, and his vision for an active and engaged laity serves as a witness to the power of spiritual brotherhood and charity.
1: Having consulted the congregation for the causes of saints, we, by our apostolic authority, decree that the venerable servant of God,
2: Michael McGivney, Presbyter Diocesanus, Fundator Equitum Colombi, Beati nomi in posterium appellator.
1: Michael McGivney, diocesan priest, founder of the Knights of Columbus, henceforth be given the title of Blessed, given in Rome in the year 2020, the eighth of our pontificate, Francis.
2: In nomine Patris et Filii et Spiritus Sancti. Amen.

0: My name is Dre, and I had a stroke when I was only 16 years old.
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3: I am studying to be a NICU nurse to give back that same care that I received. I was born at 26 weeks and was in the NICU for 89 days.
4: 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There was 6 weeks on a ventilator, lots of different infections and surgeries. 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
3: The U.S. remains among the most dangerous developed nations for childbirth due to access to care, health inequities, and priority of maternal and infant health care. 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
21: My name is Father Burke Masters. I'm the Director of Adult Formation for the Diocese of Joliet, and I'd like to talk about praying with Scripture. So I'm going to offer something that I learned in seminary that I use pretty much every day of my life as a priest. It's called the Pirate Prayer, and it's A-R-R-R. You know, the R, that's why they call it the Pirate Prayer, that acronym. Acknowledge, Relate, Receive, Respond. And I would encourage you just to pick a few verses, maybe read the gospel of the day that we would read at Mass or one of the readings. Maybe you're reading a certain book in Scripture. As you read it, acknowledge, what am I thinking, feeling, desiring? What's going on in my heart? What's being stirred up? The first R is relate. So relate to God what you just acknowledged. You know, Lord, I'm really sad today because, or Lord, this image from the Scripture jumped off the page and I don't know why. The next R is receive. And usually this is the most difficult part of prayer. It's sitting in silence, letting God speak to us. And even though we can't hear God audibly, God's speaking to the depths of our hearts. And so God will respond even if you feel nothing. And so based on what you just related to the Lord, let God speak to your heart. And then the last R is respond. What is my response to what I've just received from the Lord? might be praised and

Thanksgiving. It might be, oh, I need to forgive someone that the Lord put on my mind. I might need to call somebody that the Lord, you know, kind of prompted me to. And if you do that on a regular basis, even if you take 5 or 10 minutes a day, it will completely transform your life because the Word of God will come alive in your heart. And so I want to encourage us to start building up the spiritual muscles, if you will, of just spending time in silence and receiving from the Lord, letting Him speak to our hearts. I remember when I first started learning how to pray, I did all the talking, and silence scared me because in silence, who do we encounter? God and ourselves. And I was afraid of what God was going to tell me, and I really didn't want to face myself because I wasn't living the life I should have been living. But as I started to go maybe 1 minute, 2 minutes into that silence, I started to feel more comfortable. And I started going from being afraid of silence to craving it. And it became the most peace-filled time of my day. A very common question we hear is, Father, you're telling us to pray with Scripture, but where do I start? I encourage two different things. I would first encourage to read one of the Gospels if you haven't done that. If you've already done that, the second thing I would do is follow the daily readings at Mass. So maybe pick the Gospel or the first reading at Mass. There's a beautiful cycle that the Church gives us that allows you to, you know, just kind of follow the, whether you're in Advent or Lent or ordinary time, to follow the story of Christ. And so I have a Magnificat. That's one of my favorite things to pray with. It has the daily readings, it has reflections, it has different prayers. And so that would be a good guide that you can use to pray with Scripture. And so I just want to encourage you to not be afraid of silence, to not rush through prayer, not feel like you have to do all the talking, but the most important part of prayer is listening, because God is speaking to your heart. That Holy Spirit, Scripture says, is groaning within us even when we don't know how to pray. And so let God speak to you. Let Him transform your life.

0: Too many times, Catholics leave Mass on Sunday, feeling no more connected with God than when they went into Mass on Sunday. That's because they aren't having the personal conversation with God that He wants to have with them there. If that's you sometimes, join us for afterward. As we continue to grow in our personal relationship with God and His Word after having heard it on Sunday. In Jesus' name we pray.
1: May the Lord bless you. In the name of the Father, and of the Son, and of the Holy Spirit. Amen. Amen.
0: Thank you, Father. Well, it's so good to be with you guys. I'm so excited for this. It's nice to be with you again, Father, after Christmas break and all the craziness that we experienced then. And it's nice to have Becca as a guest. So thanks for being with us, Becca.
2: Oh my gosh, thanks for inviting me. Thanks for allowing me to join you.
0: Yeah, and now you do a lot of this because you have your own podcast. Would you just tell us briefly about that and where that came from?
2: Sure. So I have a weekly podcast called Catholic Light, available on YouTube and iTunes. And it was inspired actually by Father Mike Schmitz's Bible in a Year program, where over the course of 365 days, he starts at the beginning, Genesis chapter 1, verse 1, goes to the end of Revelation. Each day reads a little scripture and then discusses it. So I had a number of family and friends who listened to it, who really were blessed by it. And my backstory is I taught high school theology for 12 years. And throughout those 12 years, I fell in love with the Catechism of the Catholic Church, which basically goes through, I say it's a cliff notes for our Catholic faith. And so I thought, ooh, I could do that for the Catechism instead of doing daily, because I have a young family, I'll do weekly. And instead of taking a year, it's going to take me 2 years. But hey, anyone who wants to join, would like to go through the catechism, join me every Monday as we read a portion and then talk about it. So I've been doing it almost a year now. I'm about halfway done. And a couple months ago, Father Mike Schmitz announced he too would be doing catechism in a year. So all of a sudden I'm getting these texts and phone calls saying like, hey, he stole your idea. One friend called, he's like, do you have your lawyer on hand? Because I think there's a copyright violation. I was like, no, it's the Lord's work. It's

0: you know, the more the truth gets out there, the greater it is. So yeah, so it's very edifying for me, and you know, helps me grow in my faith and learn more, and hopefully others as well.
1: Well, what I love about your podcast is I think sometimes we have a calling from God. We sense Him nudging us towards something, prompting us towards something, and then we wait for Ascension Press to give us a call. Yeah. And then they never call, and then, well, I never did that podcast. And you just boldly stepped into it. Like, it was enough to have the prompting. And I think for a lot of us as Catholics, we get the prompting, but then we tell God, we give God a list of demands if we're going to respond to His prompting. And I just love your faithfulness. I mean, a lot of my own journey is the same thing. It's like, okay, God's asking me to do this. I don't need anyone else's permission. If I'm faithful to Him and to the Church, I'm just going to do it.
0: Yeah, and thanks to you, Dan set me up with all the equipment and really helped me learn the technology of it. So thanks for helping me get it off the ground.
2: Yeah, and I think it's not a bad problem to have like two of them. Like, I'll be honest, I'm listening to Catechism in a year. Yeah. But if I'm also honest, I am like 3 days behind now at this point. Yeah. And you know, Father Mike is great and he's got a lot of, you know, knowledge and info. But I think sometimes it's helpful for people to hear it from someone who, yes, has a, you know, background in theology and all that, but is not a priest. Like, it's less intimidating. Yeah. And going at a weekly thing, it's like, okay, I don't feel as so far behind. I can kind of like catch up and, you know, be able to, you know, get in like bite-sized pieces. So I don't think that's a bad thing at all.
0: Yeah. Well, I had, so in the midst of this podcast, I gave birth to our fourth child. And
1: during a podcast, you gave, no. That's amazing. That is a wild amount of openness.
2: Yeah, you didn't stop either. You just kept going.
0: You arrived on a Monday. It was like, okay, we got to keep going. So I took a maternity leave where I didn't release a podcast for 4 weeks. And I had parishioners saying like, I'm so glad you took a break because then I could catch up and, you know, not feel behind.
1: Now I feel better about us taking a break,
0: yeah.
1: Father.
0: Yeah, I think it's really, it's helpful to a number of listeners.
1: Well, you know, it's funny, in the first reading from this past Sunday's Mass, the passage that really, where God really spoke to me was when Isaiah said that God comes and He takes the yoke that burdens the people and He smashes them. And I think so many times we live under this false yoke. We live under the yoke of the world's expectations or what we think is the right thing to meet other people's needs. And Jesus Christ comes in the New Testament and eventually tells us that His yoke is easy and His burden's light. And I'm noticing that in my life. Like, you know, we've hit some financial bumps like everybody in America. We're a one-car family right now. And it's like, oh my goodness, we're a one-car family. I'm failing as a dad. We're not providing. And from the world's perspective, it's a big loss. But, you know, I just brought it to God and asked Him to smash that yoke. And it's like, wow. Like, we're driving around as a family of five. Like, my 1 6-year-old has basketball practice. Everyone drops them off, you know, because I'm then dropping somebody else off and I get extra time in the car. And it's so funny when you stop living under the yoke of the world and you start living under the yoke of God and His priorities, which is just loving Him and loving others. It's like, wow, this is an opportunity to love. And to be more intimate with my family. And I do think we'll eventually have a second car because we really do need it. But it's so different. My circumstances haven't changed, but the yoke that I'm living under in those circumstances has changed. And that's what a personal relationship with God does. He changes the yoke. And it's the same circumstances. I don't know if you have ever experienced that in your lives, but I know for me, just living under God's rule and authority, making Him my God, in earnest, it just changes everything for me while everything stays the same, if that makes sense.
0: So I have two thoughts as you talk about that. One, there was basically this scenario where I was trying to, I had decided I wanted to do something, I was trying to see it through, and all these roadblocks were coming up. And I was chatting with my brother, who's also a Catholic priest, and he said, and it stuck with me, this was years ago, he said, don't bind yourself to things you're not bound to. Like, did God call you to this or did Becca call you to this? And I was like, right, I don't actually have to do this. So I think it's an invitation to, so I've thought of that a number of times. Don't bind yourself to things you're not bound to. One, to reevaluate, like, okay, who generated this idea, me or God? And then secondly, to continue to, you know, chat with Him about it. Like, okay, if you did call me to do this, am I going about it in the right way or the way that you want me to go about it? And then the second thing that came to mind as you were talking is

0: Sometimes people think, and my students for years viewed so many of the teachings of Catholicism as like a yoke or burdensome, or like I have to go to Mass or I have to go to confession. But with the beauty and paradox of the gospel and our walk with Christ, it's so freeing, you know, to go into confession for free, unburden ourselves and walk out, you know, having, you know, shared our struggles and our sins and hearing the words and knowing my sins are forgiven. It's like the opposite of a yoke.
1: Father, I feel like every time we discuss, we have one of these podcasts, we talk
2: every
1: about
2: time.
1: Confession.
2: Yeah. Every time. It's like we always, it's like, I would say of
3: it's
2: the, what, six we've done, I would say five of them have been about confession in some
4: yeah,
2: way, shape, or form.
4: Awesome.
2: So, yeah. So.
1: And I find that, I mean, if you told people there's this place you can go and you can say anything yeah. and it will be kept private, you could share your deepest, darkest secrets and no one will be told about it, people would run to it. And then if I said also in that same place, you would be guaranteed to be forgiven by the creator of the universe, by God. Yeah. I don't know how, you wouldn't be able to have, you would need millions more priests yeah. to fill that need. And it's and that's what confession is. And it's changed my life.
2: Well, you know, so it's so funny because I talked about this in my homily, but you know, this Isaiah, we hear it also in our gospel passage, is kind of reiterated there, but it says the people in darkness have seen a great light. And it talks about the land of Zebulun and Naphtali. And if we go all the way back to the history, you know, we have to look back at about 150 years before the Babylonian exile, you know, the one that we all know, the Assyrians also came in and destroyed the northern kingdoms, right? And they started in the lands of Zebulun and Naphtali, right around the Sea of Galilee. So this is the place where like the destruction of Israel happened. And yet it was also the place where Christ comes into the world. He's born in Bethlehem, lives in Nazareth, starts in Capernaum, all around the Sea of Galilee, right? He's all out there. And, you know, and from there, the people in darkness have seen a great light. And I think so often we think that we need to have God on the outside and then kind of start working towards those dark wounds, whereas what we're supposed to be doing is allowing God in the place where that darkness started. Like, that's where it all begins, is right there, you know?
1: And that's what the cross teaches us, right? I mean, it's through our brokenness that God brings the greatest healing. It's, I mean, that's what the cross is. You have this broken situation. The Son of God is murdered, killed for no reason. And then God says, I'll start right there to heal the world. And we so often are like, well, you know, let's just push those crosses away. But Jesus says, carry your cross. Don't be afraid of your cross, because God's going to use that to bless people. Yeah. You know, it's funny. I also thought about that whole idea of that God wants to reach the Gentiles. He wants to reach the broken. He wants to reach the people who have destroyed his own people, who've destroyed the message. God is always reaching to the outsiders, so much so that he places Jesus among the outsiders. And some of the people, some of the leaders in the Jewish community at the time, some of the Pharisees and Sadducees, struggled with that concept. But Jesus gives us this God who is just unlimited, unburdened, unyoked to all these concepts, and just yoked to us. And it's such a radically different worldview to have a God like that.
2: Yeah, no, I agree wholeheartedly. I mean, so often we think that God came for others, right? And, you know, he's not connected to us. And yet God came for each one of us. And he wants us, you know, to recognize that and to see that. And that's kind of like the second half of this, you know, of our gospel today. Or we have Peter and Andrew, John and James, who are all called. And where he says, come follow me. They were fishermen. They didn't know anything about theology. They weren't experts in this kind of stuff. And yet they shaped the church and they followed Christ and they allowed him, you know, they gave up everything to follow him. And I think, you know, sometimes we forget that that's what God might be calling us to do in our life.
1: So. Yeah, I mean, I think he specializes in calling the outsider. I mean, the three kings, three wise men, outsiders, all of the apostles were outsiders. Jesus, where he's born, what good can come from anything in Nazareth? Outsider. Even the manger is outside of the inn. Like he said, God comes and is an outsider. And so oftentimes we think that, well, God's just for the Catholic insiders, you know, those people who are like really Catholic. And the truth is God's for you and God

0: God's for me, wherever we think we are on that spectrum. That's the good news that's being proclaimed to us. And it's funny, we yoke ourselves to these false divisions of insiders and outsiders. And that's what Paul talked about in the second reading, that there are all these divisions that we put up within our community, you know? And he says, well, you know, were you baptized in the name of Paul? No, you were baptized in the name of Jesus. And I think for me, that was a big turning point in my relationship with God, saying, you know, I don't know, does this person think I fit in? Do I fit into that part of the Catholic Church? And I just realized, you know what? I've given my whole life to Jesus Christ. I believe every word the church teaches. I'm as Catholic as it can be, and I'm just going to be myself. And then Paul says, if you avoid those divisions, the cross will not be emptied of its meaning. And I'm in awe of the relationship that God has had in me and through me and the way I've been able to serve him just by being fully myself, fully for him, fully in the Catholic Church.
1: And I think that then continues. So I love reflecting on the fact that Jesus was born in a stinky little manger in the midst of animals and hay. And, you know, you think about like today we have like birth plans and, you know, all like epidurals and, you know, these clean hospitals. But the second person of the Trinity, God himself, steps into our very messy timeline in a very, like, messy place. And there's so much we can reflect on there, but, you know, putting it in terms of our own lives, like, he comes into the mess. I'll just speak for myself, I think of, like, I have to like get myself like kind of clean and tidy and get all the pieces in place, and then I can approach God. And like you're saying, with where, you know, God comes in Israel's history, where he comes in the manger, it's like now he wants to come in and then walk with us and lead us to better things.
0: Yeah, what's amazing is with God there are no prerequisites. Yeah. He wants all of us as we are. I love that statement from Mother Teresa in this letter she wrote to her sister. She said, only welcome God, into your heart as you are, and he'll do the rest. Yeah. Like, there's probably stuff to change, there's probably stuff to work on, but he wants to come into your life as you are, mm-hmm. and then he does the changing. And we often want to change to get ourselves ready for Jesus, and Jesus is like, yeah, you're not capable of getting yourself ready for me. You are going to be saved by grace and changed by grace and healed by grace. You can't. If you could do it, I wouldn't have died.
1: And he, as you say, like the only prerequisite is just like, here I am. We're right now in the catechism. I'm in part two, section two, where the catechism goes through each of the seven sacraments. And one of the first lines in the section on baptism is, the prerequisite for baptism is that you haven't been baptized. That's it. Come one, come all. As long as you haven't been baptized, this is for you.
0: That's a beautiful standard. But that's God's standard. Like, I always tell people, I gave a talk this weekend, and I quoted 1 Timothy and also the second sentence of the Catechism, when it says, God wants everyone to be saved. Yeah. God wants everyone to be baptized. God wants everyone to have a relationship with him. Like, the Catholic Church is for everyone. James Joyce said that one time. He said, here comes the Catholic Church. Here comes everyone. Yeah. Because there really is a place for everyone. And we create these false divisions in our mind. Well, being a Catholic is this, and being a Catholic is that, but not this. I don't know, just come be a Catholic and let God do the rest.
2: You know, it's so funny that we talk about this, because this week until Wednesday the 25th is actually Christian Unity Week. It started last Wednesday, January 18th, and it's going through. So, you know, I think so often we can see like these different divisions between us all. Like, it's like, well, you know, you're a Protestant or you're a Methodist or you're, you know, non-denominational. But ultimately at the center is Christ, and we have to start there. You know, obviously, you know, we hear in Second Vatican Council, I believe it's Gaudium et Spes. I hope my theology teachers aren't watching this. They'll probably be like, what are you talking about? You're wrong. But it says there is no salvation found outside the church. And we know that. We hold that to be true. But the fullness of truth is found here. But that doesn't mean we can't find truth in other religions. And again, the whole point is that Christ is going to start bringing those people in. And so when we allow him to be the center of our life, you know, we allow, you know, recognize that Christ is the center of other people's life. At some point, he's going to bring them in, you know, into salvation.
0: Well, and that's what it says in Lumen Gentium, right? There's no salvation outside the church.
3: Thank you. That's what it was.
0: But Lumen Gentium.

0: Qasim says, but the Jewish community is associated with us in this way. The Muslim community is associated with us in this way. And so the Buddhist community is associated with us in this way. The fullness of the truth is in Jesus Christ, and the fullness of the truth about Jesus Christ is in the Catholic Church. I have no doubt about that. But if you can find hints of truth, even people who are atheists, it says, can, through the dictates of their conscience, begin to unconsciously have a relationship with God. So we as Catholics, when we talk about salvation, well, salvation all comes down to, are you saying yes or no to Jesus? But sometimes we think it's possible that people could be saying yes to Jesus without even knowing it. And we entrust all judgment to the justice and mercy of God, as it says in the Catechism. And it's so freeing. Like, I don't have to decide who's saved and not saved. I know that going to heaven is saying yes to God. Going to hell is saying no to God. I'm going to say my best yes, which has led me to Jesus and the Catholic Church. And I'm going to pray that everybody around me does the same thing. And then the rest is in God's hands.
1: Just a complete aside, there are 16 documents to the Second Vatican Council, but for some reason, all the good nuggets are in either Lumen Gentium or Gaudium et Spes, which is why I get them so mixed up all the time.
2: Or
1: Dei Verbum. Or Dei Verbum. Fair enough. Dei Verbum also, yeah. So.
0: Well, yeah. Actually, I like Sacrosanctum Concilium, so there you go.
2: Some but Catholic nerds.
0: Well, what I love in Sacrosanctum Concilium is it actually talks about people who are saved, and it talks about that God wants more, and it's very much in line with this podcast, that God wants more than people to come observe the Mass. Mm-hmm. He wants us to be active participants. He wants us to be actively engaging in our relationship with Him at Mass. And that's the whole point of afterward, is to say, okay, God, what do you want to say to me at Mass? And then grabbing hold of that, treasuring it in our heart like Mary did, and then taking it out with us and being changed by that. And for me this week, it really is about saying, okay, God, I invite you to smash the burdens and the yokes that are not from you, and these false ideas about what I need and don't need that are not from you. And you could be my God in those places, those broken places, right there, I'm going to invite you.
3: Yeah, the part, so one, I love the practice of Lectio Divina and the truth that Scripture is the living Word of God, so it comes to each and every one of us at every moment in all the circumstances of our lives. And yesterday, the Gospel passage where Christ invites the apostles to follow Him, and He says, you know, basically drop what you're doing. They drop their nets and they follow Him. At St. Andrew's, we've been coming to the 9 o'clock Mass where we have the children's liturgy, and so I went to the back with my children, and the mom who was helping unpack the gospel for the kids said, when Jesus comes to the fishermen, you know, she started with, like, has anybody ever been fishing? And, you know, kids are raising their hands, and then telling stories about, like, well, I have a fish named Louie, who, you know, like, his kids, like, going on, it's so cute. But she said, imagine if Jesus did that today, it would be like coming to your mom and dad who's sitting at a computer and says, leave your desk and follow me. Or let's say your mom or dad is a teacher, leave your classroom and your 35 students and follow me. And when she said that, I thought that was so beautiful and so relevant and made me appreciate the apostles even more, because you think, like, ah, fishermen, that's like the olden days. But it's like, oh, it's their livelihood, you know, what was important to them, how they supported their families. And they dropped it and they followed Jesus.
0: Right, they weren't doing recreational fishing at the local pond. They were at work.
2: Yeah.
1: So Becca, you said Lectio Divina, and I believe we've talked about this a couple times, but I don't know if we've ever actually explained what Lectio is. Do you want to explain what Lectio Divina is?
3: Sure. So Lectio Divina is Latin for divine reading, and it's an approach to the Scriptures, a prayerful approach to the Scriptures, or a form of prayer where you use the Scriptures to speak with God. So the idea, again, is that the Bible isn't an old, dry, dusty book we leave on the shelf. But it's God speaking to each and every one of us through the ages, into the particular circumstances, struggles, questions, prayers we have. And so the way that one does it is by opening the Scriptures. I like to take the Gospel passage for the day and invite the Holy Spirit to be with me and lead me, you know, to a particular word or phrase He might use to, again, respond to a prayer, a question, a doubt, something I'm struggling with. And then use that Scripture to help me know what He's saying. Because a lot of people will say, like, you know, well, God, like, I pray, but I don't hear Him, or, like, how can I hear Him? And so we hear Him speaking through other people, through the Scriptures.
0: Yeah, it's like we say, well, what, God isn't talking to me. It's like, well, he wrote a whole book to you.
2: Yeah.
0: And he
2: yeah.
0: gave a whole church to you.
2: Yeah.
0: He gave his word to you. And yeah, and honestly, he wants to speak to our hearts, but that always needs to be checked by what we read in church teaching and what we read in scripture and his word, his larger word. Yeah, and that's exactly how I go to Mass. It's like, okay, God, what's the thing? What's the one thing you need me to hear? And I invite you to speak it to me. Becca, I know you got to run because you gave us so much time as a busy mom. My last question for you before you leave is, was there anything at Mass that was important for you to hear? Anything you're reflecting on that has value?
3: Yeah, so again, that Christ call to come follow me. And sometimes it'll look like literally dropping a task or a work. But I think as I heard it yesterday and then continue to reflect on it, I feel God inviting me to be present to him each moment and not have it all figured out, all the pieces in place before coming to him. I think I've said this to you before, Dan, but Father, I love this author, G.K. Chesterton, and one of my favorite quotes from him is, anything worth doing is worth doing poorly. Which you think like, wait, what?
0: That's why we're doing so well with this podcast, Father.
3: Well, that's what I keep relying on. I'm like, I'm just doing, I don't have it all together. This is so imperfect. But this is, like you said at the beginning, Dan, like I feel called to this. And so I'm just going to say yes. And it's not going to look great all the time. I had strep throat a couple weeks ago. And so I had friends saying like, you know, you sounded a little scratchy on the podcast. But we just keep, I think God calls us to just keep giving and giving. So yesterday's gospel, that line about come, follow me. I love how it's so just like, boom, here we go. And then, you know, I'll help you figure out along the way.
0: Yeah. Yeah. And I think we get trapped as Catholics. We think we have to have it figured out. We have to have our theology figured out. We have to have our sins figured out. We have to have church teaching figured out. And God's like, you don't have to have it figured out. Just come follow me. I'll teach you as we go.
2: Yeah.
0: You know, and that's the only way we're going to learn. And it's the only way we're going to grow. And the beauty is that if God is the God of your life, you don't have to have the answers. He has to have them. You just have to have him. And that's a radically different way to live. It's a different yoke to live under. Yeah. Well, thank you, Becca, for your time. We're going to wrap up and close with a prayer. Father, before we pray, were there any final thoughts? I know you did a lot of listening to me and Becca yammering about here.
1: No, honestly, I find it refreshing because I talk about these things a lot. So it's just great to hear, like, you know, I use the term laity and I don't mean that in a bad way, but, you know, you hear people who are taking the Gospels and taking the Scriptures and bringing in their everyday life. And, you know, this past Sunday was actually Divine Word Sunday. It was, you know, and the Pope Francis a couple of years ago, I want to say 2017, kind of emphasize that the third Sunday of Ordinary Time is meant to be to understand that the Scriptures are living and breathing. And I think this is a great way, and I can see that it's living, breathing here. And so, you know, I want to invite all those who are listening and watching to, you know, allow the Scriptures to live and breathe in their life as well. So, yeah.
0: Yeah, I think God, he wants to have a relationship with us through his word as we hear it at Mass. And he wants to have a living, breathing relationship inside of us. So I'm going to end us with a prayer and invite Catholics to welcome God into a more living and breathing relationship with them through his word. And then, Father, if you'd give us your blessing at the end, that'd be great. And then the Father, and the Son, and the Holy Spirit, amen. Lord God, we praise you and thank you for the living and vital personal relationship you want to have with us through your word that we hear at Mass and through every day of our lives when we leave Mass. Help us to welcome you, God. Help us to be changed by you. And if those of you listening have never said a personal yes to God, here's a chance just to say a more personal yes and welcome him as you are so that he can do the rest. So you just repeat these words after me if you'd like. Lord, I invite you into my life to lead my heart, to change my thoughts, and to lead my actions. Amen.
1: May Almighty God bless you, the Father and the Son and the Holy Spirit. Go in peace.
0: Thanks be to God. Thank you for joining us, everybody. And if you've prayed a prayer like that to let God into your life in a real simple way, I encourage you to go and make a good confession and then go and receive the Eucharist regularly so that you can keep growing in this Catholic and personal relationship with God. Thank you, Father. Thank you, Becca. Too many times, Catholics leave Mass on Sunday feeling no more connected with God than when they went into Mass on Sunday.

0: That's because they aren't having the personal conversation with God that He wants to have with them there. If that's you sometimes, join us for afterward. As we continue to grow in our personal relationship with God and His Word after having heard it on Sunday.
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The angel of the Lord declared unto Mary, and she conceived of the Holy Spirit. Hail Mary, full of grace, the Lord is with you. Blessed are you among women, and blessed the fruit of your womb, Jesus. Holy Mary, Mother of God, pray for us sinners, now and at the hour of death. Amen. Behold, the handmaid of the Lord, be it done unto me according to thy word. Hail Mary, full of grace, the Lord is with you. Blessed are you among women, and blessed the fruit of your womb, Jesus. Holy Mary, Mother of God, pray for us sinners, now and at the hour of death. Amen. And the Word was made flesh, and dwelt among us. Hail Mary, full of grace, the Lord is with you. Blessed are you among women, and blessed the fruit of your womb, Jesus. Holy Mary, Mother of God, pray for us sinners, now and at the hour of death. Amen. Pray for us, O Holy Mother of God, that we may be made worthy of the promises of Christ. Let us pray. Pour forth, we beseech thee, O Lord, thy grace unto our hearts, that we to whom the incarnation of Christ, thy Son, was made known by the message of an angel, may by his passion and cross be brought to the glory of his resurrection. Through the same Christ our Lord. Amen.

In the name of the Father, and of the Son, and of the Holy Spirit, amen. I believe in God, the Father Almighty, creator of heaven and earth, and in Jesus Christ, his only Son, our Lord, who was conceived by the Holy Spirit, born of the Virgin Mary, suffered under Pontius Pilate, was crucified, died, and was buried. He descended into

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On the third day, he rose again from the dead. He ascended into heaven and is seated at the right hand of God the Father Almighty. From there, he will come to judge the living and the dead. I believe in the Holy Spirit, the Holy Catholic Church, the communion of saints, the forgiveness of sins, the resurrection of the body, and life everlasting. Amen. Our Father, who art in heaven, hallowed be thy name. Thy kingdom come, thy will be done on earth as it is in heaven. Give us this day our daily bread, and forgive us our trespasses, as we forgive those who trespass against us. And lead us not into temptation, but deliver us from evil. Amen. Hail Mary, full of grace, the Lord is with thee. Blessed art thou among women, and blessed is the fruit of thy womb, Jesus. Holy Mary, Mother of God, pray for us sinners, now and at the hour of our death. Amen. Hail Mary, full of grace, the Lord is with thee. Blessed art thou among women, and blessed is the fruit of thy womb, Jesus. Holy Mary, Mother of God, pray for us sinners, now and at the hour of our death. Amen. Hail Mary, full of grace, the Lord is with thee. Blessed art thou amongst women, and blessed is the fruit of thy womb, Jesus. Holy Mary, Mother of God, pray for us sinners, now and at the hour of our death. Amen. Glory be to the Father, and to the Son, and to the Holy Spirit, as it was in the beginning, is now, and ever shall be, world without end. Amen. The first joyful mystery, the Annunciation. And when the angel had come to her, he said, Hail, full of grace, the Lord is with thee. Blessed art thou among women. Our Father, who art in heaven, hallowed be thy name. Thy kingdom come, thy will be done on earth as it is in heaven. Give us this day our daily bread, and forgive us our trespasses, as we forgive those who trespass against us. And lead us not into temptation, but deliver us from evil. Hail Mary, full of grace, the Lord is with thee. Blessed art thou among women, and blessed is the fruit of thy womb, Jesus. Holy Mary, Mother of God, pray for us sinners, now and at the hour of our death. Amen. Hail Mary, full of grace, the Lord is with thee. Blessed art thou among women, and blessed is the fruit of thy womb, Jesus. Holy Mary, Mother of God, pray for us sinners, now and at the hour of our death. Amen. Hail Mary, full of grace, the Lord is with thee. Blessed art thou among women, and blessed is the fruit of thy womb, Jesus. Holy Mary, Mother of God, pray for us sinners, now and at the hour of our death. Amen. Hail Mary, full of grace, the Lord is with thee. Blessed art thou among women, and blessed is the fruit of thy womb, Jesus. Holy Mary, Mother of God, pray for us sinners, now at the hour of our death. Amen. Hail Mary, full of grace, the Lord is with thee. Blessed art thou among women, and blessed is the fruit of thy womb, Jesus. Holy Mary, Mother of God, pray for us sinners, now and at the hour of our death. Amen. Hail Mary, full of grace, the Lord is with thee. Blessed art thou among women, and blessed is the fruit of thy womb, Jesus. Holy Mary, Mother of God, pray for us sinners, now and at the hour of our death. Amen. Hail Mary, full of grace, the Lord is with thee. Blessed art thou among women, and blessed is the fruit of thy womb, Jesus. Holy Mary, Mother of God, pray for us sinners, now and at the hour of our death. Amen. Hail Mary, full of grace, the Lord is with thee. Blessed art thou among women, and blessed is the fruit of thy womb, Jesus. Holy Mary, Mother of God, pray for us sinners, now and at the hour of our death. Amen. Hail Mary, full of grace, the Lord is with thee. Blessed art thou among women, and blessed is the fruit of thy womb, Jesus. Holy Mary, Mother of God, pray for us sinners, now and at the hour of our death. Amen. Hail Mary, full of grace, the Lord is with thee. Blessed art thou among women, and blessed is the fruit of thy womb, Jesus. Holy Mary, Mother of God, pray for us sinners, now and at the hour of our death. Amen. Glory be to the Father, and to the Son, and to the Holy Spirit, as it was in the beginning, is now, and ever shall be, world without end. Amen. O my Jesus, forgive us our sins, save us from the fires of hell. Lead all souls to heaven, especially those in most need of thy mercy. The second joyful mystery, the Visitation. Elizabeth was filled with the Holy Spirit and cried out in a loud voice, Blessed are you among women, and blessed is the fruit of your womb. Our Father, who art in heaven, hallowed be thy name. Thy kingdom come, thy will be done, on earth as it is in heaven. Give us this day our daily bread, and forgive us our trespasses,
as we forgive those who trespass against us.

and lead us not into temptation, but deliver us from evil. Amen. Hail Mary, full of grace, the Lord is with thee. Blessed art thou among women, and blessed is the fruit of thy womb, Jesus. Holy Mary, Mother of God, pray for us sinners now and at the hour of our death. Amen. Hail Mary, full of grace, the Lord is with thee. Blessed art thou among women, and blessed is the fruit of thy womb, Jesus. Holy Mary, Mother of God, pray for us sinners now and at the hour of our death. Amen. Hail Mary, full of grace, the Lord is with thee. Blessed art thou among women, and blessed is the fruit of thy womb, Jesus. Holy Mary, Mother of God, pray for us sinners now and at the hour of our death. Amen. Hail Mary, full of grace, the Lord is with thee. Blessed art thou among women, and blessed is the fruit of thy womb, Jesus. Holy Mary, Mother of God, pray for us sinners now at the hour of our death. Amen. Hail Mary, full of grace, the Lord is with thee. Blessed art thou among women, and blessed is the fruit of thy womb, Jesus. Holy Mary, Mother of God, pray for us sinners now and at the hour of our death. Amen. Hail Mary, full of grace, the Lord is with thee. Blessed art thou among women, and blessed is the fruit of thy womb, Jesus. Holy Mary, Mother of God, pray for us sinners now and at the hour of our death. Amen. Hail Mary, full of grace, the Lord is with thee. Blessed art thou among women, and blessed is the fruit of thy womb, Jesus. Holy Mary, Mother of God, pray for us sinners now and at the hour of our death. Amen. Hail Mary, full of grace, the Lord is with thee. Blessed art thou among women, and blessed is the fruit of thy womb, Jesus. Holy Mary, Mother of God, pray for us sinners now and at the hour of our death. Amen. Hail Mary, full of grace, the Lord is with thee. Blessed art thou among women, and blessed is the fruit of thy womb, Jesus. Holy Mary, Mother of God, pray for us sinners now and at the hour of our death. Amen. Hail Mary, full of grace, the Lord is with thee. Blessed art thou among women, and blessed is the fruit of thy womb, Jesus. Holy Mary, Mother of God, pray for us sinners now and at the hour of our death. Amen. Glory be to the Father, and to the Son, and to the Holy Spirit, as it was in the beginning, is now, and ever shall be, world without end. Amen. O my Jesus, forgive us our sins, save us from the fires of hell. Lead all souls to heaven, especially those in most need of thy mercy. The third joyful mystery, the birth of Jesus. She gave birth to her firstborn son, and wrapped him in swaddling clothes, and laid him in a manger, because there was no room for them in the place where travelers lodged. Our Father, who art in heaven, hallowed be thy name. Thy kingdom come, thy will be done on earth as it is in heaven. Give us this day our daily bread, and forgive us our trespasses, as we forgive those who trespass against us. And lead us not into temptation, but deliver us from evil. Hail Mary, full of grace, the Lord is with thee. Blessed art thou among women, and blessed is the fruit of thy womb, Jesus. Holy Mary, Mother of God, pray for us sinners now and at the hour of our death. Amen. Hail Mary, full of grace, the Lord is with thee. Blessed art thou among women, and blessed is the fruit of thy womb, Jesus. Holy Mary, Mother of God, pray for us sinners now and at the hour of our death. Amen. Hail Mary, full of grace, the Lord is with thee. Blessed art thou among women, and blessed is the fruit of thy womb, Jesus. Holy Mary, Mother of God, pray for us sinners now and at the hour of our death. Amen. Hail Mary, full of grace, the Lord is with thee. Blessed art thou among women, and blessed is the fruit of thy womb, Jesus. Holy Mary, Mother of God, pray for us sinners now at the hour of our death. Amen. Hail Mary, full of grace, the Lord is with thee. Blessed art thou among women, and blessed is the fruit of thy womb, Jesus. Holy Mary, Mother of God, pray for us sinners now and at the hour of our death. Amen. Hail Mary, full of grace, the Lord is with thee. Blessed art thou among women, and blessed is the fruit of thy womb, Jesus. Holy Mary, Mother of God, pray for us sinners now and at the hour of our death. Amen. Hail Mary, full of grace, the Lord is with thee. Blessed art thou among women, and blessed is the fruit of thy womb, Jesus. Holy Mary, Mother of God, pray for us sinners now and at the hour of our death. Amen. Hail Mary, full of grace, the Lord is with thee. Blessed art thou among women, and blessed is the fruit of thy womb, Jesus. Holy Mary, Mother of God, pray for us sinners now and at the hour of our death. Amen. Hail Mary, full of grace, the Lord is with thee. Blessed art thou among women, and blessed is the fruit of thy womb, Jesus. Holy Mary, Mother of God, pray

for us sinners, now and at the hour of our death. Amen. Hail Mary, full of grace, the Lord is with thee. Blessed art thou among women, and blessed is the fruit of thy womb, Jesus. Holy Mary, Mother of God, pray for us sinners, now and at the hour of our death. Amen. Glory be to the Father, and to the Son, and to the Holy Spirit, as it was in the beginning, is now, and ever shall be, world without end. Amen. O my Jesus, forgive us our sins, save us from the fires of hell,

According to the law of Moses, the couple brought him up to Jerusalem so that he could be presented to the Lord. For it is written in the law of the Lord, every firstborn male shall be consecrated to the Lord. Our Father, who art in heaven, hallowed be thy name. Thy kingdom come, thy will be done on earth as it is in heaven. Give us this day our daily bread, and forgive us our trespasses, as we forgive those who trespass against us. And lead us not into temptation, but deliver us from evil. Hail Mary, full of grace, the Lord is with thee. Blessed art thou among women, and blessed is the fruit of thy womb, Jesus. Holy Mary, Mother of God, pray for us sinners now and at the hour of our death. Amen. Hail Mary, full of grace, the Lord is with thee. Blessed art thou among women, and blessed is the fruit of thy womb, Jesus. Holy Mary, Mother of God, pray for us sinners now and at the hour of our death. Amen. Hail Mary, full of grace, the Lord is with thee. Blessed art thou among women, and blessed is the fruit of thy womb, Jesus. Holy Mary, Mother of God, pray for us sinners now and at the hour of our death. Amen. Hail Mary, full of grace, the Lord is with thee. Blessed art thou among women, and blessed is the fruit of thy womb, Jesus. Holy Mary, Mother of God, pray for us sinners now at the hour of our death. Amen. Hail Mary, full of grace, the Lord is with thee. Blessed art thou among women, and blessed is the fruit of thy womb, Jesus. Holy Mary, Mother of God, pray for us sinners now and at the hour of our death. Amen. Hail Mary, full of grace, the Lord is with thee. Blessed art thou among women, and blessed is the fruit of thy womb, Jesus. Holy Mary, Mother of God, pray for us sinners now and at the hour of our death. Amen. Hail Mary, full of grace, the Lord is with thee. Blessed art thou among women, and blessed is the fruit of thy womb, Jesus. Holy Mary, Mother of God, pray for us sinners now and at the hour of our death. Amen. Hail Mary, full of grace, the Lord is with thee. Blessed art thou among women, and blessed is the fruit of thy womb, Jesus. Holy Mary, Mother of God, pray for us sinners now and at the hour of our death. Amen. Hail Mary, full of grace, the Lord is with thee. Blessed art thou among women, and blessed is the fruit of thy womb, Jesus. Holy Mary, Mother of God, pray for us sinners now and at the hour of our death. Amen. Hail Mary, full of grace, the Lord is with thee. Blessed art thou among women, and blessed is the fruit of thy womb, Jesus. Holy Mary, Mother of God, pray for us sinners now and at the hour of our death. Amen. Glory be to the Father, and to the Son, and to the Holy Spirit, as it was in the beginning, is now, and ever shall be, world without end. Amen. O my Jesus, forgive us our sins, save us from the fires of hell, lead all souls to heaven, especially those in most need of thy mercy. The fifth joyful mystery, the finding of the child Jesus in the temple. On the third day, they came upon him in the temple, sitting in the midst of the teachers, listening to them and asking them questions. Our Father, who art in heaven, hallowed be thy name. Thy kingdom come, thy will be done on earth as it is in heaven. Give us this day our daily bread, and forgive us our trespasses, as we forgive those who trespass against us. And lead us not into temptation, but deliver us from evil. Hail Mary, full of grace, the Lord is with thee. Blessed art thou among women, and blessed is the fruit of thy womb, Jesus. Holy Mary, Mother of God, pray for us sinners now and at the hour of our death. Amen. Hail Mary, full of grace, the Lord is with thee. Blessed art thou among women, and blessed is the fruit of thy womb, Jesus. Holy Mary, Mother of God, pray for us sinners now and at the hour of our death. Amen. Hail Mary, full of grace, the Lord is with thee. Blessed art thou among women, and blessed is the fruit of thy womb, Jesus. Holy Mary, Mother of God, pray for us sinners now and at the hour of our death. Amen. Hail Mary, full of grace, the Lord is with thee. Blessed art thou among women, and blessed is the fruit of thy womb, Jesus. Holy Mary, Mother of God, pray for us sinners now at the hour of our death. Amen. Hail Mary, full of grace, the Lord is with thee. Blessed art thou among women, and blessed is the fruit of thy womb, Jesus. Holy Mary, Mother of God, pray for us sinners now and at the hour of our death. Amen. Hail Mary, full of grace, the Lord is with thee. Blessed art thou among women, and blessed is the fruit of thy womb, Jesus. Holy Mary, Mother of God, pray for us sinners now and at the hour of our death. Amen. Hail Mary, full of grace, the Lord is with thee. Blessed art thou among women,
and blessed is the fruit of thy womb, Jesus.

0: Jesus. Holy Mary, Mother of God, pray for us sinners now and at the hour of our death. Amen. Hail Mary, full of grace, the Lord is with thee. Blessed art thou among women, and blessed is the fruit of thy womb, Jesus. Holy Mary, Mother of God, pray for us sinners now and at the hour of our death. Amen. Hail Mary, full of grace, the Lord is with thee. Blessed art thou among women, and blessed is the fruit of thy womb, Jesus. Holy Mary, Mother of God, pray for us sinners now and at the hour of our death. Amen. Hail Mary, full of grace, the Lord is with thee. Blessed art thou among women, and blessed is the fruit of thy womb, Jesus. Holy Mary, Mother of God, pray for us sinners now and at the hour of our death. Amen. Glory be to the Father, and to the Son, and to the Holy Spirit, as it was in the beginning, is now, and ever shall be, world without end. Amen. O my Jesus, forgive us our sins, save us from the fires of hell. Lead all souls to heaven, especially those in most need of thy mercy. Hail, Holy Queen, Mother of Mercy, our life, our sweetness, and our hope. To thee do we cry, poor banished children of Eve. To thee do we send up our sighs, mourning and weeping in this vale of tears. Turn then, most gracious Advocate, thine eyes of mercy toward us, and after this our exile, show unto us the blessed fruit of thy womb, Jesus. O clement, O loving, O sweet Virgin Mary, pray for us, O Holy Mother of God, that we may be made worthy of the promises of Christ. Let us pray. O God, whose only begotten Son, by his life, death, and resurrection, has purchased for us the rewards of eternal life, grant, we beseech thee, that by meditating on these mysteries of the Most Holy Rosary of the Blessed Virgin Mary, we may imitate what they contain and obtain what they promise, through the same Christ our Lord. Amen. Most Sacred Heart of Jesus, have mercy on us. Immaculate Heart of Mary, pray for us. In the name of the Father, and of the Son, and of the Holy Spirit. Amen.
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My soul proclaims the greatness of the Lord. My spirit rejoices in God, my Savior, for he has looked with favor on his lowly servant. From this day, all generations will call me blessed. The Almighty has done great things for me, and holy is his name. He has mercy on those who fear him in every generation. He has shown the strength of his arm. He has scattered the proud in their conceit. He has cast down the mighty from their thrones and has lifted up the lowly. He has filled the hungry with good things, and the rich he has sent away empty. He has come to the help of his servant Israel, for he has remembered his promise of mercy, the promise he made to our fathers, to Abraham and his children forever. Glory to the Father, and to the Son, and to the Holy Spirit, as it was in the beginning, is now, and will be forever. Amen. In the name of the Father, the Son, and the Holy Spirit. Amen.

0: Brooks Cathedral. Today is the solemnity of the anniversary of the dedication of the Metropolitan Cathedral. Our celebrant is Father Salvo. This Mass is being offered for Giovanna Sperano.
1: Let us sing together the first verse of the entrance hymn in the St. Michael Hymnal, number 776, The Church is One Foundation, page 776.

0: In the name of the Father, and the Son, and the Holy Spirit. The Lord be with you. Dear sisters and brothers, as we begin these sacred mysteries on this solemnity of the dedication of St. Patrick's Cathedral, let us first call to mind our sins and ask our Lord to grant us his peace, his mercy, and his forgiveness. Lord Jesus, you came to heal the contrite of heart. Lord, have mercy.
1: Lord, have mercy.
0: You came to call sinners to yourself. Christ, have mercy.
1: Christ, have mercy.
0: You are seated at the right hand of the Father to intercede for us. Lord, have mercy.
1: Lord, have mercy.
0: May Almighty God have mercy on us, forgive us our sins, and bring us to everlasting life.
1: Amen.

0: Let us pray. O God, who year by year renew for us the day when this your holy temple was consecrated, hear the prayers of your people and grant that in this place for you there may always be pure worship and for us fullness of redemption. Through our Lord Jesus Christ, your Son, who lives and reigns with you in the unity of the Holy Spirit, one God, forever and ever.
1: Amen. A reading from the book of the prophet Isaiah. Thus says the Lord, observe what is right, do what is just, for my salvation is about to come, my justice about to be revealed. The foreigners who join themselves to the Lord, ministering to him, loving the name of the Lord and becoming his servants, all who keep the Sabbath free from profanation and hold to my covenant, them I will bring to my holy mountain and make joyful in my house of prayer. Their burnt offerings and sacrifices will be acceptable on my altar, for my house shall be called a house of prayer for all peoples. The word of the Lord. Let us go rejoicing to the house of the Lord. Let us go rejoicing to the house of the Lord. I rejoiced because they said to me, we will go up to the house of the Lord. And now we have set foot within your gates, O Jerusalem. Let us go rejoicing to the house of the Lord. Jerusalem, built as a city with compact unity, to it the tribes go up, the tribes of the Lord. Let us go rejoicing to the house of the Lord. Because of my relatives and friends, I will say, peace be within you. Because of the house of the Lord, our God, I will pray for your good. Let us go rejoicing to the house of the Lord. A reading from the letter of St. Paul to the Ephesians. Brothers and sisters, you are no longer strangers and sojourners, but you are fellow citizens with the holy ones and members of the household of God, built upon the foundation of the apostles and prophets, with Christ Jesus himself as the capstone. Through him, the whole structure is held together and grows into a temple sacred in the Lord. In him, you also are being built together into a dwelling place of God in the Spirit. The word of the Lord.

Lord be with you. A reading from the Holy Gospel according to Matthew. When Jesus went into the region of Caesarea Philippi, he asked his disciples, "Who do people say that the Son of Man is?" They replied, "Some say John the Baptist, others Elijah, still others Jeremiah, or one of the prophets." He said to them, "But who do you say that I am?" Simon Peter said in reply, "You are the Christ, the Son of the living God." Jesus said to him in reply, "Blessed are you, Simon, son of Jonah, for flesh and blood has not revealed this to you, but my heavenly Father. And so I say to you, you are Peter, and upon this rock I will build my church, and the gates of the netherworld shall not prevail against it. I will give you the keys of the kingdom of heaven. Whatever you bind on earth shall be bound in heaven, and whatever you loose on earth shall be loosed in heaven." The Gospel of the Lord. Today we celebrate the dedication of St. Patrick's Cathedral. See, in the cathedral was inaugurated, the doors were opened in May of 1879. The construction began in the 1850s. There was a pause for about a decade, given that the Civil War happened. And then in 1879, it was consecrated and opened and became the active church, the active cathedral that it is. But canon law at the time would not fully let anyone dedicate a church or a cathedral to God fully until all of the debt was fully paid for. So the actual dedication, full dedication, happened on October 5th, 1910, 31 years after the doors of the cathedral were opened and the sacramental life of the cathedral began. So on this day, it's a day that we commemorate that anniversary. It's of course a day in which we thank God for this beautiful cathedral, for its magnificence, for its majestic architecture, for all of its beauty that is impacting almost 150 years later and will always be. I've been the rector of the cathedral, which one of the greatest blessings of my life, for almost 5 years. And to this day, I still discover pieces of arts that I had not noticed before because there is so much here. There is so much to it. And so we celebrate, of course, the cathedral itself. It's a day that we thank God for all of the people that have passed through these doors through the many decades, from all of the immigrants that helped build it, not only in giving their sacrificial donations for it to be built in the first place, but their hard work and talent and genius of artistry and everything that in architecture, everything that it took to make this building, for everyone that has given, made this the life of the building, the living stones throughout the decades, and for everything that has happened and does happen during this whole time. We receive around 6 million visitors a year, and people come from all over the planet, from all walks of life, with all types of intentions and circumstances, and that makes the cathedral the cathedral. But of course, above all, we give glory to God on this day, and we thank God for everything that he does each and every day in St. Patrick's Cathedral. In every Holy Mass, how he becomes present to nourish us and gives us life, how he is present throughout the day as we come for adoration in the Lady Chapel with the Blessed Sacrament, how he's always present here throughout the year, in every moment, from all the sacraments, from the confessional, as confessions are heard daily, to the funerals, the weddings, the beautiful weddings, the baptisms, all of the different sacraments.

0: that make the life of the church, how God has this house in the heart of New York City, in this city which is a place of newness of life, of hope, but it can also be a place where there are difficulties and all types of struggles, that God shines in the center of this beautiful city, where it is a beacon to all that He is here with us and for us always. And that no matter what is going on in our lives, as we pass through these doors, that God is welcoming us always home, to His home. And in these modern days also, we hope that God, through St. Patrick's Cathedral, through all the virtual masses, that it also touches the lives of so many people, not only through the nation, but also through the world. So many people come to visit St. Patrick's Cathedral from all over the world, and it's such a blessing for us to realize how many people are part of our daily life here through the masses, through the virtual masses, which is one more way in which God is using St. Patrick's Cathedral to come to the hearts of so many people. So on this day, we thank God for that. And as every generation has done thus far, let us not only thank God for St. Patrick's Cathedral, but always make a commitment to continue making it the home of God here in New York City for generations to come. God bless you. And now let us ask our Heavenly Father to help us with all of our needs. Let us pray for the church. May the Holy Spirit guide all members to grow in love of Christ and fidelity to the gospel message. And in a special way, we pray for that at St. Patrick's Cathedral. Let us pray to the Lord.
1: Lord, hear our prayer.
0: For the world, may the peace of Christ bless every nation. Let us pray to the Lord.
1: Lord, hear our prayer.
0: For those oppressed by sorrow, doubt, or fear, may their burdens be lightened by our prayers and the outpouring of God's grace. Let us pray to the Lord.
1: Lord, hear our prayer.
0: And for all of us gathered here, may God help us to seek Him always and walk in His ways. Let us pray to the Lord.
1: Lord, hear our prayer.
0: For all who have passed from this earthly life, especially for Giovannina, may the Lord welcome them into His eternal kingdom. Let us pray to the Lord.
1: Lord, hear our prayer.
0: Heavenly Father, we ask You to hear and answer our prayers according to Your most holy will, through Christ our Lord.
1: Amen.

0: Pray, brothers and sisters, that this my sacrifice and yours may be acceptable to God, our Almighty Father.
1: May the Lord accept the sacrifice at your hands for the praise and glory of his name, for our good and the good of all his holy church.
0: Recalling the day when you were pleased to fill your house with glory and holiness, O Lord, we pray that you may make of us a sacrificial offering, always acceptable to you, through Christ our Lord.
1: Amen.
0: The Lord be with you.
1: And with your spirit.
0: Lift up your hearts.
1: We lift them up to the Lord.
0: Let us give thanks to the Lord our God.
1: It is right and just.
0: It is truly right and just, our duty and our salvation, always and everywhere to give you thanks, Lord, Holy Father, Almighty and Eternal God, through Christ our Lord. For in this visible house that you have let us build, and where you never

cease to show favor to the family on pilgrimage to you in this place, you wonderfully manifest and accomplish the mystery of your communion with us. Here you build up for yourself the temple that we are and cause your church spread throughout the world to grow ever more and more as the Lord's own body, till she reaches her fullness in the vision of peace, the heavenly city of Jerusalem. And so with the countless ranks of the blessed in the temple of your glory, we praise you, we bless you, and proclaim your greatness as we acclaim.

You are indeed holy, O Lord, the fount of all holiness. Make holy, therefore, these gifts, we pray, by sending down your Spirit upon them like the dewfall, so that they may become for us the body and blood of our Lord Jesus Christ. At the time he was betrayed and entered willingly into his passion, he took bread, and giving thanks, broke it, and gave it to his disciples, saying, "Take this, all of you, and eat of it, for this is my body, which will be given up for you."

In a similar way, when supper was ended, he took the chalice and once more giving thanks, he gave it to his disciples, saying, "Take this, all of you, and drink from it. For this is the chalice of my blood, the blood of the new and eternal covenant, which will be poured out for you and for many for the forgiveness of sins. Do this in memory of me."

Therefore, as we celebrate the memorial of his death and resurrection, we offer you, Lord, the bread of life and the chalice of salvation, giving thanks that you have held us worthy to be in your presence and minister to you. Humbly, we pray that partaking of the body and blood of Christ, we may be gathered into one by the Holy Spirit. Remember, Lord, your church spread throughout the world and bring her to the fullness of charity, together with Leo, our Pope, and Ronald, our Bishop, and all the clergy. Remember also our brothers and sisters who have fallen asleep in the hope of the resurrection, and all who have died in your mercy. Welcome them into the light of your face. Have mercy on us all, we pray, that with the Blessed Virgin Mary, Mother of God, with Blessed Joseph, her spouse, with the blessed apostles, Saint Patrick, and all the saints who have pleased you throughout the ages, we may merit to be co-heirs to eternal life and may praise and glorify you through your Son, Jesus Christ. Through him and with him and in him, O God, Almighty Father, in the unity of the Holy Spirit, all glory and honor

0: At the Savior's command, informed by divine teaching, we dare to say, Our Father, who art in heaven, hallowed be thy name. Thy kingdom come, thy will be done, on earth as it is in heaven. Give us this day our daily bread, and forgive us our trespasses, as we forgive those who trespass against us. And lead us not into temptation, but deliver us from evil. Deliver us, Lord, we pray, from every evil. Graciously grant peace in our days, that by the help of your mercy, we may be always free from sin and safe from all distress as we await the blessed hope and the coming of our Savior, Jesus Christ.
1: For the kingdom, the power, and the glory are yours, now and forever.
0: Lord Jesus Christ, who said to your apostles, Peace I leave you, my peace I give you. Look not on our sins, but on the faith of your church, and graciously grant her peace and unity in accordance with your will, who live and reign forever and ever.
1: Amen.
0: The peace of the Lord be with you always.
1: And with your spirit.
0: Let us offer each other the sign of peace.

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Blessed are those called to the supper of the Lamb. Lord, I am not worthy that you should enter under my roof, but only say the word, and my soul shall be healed.

Our communion hymn can be found on page 468 in the St. Michael Hymnal. Christ be beside me, page 468.

0: Let us pray. May the people consecrated to you, O Lord, we pray, receive the fruits and joy of your blessing, that the festive homage they have offered you today in the body may redound upon them as a spiritual gift. Through Christ our Lord.
1: Amen.
0: The Lord be with you.
1: And with your spirit.
0: And may Almighty God bless you, the Father, and the Son, and the Holy Spirit.
1: Amen.
0: The Mass has ended. Let us go in peace.
1: Thanks be to God.
0: And have a beautiful day, everyone.
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6: 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Plus, speaker Allison Auth joins us with her latest book release, Ineffable, Learning to Love the God Beyond. And Harry Connick Jr., that's right, he joins Monsignor Jim to discuss his most recent work.

0: Hello and welcome to CFN Live on this Monday, October 5th. I'm Amy McGorry.
1: And I'm Monsignor Jim Vlahn, and here's a look at what's trending now.
0: The Vatican is hosting a major meeting to focus on the real-world experiences of Catholic families from October 7th through the 14th. The meeting will bring together bishops, pastoral leaders, experts, and families from around the world to reflect on family life today and the way the church can better support parents, children, and married couples. Pope Leo continues to emphasize the family as a vital place where faith is lived, taught, and passed on from one generation to the next. Artificial intelligence can generate an image in seconds, but for Pope Leo, there's something a machine still cannot provide: the distinctly human power of creativity. At the International Art Exhibition of the Venice Biennale, the Pope called on artists from around the world to take on a special role, using their work to help humanity reflect, connect, and imagine a future beyond what technology alone can create. Today, we celebrate Saint Faustina Kowalska, a Polish mystic and nun who is recognized worldwide as the patron saint of mercy. She's known as the Apostle of Divine Mercy and celebrated for her profound visions of Jesus Christ, which she recorded in a 700-page diary. Her mystical experiences went on to inspire the modern Catholic Church's most widespread devotions, including the iconic Divine Mercy image, the Chaplet of Divine Mercy, and the global celebration of Divine Mercy Sunday. And that's a look at what's trending now.
1: A great Chaplet of Divine Mercy every day, 3 o'clock here on our network.
0: Yes.
1: You pray with us.
0: Mm-hmm.
1: Easy to pray. It's a wonderful way to pray. Parishes around the world, too. I was telling you before we started today.
0: Yes.
1: Celebrated the Feast of St. Francis of Assisi on Sunday, October 4th. I have no experience with animals. I told you I've never had a pet.
0: Your mom never let you have one.
1: No, and I drew the short straw. I was going to bring my plant with me. Just I got a plant. But I did all of the blessing of the animals yesterday in the parish. Holy Maloney. It was unbelievable.
0: What was the any weird animal?
1: We had an iguana. We had some fish. Mm-hmm. But then we had the remains, ashes of some pets. Because people are still really kind of mourning that. So bless, yeah. You know, some ashes. And you know, it was kind of interesting. And every pet got a specific snack. There were bird snacks. There were fish snacks. There were cat snacks. All these different snacks. And then the humans, I brought you one. I brought you the snack for the humans.
0: Did you cook it?
1: Oh. Devil dogs.
0: Isn't this a contrast?
1: Now, when's the last time you had a devil dog? I think I might have been in ninth grade the last time. I was thinking about that.
0: I think you should be handing out angel food cakes, not devil dogs.
1: Well, the dogs, believe me, appropriate for the dogs that were there. It was like a Barkarama. Unbelievable.
0: You need to do stand-up. Did you know that our director, Lisa, had her daughter's parakeet blessed at Our Lady of Perpetual Help in Lindenhurst by Monsignor Joseph DeGrocco? And look at that.
1: He's a lover of birds, you know, because he had his own he had his own cockatiel named Lucy that used to be able to whistle the theme to I Love Lucy. And also, this is the feast of victory for our Lord. This bird was incredible. And when Joe was the secretary to Bishop Murphy, that silly bird lived over there, too. And Bishop Murphy could not stand the fact that this bird was singing constantly in the rectory. It was a great, funny story. We used to tease about it all the time. Bishop Murphy and Monsignor Joe. It was great.
0: All right. Well, coming up next, Monsignor will be back with your latest news. And award-winning Catholic author Gracie Jagla joins us with her best-selling book, The Night the Saints Saved Halloween. 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
4: 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In world news, in Ukraine, students living near the Russian border are learning online as war disrupts daily life. For many, the classroom exists only on a screen, while teachers use rare in-person meetings, even in bomb shelters, to help students feel safe and connected.

0: 800 years after the death of St. Francis of Assisi, Pope Leo XIV is once again drawing attention to the saint, and he's doing so through a powerful theme, reparation.
1: Francesco edificò anzitutto la propria vita sul fondamento di Cristo, condividendone la povertà, la letizia e le sofferenze, fino al mistico segno delle stigmate. 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
0: To mark the 10th anniversary of Amoris Laetitia, Pope Francis's document on love in the family, the Pope is calling for the gospel to be shared with families today.
1: Ho convocato I capi delle chiese orientali cattoliche e I presidenti delle conferenze episcopali di tutto il mondo. 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
0: After the Angelus, the Pope called for the Rosary to be prayed throughout October for an end to conflicts. He also brought attention to children supported by aid to the church in need.
2: In national news, South Dakota State University Council of the Knights of Columbus has been named first place outstanding college council by the Knights, recognizing its strong Catholic faith, fraternal spirit, and commitment to service.
3: The brotherhood in this council is just incredible. One of the biggest ways I'd say our council is united is really through our faith. We really show that in all the adorations we do, nights, rosaries that we have.
4: I was really just looking for a group of guys with similar values, and so I joined and never looked back.
5: I wanted to join the Knights on college campus because I didn't grow up Catholic, and I was looking for a community of brothers that helped me grow in my Catholic faith and show me what an example of Catholic manhood looks like.
6: First time I walked into CORE, I knew it was a great place to be and great people to surround myself with. You know, that helped me really grow, and it motivated me a lot to do the things they were doing, like going to daily mass, praying a rosary every day.
3: Our servers at daily mass are almost always Knights. It just shows how our Knights step up to unite the community. We've been doing CORE for the last 2 years now, and that's brought in a lot of men and really deepened our faith formation. Many of our men lead Bible studies either through Focus or through the Knights, and those always have great attendance.

0: the Black Elk pilgrimage was really a profound experience. It was really special to have that shared bond of struggle that really builds up men. Carrying the cross up the mountain, standing on the top where it was negative degrees and windy.
1: Being he's a South Dakota native, and especially with being a Knight of Columbus too, as a lecturer, he would go to these parishes where there might not be Mass, and he would be a catechist living the Catholic faith, even though they might not have the sacraments available to them.
2: Their parents taught them the basic truths of the faith, but there's a point when they have to own it for themselves. That's what's important about living your faith on campus, I think, is reaching that moment and then starting to invite your peers to make that same commitment.
3: If this council wasn't here, this university would really miss out on the brotherhood that we do offer. They do so much around campus to help inspire others, and I think it's just a really, really beautiful thing to have that brotherhood and just seeing the unity here of the men very focused towards that goal of bringing people closer to Christ.
4: KFC.org, you can join right now. Now back to Amy.
5: Thank you, Monsignor. Our first guest is here to share a very unique Catholic Halloween children's book. Joining us from South Bend, Indiana is Catholic author, writer, and podcaster Gracie Jagla with her latest book, The Night the Saints Saved Halloween. Thank you for joining us. I love the title of the book.
6: Thank you so much for having me here. And yes, it's a play off my first book, which

0: was the night the saint saved Christmas. And it's been beautiful to be able to work on this project.
1: Yeah, well, many think Halloween is just a holiday involving like candy and costumes, but you've actually explained in the book the connection of our Catholic faith with Halloween. Share with us.
0: I think families, Catholic families especially, struggle a little bit with Halloween because they see the beautiful side, they see the innocent side. It's sweet when children dress up, it's wonderful that they run around and get candy, but they also see the dark side of Halloween. They also see all of the displays around the neighborhood and in stores, and it can tend to make you almost write off Halloween. But what's so important to remember about Halloween is that at its heart, it is a Catholic holiday, right down to its name. So Hallow meaning holy or saints, Een meaning evening. The name means the eve of All Saints. And it's been rooted in Catholicism all along, but that's kind of been forgotten along the way, at least especially in secular culture. So the whole point of this book was to take what's fun and good about Halloween, keep that joy for the children, but then elevate it and turn it into something more. So the story is about the saints noticing that the Catholic meaning of Halloween has been lost and deciding to come down to earth on Halloween night to trick-or-treat with the children. And along the way, they share with the children some of these traditions that have Catholic roots, but people have forgotten about, to try to infuse or bring back the hallows in Halloween.
1: Yeah, I love how you have all these saints come down. I mean, you even have one of them like dancing and moonwalking. You have St. Francis there, like with a person in a dog costume. What inspired you to take this angle to help educate children on their faith?
0: Of all of the times that I've had parents or children say to me, you should write a book about this, the one that has come up more than any is you should write a Halloween book. Specifically, you should write a Catholic Halloween book. And I think it's so important to have the saints as a part of this, the concept being the saints helping out with Halloween, because we have in the Catholic faith this Hallowtide, 3 days in a row, that's really dedicated to All Saints and All Souls. So right after Halloween, we have All Saints Day, followed by All Souls Day, and try to blend these things together. One thing that I really like and was able to do in this book, which is a little bit different from The Night the Saint Saved Christmas, is the way that the saints are able to interact with the children in this book. So in The Night the Saint Saved Christmas, when the saints come down, all of the children are asleep. So there's really no interaction between saints and children. But in this book, I had such joy in imagining, if the saints were here on earth, what would they be doing with the children? How would they be interacting with them? So for instance, like you mentioned, St. Francis is helping dress the child in a bear or a dog costume, and St. Clair is braiding a girl's hair. St. Kateri, who is a princess, is helping a child dress up as a princess. And then all throughout the book, very specific saints are chosen. So there's this beautiful illustration of St. Faustina teaching children how we can pray for souls. And in this, there's actually the tradition of trick-or-treating began where Catholic families would go door to door a long time ago. Poor Catholic families would visit wealthier families on Halloween night, and they would ask for food. And these wealthier families would provide food called soul cakes, which were almost like pancakes. And then in return, those poor families would pray for the dead of these wealthy families, pray that they be released into heaven from purgatory. So St. Faustina, the patron saint of divine mercy, teaches children how trick-or-treating started in this way, with prayers for the dead. And when she prays, all of these saints, all of these people who are in purgatory are released into heaven, and they fly up to heaven all at once and become saints. You can see in that beautiful illustration. That's what we want to show our children. That's what we want to tell them about Halloween. And you can still celebrate it the same way. You can still trick-or-treat with them. But why not share with them the message of divine mercy or prayers for the dead along the way?
1: I like at the end of the book also, you have some activities for the families to do, like the pumpkin gospel and some other activities throughout those days honoring our faith and the holiday.
0: One of my favorite parts is those back pages of the book. So there are pages that show a little bit of the tradition of how did Halloween, All Saints, and All Souls come about, and then how are simple ways we can celebrate them. I have 4 little children under the age of 6, so we are not doing big, extravagant things for Halloween. In fact, if you ask my children what we did for Halloween last year, they would not say we did anything quite special, although I think we'll try to celebrate it differently this

0: year. Liturgical living when you have young children should be simple and easy, like these in the back of the book that you'll find. One of my kids' favorite is, there was a tradition that said that donuts were invented by a baker who was trying to remind children about the call to sainthood. So he invented a pastry that was an eternal, it was a circle to represent our eternal life, our call to eternal life, with a hole in the middle to represent our call to holiness. So then the simple jump from that is you could deliver donuts to sick loved ones or to family and friends or to the poor. You could do a lot with donuts on Halloween or on All Saints Day. My kids love an opportunity to have donuts, but very simple ways that you can take Hallowtide and integrate it into your family life.
1: Great. Now you gave me another reason to have a donut.
0: Yes, Gracie, absolutely.
1: Thank you for joining us here at CFN Live. And if anybody wants more information, they can head to that website, graciejagla.com. Thank you, Gracie.
0: Thank you for having me. God bless you.
1: Thanks. Coming up next, we'll be right back with writer and speaker Allison Auth to discuss her latest book release, Ineffable, Learning to Love the God Beyond. And Monsignor has a special guest, Harry Connick Jr. More CFN Live after the break. Stay tuned.
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3: 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His remarkable career has earned him Grammy and Emmy Awards, along with a Tony nomination, too. And now Harry is sharing his most personal work yet, Babe Elaboratio, A Tribute to My Mother, honoring his late mom on what would have been her 100th birthday. Harry joins us now from New York City. Welcome back to CFN Live. Good to have you with us.
4: Good to be with you, Monsignor. How are you?
3: I'm doing great, thank you. You know, it's a funny thing. I lost my mom. It's something about losing a mom that is sort of earth-shattering and life-changing. And I think instead of sitting around and feeling kind of sorry and sad, you sort of work through this with this beautiful... This is a beautiful, beautiful project. I'm very, very touched by how this came about. It's a book, but also a musical piece, right?
4: That's right. It's a piece called Babe Elaboratio. And when I was 13, when my mom died, it took me a long, long time to sort of wrap my mind around what had just happened. And I don't think I would have been able to write this book or record the music or write the music any earlier. But the reason it came about is because my mom always wanted me to play at Carnegie Hall. That was her big dream for me. And she would tell people that, like, you know, I really want to see him play there. But since she died when I was 13, I'd never had a chance to perform there. So I made a promise to myself that one day I would sort of do a performance for her and make it a really special occasion. Well, that occasion was this past May. On May 22nd, she would have been 100 years old. So I never walked inside Carnegie Hall my entire life. I've never been inside that room until 8 o'clock on that night where I performed a symphony that I wrote for her and accompanied that with this book, which is kind of a blueprint of what the music is. I've never seen anything where there's a big piece of music and then you can read the composer's words about what it means. So I wanted to do that for her as a tribute.
3: I mean, it sounds like an inspired idea. I mean, even I've never heard of this before, really, like you say. I mean, this is very, very unique. So which would come first? Like, it's chicken or egg. Like, what would you suggest? I mean, we listen to the music, we read the book, both and

0: And at the same time, it's okay. What do you think?
1: I kind of think if I were recommending it to someone, I would say maybe read the book first so you have a little bit more of a visual about what the music is, because the whole thing is an elaboration. I didn't know my mom after, I was 13 years old. So many of the stories in this book are sort of elaborations on what might have happened to her during her life. She was born in New York City. She ended up moving to Morocco. She moved to New Orleans, but that was all way before I was born. And all I have is the stories that she told me. So it's an elaboration, and it's an easier ask to let somebody read the book and find out about her that way. And then once you read the book, I think the music might make a little bit more sense.
0: Wow. Tell us where Babe came from, too. Is that what you called her, or was her nickname?
1: So she was the youngest of six children. She was born in New York in 1926. She was born to Jewish parents. Her mother was from Hungary, and her father was from Minsk. And she was the youngest, and so they called her Babe. So even on her tombstone, it doesn't have her name, and she was very mysterious about her age. So all it says is Babe, and it has the date of her death. It doesn't even list her name. She was really unusual, and it was a joy to write about her because she looked at life in such a unique way.
0: What would you say is a super strong memory you have, Harry? Like, I know with my own mom, there's a couple of things that really stick out. I remember my mom cooking Sunday dinner, my dad going over to dance with her and pulling her away from the stove. Like, I never forgot that. Do you have something like that in your head that's really a strong memory?
1: I have so many stories. A quick one I'll tell you is one time I was throwing a tantrum. I was about 5 years old, and I wanted to run away from home. And so I went into my room. I was crying. I was packing my suitcase. And my mom walked in and says, "What are you doing?" I said, "I don't want to live here anymore. I'm running away." And she said, "Okay." And she walked away. And about 5 minutes later, she came back with a suitcase. I said, "What are you doing?" She goes, "You know what? I don't want to be here either. Let's go." And I kind of looked at her and said, "Okay." So we walked out and got into her car and put our bags in. And she turned on the car and I started crying. She said, "What are you crying about?" I said, I don't want to run away." She goes, "I don't either." And that's the sort of mom she was. She sort of, when the situation allowed for it, she really allowed me to figure things out for myself. Obviously, she was stricter when the stakes were higher, but she was really adamant about letting me and my sister sort of figure things out. She was an incredible woman.
0: It's a great story. I love it. What about, like, now you're a dad yourself. So, like, talk about some of her ways translating into your life. Did you carry a lot of those great, beautiful things about your mom into your own parenting?
1: One thing about my mom was that in addition to allowing me to discover things for myself, she was adamant about our shared humanity and how beautiful we are as people. She wanted to make sure that I understood that beauty and excellence came in all forms and colors and shapes and sizes. So with regard to how I and my wife raised our kids, that was really important too. It wasn't about being raised colorblind. It was about understanding how beautiful our differences and diversities are. And so I try to pattern a lot of my parenting about after things my mom taught me.
0: The other thing I like too about you, Harry, I love your music, but faith is an important part of your life, and you can kind of feel that about you all the time. Even when I'm listening to you, on a recording, I feel your faith in a sense. Do you think that that comes out in this in particular? Like, you can really kind of see that sense of faith that you've developed over your life, and really is a gift from God. But it's nurtured by our parents, of course.
1: Well, I appreciate that, and faith is really, really important to me. Interestingly, my mom, being a Jew, had a different outlook on what my religious life was going to look like. My father was a devout Catholic. Mm-hmm. My dad wanted me to be baptized as a baby, but my mother wanted me to decide for myself, which is an interesting choice. And so I was not baptized as a baby. After she died, because I grew up around my dad and his family, and I was taught about Christ in the Catholic Church, I decided for myself I wanted to be Catholic. But in a strange way, that is one of the greatest tests of faith that my mom sort of put on my shoulders. Like, let's see where you end up. I'm like, wow. So, and I did decide to be Catholic and continue to practice Catholicism, which is

0: an unorthodox way, I think, to show someone faith, but she had a different way of doing things. All I have is my own life and my experience, and I'm glad that I have that.
1: Something I was thinking about, your mom's at Carnegie Hall. I mean, let's face it, she was there, right? But I mean, she comes backstage, she sees you after the show. What do you say to her? What does she say to you? What do you think?
0: You know, after all of these years of not being with her, and after only having 13 years with her, I think I would have just held her hands and looked at her and smiled, because everything I needed to say was in that music. And I think she would have understood it. You mentioned how you can hear my faith on recordings. Yeah. And I think that's paramount. The belief I have that my mom is with God is overwhelmingly positive. And I think I just would have looked at her and smiled and said, I did the best I could. I love you so, so much. And this is what I do. It's almost like, I'm not comparing myself to this incredible story, but like when the little drummer boy went up to Christ, like he played his drum, like that's all he had. And I just played my drum for my mom. And I just know that she would have really appreciated that effort.
1: And that's why I love Harry Connick Jr. That's the truth. That's you, man. And it's just such a great gift of faith. I see it in you all the time. Tell people where they can get this. The book and the album, both of them are out now. So where can they find it?
0: Well, if you go to any of my social media profiles, the link is in my bio. There's tons of places where you can get the music and get the book. And I just want to say, Monsignor, thank you for having me. And also to anybody who decides to, you know, get the book or the music, I really, really appreciate it. It's a little bit more challenging in some ways than some of the other things I've done. I mean, it's a 50-minute instrumental piece of music. It's not like songs that I'm singing that you can kind of tap your feet to. But it is a dedication not only to my mom, but to all mothers. I'm you know, infinitely respectful and in awe of women and mothers and all that they do for us. So it's really a tribute to all of them.
1: Yeah, I'm looking forward to listening to it later today, calling down my mom in my memory and letting her kind of bask in your beautiful gift of this music. I just feel that's what this was intended to do, you know?
0: For sure. Thanks, Monsignor. It really means a lot.
1: Great to be with you. Thanks for being on the show again, too. We always appreciate hearing from you. And thanks for taking time to be on CFN Live, Harry.
0: Yes, sir. Thank you.
1: God bless. We'll see you soon. Now back to Amy.
2: Gosh, we all love Harry Connick Jr. Thanks, Monsignor. Our next guest is a writer, speaker, and a mom of five, Allison Auth. She's here to share her latest book, Ineffable, Learning to Love the God Beyond. Allison joins us now from Denver. Wow. Allison, thank you for joining us.
3: Happy to be here. Thank you.
2: Allison, you know, tell me, like, why you chose Ineffable in the title when it comes to developing a relationship with God?
3: Yeah, you know, ineffable is not a word we use a lot these days. And so people will come up and say, okay, well, what does ineffable mean? And I think that's kind of the point. It's a great jumping off. And really, ineffable means incapable of being expressed in words, too great or extreme, to be contained in words. And that really is God. And so over the course of months, I kept finding this word ineffable being used in the writings of the saints when they're describing prayer and this life with God and this ineffable joy and this ineffable love. And so it really caused me to think, what does that mean in relationship to God? And what are words in relationship to God? And so trying to write a book about something you can't put into words, using words is a little bit of a challenge, but the first part really is about the importance of words and then how we go beyond the words into a language of love and communion with our Lord.
2: I admit, Allison, I had to look up the meaning of ineffable.
3: Yeah, you're not alone.
2: I was going to pretend, but hey, let's be honest, right? All right. You touch on how to recognize God's voice. How does a person do that?
3: Well, like with most things, it does take a lot of practice, and sometimes we don't get it right, but the idea is that we're always listening. We become familiar with his voice, especially through reading scriptures and spending some quiet time in prayer and discovering that God is within us and that he is always speaking to us. And so whether it may be an image or, you know, a phrase we hear over and over again or some wise counsel, from a friend or that we hear in a homily, something that really jumps out to us in scripture, or something, maybe some concrete words that we form in our mind. All of these are ways that God is speaking to us to draw us

0: closer to him, you know, using words, but in this language of love, again, that goes beyond the words. So it just takes, it takes some practice.
1: Allison, in the book, you reflect on how our relationship with God actually mirrors that of a marriage. Can you talk about that comparison and how you kind of came to that, that notion?
0: Yeah, John Paul II in Novo Millennio Inuente, he says that this whole life is a spiritual journey that leads to the ineffable joy of nuptial union. And that nuptial union is a marital union. It's where the two become one. And that's really what God wants to do, is share his divine life with us. It's about this union with God that is a union of wills, to want what God wants, to love what God wants, and to really be fruitful and bring Christ into the world through that. I mean, that's our goal, is to be with him for all of eternity. And so marriage is our example in this life of where we're going with that love. And so there's so much in our marital relationships, even from the periods of dryness to having to communicate, to being more intimate, of that gift of self that mirrors the spiritual life so beautifully in the way that we reveal ourselves through our own words and our own prayer. Ultimately, you know, leading to this time of contemplation where, you know, we're just kind of drawn up into God's life, where we're speaking in this language of this gift of self. And then we see that highest expression in the Eucharist on this side of heaven. So there's just a lot about how we experience marriage that can help us grow in our relationship with God.
1: And how does the book provide guidance on, let's say, helping a person who may struggle with feeling that they're lovable to discover that their identity is a beloved child of God?
0: Yeah, so all throughout the book, I'm weaving in stories of my own marriage and my own prayer and how I have come to a deeper understanding of God's love. And so, you know, from my own examples of prayer, of just hearing God's voice tell me that he loves me, of having, you know, these images of him giving his heart to me, almost like in a blood transfusion. Mm-hmm. All of those stories are in there to just really show through scripture, through these experiences, through marriage, how much God really desires to love us. And at the end of each chapter, there are some prayer prompts that will help you get communicating with God, get in touch with him, start sharing your own words and being more vulnerable, and just, you know, that encouraging to spend time with God, especially in adoration. It's such a beautiful gift that I really encourage. The whole book is very Eucharistic in its approach.
1: All right, Allison, thanks for sharing your time. The book is Ineffable, Learning to Love the God Beyond. The website, if you want more information about it, is sophiainstitute.com. Allison, thank you so much for joining us here and telling us about this really interesting book.
0: Thank you so much for having me. Appreciate it.
1: All right, well, coming up next, Monsignor will be back with your latest news. And President and CEO of Catholic Relief Services, Sean Callahan, joins us to talk about his recent award. 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
3: Welcome back to CFN Live. In national news, 1 week after Archbishop Fulton J. Sheen's beatification, Bishop Louis Tilke of the Diocese of Peoria presented a first-class relic of Bishop Sheen to Archbishop Ronald Hicks of the Archdiocese of New York at St. Patrick's Cathedral. The relic, a portion of Sheen's remains from his hand, was placed at the cathedral's altar of the Holy Face for public veneration.
4: It's powerful and it's wonderful, and I'm really glad.

0: glad that I'm standing here with my brother and my friend, Bishop Lutilka from Peoria. We share a lot in common, not only on our journey, but this opportunity with Blessed Fulton Sheen, I think, unites us even more. Yes. And the ministry of faith and evangelization, which was embraced by Fulton Sheen. Last week, a week ago in St. Louis, Cardinal Tagle preached a wonderful homily. And during that homily, he said that Fulton Sheen is a son of Illinois. People applauded. And then he said, Fulton Sheen is also a son of the United States. They applauded more. And then he said, and he is a son of the world. I agree with all of those. I'd like to add today, as we're gathered here in New York, he's also a son of New York, this entire state, and the Archdiocese and everyone who's embraced him as their own. He spent a lot of time here, he evangelized here, he called this home, and he was an auxiliary bishop here. So today this is a homecoming for us. And thank you, Bishop Lou, for giving us that first-class relic of Fulton Sheen. He will be venerated here at St. Patrick's forever, for That's eternity, great. And we're just very grateful for you and this symbol of unity that it shares.
1: We have one more step, which is to receive that miracle through his intercession. And more people pray to him and make those requests, the more likely it is that God is going to grant that work of a miraculous healing or something to bring us to the final point of him being canonized. We have no idea when that will happen. But we know that he's already been a powerful intercessor in so many people's lives, even beyond just the miracle that was accepted for the beatification. So many stories I hear as I travel tell me of how Fulton Sheen has been inspiring and interceding for so many people. So we're just looking forward to that opportunity to continue to expand that opportunity now with the relic present here in the Archdiocese.
2: At the evening mass celebrated by Archbishop Hicks and Bishop Tilka, the two were surrounded by concelebrants from the Archdiocese, with Vicar General Bishop Edmund Whalen joining in the adoration of the relic.
3: The Archdiocese of New York played a very significant role in the life and the ministry of Blessed Fulton J. Sheen. He lived in this local church. He served this local church. He loved this local church, just as he loved his native diocese of Peoria. It's so good to work together and to see the unity of the church. And I'm sure that through his intercession, we will continue to work together as we have work to do in advancing the cause and giving witness to our faith. The purpose of my visit was to present the relic of Blessed Fulton J. Sheen, a bone from his right hand, the hand that he used to write on the chalkboard, JMJ, and so many other insightful, prophetic, and loving words about our faith. Relics are a reminder of the closeness that we share with the saints. They're treasures to remind us of our communion, of their prayers for us, and our continued prayers for them.
2: After Mass, the relic of Fulton Sheen was carried in procession to its permanent location at the Altar of the Holy Face in the Cathedral. This first-class relic of Fulton Sheen will be traveling with Archbishop Hicks as he embarks upon his visits to each deanery in the Archdiocese of New York to give all a chance to be in its presence and venerate it. Archbishop Fulton Sheen is deeply connected to New York, from his time preaching as our auxiliary bishop to his time in the public eye broadcasting from Manhattan to retiring as the Bishop of Rochester. Now through this relic, the man who is known as America's Bishop is enshrined in America's parish church for all to see.
4: Now back to Amy.
5: Thanks, Monsignor. President and CEO of Catholic Relief Services, Sean Callahan, was recently honored with the Order of St. Gregory the Great by Archbishop Lurie. It is one of the highest distinctions the Catholic Church bestows on lay people. Sean joins us now. Welcome back to CFN Live.
6: Thank you. Great to be here.
5: Congratulations on this honor. We actually have a photo of the ceremony on September 12th.

0: where you were recognized for your diligent service to the church and accomplishments to the community. What a great day.
1: It really was. It was a joyful day where many people gathered, and I think a fantastic recognition for Catholic Relief Services, the organization that I now head, because I think a lot of the recognition is for the work that this agency does, bringing help and assistance to people around the world.
0: Yeah, and what does receiving this wonderful honor mean to you personally after decades serving with Catholic Relief Services?
1: It's nice to see the recognition of the Holy Father and his appreciation for those who reach out to help our neighbors, no matter where those neighbors are. And so I think it's a testimony to the commitment of the church to help people around the world and the global church that really has the network to assist people. So I'm just proud to be one of the people that is recognized by that, but I know I'm probably just representative of the group of Catholic Relief Services people who work around the world.
0: Yeah, I mean, what a wonderful team you have there. You know, what called you to be a part of this greater mission? When did you have that aha moment of, I want to go there and do this?
1: You know, my aunt and uncle were both Maronite missionaries, so I grew up with people coming back from overseas and sharing slideshows about the work that they did. And then when I was finishing my graduate degree, a gentleman was in the Hall of Flags at my graduate school, and as I walked by, he said, "Is it time to give something back?" And I had always thought that after I finished my graduate degree, I'd want to give something back for at least a year. And he happened to work for Catholic Relief Services. I went down to New York for the interview in the Catholic building there. And they said, "Well, how about head down to Nicaragua?" So I went down to Nicaragua for 4.5 years and haven't looked back.
0: I'm sure there are so many, but is there a particular story that stands out that touched your heart while being with Catholic Relief Services that you'd like to share?
1: You know, there was one case where I was on the border of Kenya and Somalia, and we were in the Dadaab refugee camp, and I went to this small, what was considered a house. A woman had put some sticks together and put some plastic bags over it. And I went into the little house, bent down and sat on the floor, and it was absolutely immaculate. And she had spent 2 months migrating from Somalia after her husband had been killed. And she was pregnant at the time, 7 months. And I got to see the new baby and her other child that was with her at the time. And she thanked us for the assistance. But she also told us that now whenever a new person comes into the camp, she welcomes them into her home until they are able to make their own home. And even as meager as her home may be, it was clean. It was a safe place to keep out of the elements. And I was just so taken with this young woman. Her name was Zareha. And I said, "Is there anything that you're afraid of?" And she just said, "The future for my children and the cold at night are the only things that I'm afraid of at this time." And so I just seeing us being able to give a little bit of assistance, but seeing the people on the ground, how they contribute more and more and pay forward whatever assistance we provide, is truly inspiring.
0: It certainly is. What are some of the challenges facing CRS today?
1: Well, clearly, war and the variable climate changes and environmental changes in many areas, but conflict is probably the most difficult one as we try to assist people in the Ukraine, in Sudan, and then in responding to natural disasters like Venezuela or Nepal recently. So it is making sure that we can be out in communities as the gospel calls us to be the hands of the church in reaching out to people in their time of need and make sure that they know that they're assisted. And also, there are some real crises right now in the health sector where we're seeing Ebola in the Democratic

0: 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So some places where our teams really need to be courageous to help the people on the ground.
1: What are some things our viewers can do to help support CRS?
0: Well, the first thing is please pray for all of our teams around the world. They're working night and day to assist people and to reach out to our neighbors there. And then if people can connect to our website at CatholicReliefServices.org, we also have a Spanish website if people would like to join that as well. So any help or assistance, if you'd like to join us, we welcome people to join in the mission of the church to assist our neighbors overseas.
1: All right, well, we have that website. And Sean, thank you so much for your time and congratulations on the award.
0: Thank you. Appreciate it.
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3: At Boys and Girls Clubs, it's not just about trying new things.
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3: It's not about learning the right steps.
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3: Or making contact.
5: Five, six, seven, eight.
3: It's not about exploring the future. It's about helping them build it. It's about taking steps to greatness. About making a connection. It's about proving every kid and teen has what it takes. It's about people in our clubs who bring out the greatness in every kid who enters our doors. It's not just about being on stage. It's about walking across it. Great futures start here, and here, and here.
6: Yeah, I listened to that Babe on Oratio.
1: You did?
6: For Harry Connick Jr. Beautiful music, yeah. You lose your mom. It's never quite the same. You know, it's a funny thing. Life's not quite the same without our moms, you know?
1: No, we all need our moms.
6: Right? Moms are great. Mm. My gosh almighty. So today, by the way, I'm being honored. I never say yes to being honored. But Our Lady of Hope, St. Bridget's School. Mm-hmm. And how do you say no to Father John Sorrell, my closest friend? He's like, yeah, you got to do this. So I was doing it.
1: Aww,
6: a lot of my
1: so
6: friends
1: humble.
6: Have jumped in. But I don't like any of that honor. But anyway, a lot of my friends jumped in, helping us out, and it's a great day for golf, so I'm going to be over at the golf outing in a little while.
1: Oh, I still think you need to tee it off.
6: Well, I'm going to tee off a hot dog later, so I'm excited about that. I gave myself the honor of a hot dog. I talked to the doctor Friday. I was over there for a little checkup. No, everything's fine. Okay. But I said, I'm having a hot dog Monday at a golf outing. She goes, enjoy yourself. Have a hot dog.
1: You have a quote on
6: Thanks
1: hot dogs.
6: Assessment. Yeah, that'll be good.
1: Right? Don't you do like one hot dog a year?
6: Yeah, I have like two a year. So this is my hot dog day. So I'm excited about it. I have a hot dog for lunch today.
1: Relish it.
6: Yeah, it'll be good. And then later on, I'll be back there for the big honor. So
1: all right. Well, we hope you'll join us again tomorrow right after the Mass. I'm Amy McGorry.
6: And I'm Monsignor Jim Vlorn. Looking forward to that hot dog on a beautiful day. Thanks for joining us. God bless everyone. See you soon.

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0: Welcome to Catholic Health Conversations in Care. I'm Colleen McVeigh. And today's conversation is all about who we turn to during a medical emergency or crisis. 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Kevin, welcome to Conversations in Care. I'm so happy you're here.
1: Thank you for having me.
0: And it's an extremely exciting time. You are the person to talk to. Something very new at Catholic Health. Let's talk about the new in-house ambulance service.
1: Yeah, so I am so blessed and so fortunate that on St. Patrick's Day, we went live with our own operated EMS asset that we have purchased from a private ambulance company, brought over 180 new EMTs and paramedics into Catholic Health to ensure that we are providing emergency and not emergency ambulance transport coast to coast, across Long Island, and into Queens.
0: Talk about the size of the service.
1: So we have more than 27 ambulances, paramedic response vehicles, our own in-house EMS dispatch. So truly from the moment someone starts to feel ill all the way through definitive care, you know that Catholic Health Ambulance is going to support you amongst each step along your patient care journey.
0: So why have an in-house service? What was it like before? What's the difference?
1: It's critical. When you have an in-house service versus using multiple vendors, you lose the continuity of care. You lose the quality of care. So with Catholic Health Ambulance Service, now we're able to actually take that care that you're receiving in the hospital, in your doctor's office, across Catholic Health, and then bring it to your bedside in your home and ensure that quality of care, that safety of care, and that caring, compassionate provider that you're used to now happens at all steps along your journey.
0: Okay, so how does it work? How do I find a Catholic Health Ambulance Service?
1: Easy enough.
0: Okay.
1: From the moment you start to feel ill to the moment you think you need to go to the emergency department, call us. We have a Center for Care Coordination based out of Melville that serves all of Long Island, and we have 24/7 EMS dispatchers ready to not only triage the type of response that you need and the right ambulance that you need, but most importantly, at the right time that you need it.
0: And I think it's important that we will be putting that phone number up, which I do have, but you have to have that phone number with you really at all times, at your home, right? I mean, this isn't a matter of calling 911. You have to call Catholic Health Ambulance Service.
1: Absolutely. And we will also triage it. So if you are confused or if you don't know whether or not to call 911, you can call us. We have trained clinical providers that are sitting at the will of that phone call. And if we feel like we can't get there fast enough, we will move that and we'll have that nice handoff. But it's more so about preparing you to the emergency department, making sure that the care teams in our emergency departments are ready for you, which is why calling us is so critically important.
0: And how do you get the emergency department ready